0: Top college football executives gathered this week to hash out details about the sport's next playoff expansion.
1: College football leaders gathered Wednesday to debate the merits of expanding to 16 or 24 playoff teams. Rich Clark, the executive director of the college football playoff, said the meetings between commissioners and a few others were, quote, very healthy, end quote, but didn't lead to anything concrete. They will keep studying the impact that expanding the playoff from 12 to 16 or 24 teams could have on venues, the schedule, and the future of now imperiled conference title games. Another meeting is slated for September. I'm Geffen Coolball.
0: A federal judge has extended his block on enforcement of an Ohio law that would require children under 16 to get parental consent to use social media apps while a legal challenge proceeds. More at townhall.com.
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6: Oh. As you've known over the years, 26 years I've been doing this program, whenever I had a question on anything nuclear, I'd call my college roommate and closest friend, Dan Poneman. And Dan would educate me on what I needed to know. And now Dan's taken to telling me, call Congressman Fleischman from Tennessee 3rd. He knows more about nuclear than anybody else in the Congress. So he's here, because I got questions on nukes. Congressman, welcome back. Let's start by telling people where Tennessee 3 is. What do you represent? Which part of the state?
7: East Tennessee, the Great Oak Ridge Reservation, the birthplace of the Manhattan Project, and the number one nuclear state in the country, the Oak Ridge National Lab, the Y-12 National Security Complex, the site of the most successful legacy cleanup and environment in the country. So all things East Tennessee. I live in Chattanooga. I represent Oak Ridge, but Oak Ridge is right next to the great city, my beloved city of Knoxville. I do not represent Knoxville, but I went there at the ripe old age of 20 when I began law school and came to the South. And by the way, thank you for your kind words about Dan Poneman. Dan is a former deputy secretary of energy. He did an outstanding job. He is still a dear, dear friend. So you choose your friends very, very wisely and well.
6: Well, my friends are two Democrats, Dan Poneman and Mark Guerin. Mark was Bill Clinton's deputy chief of staff and Peace Corps director. Dan's worked for every Democrat. They're just wrong, but they're wonderful people. That's what I tell them. And Dan isn't wrong on nukes.
7: He's not wrong on nukes. And when you sit with Dan and spend some time with him, you're right. The Dems are wrong, but he's not a crazy Dem. He's the old-timey Dem. Still wrong, but not like the current Democratic Party that has literally lost his mind. Dan has kept his mind. I think he's actually more of an independent. But in any event, I'm glad you and I are still good, strong conservative Republicans. And that's what I think we need more of.
6: Yeah, well, I'll describe him in a final one. He's a John Glenn Democrat. That's who he went to work for first.
7: Yes.
6: Out of college. I went to work for Richard Nixon.
7: Well said.
6: And Mark went to work for Robert Drinan. So that tells you where the three of us were going. Okay, Congressman Fleischman, yeah. I want to ask you something that you may not be able to answer. I think we did so much damage to the Iranian nuclear program that Operation Epic Fury is a win-win-win, regardless of what's in the MOU. I'm not too put out by the MOU because I think it's a punt. But I would do it anyway, even if it was the last day of the war. What do you think?
7: Totally agree with you. This is a great win for the Trump administration. It's a great win for America. It's a great win for the world's security. Iran, for 47 years, and I'm old enough, I'm 63, to remember when they had that revolution. And for 47 years, Iran has been the worst state sponsor of terrorism in the world. They've killed Americans. They've killed other people. They've threatened our beloved ally Israel. They've threatened the United States. We have succeeded now in totally keeping them from ever developing a nuclear weapon. They were on that path. The proof is in the fact that they've got this enriched uranium that we will ultimately be taking back to the United States and storing safely for the benefit of not only the United States, but of the world. But yes, a great win. This 14-point MOU is important, but it goes back to my great hero, Ronald Reagan, who said when he was dealing with the then evil empire of the Soviet Union, trust but verify. We will have to verify every step of the way, but thank goodness there will not be a nuclear Iran. And hopefully we can get back to a point now where the rest of the region has some stability. But you couldn't be more right. We have decimated them militarily. They've got no Navy. They've got no Air Force. They've got no communication. The regime is still tattered but intact, but a great win for President Trump and his entire team, Vance, Rubio, Witkoff, Kushner, and the like.
6: On the enriched material, because you put your finger on my number one concern, I was being briefed by a senior administration official, and I asked, do we get the 3.67% enriched uranium? And there was ambiguity there. I know we get the highly enriched uranium. It's either destroyed on site or brought back here. What's your understanding about the 3.67 stockpile to the extent it exists and wasn't blown up as well? I want that, too. What do you think?
7: Sure. Let me try to explain that, and I'm glad you asked me that. As part of my working in the nuclear area, I had to learn about nuclear fuels. Low-enriched uranium fuel is LEU. That's up to 5% enrichment. In the ground, uranium is about 1%. When we enrich it to up to 5%, 3.67 is what we call LEU, low-enriched uranium, I'm going to say it's harmless. This is the current feedstock for our existing supply of nuclear power plants, large and small, in the world. So this is low-enriched uranium. It is nowhere near weapons-grade uranium. So in effect, it's harmless. It's okay to allow them to do that. We have all along said Iran could have a peaceful nuclear energy program. The bottom line is they didn't want that. They wanted highly enriched weapons, enriched uranium, which now they cannot have and which we will take back.
6: And last question on this topic. If they attempt to rebuild centrifuges to use that 3.67%, which is 70% of the way to HEU, should we bomb those centrifuges again? I think we blew up all the factories to make them, and I think we blew up all the centrifuges, but should we make sure that they understand they can't ever do that again?
7: I think they do understand that, and the reality is when we spin centrifuges, and centrifuge technology is not unique to Iran, we have companies in this country, Urenco, Arano. There are companies that use these. America has a new country, actually a company called Centris that Dan was involved in. They have centrifuges as well. This technology is not unique, but yes, you can certainly enrich to up to 5%. HALEU, which is what the new reactors, the Generation 4 reactors, will be using, is enriched up to 20%. You can use centrifuges for that. But yes, once you go beyond that, it is very easy to ascertain when they get into the weapons grade area. So we can monitor that. No worries if they stay at under 5%.
6: All right. Now, Congressman Fleischman, I always ask Secretary Burgum when he's on or Secretary Wright when he's on, respectively, Interior and Energy. How are we doing on our modular reactor sprint? Because that's the future. That's the answer to everything. What's your assessment of it?
7: Well, I'm glad you asked me that. Both those gentlemen are my partners. I work on a very regular basis with Secretary Wright. Actually, I write the energy and water bill for the country that funds the Department of Energy. Secretary Burgum at the American Dominance Energy Council. I chair the American Dominance and Energy Caucus in Congress, which is a strong bipartisan caucus. So we have very similar goals. The reality is the small modular reactors, the Generation 3s, which are out there, I put up $800 million in fiscal 2024 for that. Two companies, one, GE Hitachi and Holtec, both wonderful light water reactors using the LEU, the existing fuel. So are they the future? Yes. I commend the administration for choosing that. When I put up the money, I can't choose who wins and loses. I am dependent on people like Wright and Burgum and their experts to do that. In my view, they chose very wisely on the Generation 3s. But let's not look past the Generation 4s. These are companies like TerraPower, X-Energy, Kairos, which use higher potency fuel. They use the HALEU, which now we're going to have a Russian ban on in 2028. So we've got to produce that domestically, and we are doing that now, thanks to companies like Centrus, and others will be doing that. But the reality is the future is bright for these smaller reactors. I would be remiss if I didn't talk about the micro reactors, which in a colloquial sense is called a trash can reactor, smaller, able to be used by not only the Department of Energy, but also for the Department of Defense in lieu of future generators. So the future is bright for America. I wrote a bill in 24, 25, and 26, and 27 that is very strong pro-nuclear. The future is bright. And the best news, on the other side of the aisle, younger progressives who agree with me on absolutely nothing will come over and work with me on new nuclear. So hope springs eternal, and this is what we need. It's clean, reliable, resilient energy for the country. Obviously, I support coal. I support natural gas. We need both. I don't want to exclude any form, but new nuclear is the way to go. Existing nuclear, we're bringing back old nuclear power plants in this country that were shuttered, even in states with blue governors. Michigan's going to do it. Hopefully someday we'll do it in New York and Connecticut, but we're doing it in Pennsylvania. So all across the board, we are bullish in America on nuclear power.
8: We got 30 seconds, Congressman. I want to make sure I get this question in. People are worried about AI and data centers because they suck up power and water. There's places where there's lots of water, but if they get a modular reactor, doesn't that fuel the AI plant?
7: Absolutely, and thank you for President Trump in his executive order saying that these folks who are going to put AI centers are going to have to pay for their own power. That will allay the fear of any of the consumers thinking that their bill is going to go up, but absolutely right. These can actually power that. The demands are going to be very high on energy, but we want to protect the ratepayer, and President Trump has done that time and again.
8: Chuck Fleischman, Congressman extraordinaire from the 3rd District of Tennessee, thank you for joining me. We'll check in again in a quarter and see how we're doing on the effort to get it all advanced to actuality. Thank you, Congressman. I'll be right back. America, Charles C.W. Cook is next. We hold these truths to be self-evident. Most Americans know these words, but have you ever read the entire Declaration of Independence? Maybe you have. What about your children, your friends, and your neighbors? This July 4th, Americans for Prosperity is encouraging Americans everywhere to do exactly that through the Declaration Project. The Declaration reminds us that every person has inherent dignity, that our rights are unalienable, and that government exists to secure our liberty, not control our lives. Those principles aren't just part of history. They remain the foundation of our nation and the freedoms we enjoy. So this Independence Day, gather your family, friends, or neighbors and read the Declaration together at a picnic, at the beach, or before the fireworks. Then share what one principle means most to you and why. 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
9: Brad Thor is back with Choke Point, his latest Scott Harvath thriller, and this one feels ripped from today's headlines. 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
6: Welcome back, America. I'm Hugh Hewitt. Charles C.W. Cook, senior writer for National Review. He is also the host of the Charles C.W. Cook podcast. I listened to the editors this week. Charles, you seemed reserved as the early versions of the MOU were being released. So I wanted to check in with you now. I'm neither happy nor sad. I think it's a punt, and it will be followed by another punt. It's going to be like Ohio State football in the 90s. They're going to punt, punt, punt until we're past the elections. But that's just me. A lot of people are very upset. What do you think?
17: Well, I think Trump wants to get out, and I think that he is using any means at his disposal to do so. I half agree with you. I don't think it's a disaster, because my basic take on this is that if you were to have said to me 2 years ago we would get the Obama deal even, plus the destruction of Iran's nuclear facilities, at least for now, as we did with Midnight Hammer, I'd have said that was an improvement over the status quo. So I think we have improved the status quo. But I don't like this deal, and I think having made the announcements he did at the beginning of this, he's clearly backed off his original goals. Maybe he's punting. Maybe he'll never think about it again. It's quite difficult to tell with this president.
6: Now, I would like your political take on Secretary of State Marco Rubio. I posted a meme a little bit earlier, Marco, the coal miner with a canary, because I don't think he'll stick around for a bad deal. He's very invested in understanding the regime as the evil regime it is in Iran. If the final deal even began to seem like a sellout or a buy-off of Iran, do you think he'd stick?
17: I think he will stick around, because I think he thinks he can do more good inside the tent than outside of it. I think he still thinks that there might be some action to take on Cuba. I think he may want to be president one day, whether it's this next election or not. I'd be surprised if he bailed over this.
6: What about the impact on Vice President Vance's viability as a 2028 candidate?
17: Well, my basic view on Vance is that he's tied to Trump because he's the vice president. And so, I mean, Trump's joke was not really a joke when he said if it doesn't work out, he'll blame it on Vance. Perhaps he will. But Vance's fortunes are tied to Trump's in the way that every vice president's are tied to the president. I'm not sure that voters are going to be looking at this and say, well, that was the Vance bit of the Trump presidency. I think they're going to evaluate the Trump presidency overall and then make their decisions about Vance.
6: All right, now I want to go back to my original premise that 5 months from now, after the election, there will be an occasion to begin hostilities again. I think that's going to happen, but I hear you saying you don't think that's going to happen.
17: Well, no, I'm just not sure what's going to happen. I don't think that it's always possible to apply this sort of rational analysis of President Trump. And it's not because he's always irrational, but he is capricious. I don't know if he will hit the post-midterm period and then never want anything to do with Iran ever again and ignore it until the end of his presidency. If the case you're making is that we will have to go back and deal with this at some point in the future and soon, I think that's plausible. But with Trump, you just never know. He's been a consistent Iran hawk for a long time, but whether he's going to want to burn more capital on this or he'll come to believe that he was misled, I just can't tell you.
6: Well, I also believe, and check me on this, the president responds to reaction in the way that, you know, if you touch an electric fence, you're not going to do it twice, or you burn your hand on an iron, you're not going to do it twice. I think he is seeing the blowback among at least half of the center-right, maybe more, maybe 75% of the center-right, and will intake that and reflect on it. Have you seen him operate that way? Because I've watched him do that for 10 years now.
17: Sure, he's certainly attuned to what the center-right said, although there are a lot of people who are close to him who don't like the fact that we went into Iran, so I suppose it depends who's speaking to him. He'd be freed up after the midterms, I'll give you that. He's also not somebody who, for better or for worse, is completely invested in the fortunes of the Republican Party. At least the Republican Party that doesn't contain him. So if he did think after the midterms it was necessary to go back in, I'm not sure that he would look ahead to 2028 and decline to do so on behalf of other people.
6: I don't think so either. Only for his own domestic purposes. Having an achievement right. room in the Trump library that says not only did he not hammer an epic fury, but it led to the crashing and burning of the regime. And I have not given up on that because the extent of the damage done to that country over 40 days was enormous, and they're going to get $1 billion a day for 60 days. That's not nearly enough, Charles, to rebuild the country, is it?
17: I don't think it is, no. I mean, there is a counter-argument which says that the mistake here was taking some of the regime out because it made this fight existential, and therefore they were more likely to close the Strait of Hormuz rather than let it happen to them, and by doing that, they made it much more difficult for the U.S. to continue, which, of course, was good for them and bad for us. That's a counterfactual. It's hard to prove. I don't know how weak the regime now is internally, but it certainly seems strong enough to have taken us to this point. And a lot of people who were very enthusiastic about our going in are now very upset. So Iran has to have done something right, unfortunately.
6: Well, they survived. And a lot of people hope that they wouldn't survive. I'm not sure I ever expected the regime to fall yet, although I do expect it to fall in a decent interval of time because the Iranian people hated it to begin with, and now they're not making any money, and they've got no gasoline, and the water supply of Tehran is awful. Do you think, not in my lifetime, do you think you'll visit Iran in your lifetime, Charles?
17: As a tourist, you mean?
6: Yes.
17: I'd love to. I certainly hope so. The problem is, Hugh, is I've just so many times, as with Cuba, allowed myself to believe that this time it was going to be different. And it never has been. But that said, I can remember being 6 years old and in France listening to long-wave radio in the car with my parents when the Berlin Wall fell. I didn't really know what was happening because I was six, but I remember very much my dad saying, I never thought this would happen in my lifetime. So, well, never say never.
6: That's what, I'm as old as your father, and that's what I keep hearkening back to. We had no idea how rotten the underpinning of the Soviet Union was until it began to crash through the floors like a Looney Tune piano cartoon, and it would go down, down, down, beginning in Poland, down, down, down, down, down. Last question, even as we pause, none of this has gone to Congress. You're a stickler for separation of powers. should the MOU be submitted to Congress?
17: Well, it's an interesting question, isn't it? The war wasn't.

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6: Joe Piscopo here, bringing you a product that can save your life. 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
9: It's enough time to ask Charles C.W. Cook, who actually, for a non-lawyer, takes the law very seriously. And there was another gun rights decision today, Charles.

0: and it is generally viewed as favorable to the people who believe in the Second Amendment quite strongly and want to be left alone in their guns. Have you had a chance to read it yet?
1: I have. I read it this morning.
0: What'd you think?
1: Well, I've been arguing this for years, so I felt somewhat vindicated, especially given that it was 9-0. The application of Bruin, I think, is correct. There are no historical examples of American citizens being consistently deprived of the right to keep and bear arms based on their use of certain substances or their intoxication. There are lots of historical examples of laws that take guns away from people while they are, say, drunk or under the influence. That's not at hand. But a law that says if you are sometimes using unlawful substances, or you're an addict, or you're intoxicated, then you can't ever have a gun, I think is, under Bruin, presumptively unconstitutional. So I applaud it. I also liked Clarence Thomas's concurrence, in which he says the federal government doesn't have the power to pass laws of this sort anyway, because the Commerce Clause doesn't give it. I agree with that. He's probably going to stay on his own, unfortunately, in that view. He's right.
0: I think it's a unique view. So, which brings me to the court as we approach the last 12 days of their lurch towards the summer break. They've got a half dozen major decisions coming down, including birthright citizenship, which I think will be a 9-0, declaring that we, president, can't abolish birthright citizenship by executive order. But putting all those decisions aside, do you expect retirements? Because I do. Maybe one, perhaps even two.
1: My view has been that I think it's unlikely that Justice Thomas will retire. I think he's close to being the longest serving justice in American history. It was a fairly grueling process that got him onto the court. But I could see Justice Alito retiring. I'm not saying he will, but I could absolutely see him retiring, yeah.
0: If they take account of the political environment in which they are swimming and they care about the Constitution, does it encourage them to leave?
1: Yeah. I think this is a really great court. Its intellectual caliber is higher than we've had for a century. It is, for once, applying both statute and constitutional provision faithfully on a consistent basis, and that has to have been the dream of Justices Alito and Thomas, and they should presumably want similar appointments to replace them. So they should take that into account. And it's totally legitimate for them to take it into account. I hear people suggest otherwise. It's not legitimate for justices to take into account their personal political preferences when making decisions.
0: Correct.
1: But it's entirely reasonable for them to say that they want somebody who has their constitutional jurisprudential outlook to replace them. That's natural.
0: And part of their lived experience is Justice Ginsburg staying just a bit too long, and as a result, the court going to 6-3. You're right about it being the most intellectually robust 9 justices that we've had in my lifetime, and I've been teaching common law for 30 years. I am curious, though, if that happens, do you think the fight over a justice will obscure the fight over the MOU during the summer?
1: Oh, yes. I think it's all we'll hear about until it's finished. I think that the left at the moment is so upset about the Supreme Court that even supposed moderates have started talking about court packing, which would be a constitutional crisis. And the chance of them accepting the replacement of a justice in his 70s with a justice in his 40s or 50s without a fight, without much complaining, is slim. So I would expect Iran to disappear completely from the headlines if that happened.
0: I don't know if you know of my greatest student as a law professor. His name is Tim Sandifer from the Goldwater Institute. Do you read Tim?
1: Oh, yeah, yeah.
0: So Tim, he's much smarter than I am. He would correct me from the back row like every day. And so he's really ahead of the game. Tim disagrees with me. I think court packing violates due process. Brandy Barnett thinks it violates the necessary and proper clause. And Robbie George thinks it's a catastrophe, but he didn't articulate the reasons why. Do you think it's constitutional to expand the court to 14, given that the 14th Amendment passed in 1868 and the court settled on 9 in 1869?
1: Yeah, I don't see a textual prohibition. I do think that it would lead essentially to the abolition of the Supreme Court as an institution within our system. And with it, the Constitution would become a lot less potent, which would be a disaster. I mean, you only have to go back to the 1930s. and read the full-throated condemnations of FDR's plan from his own party, which had a super majority at the time in both the House and Senate. They said it was the greatest attack possible. But I think it's probably legal. A lot of things legal we shouldn't do, though.
0: But I want you to I asked Tim to do the same thing. Muse on it. Because if you're going to destroy the rule of law, isn't that actually, by its very nature, unconstitutional? Like Lincoln said, what's the point of having a constitution if you don't defend it to its end? Charles C.W. Cook, always good to see you. Follow Charles on X at Charles C.W. Cook. Listen to him on The Editor's and his own podcast, the Charles C.W. Cook Podcast. I'll be right back, America. Stay tuned.
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0: Welcome back, America. I'm Hugh Hewitt. I have not been taken hostage. I am actually inviting Larry O'Connor from O'Connor and Company onto the program with me. There he is in my old studio. He threw me out of my old studio. He took my old time slot. Now he's taken over my cruise business, and he's going on a Gulf of America cruise with my old friend Kurt Schlichter, with my fellow TV personality, Scott Jennings. Who else is going along except me? I'm like the lone survivor
9: Mike
0: on this
9: Gallagher?
0: Crew.
8: You're welcome to come. Just go to go to LarryCruz.com. You can book a cabin, Hugh.
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8: You can come. 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
0: I'm very glad you've assumed this job. I really am. However, I want to prepare you for a few things. You're not allowed to go to your room. You have to stay on the top deck between 8 and 8 p.m.
8: Oh.
0: Do you understand that?
8: Oh, yeah. That's going to be a problem with Mrs. O'Connor. Promises have been made. Yeah.
0: You've got to put up a little booth like the Lucy booth and Charlie Brown that says doctor's in.
8: I am more than happy, and we'll be self-medicating. Here's the thing. It's the week after the midterms, Hugh, so we will be celebrating the miraculous, against all odds, Republican retention of majority, which I do think they have a very good chance of doing. We'll be celebrating that, or we'll be drowning our sorrows with the thoughts of Hakeem Jeffries holding that gavel. Either way, it'll be a reason to self-medicate on the Lido deck, and I'll be right there in stocks.
0: LarryCruz.com. Do you realize you're going out in the riskiest week of the year? I learned in 2000 not to go on vacation after the election because the election might not be over. And that wasn't over till December.
8: Yeah, I know. I know. Tell me about it. Although the critical races, at least for the Senate, are in place. Well, Maine might be a problem.
0: Maine will
8: not
0: be done.
8: They take a while to... Maine will still be counting. They'll still be looking for ballots. That's all right. That'll be fine. Hey, listen, we've got an event planned every single night. We're going to be doing Q&As and speeches and interactions with all of our posse because we're going to have like a third of the ship so we don't have to look over our shoulder at some crazy leftist from Antifa about to attack us because we express our love for our country. And if we get the results on Maine and Susan Collins' triumphant victory over Nazi tattoo guy, then we'll celebrate that together on the ship as well. It's
0: going
8: to be great.
0: Where is LarryCruz.com going?
8: Well, it is the Gulf of America cruise, but technically it's only, you know, touching base in the Gulf of America. Most of it's going to be in the Caribbean Sea. Ports of call include the Bahamas. And my favorite one is Grand Cayman. Cayman Islands are gorgeous, and they have a sea turtle hatchery there. I'm not kidding. Meredith and I, on our honeymoon, we did a very similar cruise, and we went to that sea turtle hatchery, and it's one of
0: Can
8: our
0: you bring
8: favorite
0: back an egg?
8: Memories. I think that might be frowned upon, but if I can bring back Cuban cigars, I will bring back a sea turtle.
0: Oh, that's very illegal. You have a pipe in your office, do you not?
8: I was not going to bring it on. I was doing that during the break.
0: Mark Halperin. I don't know what you're doing on that show, but I saw you looking professorial, and I thought to myself, what has happened to Larry? You've gone completely Beltway.
8: Well, I'm way... how dare you, sir? I live way outside the Beltway. I know what you're saying. You literally live in the Beltway when you're in D.C.
0: No,
8: how dare you?
0: You went inside the Beltway. You've been absorbed. Your body snatcher
8: No. I live up by Annapolis with real people and the Naval Academy midshipmen that I sponsor in my home, and I am nowhere near the Beltway. Our studio is in the Beltway, though. No, I like to... You know, all the kids these days, the Gen Zers, they get their nicotine hit with their little pouches. You know, like Dwayne. I'm sure Dwayne has the nicotine pouch.
0: Dwayne smokes,
8: like the pipe.
0: Though.
8: I like
0: he just smokes.
8: Is he really? That's terrible. You'd think with all he's been through, he wouldn't do that.
0: Yeah.
8: I like the pipe, and I do. I think it brings a touch of class to the morning meeting with Mark Halperin. I've got to be the sage Republican conservative voice. You know, the smart, logical, intellectual voice, and the pipe helps with the props. You know me, I'm a theater guy. I like my props.
0: Well, I'm the Larry Cruz, I hope. All I have one programming suggestion is that you at Trivia Night with you and Gallagher. And it's Broadway is the category. You versus Gallagher. Ooh. I would really like to see who could win that.
8: That would be fun. He knows a lot of the old shows because, let's face it, Mike's a great guy, but he's
0: older than I am.
8: What do we say in our business?
0: He's older than I am.
8: He's an institution. Oh, yeah, he's been by a decade.
0: A statue to him in the Museum Hall of Fame.
8: Here's the thing. Bernie Sanders looks at Mike Gallagher and thinks, wow, that guy is old. That is an old guy. I don't know if he's willing to do it. Yeah.
0: But I would do that trivia thing. When does it leave?
8: I don't think we'll do trivia, but you know what I think we are going to do? Our friend Jennifer Horn from KRLA at 8:70 a.m., she's going to drag us into a karaoke night, and we're probably going to be singing some show tunes on karaoke.
0: Boy, am I glad I'm not on that cruise. Actually, let's not drive people away from the Larry Cruz. Let's get people to go on the Larry Cruz. When does it start?
8: You know how people like to rubberneck on the freeway? That's what it's going to be like.
0: Where do people...
8: it's going to be fun.
0: Where's the port of disembarkation?
8: Fort Lauderdale. Beautiful Fort Lauderdale. We'll be going down a couple of days early. Kurt, I love how you say he's my old friend. Kurt Schlichter was my pal way before. I think I introduced Kurt to you, Hugh.
0: I don't believe that's the case. No. I introduced you to Andrew Breitbart and Kurt Schlichter before you were in short pants.
8: I do not think that's accurate. Kurt and Rena and Meredith and I are going to be down in Fort Lauderdale a couple of days early and enjoy what a great town Fort Lauderdale is. That's when we disembark there. We go to the Bahamas. We go to Jamaica, man. We got a little Jamaica going on. We're going to go to Grand Cayman. Oh, Cozumel, Mexico. We got a couple of days at sea, and it's going to be fantastic.
0: I am the lone survivor of the Sail News Channel and the Sail Radio Network on this cruise. If anything happens to the ship, I'll be doing 15 hours of programming a day, so I want you to stay safe. All right. If anyone comes up to you in Mexico and says, Senor, would you like to see the interior? No, Larry, don't go.
8: I will not be doing that, trust me. No, that's not going to happen. But thank you for that advice, Kurt.
0: Well, the Fetching Mr. Senor and I did that. We went ziplining about an hour and a half away from the coast, and we were thinking to ourselves, boy, do we ever get back on this thing? But we did. It was fine. So you'll have fun.
8: Yeah,
0: hey, very quickly, what did you make of the MOU? Are you losing your mind about the MOU? Yeah, I'm not.
8: No, I don't quite understand. Listen, I'm very skeptical of the people who are screaming, you're giving $300, but we're not giving a damn penny to it. And as you rightly pointed out, this isn't, they should call this what it is. This is an agreement to open the strait. That's what this is. We have opened the strait. We are going to exponentially knock down our blockade of their ports while the strait is open, and now we can get to business while the economy gets back on its feet. That's what this is.
0: And then after the election, we'll see. We'll see. Maybe the bombs start to drop again.
8: We'll see.
0: 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Thank you, Larry. Stay tuned, America. 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
10: 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Bank of America's strategist Michael Harnett said $6,000 gold in the spring. 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
0: Welcome back, America. I'm Hugh Hewitt. Hope you enjoyed that bit with Larry O'Connor, good friend of mine. And I want to encourage you to go to LarryCruise.com and to listen to O'Connor and Company every morning in your car if you're driving around the Salem News Channel, if you're at home. 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Larry is indeed an old friend of me, of Dwayne, of everyone on the program. 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Let me also remind you that you want to go and see the movie over at Amazon.com, The Story of Everything. The Story of Everything is now on a limited release on Amazon Prime. A fabulous movie. I saw it in the big theater at the Museum of the Bible with Stephen Myers and Brian Bird and the whole people that put it together. Stunned, 400 people are just amazed. It's a great documentary on intelligent design and the reasons. But you really ought to believe there is a designer, and it's we're all here with a purpose, because of a purpose. And it's not apologetics. It's really science and the history of science. You'll love it, The Story of Everything. Finally, I'm in the Relief Factor studio, and I want to remind you, as I did in the first hour when I took it, I take it every day. I've been taking my Relief Factor since 2014 as of July 10. And July 10 is the 26th anniversary of the show and the 14th anniversary of Relief Factor being a sponsor. 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Thank you, Dwayne. Thank you, Harley. Thank you, Adam. I'll talk to you tomorrow on the Friday edition of the Hugh Hewitt Show.
12: 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They will climb a tree and go swimming, maybe for the first time. And in the process of all of it, they get to be introduced to Jesus, friends who are finding Jesus like just like they are, and their lives being changed from one end to the other. 888-206-2794. Please help a child get to camp right now. 888-206-2794. 888-206-2794.
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15: News this hour from Town Hall. I'm Keith Peters in Washington. Vice President J.D. Vance spoke for the administration this afternoon, praising the deal reached with Iran. Vance says the memorandum of understanding with Iran is already having an impact on their military actions.
16: On the military side, the Iranians for the second night in a row did not shoot at any ships in the Strait of Hormuz. So far, they are honoring their end of the commitment. And on the blockade, CENTCOM has allowed north of a dozen ships to go through our naval blockade, and so we're also honoring our end of the early part of the agreement.
15: And he says the friendly nations in the Gulf region have responded well to the deal.
16: The Gulf Coast Coalition loves this deal because they think that it makes Iran weaker. They hated the Obama deal because they thought that it made Iran stronger. They know more about this, and they have more to lose than anybody, including the United States of America, so I trust their judgment.
15: A Trump administration envoy told U.S. lawmakers in a private briefing that Iran will invite the U.N.'s nuclear watchdog agency to inspect its nuclear sites. Former President and First Ladies attended the opening of the Obama Library in Chicago's Jackson Park on Thursday, along with lots of musical entertainers.
17: It was a who's who at the opening of the Obama Library. Former President Barack Obama, wife Michelle, and their two daughters were there. Sitting behind them, former President Bill Clinton and wife Hillary, George W. Bush in attendance, along with wife Laura, and former President Biden and wife Jill sitting on the podium behind the bulletproof glass. Singers included Stevie Wonder, John Legend, Bruce Springsteen, and U2's Bono.
15: Correspondent Laura Winters reporting. On Wall Street, the Dow by 72 points, the NASDAQ rose 496, the S&P 500 advanced 80. More on these stories at townhall.com.
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15: The Supreme Court has ruled against a broad federal ban on gun ownership by marijuana users.
22: The decision is the latest in a line of firearm cases from a court that has expanded gun rights. The justices decided unanimously in favor of a Texas man who argued that a law barring guns from anyone who regularly uses illegal drugs violates the Second Amendment. Justice Neil Gorsuch wrote that his opinion narrowly limits the government's power to take guns away from drug users who aren't considered dangerous. The Trump administration had defended the law, but Gorsuch wrote that its core argument fails under every measure. John Scott reporting.
15: The death of an Indian teenager in New York Central Park has led to renewed calls to ban horse-drawn carriages. The accident happened Wednesday when a horse bolted from its driver. News and analysis at townhall.com. From Washington, I'm Keith Peters reporting. Finding a summer job is proving the hardest job of all for many American teens.
1: Federal data shows the share of 16 to 19-year-olds with jobs has fallen from roughly half in the late 70s to about 3 in 10 today. Teens across the country say they have submitted dozens of applications for restaurant, retail, and other entry-level jobs, often without getting an interview. Labor experts say fewer entry-level jobs, leaner staffing, and competition from more experienced workers are making it tougher for young people to get a foot in the door. Rich Thomason reporting.
15: Washington, D.C. mayoral candidate Kenyon McDuffie has conceded the Democratic primary race to Janice Lewis George. Although the official certification of the primary race is continuing, McDuffie said in a statement Thursday, it's clear that voters have chosen a different path. More at townhall.com.
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20: The czar of common sense, the great Eldersky, Don Lorenzo. 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
27: Oh, it makes my heart sing. The sagebrush, the sage root word there for sage of South Central. The sagebrush, the clever turn of a phrase because I join you from deep in the heart of Texas. Welcome, everybody. Mark Davis in for Larry Elder on this Thursday, the 18th day of June. It is a joy and an honor to be with you. Larry's off a couple of days. The great Jennifer Horn will be keeping it Southern California for you on tomorrow's Friday Larry Elder show, and Larry's back on Monday. So, gosh, it's just a shame. Ain't nothing going on for us to talk about. Let's open the phone lines. I have questions for you. 888-971-SAGE, 888-971-7243. I have been, and I'm sure you have been too, just bathing in all of these reactions to the Memorandum of Understanding. What is that thing? What does it mean? It opens the door to 60 days of exactly what? And what happens after those 60 days? Is this a good thing? Is it a bad thing? Some of the reactions are so eminently predictable. The people who hate Trump's guts are going to hate it. That's baked in. Slide that off to the side. Put a pin in it. Those folks just don't matter. And some of them are ostensibly on our side. That's a bit of a curious asterisk. We'll talk about those in a bit. But the question that I've been asking and the question I want to ask you, it is a very general, what do you think of the memo and what do you think of this development? Do you feel better or worse or exactly the same as you did 2 weeks ago? Maybe the better question is, how are things compared to 4 or 5 months ago? You know that gas is below $4 a gallon again nationwide? It's $3.99. You know what it was 1 year ago, back when everything was just nirvana and unicorns and rainbows? $3.19. So we are getting there. President Trump had said that once we get this stuff wrapped up, it's going to drop like a rock. The price of gas is going to fall so fast. And that's exactly what it has been doing. The stock market is booming. It seems, and I want to run this by you as well. Again, phone number is 888-971-SAGE. Because as we look at it, as we craft an interesting list of the people who seem to be on board for this memo of understanding, and those who decidedly, prematurely, and peckishly are not, just in a, with a hostile, preemptive strike against this memorandum of understanding, where exactly are those folks coming from? Again, some of them are coming from outright Trump hatred. I get that. I expect that. But I'm interested. I've got a theory or two, and I want to compare my notes with yours. Again, 888-971-SAGE, 888-971-7243. I have a couple of interesting case studies of people who have found a way to support it. I'll tell you why I do, and you can tell me why you do or don't. All views are welcome. That's what we do around here. It's what Larry does. It's what I do when I'm in for Larry. And so just very glad to have you here. As far as getting a hold of me, I've obviously told you about the phone number, 888-971-SAGE, 888-971-7243. But also in the world of X, the world of Twitter, at Mark Davis, M-A-R-K Davis. If we have never run across each other before, or if you see, if it seems like we have, we probably have, because I pretty well fill in for everybody. It's part of my gig. My usual daily gig is as the happy morning host right down the hall in this building of 6:60 a.m. The Answer, the morning show here in Dallas-Fort Worth. One of the many venues, as is Los Angeles, as is Seattle, as is Toronto, as is Mexico City. Boy, the Canadians are playing in Canada, and the Mexicans are playing in Mexico later on, so those are going to be some watch parties. I had the what I might call the American nonchalance about the World Cup leading up to it, because hey, it's soccer, and I'm fine with soccer, especially I root for America, which makes me apparently part of a special breed defined by my politics, because not everybody roots for America, as recent polls have revealed. We probably need to talk a little bit about that today. What is the deal about leftism, where you just don't even love the country anymore, Robert De Niro and others? But I root for America, and it's easy to bag on soccer and say you play for 2 hours and it's 0-0. I watched most of a 0-0 game the other day, and I was riveted. It's like a pitcher's duel. Defense can be compelling. You know who it was? Spain and Cape Verde. Cape Verde, isn't that a town in Florida? What? I'm kidding. It's an island nation off the west coast of Africa. What are they even doing in the World Cup? And the answer is they climbed through the ranks of the sort of African corridors of competition and wound up against Spain, one of the teams that could win it all, one of the teams that's identified Spain, France, Netherlands, or England, as one of the teams that could win the whole thing. And they played to a 0-0 tie. It's like, are these guys from this little tiny country, are they going to be able to keep Spain from scoring? And the answer was yes. And I was yesterday. Oh, it gets better. Yesterday, I watched most of Ghana and Panama. What am I doing? What am I doing? And the answer is I'm watching this stuff. And it's for a couple of reasons. Number one, the games have proven quite interesting. Here in DFW, the games were being played at Jerry World, the Cowboys Stadium, AT&T Stadium in Arlington. But you can't say either of those things. They scrubbed, you can't call it AT&T Stadium because FIFA won't let you do corporate sponsorship names. And we couldn't call, they have to call it Dallas Stadium, even though it's in Arlington. So, whatever. I'm doing the whole bit of my local show. The FIFA people come in all haughty and say, we don't care about your naming rights. We spit on your capitalism. We don't care about your geography. Arlington? What is Arlington? You will call it Dallas, and you will like it. So, all right, whatever. But we have liked the actual games. We had Japan and the Netherlands, and that was a 2-2 tie, right? And yesterday we had England and Croatia. And one of the viral stories that came out of our town was that after Japan and the Netherlands played, a bunch of the Japanese fans stuck around for like an hour and cleaned up the stadium afterward. Wow. So there's that. And the main thing, I have loved watching these visitors to America pour into our country and love our country. And it's funny, you can come to America and love the Washington Monument. You can love the Grand Canyon. These folks are coming and they love Buc-ee's. They love Texas barbecue. They love our highways. That's like, wow, what is this? It's America and its greatness. And the average foreign visitor in the World Cup loves America more than the average Democrat does. It has been a joy to watch these people come to America and love it. I don't know who coined this. Somebody said, I could probably Google it. AI can tell me in 10 seconds. If you want to hate America, watch the media. If you want to love America, get in the car and drive across it. And that's what a lot of people are doing. Speaking of travel, I'll tell you one thing. These folks have to have a ton of money. Let's say that you're from, you know, Amsterdam, Rotterdam, one of the dams, that you're Dutch, you're from the Netherlands, and you came in and watched the game against Japan. Great. Then you got to pack up and go somewhere else. It's not like the Final Four or college basketball where your team plays in one place. And I mean, obviously, that the tournament moves through the rounds as well. But you got to traipse across America to follow your team. And by the way, let's not bury the lead. America's doing great. Who'd we beat the stuffing out of the other day? Paraguay. Our next game is coming up within the next couple of days. Now, here's the thing. We're going to talk about Iran, obviously, a lot today. Root for Iran in the World Cup. They already played once and played to a tie, I believe. Root for them to get out of the group round and get into the knockout round of 32, because if things go a certain way, you may have, and this game would be here in DFW at Jerry World as well, how do you think it would go the night before July 4th, on the evening of July 3rd at Jerry World in Arlington, Texas, USA versus Iran. Get your falafels ready. That would be a party. That would be a party. Confirm something for me, and among you Angelinos. I saw Iran played out in L.A., which I was looking at just screaming, Freudian slip, streaming through some of the stories. And I saw something about how they were playing the Iranian national anthem and there was booing. And I thought, oh, now is that sportsmanlike? I mean, I know things are tense, but do we really need to be doing that? Yeah, but then I read a little deeper. You know who is booing the Iranian national anthem? Iranians. Not because they don't love their country, but because they do. They viewed it as a symbol of the oppressive regime that they would like to cast off. Well, we would like to cast off the nuclear threat that Iran posed. We would like to cast off the global terror that Iran threatened us with. And you know what? For at least the moment, we have. We've done it. So what in the world is going on with everybody crapping all over the Memorandum of Understanding? I'll have my thoughts. You give me yours. 888-971-SAGE. Your calls are next. Mark Davis in for Larry Elder. Happy Thursday. Be right back.
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1: Guest hosted today by your Texas buddy, Mark Davis. How you doing? 888-971-SAGE, 888-971-7243. Headed to your calls at, right after I give this burst of reasons why I think the Memorandum of Understanding absolutely deserves to at least see the light of day. It seems that the people who are slapping it around have wildly unrealistic expectations. What exactly did somebody want? What did you want? Some people, I think, would not be happy unless we destroyed Iran and left it as an entire nation of smoldering rubble. That was never going to happen. Some people, I think, wanted 100,000 American boots on the ground. That was never going to happen. Some people never wanted to do anything. Spend $1, expend one life, shoot one missile. Well, we have. Those people should be really pleased that the war right now has stopped. And yet, curiously, they're not. So what is going on with them? Iran as a nuclear threat has been absolutely defanged. Iran as a global funder of terror has been thoroughly interrupted. And we hold, as President Trump famously likes to refer to it, we hold all the cards. So I just don't get it. I don't get what the naysayers and the critics and the contrarians, what they wanted. And I'm going to tell you something. Some of it is the usual suspects. Democrats like Chris Murphy, who flat out lied about it. Tired old weasel dinosaurs like Bill Cassidy in Louisiana. That's predictable. But I'll give you one that's a little tough to swallow because I love this man. He's a friend of mine. What the heck is the deal with Ted Cruz? The quote from Ted Cruz in a Senate hallway, you know, giving a bunch of money to a terrorist regime, a theocratic terrorist regime, not a good idea. Ted, hey, hello, have you been paying attention to what the administration says? Do you not believe the president and the vice president when they say that all of this list of benefits that Iran might get are completely and uniquely tied to their good behavior? If they keep up their end of the bargain, then yes, we'll take the leash off of some of this money that's used to be theirs. If their behavior is good, then we might see an easing of some sanctions. If it's not, then we won't. So all of these people, be they Democrats or Republicans, be they troublemaking Republicans or Republicans I like, walking around saying these things like, well, we gave away the store. This is a terrible deal. President's getting bad advice. That is just intellectually dishonest, and it's premature. So that's me. What about you? 888-971-SAGE. Let us begin in Huntington Beach, California. Steve, Mark Davis, and Valeri, how you doing, sir?
2: Pretty good. How about yourself?
1: Hi, good.
2: My thing is, I used to be a Trump supporter. Now I think that he's the furthest thing from a friend of Israel. He's becoming almost an enemy.
1: What?
2: There is nothing.
1: Why? In what
2: there
1: way?
2: There is nothing in. Well, let me tell you. For example, you say that Iran has been defanged. No, right. They still have the nuclear material. As far as terror...
1: Steve, stop it. We signed the thing. Steve, stop it. Right now. We're gonna keep you, but if you're going to say things that are ridiculous, we're going to have a little damage control. How many hours were you going to give them to present the nuclear material? This is part of the agreement that there will be inspections and verification that they have denuclearized their weapons capability. This is part of the agreement. Why don't you believe it? Why are you giving me this, they still have nuclear material, a day after the thing is signed? Why are you doing that, Steve?
2: For the same reason that I'm looking at history. They've had agreements with Obama. They had agreements with Biden.
1: This is not Obama. This is not Biden. You do recognize, Steve, that Trump is not Obama. You do recognize that Trump is not Biden. You totally recognize that, right?
2: I I used to support him. Right now, I
1: don't. Okay, so give me, so what you got to give me, what you've got to give me, other than they didn't get rid of the nuclear material in 24 hours, you've got to give me a reason why your once steadfast Trump support has evaporated. Otherwise, I'm going to think that you're trolling me, and I don't want to think that. So give me a salient, intellectually honest reason why in a day or two, why your Trump support has evaporated. Go. Why has it?
2: Because you stopped me when I was trying to continue. The main thing is...
1: Well, I ain't got 20 minutes, brother. Give me a reason why it's happened.
2: Okay. Okay, that's still supporting terror in Hezbollah, in everything else, and the agreement is not talking about that.
1: The agreement totally talks about the agreement absolutely talks about that. A key part of this is that Iran. And by the way, your concerns, I get it. I share those concerns. The defeatism, the pessimism, the presumptuousness is the problem. I would just urge you, if you had a strand of DNA that once trusted the president and the vice president in this administration, they absolutely are saying every flipping day that one of the things they're going to be keeping an eye on, not just the nuclear arsenal or their ability to have a nuclear arsenal, the nuclear material, is whether or not there is a continued funding of Hamas and Hezbollah. They are totally on this. So I got a crazy idea. Let's see how that works out, rather than crapping all over it the day after it's signed. Because you and I share an Israel support. So just sit tight, be patient, let the game come to you. Alrighty, 888-971-SAGE, 888-971-7243. Let's roll to Detroit. I understand this is to be a treat. Super Rossetti, how you doing? Welcome. Mark Davis in for Larry.
3: What's good? It's Super Rossetti.
1: Rossetti, pardon me. Hi.
3: Yep. I am the interstate political analyst, and this is the Super Perspective. I want to talk about the UFC.
1: Sure.
3: I want to get away with that. So, and then
1: We have a cellular burp. So take a pause and start up, because we have a cellular burp. I don't want to hear everything you say. Go ahead. Start.
3: Oh, okay. And then I wanted to ask you a question about Kaepernick. Now,
1: sure.
3: As far as...
1: Oh, Lord. Great.
3: As far as... First Trump in the UFC, bro.
1: Right.
3: You're promoting violence when you bring that to the White House. I would tell Trump that to his.
1: Okay. This will be quick, and then we'll get to Kaepernick. It's the UFC. If you don't like the UFC, and I'll say something, it ain't my cup of tea either. It's just not. But here's he's the president, and he did that because he want. That's stupid. That is absolutely stupid, and I say that with love and respect. Does boxing... Are you an opponent? Would you have been okay with boxing? Would you have been okay with traditional boxing?
3: Let me ask you a question.
1: Would you have been okay... We cannot both talk at the same time. Would you have been okay with... Would you have been okay with traditional boxing?
3: No. I say...
1: Okay, then we've established... Dude, we're done here. We're going to be done here, and I don't want to be. I want to give you your minute about Kaepernick. You don't like these sports. That's fine. I get it.

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6: 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Anyone may arrange his affairs that his taxes may be as low as possible. He is not bound to choose the pattern which best pays the Treasury. There is not even a patriotic duty to increase one's taxes. Over and over again, the courts have said there is nothing sinister in so arranging affairs as to keep taxes as low as possible. Everybody does it, rich and poor alike, and all do right, for nobody owes any public duty to pay more than the law demands. Mike Connors, Connors and Sullivan.
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12: It is a Thursday. Mark Davis with you from Texas, 888-971-SAGE, as the gentleman just said. Back to your calls in a second. I am thoroughly enjoying, while Caroline Leavitt is on maternity leave, taking care of that beautiful baby, as various members of the administration come in and handle the press briefing. Marco Rubio did it. Scott Bessent has done it. Others have done it. Today, it's the busiest man in show business, J.D. Vance, at the podium. And so, obviously, he took a bunch of questions about the memorandum of understanding. Here in cut number one, let's go to cut number one. Here's J.D. Vance taking care of one thing that many of you may be thinking. All right, what is the difference between this memorandum of understanding and the deal cut by Obama?
13: The Gulf Coast Coalition loves this deal because they think that it makes Iran weaker. They hated the Obama deal because they thought that it made Iran stronger. They know more about this, and they have more to lose than anybody, including the United States of America, so I trust their judgment. The second thing is where the

0: deal came from. You have to remember, in 2015, Iran had built a sophisticated nuclear weapons program with a nuclear weapons stockpile. So the perspective that we came at as the United States was, you already have a really nice nuclear program. We're going to bribe you with American money in order to stop it. Our perspective and where we're coming at it is, we already destroyed your nuclear program. And so if you promise and show verifiable pathways to not rebuild it, then we're willing to give you some sanctions relief and things like that. So it's a fundamentally different perspective. Now, there are all these substantive differences as well. The Obama nuclear deal allowed enrichment. Ours will not. The Obama deal allowed the accumulation of stockpiled weapons-grade material. Ours is actually leading to the destruction of that stockpile of enriched material. So there are many differences. The Obama deal gave them over $1 billion of American money. This deal gives them $0 of American money. So a lot of substantive differences, but I think the most important differences are where we're coming at it from a position of strength and the fact that our Gulf Coast partners love this deal.
1: So there you go. And again, as I you don't have to love it. You don't have to support it as ardently as I do. If you're not going to, I am going to ask that you make sense. And here's what I mean. Sometimes when people comes at me with a fire hose of something, it's like, okay, what's this about? Last gentleman, appreciate him. Or no, two gentlemen back. Appreciate everybody. He said that all of a sudden he's just out because we haven't gotten rid of the nuclear material in 24 hours. I sense, I can't read minds, but I have run across some opinions from people who support Israel. I support Israel staunchly. But there are some people who support Israel to the extent that what they really, really wanted, that their definition of success, the thing that will, the only thing that would satisfy them is for Israel in particular to be able to absolutely flatten and obliterate every square mile of Iran. And anything short of that seems like capitulation. And if that's where your bar is set, you're going to be disappointed. We're in Apple Valley, California. Margie, hi. Mark Davison for Larry. Welcome. How are you doing?
2: Hi, Mark. I just wanted to thank you guys for doing such a great job covering all of the events, literally as they're happening in this country. We have an amazing country, and more people need to be appreciative of it. And, you know, like your last caller, I mean, it's just ridiculous, these people that have TDS so bad that they can't let the president do his job. And he's doing a great job. They can't stand it. And, I know.
1: Margie, thank you. I appreciate it very much. And again, generally I don't talk about callers after they're gone, except to draw attention to them and understand them and thank them for calling, agree or disagree. On our one gentleman about the UFC, it glorifies violence. Well, and now this is kind of funny. We might have had an opportunity for a consistency check. It's like, listen, if you don't like the UFC, and that's why I asked him the boxing question, would you have been okay with traditional boxing? No, because that glorifies violence too. Is it Trump derangement syndrome or just hugely anti-pugilism, hugely anti? I guess the ultimate question would have been, who's the last president you voted for? Was it Biden? Was it Kamala? If a Democrat had a UFC match on the White House lawn, how would you feel about that? And if you would have hated that too, then it ain't about the presidents. You just don't like the sport. And listen, we have the freedom to like or not like any sport you want. And I really meant it. When you're president, you don't have to have a UFC match on the White House grounds. But if you are and you want one and people go and they love it and you have a Thunderbirds and Blue Angels flyover and patriotism all over the place, that's a wonderful, wonderful thing. Mark Davison for Larry Elder. We will continue.
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1: 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Irving, technically, right here by the eastern border at DFW Airport. Little Lee Dorsey getting you in with a little ya-ya. Very cool. Just looking at social media, which is enormous fun these days, found a tweet from just the last couple of hours. I'll tell you what it said and then tell you who sent it. In view or in the case of a breach of the agreement of the memorandum of understanding, in the case of a breach, we reserve the right to deliver a punishing blow to the enemy. That come from Trump or the Pentagon or Hegseth. No, it came from the Iranian foreign minister. Bless their hearts. All righty, 888-971-SAGE, 888-971-7243. We are in Los Angeles. Mark Davison, Filari, good Thursday to you. How are you doing?
10: All right. I just wanted to clarify for you that last I heard, in this country, you're allowed to have an opinion. And because the Democrats, as you say, hate this country, they just hate what Trump is doing.
1: No. Okay, careful. I haven't been that broad. There are some Democrats, like De Niro the other day. No, absolutely. And some Democrats, dude, we cannot both talk at the same time. Stop it. We're both going to have 20, 30 seconds. It'll be great. Dial back. De Niro the other day talked about how it's impossible to love America when Trump is president. Some Democrats absolutely hate America. Some do not. Absolutely. Now go ahead. Your turn. Go.
10: He did not say he hates America. He just said it's hard to love.
1: Some do.
10: Because Trump.
1: Some absolutely do. It is hatred. It is hatred of America to portray us as a racist hellhole. It is hatred of America to say that the American flag is a conflicting symbol to some, as James Tallarico has done here in Texas. It is hatred of America to say that we are a country built on nothing more than the legacy of slavery. So yes, the hate speech does exist. It may not come from you, and if not, great, but does it exist out there? Yes, it does.
10: So let me ask you a question. Why does Trump want to get rid of all these slavery issues for monuments and museums?
1: That's a lie. Where in the world did you hear that he wants to get rid of all the slavery issues? Where did you hear that?
10: He's taking them off of numerous parks.
1: That's just not true. There is a supervision of some of the way, there's a supervision of some of the way that history is told in some of our museums that has had a little bit of wokeness to it, that has been a little bit punitive toward the American legacy. There's a balance to be struck there, and they're looking to try to re-achieve that balance. But the notion of whitewashing, pardon that term, of erasing the legacy of slavery or the sin, the original sin, the dark stain of slavery, where nobody hears about that anymore, it's just false.
10: Right, just like in South Africa, it was white farmers being persecuted by the government, which turned out to be a lie, but no black farmers were being persecuted. Why is that?
1: I'm not sure what the South African reference was. Help that make sense to me. Are you comparing the United States to apartheid South Africa?
10: No, I'm comparing America to being a hypocrite.
1: In what way? How so? What makes America hypocritical?
10: You think it's the same? I'm white. I can get away with a lot more than a black person could get rid of.
1: No, but I'm sorry. The question is still on the table. What makes America hypocritical?
10: Because they don't treat blacks and minorities the same as they do white people. They don't treat minorities the same way.
1: Who is this they?
10: I know you like using that word, so that's why I use it, because they.
1: No, you're the one who said they. You said they. Don't treat minorities the same as white. Does racism exist? You bet. Is it a horrible human trait that can still be found? Yes, it is. Have we fixed it completely? No, and we never will. It's going to be a human failing, and we should find it and criticize real racism whenever we find it. But is there something systemic or institutional that you still see in America that seems like racism to you?
10: Right. Well, okay. Like, give me an example.
1: Please give me an example. Please. Go ahead.
10: With all the plane crashes that there were 4 or 5 months ago, they were saying Trump's first thing he said, well, it had to be because of DEI. Why would he say that?
1: God bless you. God bless you. You have a little bit of confusion. First of all, didn't answer the question I asked you about systemic or institutional racism. Since we have DEI, or had, thankfully you've gotten rid of it, when we figure out who's going to fly your plane, when we figure out who's going to operate on your gallbladder, the color of that person should not matter one bit. Agreed?
10: Right. So answer my question.
1: Okay, great. So in view of that, what DEI does, is it makes sure that we have a certain racial breakdown of pilots, surgeons, students in a school, employees in a workplace. It makes race something you can discriminate against people on in order to achieve a certain quota. That is race discrimination. You know who said race discrimination is wrong? Dr. Martin Luther King. Jr. And I agree with him. Do you?
10: Of course. So why would
1: That seems like a good place on which to conclude. You're awesome. Enjoyed the call. Truly, truly did. All right. Phone number is 888-971-SAGE, 888-971-7243. Rather than give somebody a minute and a half or even a minute, a word about systemic or institutional racism. It's a myth. If you are 50 years old or younger, you just haven't experienced maybe 40 years old. I'm 68. And when I was born in Texas in November 1957, a couple of months earlier, the National Guard had to be called in so a little black girl could go to school in Little Rock, Arkansas. I just can't believe that. When I was 5, 6, 7, 8, 9 years old, across the South, we had colored water fountains. I can't believe that, but it's true. The progress we've made has been stunning. The progress now is not so much in law or our systems, but it's in the individual hearts of people. And that is a daily, noble task. Mark Aveson for Larry Elder. Stick around. Many more of you coming up next.

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1: It ain't legal, little Jerry Reed. Call him Amos Moses. All righty. Hey, having invoked South Africa, might as well give you their World Cup score. South Africa and Czechia. Remember when it was Czechoslovakia, then the Czech Republic? Nothing stays the same. Now it's Czechia, whatever. That was a 1-1 tie. Switzerland blanked Bosnia-Herzegovina 4-1. Canada is having its way with Qatar. Remember it was Qatar, and then everybody said you had to change that? Can we keep the pronunciations of something for 3 weeks, please? Canada over Qatar, 3-0 at the half, and at 9 o'clock Eastern, 8 Central tonight. That's today's banger, Mexico and South Korea. All righty, we are in Newport Beach, California. Eric, hey, Mark Davison for Larry. Welcome. How you doing?
2: Mark, great show. I love it. Hey, I just want to preface one thing. I'm an Israeli. My brother served in the IDF. He was the youngest paratrooper in the IDF in the late 50s. So you know where my allegiance stands. I wanted to say that I think you're a little bit wrong about Israelis wanting, or most Israelis wanting, total annihilation, obliteration of every
1: nation. I didn't say most. I did not say most at all. Not at all. I'd say that's probably a small sliver. But every once in a while, I've heard an opinion from people, and I sense that their dissatisfaction is because they were from the part of Israel support that wanted Iran totally destroyed. I would not suggest that that's a majority of Israel supporters at all. But continue.
2: I don't want to talk over you, but I think that's a very small minority. Israel had a great standing with the Shah of Iran and the commerce that happened between Iran and Israel.
1: Prepared to agree. Prepared to agree. You bet.
2: Okay. On another subject, really quick about Iran, I spoke about this with a lot of people, and I don't understand, you know, when they airlift food to places where they can't get easily into and they drop parachutes of pallets of food. Why didn't they, when the war started, drop pallets of machine guns so they wouldn't kill 30 or 40,000 innocent people that they would
1: That's
2: be able to
1: That's not a bad question.
2: Themselves?
1: It's not a bad question. I guess maybe the
2: now
1: first thing that occurs
2: late.
1: To me
2: now
1: is
2: it's a little late.
1: It is, but if you drop pallets of machine guns, which is just fun to think about, I guess there's always the danger of them winding up in the wrong hands.
2: Well, they already had weapons. What's the difference if they have one machine gun or two? I thought of that.
1: Then they would add more.
2: So if the IRGC already has weapons, why they would have so they would have more machine guns? What's that going to stop? That won't stop them from killing 40,000 people that are innocent.
1: Understand. I hear you. Hey, listen, great way to wind up the hour. Appreciate you. Thank you very much. Okay, what lies ahead? Who lies ahead? It's an adventure. Always love being in for Larry. If you want to follow me on the world of Twitter, Mark Davis, M-A-R-K Davis there on X. And the way to call the show is 888-971-SAGE. We'll get back into that red-hot action in our next hour. Stick around. Mark Davis in for Larry Elder. Stay here.

0: in American history is brought to you by Connors and Sullivan and LifeVac. On July 4th, 1776, a group of seemingly ordinary men made an extraordinary decision in a small room in Philadelphia. They put their names to a document that would change the world. The Declaration of Independence wasn't just a breakup letter for King George. It was a bold statement of principle that our rights don't come from government, but from God, that all men are created equal, and that liberty is worth risking everything for. Today, 250 years later, those words still matter, because America isn't just a place, it's an idea born in courage, sustained by sacrifice, and passed from generation to generation. Celebrating America 250. Connors and Sullivan and LifeVac.
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2: News this hour from Town Hall. I'm Keith Peters in Washington. There's pushback to President Trump's Iran deal from his supporters and his own party.
3: Some Republican senators and allies of President Trump have harsh reviews for his agreement to end the Iran war. Senate Armed Services Committee Chair Roger Wicker says the president pursued peace through strength and hopes the intermediaries working on this deal are not undermining that objective. Louisiana Republican John Kennedy says Iran has 60 days to prove itself.
4: I trust the Iranian government like I trust gas station sushi.
3: Conservative radio host Mark Levin suggests slow walking Iran, get through the midterms, then knock them out. On social media, President Trump called his critics fools. Ed Donahue, Washington.
2: Vice President J.D. Vance says things are about to get a lot better for Americans who drive as gas and oil prices are coming down now that the deal has been signed with Iran. Correspondent Laura Winters reports.
5: I think the president's peace plan is already bearing real fruits for the American people.
6: Vice President J.D. Vance at the podium in the White House briefing room telling reporters Americans who drive are going to be paying less at the pump now that the president signed the Memorandum of Understanding with Iran.
5: 12.5 million barrels of oil went through the Strait of Hormuz. That is a high since the beginning of the conflict. Oil prices are down nearly at their level from the pre-war conflict. Gas prices dropped below $4 a gallon for the first time since the conflict.
6: Laura Winters reporting.
2: The Supreme Court has ruled against a broad federal ban on gun ownership by marijuana users. The justices decided unanimously in favor of a Texas ban. On Wall Street, the Dow by 72 points, the NASDAQ rose 496, the S&P 500 advanced 80. More on these stories at townhall.com.
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2: A controversial ex-college football quarterback is planning workouts for NFL teams ahead of a rarely used supplemental draft. More on the story from correspondent Geffen Coolball reporting.
10: Brendan Sorsby is tentatively planning to work out for NFL teams before the supplemental draft. That follows the quarterback's decision to end an unprecedented legal fight to retain his eligibility after he acknowledged impermissible bets while playing college football. A source told the AP that Sorsby plans to have his pro day July 10th at a Dallas area high school. Additionally, the University of Cincinnati Athletic Department issued a statement Wednesday to dispute a claim from Sorsby's agent, who says the school knew about the quarterback's gambling and didn't do anything about it. I'm Geffen Coolball.
2: News and analysis at townhall.com. From Washington, I'm Keith Peters. A very unusual move by authorities in Southeast Asia.
11: Police in Vietnam have seized 400 cats in a major bust of an animal theft ring. Animal welfare groups say the investigation saved hundreds of animals destined for the dinner table. In parts of Vietnam, felines are considered a delicacy. Media reports say an investigation into a large number of pet thefts led officials to the cat crime ring. 9 people have been arrested. Animal groups say more than 40 cats have been reunited with their owners. Jason Walker reporting.
2: Keir Starmer's future as Britain's prime minister is on the line in a special election in Makerfield in northwest England. Voters are choosing a new lawmaker with Andy Burnham of the Labour Party as the leading contender. Burnham's likely to challenge Starmer for the party leadership. More at Town Hall.
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2: 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I already did my show. I did that earlier this morning. 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The great Jennifer Horn will be here with you tomorrow. 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Follow me on Twitter at Mark Davis, M-A-R-K Davis. And if you're familiar with me and the rest of the Salem landscape and my buddy Mike Gallagher, he spends some time with me on the radio every day on my local show, and then he replays that. We put cameras on that and he presents it on his program, which of course is also on the Salem News Channel each morning, and we call it M&M, Mike and Mark. And I know, cute, right? And somebody said at some point, hey, how about more of that in podcast form? And we realized that we were two of maybe 700 people in America who do not have a podcast, so we fixed that. So go to YouTube and do M&M, not the ampersand, because we get sued by the candy company, M-A-N-D-M, M&M Extra, and like and subscribe there on YouTube, or it just drops. Today's episode's probably dropped on Apple and Spotify and wherever fine podcasts are found. So M&M Extra, 30, 40 minutes every day. It's huge fun. At least we're having huge fun. I hope you are too. Bet you are. M&M Extra, me and Brother Gallagher. Just a little something we're doing every day for your listening and dancing pleasure. All right, for your topical pleasure today, we're taking a look at a lot of things. If you're just joining us, where we've got the Iran memo of understanding under the microscope. We're taking a look at various things going on in the news. We're examining things. In fact, hang on a second. I got a little bit of breaking news on what is this. This is some Luigi Mangione news. The guy who killed Brian Thompson, he is apparently going to, let me give you the latest on this. You don't see this happen often, because usually when somebody knows they're about to get fried, they know they're about to get convicted, locked up forever, get the needle, whatever, all of a sudden, oh, I'm crazy, I was crazy. The insanity defense, the psychiatric angle to the defense. Luigi Mangione has bailed on his psychiatric defense. What's that about? I mean, that might have been about the one thing he had going for him. He shot a guy dead in the street. What's he going to go with now? I was really upset about the healthcare landscape of America, so I was justified? I don't know. He has abruptly withdrawn the psychiatric defense that would threaten to become a central battleground in his upcoming murder trial. That would have reduced the murder verdict for this animal to first-degree manslaughter. So, I don't know. Somebody talk to his attorneys, and we'll see if we can figure out what's going on there. Let's figure out what's going on the phone, shall we? 888-971-SAGE, 888-971-7243. In talking about various things going on in the news, we talked about we had a couple of calls about the UFC fight at the White House. One of them was a little weird, that it was a terrible thing to do that because UFC, quote-unquote, promotes violence. Great. The real story coming out of that is the terror plot. We are learning more about the illegal alien, shocker, who was one of the ringleaders behind what could have been, just one of the more horrific days in American history. The notion of killer drones swarming over this event, either killing people right there if they were able to penetrate any kind of White House perimeter. I'd love to think they couldn't, but that's probably mistaken. And then as people scattered, they would have, if this plan had worked as hatched, people would have wandered out into the streets of Washington, right into the crosshairs of waiting snipers. So the people doing this were largely inept, so that's good news. The FBI, Secret Service, are really good at their jobs. That's even better news. And so this all got snuffed out before it even had the remotest chance of success. But wow, what a season we are in of political violence and unhinged people. it is, of course, it has politics at its root, but we are also a psychologically broken society. We are, and I think social media has a lot to blame about this. Bad parenting has a lot to do with this. Our culture has a lot to do with this. We are so many miles beyond what we used to be able to do, and that was to really get mad at people without killing them, to argue with people without resorting to the kind of bitter hatred that we see today. So I wonder if that horse can be put back in the barn, if that toothpaste can be stuffed back in the tube. I don't know. You tell me. 888-971-SAGE. All right, and we've had some, it's a talk show in America in 2026, so we've had some racial observations. Always going to have those. Glad to welcome any conversation of that to the phone lines at 888-971-7243. Let us go to, I want to say San Bernardino County. We're in Upland, California. Kevin, hey, Mark Davis in for Larry. Good Thursday to you. How you doing?
0: Hey, Mark. Thanks for having me. Hey, I just wanted to point out that the gentleman, two or three calls ago, was talking. He was struggling to point out racism in America now. I'd like to just take a moment and point some out for you. In Durham, New Hampshire, December 18th, 2023, Trump stood in front of an audience of screaming MAGAs and said black Africans from Africa, yellow Asians from Asia, and brown Hispanics from South America are poisoning the blood of America. He said that. That is racism in its purest form, and he said it from his heart, and he said it to thousands of screaming white MAGA, an entire crowd. That's racism from the highest position of America, in America. And it's just
2: I think you have the quote wrong, or maybe the context wrong. President Trump is very vigilant about people, certainly vigilant about people coming from other countries and doing bad things. And it tends to be behavior based rather than race based. And the obvious proof is everywhere. His administration, his business dealings have been filled with people of color forever. The notion that he holds something against somebody racially is just false on its face. And I think you know that.
0: Can I say something? Nonsense on that, because he's firing all kind of black people. He's trying to erase black history. He has taken down the.
2: That's also false. That is also completely false.
0: No, that's true. He's erased all of the plaques at the president's house in Philadelphia because of the 13 slaves that lived there. There are volunteers standing there reading what the plaque said. He's trying to erase black history. That's what he's doing, and that's what MAGA's trying to do, and that's why they fight.
2: It's just absolutely false. If the contravening view is that if there is a let's spend a moment together, all right? Is it possible to tell the story of America's history and not just include various angles of slavery, various angles of racial discord, various angles of sins of racism and the stigma of slavery, and come down on it so hard and drip it from every rafter and infuse it into every narrative to the point that it gets a little heavy-handed? I think it can. Is there a balance to be struck there? I think there is. Maybe it's not a balance you like, understand? But the notion that we're trying to erase black history is just false. It's just false.
0: It's been erased. We don't talk about the 50 cities.
2: Hold on a minute. What's been erased? What's been erased? I'm sorry.
0: 50 cities in Oklahoma, cities, all black functioning cities with mayors and real estate agents and lawyers and doctors, and some with their own hospitals, raided and destroyed by white people.
2: I'm well aware.
0: Not even 100
2: people. What a miracle. How in the world, how can I be aware of that if it's been erased?
0: Because
2: How can you be aware of it? Hi, I got a question. Because I'm more educated. Well, what magical power would enable me to see something that's been erased? Bless your heart, I love you, but it's just false. There will be differences in how much emphasis people want to make on things, and I respect those disagreements. But the notion that it's been erased is just factually false. I appreciate you. I'm glad you called. Let us hop into our first break and come back and see what lies ahead. 888-971-SAGE, 888-971-7243. Iran deal. Various things going on in the country, around the world, in your head. Glad to be with you. Mark Davis in for Larry. Stick around.

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2: 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You're investing in kids, breaking the chain, breaking that cycle of reincarceration, of kids growing up and being like their parents.
3: It is such a beautiful thing. That is the counselor Diana, actually camp director Diana, who runs an Angel Tree camp. 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For $200, friends, you introduce the gospel to these kids. 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
1: We're going to keep on trucking along with the great Eddie Kendricks into more of your calls and more of your thoughts. And when people bring us thoughts, and we're all about trading thoughts back and forth here, 888-971-SAGE, Mark Davis in for Larry Elder. So the gentleman referred to some comments Trump made in New Hampshire in December 2023. They struck me as wrong. They struck me as miscast. So I wanted to come back and give you the actual quote and spend a moment on why he said it. President Trump in New Hampshire, December 2023. In talking about illegal aliens, thank you, gave the following quote. They're poisoning the blood of our country. That's what they've done. They poison mental institutions and prisons all over the world, not just in South America, not just the three or four countries that we think about, but all over the world they're coming into our country. From Africa, from Asia, all over the world, they're pouring into our country. I think the gentleman put words in the president's mouth of black Africans and yellow Asians are poisoning our country. There is nothing racial whatsoever about the president's observation. Nothing. A lot of people had said that just about all of our illegal immigration problem is from south of the border. It's from all over the world. This was the president pointing that out, and he's 100% correct. In order to be racism, it's kind of crazy that I need to remind people of this. Do you know what racism is? Do you have a handy working definition of racism? I'm going to give you one, and I'll give it to you for free. You ready? It is to mistreat or think less of somebody because of what race they are. Ta-da! It is to mistreat somebody or think less of them because of what race they are. Now, if President Trump were racist, he'd say, I can't have black people working for me. I can't have Hispanics in my administration. I can't have any of these nasty Asians running around. That would be racism. President Trump's objections to people are behavioral. They are based on the law. They are based on threats to America and not based on the race of anyone. So nice try. 888-971-SAGE, 888-971-7243. Let us roll to Columbus, Ohio. Go Buckeyes. Kevin, it's line three. Mark Davis in for Larry. How are you doing? Happy Thursday.
2: Happy Thursday, Mark.
1: Hi.
2: Here's
1: the part where you start talking.
2: What I've got is I watch several programs and several news channels, not the fake news that evidently some people only watch.
1: Yep.
2: If any of us have been paying attention, Iran gets nothing just for being there. It is all performance and merit-based.
1: Correct.
2: So
1: they got to earn it. They've got to earn it.
2: They put themselves in a appropriate manner, act like they have a look of sense in their head, then
1: yep,
2: over time, based upon each thing that they do, not just say they'll do, they'll get a little bit of relief. And
1: yep,
2: it's not
1: Kevin,
2: it was back in the Obama's
1: exactly
2: time.
1: It's not America giving it to them. It's the releasing. It's releasing money from nearby countries. Kevin, you have your thumb on the pulse of it? Exactly. Thank you. We have actual Republican senators who aren't as aware as you are of this, and I hope we can work on that. We are in Los Angeles, line five. Adriana, Mark Davis in for Larry. Good day to you. How you doing, ma'am?
3: I'm doing well. How are you today?
1: Great. Thank you. Nice to have you.
3: Thank you. First of all, I want to preface my comment that I voted for Trump. I love Trump. I trust him. I have questions about the deal, but I have an open mind about it, and I'm not attacking him. But I think, you know, I'm used to listening to Larry Elder and Dennis Prager and Hugh Hewitt, And I noticed that you're very abrasive with people who disagree with you. And I think that a talk show...
1: Oh, no, ma'am. Oh, no, ma'am. Ma'am. Right. That's complete... Ma'am. No, ma'am. That's completely factually false. I've had the great pleasure of welcoming all kinds of people who disagree. Maybe you're one of them. If somebody BS's me or says something that's false, we'll stop and we'll talk about it. But disagreement is my life. I love it. So the notion that I'm hostile toward that is just factually false. So what do you want to talk about? We'll put that to the test.
3: Well, can you tell me, can you explain to us in two sentences or three sentences what the agreement is between the United States and Iran that's been put on the table so that the listeners can understand what happened?
1: Well, okay, let me take 30, 45 seconds, give you the crux of it as I view it, and then you tell me what you think. The most important things to me that strike me of the top three, if that's what you're looking for, is Iran's ability to develop as a nuclear weaponry power is obliterated. They are dissuaded and, in fact, blocked from funding terror around the region and around the world. That would be another bad behavior that is enjoined by this agreement. And they are compelled to open the Strait of Hormuz and allow for full free economic passage of vessels in that key waterway. I could go on, but that's kind of the top three. Let me stop and let you go.
3: Well, I have a question to you then. We know that Israel is a small country and it's an island essentially in among a lot of Arab countries, and it's yep. there. It's not leaving. Okay. So, do you believe that Israel wants to live in peace with its neighbors?
1: 100%. As Dennis Prager so famously said, If every country around Israel were to lay down their arms, nothing would happen. If Israel lays down its arms, Israel would be obliterated the next day. So, absolutely.
3: So, you know, I feel that when people called you earlier and they expressed, I think, their fear that Israel is in some danger, that you could have approached it in a more educational manner rather than attacking them.
1: Who said that? No one has said that. Number two, what I did identify is from some really staunch pro-Israel factions. I have a feeling that there's some in the Israeli support camp who would have been satisfied with nothing less than the complete eradication of Iran as a country. As I talked about with another gentleman, I don't think that's a lot of people, not at all. Doesn't have to be many. Are you supportive of it? Are you okay with the memorandum?
3: I think the United States did a great service to Europe after World War II to help them rebuild mm-hmm. after Nazism and after the death of millions of people. And I right. think that the world is better when we try to work together. But my problem is that Islam, the Arab countries are supporting the killing of. This is a danger more to Christians than it is to the Jewish people.
1: Oh, 100%. So listen, the clock is calling. You've been great. I think we've agreed on things and maybe not on others. And so I hope it's been an example of how much I enjoy back and forth with anybody about anything. I appreciate you. All righty. Mark Davis in for Larry, 888-971-SAGE. Stick around. Much more to come. We'll continue in just a moment. Salem News Channel, Salem Radio Network. It's Thursday. Mark Davis in for Larry. Stick around.
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9: 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Mark Davis filling in from thriving Dallas-Fort Worth. How's everything doing wherever you are across these great United States or wherever around the world you might be listening on the Salem Radio Network or watching on the Salem News Channel? Appreciate you very, very much. Let's do a little more, just a quick moment of J.D. Vance at the lectern there in the White House press room today, about the Iranian nukes. A lot of people are talking about the nukes. It's all about the nukes, absolutely. This is cut two, where J.D. Vance tries to put some folks at ease about where we're going with that nuclear material.
10: I mean, it's very simple. You can't tell a country, whether Israel or Iran, they're not allowed to have any self-defense. That's not what the president has asked. That's not what the president has requested. But as part of the final deal, what we want to see is Iran not funding regional instability, funding regional terrorism, and of course trying to rebuild their nuclear weapons program. That's the main thing. The nuclear weapons program is destroyed. it is gone. If the Iranians decided tomorrow to build a nuclear weapon, they simply don't have the capacity in order to do that. What we're trying to ensure is they don't

0: you build that capacity, not just a year from now, 2 years from now, but many, many years from now, so that our children never have to worry about a state sponsor of terrorism having a nuclear weapon.
1: Ta-da. Now, look, I think it's probably a good opportunity for me, since I have come across, and accurately so, as a big supporter of the memo, willing to give it the light of day, willing to give it some latitude, let this thing marinate and see how it goes. Does this mean that I somehow magically know that it's perfect? Not at all. Does it mean that I guarantee the Iranians are going to act right? Not at all. That's why, as Reagan famously said about the Soviets, trust but verify. This isn't even really necessarily trust. We're going to need the verify before the trust even begins. Any amount of money that is freed up, and listen, anybody, Democrat or Republican, that talks about American taxpayer dollars, pallets of cash of yours and my money being handed over to the Iranian people is lying to you. Any easing of restrictions, any easing of sanctions, any rebuilding funds to sort of put the rubble into neat piles and start to rebuild stuff in Iran, all of that is tied to one thing, their improved behavior. Their improved behavior is required before any of this stuff gets going. All right, let's get some calls going. 888-971-SAGE, 888-971-7243. We are in Chicago, and that is Line 6. John, Mark Davis, welcome in for Larry. How you doing?
2: Oh, hello there, Mark.
1: Hi. Hello.
2: Hello. Oh, hey, Mark. I just want to compliment you on how you handled that fellow that was make-believe about Donald Trump.
1: It's all good. It's all good. Don't worry about it.
2: You handled it so beautiful.
1: You're very kind.
2: No, really. You really did. You were...
1: Okay. How am I going to handle you? That's what I want to know.
2: I was so happy.
1: You're very kind.
2: Yeah, it seems as though we're kicking the can down the road. And like in 10, 15 years from now, it seems like we're going to have to deal with them again.
1: Well, wow, that's a bold prediction. I don't know what's going to happen 10 or 15 days down the road, and here you are talking to me about a decade and a half. It will be important. It will be important to stay vigilant about this. So it's kind of a tricky responsibility, but it might yield some really good news. Because if this does go well, if it does transform the Middle East, if the economy gets healthy and stays healthy and the Iranian nuclear threat and their ability to fund terror around the world is just reduced summarily, when we get to the presidential race of 2028, I think there will be some appreciation for the fact that this has happened. And it will have happened because of the deal we started to see assembled this week. And it'll also happen because Trump is president. And people might not be in the mood to make Gavin Newsom president and screw this all up. So it may yield further benefits. About 30 seconds. Go ahead and take us out.
2: Yeah, we're already there. We got our ships there. We got our army there. Yeah. Let's just take over.
1: We ain't going anywhere. Well, no, just stop it. Now just stop that, John. Thank you. I appreciate it. Go Bears. And what state are they in right now? Go Indiana Bears. God love you. We don't need that. The whole point was so that we don't have to take over. The whole point was that so that we don't have to flood Iran with a quarter million American troops. The whole point was that we don't have a quagmire, that we don't have forever wars. Oh, my heavens. That's one of the things that makes this kind of fascinating. There are people that didn't want to spend a dollar, expend one life, or send one missile, and others who are not satisfied unless we turned Iran into Illinois or Indiana or Iowa or any other place that begins with I. Public opinion is fun. That's why I love gathering it. 888-971-SAGE. Mark Davison for Larry. Stick around.
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1: I love these boys. This is a British synth pop duo called Naked Eyes, a little Promises, Promises. Telephone number here on the Larry Elder Show is 888-971-SAGE. Mark Davis filling in. Hey, speaking of, hey, guys, give me some Beatles or some Wings or some solo McCartney or something. Today is Paul McCartney's 84th birthday. I can't even get started on what a treasure this man has been to music, to my life, just to society. Just crazy. Sir Paul McCartney, 84 today. Okay, a few things going on in the news. Plenty of stuff going on the phone lines. Let us roll to Princeton, New Jersey, shall we? And that is Line 7. And Victor, Mark Davis in for Larry. Welcome to you, sir. How you doing?
2: Hi, Mark. How are you? We are the same
1: good,
2: age. I was born in August of 57. You was November. So we kind of came up in the same era. And I got a lot to say, but not a lot of time. And I really hope that you give me some time. I need to
1: go ahead.
2: Some marks. I want a couple of. First of all, I'd rather have UFC fighters in instead of having transgender nap time.
1: Thank you.
2: In the White House.
1: Thank you. Thank you. Okay. Thank you. So many people said that they opposed the UFC fight because it was like, that's hallowed ground. We shouldn't have vulgar things like that. How were you with the drag queens? How did that work out for you? Superb right. Point number one. You're on a roll. What else you got?
2: And listen, not having packets of cocaine dropped in the hallway in the White House makes it number two.
1: You are correct, sir.
2: Okay. The big thing I want to say is that with this here systemic U.S. is supposedly still being systemically racist, I would, with the progress that blacks have made, I'm black and mixed with white also, okay? So I've been in this country, I was born here, I'm not African, I consider myself an American, okay? Number one. Number two, how are we going to move any further? I'm ready myself personally to keep the hardships of slavery does nothing for me but holds me back. It makes me more angry. Look at the success that blacks have made in this country on every angle. We've had blacks have held every office of superiority in this country. I mean, every office. They gave us a black president, a so-called American president. I don't consider him as being black. But the success that blacks have made in this country is outstanding. Look at the Ben Carsons. Look at, Clarence Thomas. So many other blacks have been successful on every level in this. We blacks in America would not have been successful if we would have been anywhere else on this planet. Thank God that we
1: there are
2: were
1: some
2: here
1: Victor. There are
2: the
1: some things
2: States.
1: I'm so grateful to you. I'm so grateful to you because there are some things that I can say and I'd be right all day, but they just mean more coming from you. And so I deeply, deeply appreciate it. So thank you and best everybody up there in New Jersey. We are next. Sure, absolutely. Go right ahead.
2: I just want to say we're harping on blacks will never get anywhere in this country. We have to learn how to let slavery go. It was a bad time in this country. We've moved on, and we got to look towards the future.
1: Well done, sir. Thank you very, very much. Let us roll out to the West Coast. We are in Tigard, Oregon. Mike, Mark Davis and Larry, how you doing? Good Thursday to you.
3: Hi. Hi, Mark. How you doing?
1: Doing great. Thank you.
3: Well, I wanted to say, as in Oregon, we have a vote by mail system, and it's fairly easily. Well, I don't like it. I don't like a damn thing about it.
1: Nor should you. It's terrible.
3: Yeah.
1: Of course.
3: But here's the real rub on it. We have to turn in our ballots by a certain time, 8 o'clock in the evening. They have to arrive at the county offices, and all the post office has to do is send it to one other post office and slow it down. And they end up with thousands and thousands of ballots that can never go to the voters.
1: I know. Yeah, it's crazy.
3: It's that simple.
1: Yeah. Which makes it very, very simple to cheat as well. Yeah, exactly. Mike, thank you, man. I'm going to plow through some people. This is awesome. We are next in Minneapolis, down on line 10. How did we get 10 phone lines? Holy cow. Lee in Minneapolis. Welcome, sir. Hi, Mark Davison for Larry Elder. How you doing?
4: I'm doing fine. Hey, I'm going to stay on point. I trust Trump. I love Trump. He's a businessman. He knows what he's doing. He's right there. So for the people that don't know, all they can do is guess. Even the word says, let's watch and pray. So here's what I really want to say is I hear that the United States has a lot of oil. So do we have refineries? And if we do.
1: Not enough. Not nearly enough.
4: Okay. Yeah, that's what I'm saying. Why don't we build more refineries so we don't have to rely on other countries to refine what we have already?
1: Short answer is environmental extremism. Oil refineries are big and they make a lot of noise and they have a lot of industrial output. And a lot of the folks who are trying to force feed us into solar and wind, and I got nothing against solar and wind, but I love fossil fuels. They run the Western world. They run America. They will run my car for as long as I'm alive. We are refinery crippled because of environmental extremism.
4: Interesting. But we are hurting our own.
1: There you go. That's it. Well, Lee, God bless. Best of you up in Minneapolis. I appreciate you. Thanks. Let's roll to Jackson, Mississippi. John, Mark Davison for Larry. How are you doing, sir? Good Thursday to you.
5: Thanks, sir. How are you? Have one quick question. If Barack Obama had already brokered a deal with the Iranians, well, why does Donald Trump in 2018 pull out of the deal? And
1: because it was terrible.
5: Negotiation.
1: Because the JCPOA was terrible. It didn't deliver the consequences to Iran. It provided a clear path to them to nuclearize. So this is just, it's a better president, it's a better deal, and a greater chance of success.
5: Well, I guess I have one other question.
1: Real quick.
5: Well, the president on his news conference stated that why shouldn't Iran have ballistic missiles because every other country in the region has ballistic missiles. But I thought,
1: well, what they've got to do here, I'll tell you what, I'll address that right clocks. I'll answer that question other side of the break. Don't move. It's a good question. So stick tight. Appreciate your call.
6: Nation fought and won America's religious freedom. Today, that constitutional right is being assaulted once more from within.
7: Religious liberty and rights in general were under attack. We all of a sudden became the enemy.
6: In the important new documentary by Dawn's Early Light, anti-Christian bias is exposed at the highest levels of government.
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13: Hi, friends. There are kids that are dying without Jesus, And this summer, we would like to at least help 162 of them find Jesus at Christian camp run by Angel Tree. Their parents are incarcerated, so it makes it even harder for them to hear the gospel. But if we can get them to Angel Tree camp, they will be inundated with it, with Christians who love them and people that want to give them the hope of Christ. 888-206-2794. 888-206-2794.
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1: That's what I'm talking about. I could have told you to go anywhere. The greatness of Band on the Run, 1973, and Jet on McCartney's 84th birthday. Fantastic. All right, who's going to get to take us out as we usher things into the next hour? Let's head down into, I want to say, Brevard County. I got family around Melbourne and in the Atlantic, Florida. It's a great community. Rain, hey, Mark Davis in for Larry. How are you doing?
2: Hi, I'm good. How are you?
1: Fantastic. Thank you.
2: You're welcome. Since everyone's talking about this racism narrative, I just want to point out the fact, why did God have us all be created to bleed red? I don't understand how anyone is superior than one another when we all bleed red. And all he wants us to do is love each other. I don't know why that's so hard. And I just hope someday and pray that we can all relax and get along. Maybe listen to the song Through God's Eyes by Cody McCarver on YouTube.
1: I appreciate the plug, the unity of we all bleed red. Absolutely. Can I ask a question? How old are you?
2: I am at 29. I just turned 29.
1: Guy, I sensed a certain spark of youth about you, and I absolutely love it, because there are a lot of young people who are just bitter, insular, not plugged in. They've given up. I love you. I appreciate you. And I guess I just want you to know that we're going to fuss at each other about some things. The political world, there's always going to be stuff to disagree with. I hope we can get back to a time where we can disagree without being disagreeable. Not so much hate. Let's stop trying to kill people we politically disagree with. What are you doing in life? What do you do for a living, and what's your life like? What's going on there in Melbourne, Florida with you?
2: Well, I was landscaping, but now I'm just, I'm making music. I like to sing, and I write songs. I wanted to become in law enforcement, but I think that's too radical for a woman. So I'm just going to take it easy
1: stop
2: right now.
1: It.
2: To where God leads me next.
1: Okay. Oh, man. Okay, well, listen, I know a lot of, pardon the term here, I know a lot of lady cops. And so I know a lot of women in law. If that feels like a calling to you and it's a passion you have, you should absolutely do it. But I would say the same thing if making music for the rest of your life is a calling for you and a passion for you. I'm enormously honored that you were listening today and chose to be a part of this. I appreciate you. God bless you. The great state of Florida, that's a fantastic community that you're in, and I just appreciate you, and I'm glad you called today. You kind of made my day. I appreciate it.
2: Thank you, sir. God bless you.
1: You bet. Absolutely. God bless you. There you go, huh? A little tonic for the soul. We'll fuss at each other some more in the next hour, I'm sure, but there'll be lots of love in the room and appreciation for all kinds of viewpoints, because I got to tell you, that is indeed what it is about. So I got some stuff I haven't even brought up yet. We'll carry into the next hour here on Salem News Channel, Salem Radio Network. Mark Davis in for Larry Elder. Stick around. You may be next. Grab a line, 888-971-SAGE.
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6: News this hour from Town Hall. I'm Jason Walker. White House says Vice President J.D. Vance delaying his trip to Switzerland to lead nuclear negotiations with Iran. Postponement follows reports from Iran is delaying its delegation due to Israel's military actions in Lebanon. Secretary of Defense Pete Hegseth lashing out at NATO.
7: Defense Secretary Pete Hegseth has criticized NATO allies for not taking more responsibility for their own security. The Pentagon chief announced a six-month Pentagon review of American forces in Europe to ensure NATO moves towards Europe leading its own defense. Speaking in Brussels on Thursday, Hegseth called it shameful that European allies denied U.S. forces access to bases for attacks on Iran. He emphasized the need for a new upgraded NATO, which he called NATO 3.0.
8: NATO 3.0 is post-Cold War recognition that it needs to go back to a real hardline military alliance.
7: I'm Karen Shamas.
6: The vice president says things about to get a lot better for American motorists.
9: I think the president's peace plan is already bearing real fruits for the American people.
10: Vice President J.D. Vance at the podium in the White House briefing room telling reporters Americans who drive are going to be paying less at the pump now that the president signed the memorandum of understanding with Iran.
9: 12.5 million barrels of oil went through the Strait of Hormuz. That is a high since the beginning of the conflict. Oil prices are down nearly at their level from the pre-war conflict. Gas prices dropped below $4 a gallon for the first time since the conflict.
10: Laura Winters reporting.
6: Wall Street Thursday, S&P 500 rose 80 points on the day. Dow Jones Industrial Average climbed 72 points, and the NASDAQ Composite surged 496 points. More on these stories, townhall.com.
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6: Ukraine hitting a major Moscow oil refinery the second time in a week. Kremlin says it's one of Ukraine's biggest drone attacks since Russia started the war some 5 years ago. In the meantime, the Russian Defense Ministry claims its air defense has shot down more than 500 Ukrainian drones overnight. Well, the number of Americans applying for jobless aid fell last week as the Trump administration continues to bring the nation's economy under control. Applications for unemployment benefits in the week ending June 13th dropped by 4,000 to 226,000. Federal regulators have ordered regional grid operators to help large energy users connect more quickly to the nation's aging electric transmission system. They're saying it is a step needed to accommodate surging demand from power-hungry AI data centers. Breaking news and analysis, townhall.com. Trump administration buying back more offshore wind leases. Here's Ben Thomas.
13: It's not going to be wind.
14: President Trump's made his disdain for wind energy plain, and his administration's now spent nearly $2.6 billion in an effort to discourage its expansion in favor of fossil fuels. The latest came Wednesday when it bought back leases for four more offshore wind projects. Chicago-based Invenergy agreed to end them in exchange for reimbursements of fees totaling $765 million. It had already canceled the largest of the four off New Jersey's coast in November. The others are off the coasts of Maine and California. The company plans to invest the money in natural gas and geothermal ventures. I'm Ben Thomas.
6: Well, the Department of Education is taking off. It is reducing interest rates for federal student loans, describing it as part of a plan to help those who are studying. More on these stories, townhall.com.
15: This great moment in American history is brought to you by Connors and Sullivan and LifeVac. 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
13: They argued, they compromised, and they prayed. What they produced was the United States Constitution, a framework designed not to concentrate power, but to restrain it. A government with checks and balances, three branches, limits, written in ink, and the ability to amend the document when necessary. Benjamin Franklin famously said the founders had created a republic, if you can keep it. For nearly 250 years, Americans have relied on that document to protect our freedom of speech, religion, and self-government. The Constitution doesn't guarantee an easy nation, but it's made a free nation possible. Connors, Ed Sullivan, and LifeVac.
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16: The czar of common sense, the great Eldersky, Don Lorenzo. Welcome to the program. 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

0: from Dallas, Texas, here's the Sagebrush, Mark Davis.
1: That's right, rolling through a Thursday. We've rolled through 2 hours already. Red hot talk show action. How's it working out for you? I'm having an incredible time. I always do. What can I tell you? Throw me a day full of issues, a head full of opinions, and a board full of calls, and I am one happy guy. Phone number is 888-971-SAGE, 888-971-7243. If you are just joining us, let me give you a little reset on where we are and what we're doing, and you can add whatever layers you like there at that phone number, or by getting a hold of me there on Twitter, on the X, at Mark Davis, M-A-R-K Davis. Appreciate that, whatever you choose to do. Appreciate you. I'm the morning host here at 6:60 a.m. The Answer in Dallas-Fort Worth. And heaven knows we've had a lot going on here in Texas. Before we're done here, I may share a thought or two about how our U.S. Senate race is going to go. Ken Paxton trounced John Cornyn in the May 26th runoff, and now he's the guy. And we're having a bit of, I'll take 60 seconds right now, and then we'll hop to your calls on virtually anything else you want to do. I'm having a bit of a challenge. If Cornyn had beaten Paxton, it would be the flip side of the coin that I'm looking at right now. No matter who won and no matter who lost, the losing side was going to be pretty inconsolable for a while. It's a bummer to lose a primary. You always want the kind of Republicans you want, not the kind of Republicans that everybody else wanted, and there's always a lot of back and forth about that. But once the primaries are over, it is time to unite. I'm sure you've run across this beta male stunted creature named James Tallarico. What is this guy? This guy makes Beto O'Rourke look like Clint Eastwood. So this is what we have in front of our faces. And yet I run across occasional Republicans, some of them I guess are named John Cornyn, who cannot be bothered to get on board and start rowing in the proper direction so that we can beat James Tallarico and return him to the obscurity that he so richly deserves. I understand that it sucks to lose. I understand it's like, maybe some people didn't like Paxton for some reason or another. Well, there are some people didn't like Cornyn for some reason or another. Get over it. Get over yourself. If you got a primary going on in your state, once it's done, it's done. Anybody who's a Republican is better than anybody who's a Democrat. Period. Paragraph. It's over. So the good news is it's the middle of June. We got some time here. And I think a lot of this is performative. It's just people just wailing in momentary anguish, and they'll come around. That is my wish, and that makes me supremely confident that Ken Paxton will be your next U.S. Senator from the state of Texas. And listen, I was going to say, and I will still say, imagine that 1-2 punch of Ken Paxton and Ted Cruz as two senators from my state of Texas. And I love Ted Cruz, but dude, Ted, can you listen to what the administration is telling you? It doesn't mean you have to take everything as gospel or believe that everything is guaranteed to go great. But when Ted Cruz, for crying out loud, is walking down the halls of the Senate doing one of those fast walk interviews where the person either does or doesn't really want to talk to the interviewer and saying, you know, I think it's a terrible idea to give all this money to theocratic lunatics. Yes, it is. Yes, it is. We're not doing that. They don't get the leash taken off some of this money that is largely in the form of investments from some of their Arab neighbors. It's not going to happen unless Iran's behavior improves, Senator. And I love you, and you're kind of a friend. We're not doing coffee every day, but I've known this guy for a long time. He's awesome. I don't know what the deal is there. Listen, when Rand Paul can get on board with this thing, and Lindsey Graham. Let me triangulate that for you, and then we'll go back to your calls. 888-971-SAGE. Lindsey Graham never met a war that he doesn't like. And that's glib, and I'm kind of kidding, but only kind of. Rand Paul is like a stone-cold isolationist, and they both are kind of on board for this. Doesn't that sort of tell you something, that there is something of value, that if you believe in just avoiding war at almost all cost, there's something in this memorandum that's okay for you. If you believe in being really tough and speaking with strong American military might, there is something in this agreement for you. doesn't that identify it as something of broad value? It does to me. And so here we are. So you listen, your thoughts are welcome. 888-971-SAGE. Let us roll to Elizabeth, Colorado, and begin our hour here on line number one. And Roy, that is you. Welcome to the Larry Elder Show. I'm Mark Davis in Texas. Welcome and good Thursday to you.
2: Mark, pleased to meet you, sir. I listened to the interchange here with the, especially the memorandum of understanding, and people are, I think they might be overlooking something here. What I'm looking at myself is just standing back, and both sides are arguing and they're hating on Donald and all this, and you know, running a lot of negative vibes through there. Is that it's a 60-day thing here that we're looking at. We're getting the Strait open, and we're going to move some more stuff through there, and this memorandum is going, it has a condition in there of 60 days someplace. And observing DJT for these 10 years, he's always got another thing in his back pocket. Mm-hmm. And we'll have to wait and see. But, you know, what I'm really flashing back to is Venezuela, and everybody's concerned about blowing up Karg Island and it's going to destroy, but that doesn't have to happen. He can do another Venezuela with a small...
1: Wow. Everybody still wants to do... We want to snag an Ayatollah or two and drag them out in Nike tracksuits?
2: No. No, we just go in there and we can wipe out IRG.
1: All right, okay. Okay, let's spend a moment on this. So, number one, I think your historical observation is accurate, that part of the Trump behavioral record is there's what you see, and there's aces up his sleeve that you might not, that there may be things going on here that you and I don't know. I think that's almost always true, and I think that's a pretty good assumption on your part. Yeah. I am intrigued by, am I correct in reading a certain eagerness that you're sort of tolerant of the memorandum of understanding, but what you kind of hope is that in there somewhere, there's some really brief special forces thing that just obliterates the Iranian leadership and makes them hit a big reset button.
2: I think he's prepared for that, because we know that these people are liars, thieves, and they've been hating on us for 50 years, and they are not going to stop. You know, they are fanatical with the Mahdi coming out of the well. Jesus can come back, and this is going to come back all right, but he's not going to come back with the muddy.
1: I hope I don't want to be naive, because pessimism and skepticism are cynicism are appropriate. It's the Iranians after all. Roy, God bless. Thank you. And best to you in Colorado. Yeah. My hope is that we have arrived at a point, or maybe there's another layer of Iranian leadership that we have been able to strike a chord with and get some semblance of better behavior from them that is sufficiently improved that we don't have to do, we don't have to have 100 of our guys die in a month-long special operations siege to remove the Ayatollahs violently by force. I think this entire thing is designed so that we don't have to do that. Now, having said that, if the Iranians are as recalcitrant and if they are as incorrigible as this gentleman kind of expects them to be, then we're going to have to do something. That is true. We are going to have to do something. Here's a little something that bothered me a little earlier today, and it kind of still is. What if the Iranians are playing nice right now for June, July, August, and September, and they plan their own October surprise? Some horrible rearing up of their heads of terrible terrorist behavior so that the whole thing falls apart and we're back into the throes of war and gas goes back up to $5 a gallon just in time for the midterms because they don't like Trump or his party. I confess I'm thinking a little bit about that. What are you thinking about? Mark Davis and Filari, more of your calls are next.

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2: Patriots Pasta and Piscopo, featuring yours truly. We're going to have a blast, okay? And we're going to be live at Carmine's. It's right there on at Times Square. And you go up into the private room, and then what we'll do is we'll direct you to walk toward the back, and there is the Sinatra Room. It's called the Sinatra Room. Yeah, it doesn't get more old-school New York than that, right?
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0: 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You may
1: be the heavyweight champion. Yes, it is. And right between the coasts, here in Texas, Mark Davis filling in for Larry. Glad you are here. 888-971-SAGE, 888-971-SAGE. 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And find us on Roku and so many other platforms. We're spreading like wildfire, and we really appreciate it. Salem Radio Network, of course, for all you radio listeners, as we're driving you home or helping you enjoy your evening, whatever we're doing, I'm just glad we're doing it together. The great Jennifer Horn is with you tomorrow, and Larry is back on Monday. So what will we make of our remaining 39 or so minutes? Telephone number again is 888-971-SAGE. Some memorandum of understanding, putting our thumb on the pulse of racism in America, which we could do just about every day and see what we think about that. Speaking of that obliquely, you know what's getting covered all over the place today? And I'm going to hit more of your calls, and then I'll have a thing or two to say about it. Today was the opening of the Obama Presidential Center. All right, every president gets a library, and that's lovely. And man, were they out in force. And Bill and Hillary Clinton were there, and George W. and Laura Bush were there, and the Trumps were not there. I don't think that invitation was going to get issued, which I understand. I think there's a little bit of tension there between those families. Oh, heavens to Betsy. I got a little bit of audio from that. If you, it's just a little bit. Just, you know, I don't begrudge anybody their presidential library. And it's not like Obama like went off on Trump during his remarks, but he did have a lot to say about democracy. Gotta have democracy. And obviously democracy is lovely, but the anytime a Democrat says democracy, it essentially means only people who vote for us. The definition of a challenge to democracy, an existential threat to democracy, is refusing to swallow whole a flawed election that yielded a Joe Biden result in 2020, et cetera, et cetera, et cetera. So anyway, nice to have you all here. 888-971-SAGE. Let's get back to the action, see what's going on. We are in Aiken, South Carolina, a little Palmetto State action. That's line number two. And Paul, Mark Davis, how are you? Welcome, sir.
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1: My pleasure.
2: Yeah, he does things and even train. And listen, I just wanted to speak a little bit on all this racism BS that's going around. You know, where I live, it's almost non-existent. We all get along. We all speak to each other everywhere. And, you know, it's just, I'm blessed because what I see on TV and the commercials and all this stuff that they're doing in these larger cities, I'm just glad that I don't have to be a part of that or have to be around that.
1: There's a reason why people are moving away from it. And it's funny, if there are people driving around or listening in some other part of the country, and they're saying, did a guy from South Carolina say he doesn't have a lot of racism in his state? Absolutely. I spent a lot of the mid-80s in Memphis, and I judged a barbecue contest in Clarksdale, Mississippi. Well, I mean, listen, if it's the early 60s, you know, where we're doing freedom riders and folks are getting lynched. But this is just 20-some years later. I said, I think there's more racism in Boston than there is in Clarksdale, Mississippi. And it was just that folks found a way to find harmony, and they did get along, and they weren't up at each other's grills, and there wasn't a lot of grievance, and there wasn't a lot of chips on the shoulder, and there were open hearts and open minds and open conversations about so many things. So that's fine testimony, man, fine testimony.
2: Well, listen, I really appreciate it, and I just want to tell you, keep up the good work, and we're going to try to hold it down here in Aiken.
1: Yeah, you go Gamecocks. You got that. Thank you very much. Appreciate it. That's Paul in Aiken, South Carolina. We are in city of my birth. We're in San Antonio, down the highway from where I am. And Bob, that's you on line three. Mark Davis in for Larry. How you doing? Welcome.
3: Hey, how you doing? Hey, Dave.
1: Good.
3: You know, I support Trump. I'm a Gulf War veteran, and like my father, who was,
1: thank you,
3: you know, in the military before me, we both. I both had to be in the Mideast, and the one thing that I'm just amazed is, I agree with you. I think that this agreement, while I support Trump, is could give the Iranians an advantage to do something. We don't know, but I don't put things beyond
1: careful.
3: That they would not try.
1: No, no, indeed. Okay, careful. Here's what I have said. The dangers of dealing with Iran are real. Skepticism is appropriate. Where they need to be held to a really high bar. They need to meet a high behavioral expectation standard before any of these benefits befall them. I have some hope and a lot of prayers and a great wish for it to succeed. And I will tell you, I'm a little annoyed by the people who are crapping all over it. I think they've just got some other agenda going on. I don't know whether it's Trump hatred or their own egos. I don't get it. And that doesn't mean everybody has to love it or cheerlead it. No, not at all, not at all. Or be as optimistic as I am. But there's some people coming in so hot with this fire hose of weird objection. There's just something else going on there, man. There just is.
3: Well, but here's what I would have to say, though. I mean, we were doing so well in that war that we started in March, and I felt we had them on the run. And, you know, Douglas MacArthur said, there's no substitute for absolute victory. And I believe we should have figured and calculated a way to go in there, because this regime is so radical and they're incorrigible, as not compared to be anything with the regular Iranian people, because there are many of them good people that want to be free.
1: I understand.
3: They want to be free.
1: Let me take this with a couple of minutes. What would that look like? Because I totally understand it, and I love the MacArthur quote, but the notion of total victory, and tell me, what would that have required us to do, and what would it have looked
3: that,
1: like?
3: That would
1: describe
3: require,
1: it
3: unfortunately, and I've got a son in the military, but that's going to require boots on the ground, my friend.
1: Yeah.
3: And that should have been
1: it would.
3: You can't just go in there and think this is going to be a Maduro in pajamas, you know, effort, or we're going to
1: I know, but maybe you can. You're right. Maybe you can craft a deal like this, hold them to high standards, threaten them with more holy hell if they don't meet those high standards, and then maybe we don't have to lose 500 of our sons and daughters to do this. Maybe we don't have to do that. Isn't it worth pursuing the possibility that we don't have to do that? Isn't it worth
3: it? I wish it was the case, but if you spend any time with that culture like I have and my father has,
1: I understand.
3: They don't think like us. They think in terms of millennia. If it takes a millennia to defeat the West, they will do it. They will do it.
1: They're playing the long. They're playing the long game. I hear you. Bob, thank you. Appreciate it. I got to roll. Appreciate it. And those fears are not ill placed. Thank you. And those concerns are not ill placed. That is a thoroughly thoughtful call. It's a glass half empty call. I'm a glass half full guy, but you know, hey, we're all here together. So let's pour something else in the glass and see what happens next. Mark Davis in for Larry Elder.
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6: Is that little games people play? Yeah, that's appropriate. That works. It is the home stretch of the Larry Elder Show for Thursday. It's the 18th of June. Mark Davis in for Larry. As we head back in and see what people are doing on the phone lines and what they're thinking, we are in Los Angeles on line one. And Ted, that is you. Mark Davis in for Larry. Welcome. How you doing?
7: God bless you. It's Ted, City of Angels, Los Angeles. Yeah, I'd like to comment on this. How I see Trump is he's like a big swan with great posture. But under the water, his feet are paddling, and you don't know which direction he's going to go. I think what he's doing is best for the world. People want their economies to be stable. He's stabilizing everything. And it doesn't matter whether this regime is kicked out the door or they're replaced by Jewish and Christian people. The bottom line is it remains to be seen whether they're going to be honest or not, because the Persians invented chess, and then it became a mess. And, now we got to play the game with them. These people are not to be trusted. I don't care what takes over there. They've got a lot to prove. Their actions have spoke so loud we can't hear a word they're saying. It's like the boy who cried wolf. We're not believing it anymore. So the way he's handling it. Yeah, go ahead.
6: No, I was going to say that's a lot of moving parts in there. We've gone from the. I love the imagery of Trump moving gracefully through the water, but underneath the surface there might be all kinds of other things going on. I think there's some wisdom in that. I think one of the things that people ought to realize is that even the stuff that's on the paper of the memorandum may not be all of the communications that he's had with the Iranian regime. There may be some things that were on the phone or through Rubio or through Vance or through somebody that says, "Look, we're not going to write this down, but there's something I want you to understand." And that's A, B, C, and D. And you just need to know that. And we're going to make nice and talk.

0: about this memorandum. We're going to go by our side of it. We're going to expect you to go by your side of it. But I want you to know what's going to happen if you guys mess up. So at least I hope that
1: also,
0: I hope that is a language they speak. Go ahead.
1: Also, pertaining to the Japanese conflict, basically, you know, they weren't going to give up fighting, and we had boots on the ground, and we were very, our military leaders were very upset with Japan. They were going to fight to the death. They even had women with bamboo sticks preparing themselves to fight with just bamboo sticks, okay? And so the bottom line is we bombed them into oblivion. And then they said, you know what, I guess we should sign the paper. So that's basically what he has done without. Yeah.
0: I hope we're not going to right without the whole nuclear bomb part. I hope that I hope it's had similar impact. Ted, thank you. A very kinetic, multi-layered
1: God
0: call.
1: Bless
0: I appreciate
1: you.
0: It. Thank God bless you. Fewer people died in Hiroshima and Nagasaki than would have died if we had not dropped the bombs. Dropping atomic bombs, woof, that's a lot. That's a lot. There's only one country that has used nuclear weaponry on another one, and it was us, and the target was Japan. Harry Truman in 1945 made that call because we were in the closing throes of World War II. Hitler had been defeated, so, you know, check. And the other check mark, the box to be checked was in the Asian theater, where the Empire of Japan had to be defeated. They were not going to go quietly into that good night. They were not going to give up. They would not have signed a surrender document on the USS Missouri if we had not dropped those bombs on Hiroshima and Nagasaki. Japanese people will tell you this. Japanese people who are honest, and that's most of them, will tell you, at least if they're historically astute, that, you know, they're not going to say, hey, thanks for dropping those bombs, but they absolutely recognize that the death toll would have been greater if there had been another year of conventional warfare. And that's exactly what it would have been. There would have been more Japanese death. There would have been American death, which, of course, with the dropping of the bombs, there were zero American deaths. So that was another big plus for the strategy and decision-making there in August of 1945. It's been interesting hearing people today, and we're going to hear from some more people here in a minute. There's still room for you. We got like 22 minutes to go. 888-971-SAGE, 888-971-SAGE. Maybe using Japan as a historical example, there are people who've been thinking that maybe there's no satisfying solution, that there's no way for all this to succeed unless we level Iran the way we leveled a part of Japan. I pray that's not true. I hope this avenue works that brings us an end to the hostilities now, some high conditions for Iran to meet, and I pray they meet them. And we're going to talk to some more of you next. 888-971-SAGE. Mark Davison for Larry Elder. Do stick around.
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2: There's only a little bit of Thursday left, so what are we going to make of it, you and me? Mark Davis in for Larry. Jennifer Horn is in tomorrow. 888-971-SAGE. 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By now, you know how to get a hold of me in the world of X, the world of Twitter. That is at Mark Davis, M-A-R-K Davis. 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But my buddy Mike Gallagher and I are doing something that's huge fun. Tomorrow, we have a special Father's Day edition heading into Father's Day weekend for all the dads, talking about our dads, talking about being dads, which we both are. 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M-A-N-D, M&M Extra. 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All right, let's see what we have to consume from the calling audience as we continue there. 888-971-SAGE, 888-971-7243. I've been going through tons of people. I'm so grateful. Moving at a fast pace, a slow pace. I think down in Newport Beach, I hope Eric is on the beach and has been comfortable because I think he's been on for a while. Glad you waited. Thank you, Eric. Welcome to the Larry Elder Show. Mark Davis filling in. Nice to have you.
3: I've been stuck in traffic all this time anyway. Hey, I hope you, as a son of a father whose whole family was annihilated down to the last cousin by the Nazis, I wanted to ask you two quick yes or no questions related to our earlier conversation, and then I'll make my point, which might enlighten people who are not of my chosen people.
2: When did we speak earlier?
3: We spoke about the parachuting of machine guns. And you
2: on a previous time when I was doing this show or some other show or what?
3: Earlier today.
2: Eric, I'm in a good mood and we're done. Please. Calling the same show twice in one, and then that dude calling the same show twice in one day. Please. That's a bad move, bro. It's a bad move. But I love you. I'm fairly exhausted, so go for it. 60 seconds, all yours. Go.
3: Okay. Yes or no question. Do you think that a faction or people that would want to annihilate every inch of a country is genocidal?
2: I'll cautiously go with yes.
3: Do you think that people would consider that genocidal?
2: Yeah, sure. You bet. That is a genocidal attitude to have, yes.
3: Okay, and second question, do you believe that nowadays that people hear this genocidal things that Israel is doing to people being untrue, but being heard by people could maybe make them anti-Semitic, which is risen in our country?
2: 100%. The notion that Israel, in fighting back against the Palestinians, fighting back against Hamas, fighting back against Hezbollah, the notion that Israel is committing genocide is one of the foremost anti-Semitic index cards, yes.
3: Okay, so when you said that, given as people don't understand how we feel as Jews, don't you feel that you saying that there's a faction or a small group of people in Israel that want to annihilate every inch of 91 million people country, don't you think that that might be considered by some people who are on the fence as being genocidal?
2: No, because I think great question. I think genocide has a meaning. It is to eradicate a type of people, often because of ethnicity or religion or something like that. The desire of some in the there are people in America who want to wipe out every square inch of Iran. I don't think it's based on them being Persian, them being Iranian, maybe even necessarily them being Muslim. I think it's based on them being a global scourge for 50 years. And they just want the problem to go away. So, no, that does not strike me as a genocidal instinct.
3: Yeah, but I'm just trying to make the point that when people hear that, anything that's genocidal associated with Jews or Israelis, that that can spur more anti-Semitism.
2: Oh, I get you. I get understand. You. Okay, okay, point. Okay. Gotcha. Okay, gotcha. And so, but here's why it's. But here's. But oh, no, no. Hi, Eric. I've been enormously generous. Don't call a show twice in the same day. I love you. So here's another 60 seconds.
3: Yes, sir.
2: Here's why. Here's why. No, don't kowtow. Of course I am. There's a little bit of an A to B to C logical flaw. But I know where you're coming from. If I'm sitting here saying that some people in Israel want to destroy all of Iran, you're concerned that some people will go, ha, told you the Jews were genocidal. If they do, correct, they are guilty of the, they are guilty of the logical flaw. And I can't go around conducting my life fearing the logical flaws that others will be guilty of. You're awesome. I love you. I appreciate you. Enjoyed both calls, thank as you. A matter of fact. Talk to you soon. You betcha. Take it easy. Yeah, guys, please. Etiquette 101. All right, we are, what are we? Let's go up the road into Los Angeles proper. Line two, Rick. Mark Davis, how you doing? Welcome. How many times have you called the show today? Kidding.
4: This is my first.
2: just earlier, making sure.
4: Yeah. I understand. Earlier in the show, I'm way behind. You mentioned about you couldn't understand why the people that are anti-Trump were tearing him apart for this memorandum of understanding, et cetera, et cetera. Uh-huh. And I sat here and immediately I went, because it's Trump. It doesn't matter. The man could cure cancer. And you know
2: exactly
4: what
2: right.
4: Well, why didn't you do it sooner? They'll come up with something. Now, also, you know what's guaranteed? If that was a Democrat in office, they would not stop fawning over this man. It would be obnoxious. But this is the problem.
2: just a little bit. Rick, you're concise, you're perfect, you closed out the segment in style. I appreciate you, sir. Thank you very, very much. Orange man bad, orange man bad. That is the default setting of a lot of people. And I think in places as lofty as the United States Senate, you are seeing it. There are people who would have appreciated this if it were any other Republican. And some Democrats who would appreciate it if it were a Democrat. Of course, a Democrat never would have given us a deal like this. Mark Davison for Larry. Final segment next.
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1: Brooks and Dunn did a fine cover of this, but that's B.W. Stevenson, doggone it, the original, the OG of My Maria. All righty, Mark Davis in for Larry Elder, 888-971-SAGE. Today has been a joy. Lots of people calling who think I'm wrong about everything, and that is just music to me. And I deeply appreciate it. The opportunity to interact with you folks has been just great. Agree, disagree, it's always fun. Follow me on Twitter, at Mark Davis, M-A-R-K Davis. And to show you what kind of loving outreach I'm in the mood for, today was the opening day for the Obama Presidential Center. So keep the car on the road. It's only 40-some seconds. I've got some Barack. He's like a minute and a half, and I just don't care. Don't care about any of it, actually. But Michelle has had a kind of a rough ride for the last few days, especially at the UFC event. Oh, mama. So here's 40 seconds of Michelle at the opening of, it's cut number 6, at the Obama Presidential Center. Your former first lady, here she is.
2: Immigrants proving what it truly means to be a dreamer. These folks aren't Americans too. They are America. They are the beating heart of this country. They are us and we are them. And to ignore this simple truth, to refuse to respect the contributions and experiences of people who aren't exactly like us, y'all, puts us all at risk. Failing to see the humanity in all people puts us all on a slippery slope.
1: Who does that? Who puts us all at risk by refusing to recognize the humanity of all people? Who doesn't recognize the humanity of some of these folks? Is this a good day to be talking about the dreamers when one of them was the mastermind behind the UFC terror plot? Is that good timing, Michelle? Anyway, all right, they get a presidential center, too. If you want to go, go. It's in Chicago. It's a free country for the moment. So that's what we're working on, keeping it that way, aren't we? So thanks to everybody who called in today. Thank you to my buddy Sean and Daniel riding shotgun alongside him. Thanks to Suzette for screening calls. To the great Chris LeVan for calling and inviting me to do this. Anytime they hit the sky with the bat signal, I will be here for Larry or apparently just about any other show in Salem land, because we just love you every day and love this opportunity to hang out with you on radio, the Salem Radio Network, or on the screen of your choice here on the Salem News Channel. God bless this magnificent country. Follow me on Twitter. Let's hang out together at Mark Davis on Twitter. And again, I'm on 660 AM The Answer in DFW, 660AMTheAnswer.com. And I'll see you next time somewhere. Be good and have a fantastic night. God bless this great country. And Jennifer Horn's here tomorrow on The Larry Elder Show.

0: Hi, Kevin McCullough. Friends, there's not a lot that we can do to sometimes have tangible impact on the crime and the situations that we face in the culture. But Angel Tree Camp is a solution that works in a profound way, because children that get to go to Angel Tree Camp are changed forever. This is kind of how it works. They show up on the first day wondering if they're going to be the only one who has parents in prison. And at the end of day two, they've discovered that everyone at the camp is in the same situation they're in. But they're also enjoying nature and seeing stars and eating great food and having bonfires and learning about Jesus, some of them for the first time. Friends, make this possible for a child this year. 888-206-2794, 888-206-2794, 888-206-2794. 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Go to thatkevinshow.com. Click the Angel Tree banner at the top of the page.
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2: News this hour from Town Hall. I'm Jason Walker. White House says Vice President J.D. Vance delaying that trip to Switzerland to lead a new round of negotiations with Iran over its nuke program. Correspondent Ken Lorman reports the team led by the Vice President had been ready to lead, but postponing, citing difficult logistics for negotiations.
3: The announcement followed a report by a Pan-Arab satellite channel that is politically allied with the Iranian-backed Lebanese terrorist group Hezbollah that Iran was delaying sending its delegation to Switzerland over Israel's ongoing military campaign in Lebanon. Earlier, Vice President Vance defended the deal, saying Iran must comply with U.S. demands if it wants concessions, saying, as they dial up their good behavior, we can dial up economic relief. He continued, if they dial down their good behavior, we can turn it off. Ken Lorman reporting.
2: Meanwhile, the vice president, speaking for the administration earlier in the day, praising the deal reached with Iran. Vance says the memorandum of understanding with Iran already having an impact.
4: On the military side, the Iranians for the second night in a row did not shoot at any ships in the Strait of Hormuz. So far, they are honoring their end of the commitment. And on the blockade, CENTCOM has allowed north of a dozen ships to go through our naval blockade, and so we're also honoring our end of the early part of the agreement.
2: And he says the friendly nations in the Gulf region have responded very well.
4: The Gulf Coast Coalition loves this deal because they think that it makes Iran weaker. They hated the Obama deal because they thought that it made Iran stronger. They know more about this, and they have more to lose than anybody, including the United States of America, so I trust their judgment.
2: Strong day on Wall Street Thursday. The Dow was up more than 300 points. Wall Street will be closed Friday. More on these stories, townhall.com.
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8: 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I'm here with Rob and Noah. 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And every day I see patients, and every day I take notes, and every day I come to the radio station and talk about what I've learned and what you can learn, too. So we're not selling anything. We're trying to encourage good health and good life and try to get the best care for each person who has cancer or benign brain tumors or benign tumors or even arthritis. And we'll talk about all those things this hour. And there'll be two special patients coming on the program this hour to talk about their experiences here at Radio Surgery New York, what happened to them when they entered the doors at 1384 Broadway. So that's all forthcoming. I want to start out with a woman who presented with a basal cell carcinoma on her left nose. She was seen by a dermatologist. She had a lump, a mass on her nose. It was biopsy positive. It was a basal cell cancer. And she had had prior surgery at one of the biggest hospitals in New York. And, well, the dermatologist had proposed Mohs surgery, which is kind of radical surgery. It's a way of cutting out skin cancer on her nose, which means they're cutting out her nose. So cutting out skin cancer means cutting out your body parts, whether it's your eye or ear or nose or mouth or wherever, hand or foot. And there's 3 million Americans who have skin cancer, so it's a very common disease. It's the most common cancer. And sad to say, most people, because I believe dermatologists are surgeons and surgeons like to cut, often recommend, in my experience, almost always recommend radical surgery, Mohs surgery. They almost never recommend non-invasive treatment. It's another one of those diseases where, sad to say, it seems like the doctor who does the biopsy never tells the patient, hey, I can remove the left side of your nose, or you can go see Dr. Lederman and have non-invasive treatment with no cutting and no bleeding, and Dr. Lederman can just send thousands of beams to hit the tumor in your left side of your nose or wherever it is, and 95% higher than with Mohs. Higher success rate, no cutting, no bleeding, no deformity, and that's the work we do, and we have a very high success rate. And this is a woman who's 80 years old. She's married. She had a history of gout, and she had a history of other things. She had breast cancer. And, well, when she was diagnosed with her skin cancer, sad to say, her doctor said, time to have surgery on your nose. And the patient refused. And said, I know Dr. Lederman, and I'm going to see Dr. Lederman. And she came, and we talked about all the options. And here we talk about all the options. The options are all over the place. They're in the literature we'll send to you, and you can get the literature, too. If you just call us at 212-CHOICES now or later or never, whatever's good for you, you'll see the information package. And we talk about that, too, and we'll show you our experience, and we'll show you experience of other patients. We have a new booklet about skin cancer options, and skin cancer care, and skin cancer results. So you actually see what our typical patients look like. And this woman came to us years ago and decided to be treated with us with just a few treatments, no cutting, no bleeding, no pain, no suffering. Came in, we saw her every day, we mapped out the treatments, just a few treatments. And now, years later, she is cancer-free, and her nose is fine, and she is fine, and her skin is fine, and she's very happy with her decision. Like most of our patients, most all, our success rate is 95% for skin cancer treatment. And if you have a skin cancer, there's 3 million Americans a year, so many of you will have skin cancer, sad to say, or have friends or neighbors or loved ones, and you can pass on the word. Radio listeners are like ambassadors. They learn, and radio listeners often inform other people. Radio listeners often pat people on the shoulder at work or at home or at church or at grocery store or restaurants when they overhear conversations. Hey, you might want to see Dr. Lederman, and that might save your life and save your hand or save whatever part of your body your skin cancer is. And we have examples you'll see of people with extensive cancers of the hand where they're going to have their hand amputated and come here and get treated non-invasively, no cutting, no bleeding. And now they have their hand. They have everything except for one thing, the cancer. The cancer is gone after our treatment, and it most commonly is. So this woman has her left nose now. She came for treatment, very happy and very satisfied and very beautiful. And I want to talk about another woman who has cancer on the other end of her body. It's a 69-year-old woman. She's married. She came, her husband was very sick when she came. Her husband was on a ventilator, and she had a cancer on her anal area, and it was growing through the skin around the anal area in the buttocks. And surgeons elsewhere wanted to remove her anus and part of her buttocks. She had a biopsy, and the dermatologist found a carcinoma. She went to one of the biggest hospitals. She had a CAT scan. Her weight was 170. 2 years before, it was 180. She's 5'10". And she had this irritation. It was terrible. It was growing. It was getting worse and worse on her bottom. She had a biopsy, which is the right thing. And she went to surgeons. And they wanted to remove the anus and all the skin around the anus in the rectal area, in the anal area, in the buttock area. And they never did PET scans. They never staged her up. And she came to me because she just did not want to have radical surgery on her bottom. It would have destroyed her quality of life. And as it turned out, it wouldn't have even helped her, because when we got the PET scan, which was not done by the surgeon, and so often we get special testing, I think better testing than elsewhere, and we find cancer where it is or where it isn't. Wherever it is, you have the answer here at Radio Surgery New York. And we found cancer had already traveled to the lymph node. So if they were going to cut out the anus and part of the rectum and the buttocks, it would have left the cancer in the lymph nodes, where the doctors missed the diagnosis elsewhere, super duper general. So she came to me, and we staged her up. We reviewed the pathology, examined her, got better testing, and with better testing, we found where the cancer is, and we're able to treat all the cancers simultaneously in the anal area, the rectal area, the skin around the anus, the buttocks, and the lymph nodes simultaneously with radio surgery, and this is the work we do. And she was taking care of her husband, was on a ventilator, she was coming for the treatment. And the beautiful thing about our treatment, unlike surgery, which would have been incapacitating, with us, she was able to go home and see her husband every day. She had a good quality of life, and now she's back in remission, with new scans that show remission, physical exam with all the cancer in her bottom and the anal, rectal, skin area, lymph node, in remission. And this is the work we do every day. And this woman was never told by her dermatologist, by her surgeons, by her doctors about all the options until she learned about the options. And thanks for her coming to 1384 Broadway. The cancer's gone, but she has her anus, her rectum, her buttocks, and that cancer in the lymph node also is in remission, with no cutting, no bleeding, no hospital stays. Here, outpatient therapy at Radio Surgery New York, where we accept most insurances, Medicare, Medicaid. This is the work that we do every day at 1384 Broadway. And speaking of a woman's bottom, I also want to speak about another woman's bottom. It's a 73-year-old woman from Jamaica who came with cervix cancer. She had cervix cancer. She had radical surgery on her uterus and cervix. She had radiation and chemo. She had everything. They threw the kitchen sink at her. Everything. Everything you could imagine. Surgery, standard chemo, standard radiation. And the cancer came right back in the pelvic area, the lymph nodes. It was stage 4 cancer when she came to us. Her doctors were going to give her chemotherapy for the rest of her life. And this was 6 years ago. So 6 years ago, she came with recurrent cancer elsewhere. Cancer traveled after surgery, after standard radiation, after chemo. They gave her everything, and the cancer grew right back. She came here when she knew the case was hopeless elsewhere. When they say they're going to give you chemo for the rest of your life, that means it's hopeless. Because a curative treatment, to cure someone, usually it's a set period of time. You give the treatment, and then the cancer goes away and stays away. So she came here. We staged her up. We found the cancer. We treated her, even though she had had standard radiation, chemo, surgery elsewhere. It didn't work. Cancer came right back. We treated her 6 years ago. And now, 6 years later, she is cancer-free, in remission, doing well, and this is the work we do. Some people say, oh, you've had radiation before, you can't have it again. That's usually not the case. Each person is different. That's why we need to see the person and see the records. She had standard radiation, didn't work, chemo and surgery too. So here's the case, 6 years later, she's cancer-free, where elsewhere she was told her situation was hopeless. My name is Dr. Gil Lederman, board-certified doctor. 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We'll be right back.
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8: We are back. I want to talk about a 77-year-old man. He's married. He's a vegan. No meat, no eggs, no dairy, no chicken, no fish. He's a vegan. He takes some supplements. He was seen by a chiropractor, and he came with terrible right hip arthritis pain. And he was seen by others, and he was just no better. He had stretching. He had physical therapy. He had chiropractor. And he had this terrible pain. And we documented that. We got imaging of his hip. And he had terrible arthritis in the right hip and terrible pain. It was limiting, painful when he moved, painful when he walked, painful when he went upstairs. And, well, so he came for us because all the other treatments and remedies didn't work. He didn't want to have a hip replacement. And we treated him. And we also offered him other testing. I usually make sure people know what their PSA is, and for women, mammograms and colonoscopy and pap smears. We talk about all that. And, of course, it's the patient's right. The patient is the president of his or her body. So this man refused all the other testing. He told me he's a vegan. Because he's a vegan, he doesn't have to worry about all those other things. But he was worried about his hip, and we gave low-dose radiation, and there's decades of experience giving low dose radiation for arthritic pains in the hips like he had, or the knees, or the feet, or the hands, or the elbows, or the shoulders, with a high success rate, about 80%, and we don't see any side effects during the treatment. It's easy treatment, just a few treatments, and he wanted that. He came here and he wanted that treatment, and we got documentation. We offered blood tests, which he declined. He said he's a vegan, and he doesn't have to worry about those things. So we treated him, and then he came back, and he said he was 90% better. He was so happy. He was so happy he could do things that he never could do before in years. And then I told him, you know, I investigated vegans, and the fact is that vegans' lifespan is no different than other people's lifespan. So I said, there's many reasons you may want to be a vegan or a vegetarian, but the lifespan is not considered documented to be more. And when I told him that, he decided to get the blood test. And we got the blood test, and he found out that his PSA was elevated, which means he had about a 30% chance of having prostate cancer. So even though he was a vegan for many years, and he was a vegetarian before that, he found out that his PSA was elevated, and he had about a 30% chance of having prostate cancer. And now he's deciding whether he wants to have a biopsy of his prostate to document that. And we know that men who get checked out have about a 20% better chance of living cancer-free from that versus men who don't get checked out have a 40% higher death rate, which has been proven over years. So this man, a vegan, got low-dose radiation for his hip and is very happy about that. He's ambulatory, he's walking, he's carrying on things he hasn't done in a long time, and he's thinking about getting that biopsy of the prostate, which, if you want to know about having cancer, that's the way to find out. And if you want to have cancer and document it and talk about treatment options, that's the best possible route. My name is Dr. Lederman, here with low-dose radiation. We have information to send you if you want. You can call us. 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So you may want to check that out. Our website is rsny.org. Again, our website is rsny.org. And many people are watching those videos. We're now here with a special patient and a special interest of Aaron. Aaron came with prostate cancer. He's a businessman. He's a contractor in New York. We treated him years ago. His PSA is zero. And he came to us with arthritis. with hip pain that was interfering with his life, his walking, his movement. And here is Aaron, in his own words, talking about prostate cancer and his arthritis treatment here at Radio Surgery New York.
10: Aaron, how do we know each other?
11: We know for many treatments. I met you, I've heard you on the radio all the time, and what has I said, who is this guy? And then I realized, it's like, before I knew it, I needed him. And so I came straight to him before I went to the other doctors.
10: Okay, so first of all, you came to me years ago with a PSA that went from 2 to 9, right?
11: Yes.
10: So you had a very rapid PSA velocity. Right. And you got a biopsy of your prostate years ago.
11: Yes, I did.
10: And it was a Gleason 7 cancer. And there are multiple areas of cancer.
11: Correct.
10: In your prostate.
11: Yes.
10: And you decided to come here for treatment of your prostate, right?
11: Correct. Because when I hear your shows, I did not want any cutting and bleeding and my body parts thrown all the way. And I wanted to be able to have everything work in that like I normally do instead of having the big pooper scooper guys mess you up.
10: Now, you had a biopsy done elsewhere, correct?
11: Yes.
10: And that doctor, what did that doctor tell you about treatment that they recommended? Do you remember
11: the
10: that?
11: Treatment that they recommended, I didn't like, so I said,
10: What were they recommending?
11: They were recommending basically cutting or basically a little bit of hardcore radiation to try to kill it, but I didn't like it, so I just left.
10: Okay, and you came here, and why did you chose to be treated here, right?
11: I chose to be treated here, yeah.
10: And that was years ago.
11: Yes, because I kept hearing your commercials, and I didn't know until I realized I need this guy better than the other guys, because what he's saying sounds good, and when I saw what he did, it was excellent.
10: Okay, so you've had treatment for your prostate cancer, right?
11: Yes.
10: And you've had a recent PSA, and your number is, do you remember what that
11: is? It's 1 point...
10: No.
11: No, it's actually zero. Zero.
10: Zero.
11: Zero, exactly.
10: Zero. Your PSA is zero.
11: Zero now.
10: So that's about as good as it gets, right?
11: Correct.
10: And this is years after your treatment.
11: Right.
10: And do you remember your treatment at all?
11: Oh, yes. The treatment was like very painless. It was like nothing.
10: Did you suffer during the treatment?
11: No, I never suffered through the treatment at all. It was you come in and you must be relaxed. And it's over in a matter of seconds. It's not as bad as you think. So
10: was it bad at all?
11: No, it wasn't bad at all. It was excellent.
10: Okay. So you had a good experience.
11: I had a perfect experience.
10: Was there any negative experience about your prostate cancer treatment?
11: No, no negative at all. It was basically it was a dream. It was excellent.
10: Did we ever tell you things that weren't true?
11: No, you were straight up. You told us the facts, and it's like you to accept it or not. But you were very truth coming, and it was very good. And I believed it, and I went through.
10: And how did the staff treat you here?
11: Oh, the staff is excellent. They're very insightful, and not only that, they cater to your needs, and things go very smoothly.
10: So you had everything done in a good way, and your prostate cancer went actually right away. Now you're in remission.
11: Oh. Yes, it's like if it never happened.
10: So then I understand you had surgery for your arthritic condition elsewhere previously, right?
11: Yeah, I had different type of treatments, but it didn't really do anything for me. So I
10: you didn't get better?
11: No, it was up and down. It was just getting worse. And
10: what kind of treatment did you have elsewhere?
11: Oh, basically, it was like lots of pills. This lots of pills mostly, and shots they would give me to basically to disguise the actual pain. And I realized this is not good, because if I don't do something soon, it's going to get even worse. And I don't like getting my joints cut open and putting in bionic parts. No way.
10: Were you offered to have a hip replacement?
11: No, they were about to, but I said, like, no, I don't want to go through there, because when you get hip replacements, it's only a matter of time before it's wheelchair.
10: And have you had surgery on any joint in your life?
11: Yes, in my knee. That was for a joint. That was from skiing. Joint disease. I ripped up the muscles and stuff. Yeah.
10: Okay, so you've come here recently for pain in your joint, right?
11: Pain in my left hip. Yes, you came in. You diagnosed it.
10: Well, tell me about it. What kind of pain did you have in your left hip?
11: It was. Sometimes it would be like a stabbing pain, or if I moved wrong, it would basically let you know that there's something wrong.
10: And you have your own business, right? You have a construction business?
11: Yes, I'm a contractor.
10: So you're a very busy person.
11: I'm constantly busy, yes.
10: And was that hip pain interfering with your life?
11: Oh, yes. If I moved the wrong way, I realized that I got to start walking in a different way.
10: So it was interfering with your quality of life?
11: Yes, it was interfering. It was making my life a little bit miserable.
10: Did you have pain when you walked or climbed stairs?
11: It was both. Stairs, walking, twisting. It was various ways, and I had to learn how to walk a different way.
10: Now, you've seen orthopedic surgeons, because they've done surgery on you, and other doctors.
11: Right.
10: Has anyone ever told you about low-dose radiation?
11: No, that was far from their mind, just pills.
10: So you've never heard about it ever before?
11: Never.
10: And you heard about it first from us, right?
11: Yes, exactly.
10: And what did you think about it when we talked about that?
11: When you thought about it, I jumped on it. I was like, this is a new thing, and I need to try it. So I tried it, and it works.
10: And you know that it actually has been around for decades. Thousands of people have been treated, but unfortunately in America, it's pretty uncommon to offer this treatment.
11: True. I'm glad I did it.
10: So you had the few treatments. Can you tell people what it felt like to get a treatment for your hip?
11: The hip treatment was painless. It was excellent. You would love it. No pain. And after all the treatments, you can be able to, you get your life back.
10: Did you feel any side effects from the treatment?
11: No, no side effects at all.
10: Did it interfere with your quality of life to get the treatments?
11: No, it didn't interfere in my life at all. I carried on as soon as the treatments were over. I actually carried on about my day.
10: And now that you've done with the treatments, tell us about the pain and discomfort and so on.
11: The pain, the pain has subsided a lot. I feel like it's practically gone. I can carry on about my life. I can go up and down a staircase. I can walk. I can do the things that I normally do.
10: Are there any limitations in what you can do now?
11: No, actually, I can do just about everything that I need to do. I want to get back into martial arts, but I'm going to wait on that one.
10: So for people that you see, there's 30 million Americans who have arthritis. What would you tell a friend or neighbor or family who has arthritis?
11: Anyone with arthritis, get over your fear, get over to Dr. Gil Lederman and get this thing done.
10: What would you tell friends who have prostate cancer?
11: Wake up. I tell my friends all the time, please, please go to Gil Lederman. It's easy. Take your machinism, whatever you have aside, and get it done. Otherwise, it's not good for you.
10: Thank you very much for taking the time. I know you're a super busy man. Thank God you've had good results for your prostate, good results for the hip, and I hope you live to be 120.
11: Oh, well, I'm looking for 130.
10: Don't be greedy. All right, God bless you and thank you.
11: No problem, man.
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2: 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Many people drop by and pick up information for themselves and loved one or neighbor or the person down the street who's suffering. You can pick up a package of information and DVD. There's no charge. It's available to you. Call us for that. Pick it up, or better yet, meet in person about your own question. My name is Dr. Lederman. I have a man who came to me 5 years ago with cancer in the neck. He actually had a rock-hard mass in the right neck. He had a biopsy showing squamous carcinoma. It started in his tonsil and spread. He had stage 3 cancer. He was in the tonsil and the lymph nodes. He was 53 years old. He's married with 3 children. He had this big mass dating back months, actually almost a year, and it was getting bigger and bigger and bigger. He had a PET scan done at one of the biggest hospitals in New York, and he just did not want to have radical surgery on his tonsil and his neck. He wanted non-invasive treatment, and we offered him all the options, and I examined him. He had a huge mass. It was a 5-centimeter mass in the tonsil. It was a 6-centimeter mass in the neck. So a huge mass. It was squamous carcinoma, and he was treated years ago with our treatment, and it was precise to that area. So he's had basically zero or no side effects. He's maintained his weight. He works every day. He has a loving family, and he's cancer-free more than 5 years later. We had a big tonsil cancer, huge mass in the tonsil, huge cancer in the neck. The cancers of the head and neck area, they're not brain tumors. Brain tumors are something else. Head and neck is considered passages of the nose, the nasal passage, nasopharynx, the mouth, all the way down to the vocal cords are considered head and neck cancer. They're often very curable with our treatment. Many people do not want to go through radical surgery. They do not want to do neck dissections and come and experience results like this gentleman, who's a businessman. He's active. He's physically active every day, and he wanted to continue his physical activity, his family life, and his life. And now,

more than 5 years later, cancer-free, living the life, fully intact, no side effects, no recurrence of cancer, and usually come and check him about twice a year. And this is the work that we do every day at 1384 Broadway. Now, I want to talk about a 63-year-old man from Jamaica. He came to us with colon cancer. He had a history of blood pressure, a blood clot. He had colon cancer. It was found by colonoscopy. Had 5 years before, colonoscopy was negative. Now, colon cancer. He's advised to have further testing. He canceled it. He came here. We staged him up. He was 165 pounds. He had stopped smoking a couple years before I saw him. I examined him. His physical exam was normal, but he has a colon cancer. And elsewhere, they wanted to do radical surgery on him, and he just did not want radical surgery. He did not want chemo either. He wanted our treatment, non-invasive treatment, and we treated him for colon cancer with radio surgery only. No cutting, no bleeding, no hospitals, no anesthesia, no chemo. And we treated him and did testing, followed colonoscopy. The cancer went completely away with primary radio surgery for his colon cancer. Then he went back to the original doctor. Wait till you hear this. He went back to the original doctor. He said, oh, you got to have surgery. And he said, no, I had radio surgery. Dr. Lederman's people did the testing and colonoscopy, biopsies. There was no cancer. And he said, I don't want surgery. And the doctor said, insisted. And the patient felt like he was pushed into having surgery, and they removed half of his colon. And the patient's so upset, and he came to me and he told me the story, and we called the hospital, the super duper big hospital, and sure enough, when they took out the colon, half of the colon was removed, and we called the pathologist, no cancer seen after radio surgery only. And the patient is so upset that the surgeon pushed him to have surgery, even though he was cancer free after our treatment, radio surgery only. Now, we're talking about a woman who came to me, 76 years old. She had a mass 9 millimeters in the left breast, seen by a mammogram. It had no biopsy. We arranged for her to have a biopsy. She had biopsy-proven, poorly differentiated invasive cancer, along with DCIS. She was here years ago, 5 years ago. I saw her. She also was insistent on no surgery and no chemo. She was 76 years old then. She was single, had no children. She had diabetes. She had the biopsy. She had cancer. We staged her up. We found no spread of the cancer. Usually when people have cancer, we like to do two things. We like to know what it is. She had a lump in the breast. When she came to me, she had a mammogram. We arranged for a biopsy, which is painless. It's a small needle into the breast. And we got tests of her whole body to make sure the cancer hasn't traveled. And we talked about all the options. We encouraged her to be seen by surgeons and medical oncologists. So she had all that information. And she chose to have radio surgery only, non-invasive treatment for her breast cancer. And now, 5 years later, cancer-free. She even had repeat biopsies. Repeat biopsies were negative. Repeat testing was negative. Physical exams were negative. Blood tests were negative. And people often ask me, Dr. Lederman, how do you follow your patients? Well, every patient, every human being really needs medical care. So if you have cancer or not, you really need to see a doctor. If you have cancer, you still need to come back for checkups, for physical exams and blood tests and imaging to make sure the cancer is gone. Some people think they know better, and that's up to each person. I'm not a policeman, but I can make recommendations, and this woman has come back regularly. She's had testing. She even had a biopsy of the breast area, negative after our treatment, no cancer seen, but normal physical exam, normal blood testing, normal imaging. And this is the work we do every day at 1384 Broadway. We have specific information and DVDs about breast cancer. You can call us if you want. Pick up a package of information if you want. Call us at 212 Choices. If you have a breast lump or concern, call us. Even if you don't, you should get testing. You should be seen. You should get imaging, blood testing. Give us a call. Many people do. There's three reasons to come to Radio Surgery New York. One is to get checked up. One is if you have a newly diagnosed cancer and you want to know about all the options first. And the third is
if you have cancer and you've had treatment elsewhere and you're not having a good result, you're just getting endless chemo or endless surgery and the cancer keeps on coming back, it may be time to get a fresh second opinion. And then, of course, there's reasons like brain tumors and arthritis treatment with low-dose radiation here at Radio City New York. And we have information on all these topics. You can check our website, which is rsny.org, or come in or call us or pick up information. This is the work that we do, and we do accept most insurances, Medicare, Medicaid. We're located at 1384 Broadway. I want to talk about a 64-year-old woman. She works for one of the major radio stations here in New York, and she had biopsy-proven pancreas cancer. She had extensive disease. She had a pancreas cancer that was in the celiac plexus and superior mesenteric artery and around the portal and portosplenic structures, gastrohepatic nodes. It was inseparable. She was seen at two of the biggest, super-duper biggest hospitals in New York. She was offered chemotherapy only, and we know that chemotherapy doesn't cure anybody with pancreas cancer. And she decided to check us out. She actually is an announcer on one of the biggest radio stations in New York, so she obviously knew me very well. She came a year ago with her cancer, and we offered staging. We reviewed her staging. We reviewed her blood test. She had a CA99 that was 1900. CA99 is a blood test that commonly is elevated, not always, but commonly, with pancreas cancer. It can also be elevated in other cancers. She chose to have our treatment only, and we encompass the entire pancreas and nodes and infiltrative areas and treated that, and she's already in remission. Her imaging is better. Her blood test, her imaging is better. Everything is better. Imaging, blood test, physical exam. And this is the work we do. We've treated thousands of people with pancreas cancers. We have a huge experience. We've treated 40,000 patients over decades. First in America with body radio surgery. First in the Western Hemisphere, and of course, first in New York. So she is very happy about her success. She's very happy to be in remission. She's very happy not to have surgery and not to have chemo and to have all outpatient therapy here at Radio Surgery New York. My name is Dr. Lederman, 1384 Broadway. We will be right back. Did you

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2: 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This is Rob Redstone here with Dr. Gil Lederman in the heart of New York City. We're just a few steps from the Radio Surgery New York Cancer Treatment Center on Broadway and 38th Street. 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He was the first in New York with fractionated brain radiosurgery, and he's the first in America and in the Western Hemisphere with body radiosurgery. You can also call Dr. Lederman at 212-CHOICES for a free informative booklet and DVD. 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
3: We are back. I want to talk about an article that was in the Wall Street Journal recently about life expectancy in the United States. So we have good news. And I will quote the Wall Street Journal. Life expectancy in the United States hit a record. Death rates fell for heart disease. Death rates fell for cancer, coronavirus, and even drug overdoses. So life expectancy increased to 79 years. Up from the prior years, and there was an increased life expectancy and decreased death rates. Before the pandemic, the death rates actually increased, and the life expectancy fell down to 76.4 years. So America has recovered from pandemic, and death rates have decreased. Longevity has increased. And they report, Wall Street Journal reports, and I'll read to you, the increase in life expectancy compared to before pandemic owes largely to lower death rates for chronic respiratory diseases, decreased cancer death rates down by 4.7%, decreased heart disease death rates down by 2.4%, better treatments and better access to care. And so, better than ever before, Americans are living longer than ever before with lower death rates from cancer than ever before. So it's great news for America, great news for our patients, great news for our doctors. So congratulations, patients, America, doctors, and everyone else who's involved. I want to talk about a 62-year-old man. He's an engineer from Philadelphia. He had a stage T1C prostate cancer, Gleason 7, PSA 13, so a higher risk cancer because PSA is prostatic-specific antigen, normal's 4, his was 13. Gleason 7 is how the cancer looks under the microscope. Scale goes from 2 to 10. So he had a higher risk cancer, and he came to me 8 years ago from Philadelphia. His father had prostate cancer, so he had a family history, which means that he has about a 70% increased chance of dying of prostate cancer. He was waking up not once a night to urinate. His weight was 170. His height was 6'3". His medicines, he was only taking no medicines, actually supplements, which we know what that means. And I examined him. His prostate was enlarged, T1C, Gleason 7, PSA 13.8. And he had bulging of the capsule. And he decided 8 years ago to come here from Philadelphia for treatment. He came every day. And he's now cancer-free. His PSA is 0. So he's doing great. There's no recurrence, no chemo, no hormones, no surgery, radiation, radiosurgery, only here at Radio Surgery New York. And you may well know that we've treated 9,000 men for cure. And we have comparison data, us versus the best surgeons in America, us versus proton beam, us versus other methods of radiation. So there's lots of reasons to check us out. You can check out our booklet, call us at 2 and 2 Choices, check our website, check our DVD. It's always best to meet in person. So we've treated many men for prostate cancer. Most of our men keep their sex life and urinary life, which is totally different than radical surgery. With radical or robotic surgery, 97-98% of men lose their sexual life. Most men lose control of their urine, have leakage and shortening of the penis. With us, those things in general don't happen. Most men have a very high quality of life. We're going to hear from Joseph, who was treated 10 years ago. So we have a special interview with a special patient who's volunteered to talk about his prostate cancer treatment here at Radio Surgery New York. Here is Joseph, special man.
1: And it's an anniversary.
4: Yes.
1: So what anniversary are we celebrating today?
4: Yes, 10 years.
1: 10 years since you were treated.
4: So it's 11 and a half years.
1: Right. So you were diagnosed and then you waited a while, right?
4: I did, yes.
1: You found you had prostate cancer.
4: Yes.
1: Tell the story. You had a high PSA, you had a biopsy.
4: Well, the PSA had always been stable. And when my doctor had said to me that it had risen, I cautioned him that I wanted to do a biopsy, and there was no suggestion that it didn't think it was necessary. And all of a sudden, what was usually around 2.2 or 2.4 went up to 4.2. And then it was over 5. And then I was directed to do something.
1: So it doubled, actually.
4: I had wished I had done something because it was always pretty stable. And then it popped up and my doctor didn't direct me quick enough for my satisfaction. I wish I had gone earlier.
1: So that was your primary doctor or your urologist who didn't take
4: it? It was a specialty group that I was seeing.
1: So you were disappointed that you didn't get a biopsy earlier?
4: Correct.
1: And the reason for your disappointment?
4: That I didn't listen to myself. I already knew that's supposed to be stable. And then if it pops up a point or two in 1 year, that's something of concern. And I knew that before I ever knew anything about yourself or others. Prostate had been in my problems in my family.
1: Okay, so tell us about your family history.
4: My uncle, still with us today, but he went for radical prostatectomy. He has had many problems with it.
1: Many problems with the radical prostatectomy?
4: Correct. The afterwards, yes.
1: Does he tell you what they are? He hides it from you?
4: He keeps some privacy on it. But I hear from you, and what I'm happy about is that I didn't suffer anything.
1: Okay, well, in fact, just the opposite. You're 10 years later, cancer-free, right?
4: Cancer-free.
1: Now, you mentioned before you waited between the biopsy and your treatment. Why did you wait?
4: Because I had thought I had learned good counsel that was telling me that I can be monitored. And when I went for my biopsy, even that oncologist said we can because of the low grade of my cancer. It was at that time, it was not aggressive. And while it was not aggressive, we decided to wait and see. They counseled me that you could be 4 or 5 years.
1: But in fact, your PSA was increasing.
4: Yes.
1: And you decided ultimately to come here. Why'd you come here?
4: Because in the years that year and a half that I was monitoring, I was listening to you on the radio. I stumbled upon you on my AM radio in New York, and I fell in love with the information because I like information.
1: So what made you decide to get treated rather than not treated or surgery?
4: I did not want surgery.
1: Why?
4: It's invasive. And the numbers, when I listen to your show and all of your information that you hand out, I was wholly convinced that when I need to take action, I'm coming to you. So while I was counseled at a major hospital to wait at their urology center, and their oncologist did not offer what you had offered. And I was totally surprised that they were so limited in what they said is available to be done for prostate cancer.
1: So you felt they didn't offer you all the options?
4: Absolutely not.
1: So were you satisfied when we first met 10 years ago?
4: Totally.
1: So you went through the treatment. You went through treatment right here.
4: Yes.
1: 10 years ago. And can you describe your experiences at that time of the treatment?
4: No ill effects. I came by myself. I would take the train in from Long Island into Penn. I would walk here and I would walk back afterwards. It was only, I think, 10, 12 minutes of actual treatment. And I would just go about my day.
1: And what kind of side effects did you have from the treatment?
4: I did have some where, I guess because of the radiation, I had some difficulty with urination, and you had given me a prescription, which has helped me every day to this day.
1: So that's long-standing issues. The urinary issues were actually long-standing.
4: Yes, they were.
1: And so now it's 10 years later, and any regrets?
4: No regrets at all. Oh, the regret is that I didn't come to you earlier.
1: Okay, but your PSA now is?
4: 0.006.
1: Yeah, I think it's even 0.004, I think, wasn't it? But it's very low, right?
4: Yes.
1: And any side effects from the treatment 10 years later?
4: No.
1: Are you satisfied with the treatment?
4: Yes, totally.
1: Were you treated well here?
4: Absolutely.
1: And you actually even brought friends here. You live in the South now.
4: I live in North Carolina. I had lived here all my life. In the past year, I moved. But I'm down there, and I'm listening to you on radio, and I love it.
1: And you're an advocate. So you had a friend who had a terrible cancer.
4: Yes.
1: And she came here
4: yes.
1: a year ago, right?
4: Approximately, yes.
1: What would you tell some other person who has prostate cancer?
4: Listen to your show. Get educated. Ask questions. Trust your inner feeling. My inner feeling was, this is the man I'm going to. I listened to you on the radio. We hadn't met. And my insides told me this man's offering something different. And what everybody else was pushing was going to radically change my life. And at the time, for myself, I had my mom with Alzheimer's. And it was a great stress for myself and my sister and the family. And she needed me. And I did not have 8 to 10 weeks to recover from radical surgery.
1: When you say other people pushed you, do you feel that we pushed you to get treatment here?
4: I didn't feel pushed here at all. I was attracted to this office.
1: Right. We try to let people decide on their own. I'm like the last guy to push anybody.
4: You didn't push anything.
1: There's signs all over this place that talk about all the options, right?
4: Yeah.
1: Well, your PSA is still falling 10 years later.
4: Unbelievably.
1: So yes. Still falling from the treatment that was 10
4: years. Unbelievably. Yes.
1: All right. God bless you. And thank you for taking
4: thank
1: the time.
4: You.
1: And thank you for allowing other people to know about your life.
4: Well, I send my love to 1384 Broadway. You guys have made my life better.
1: All right. God bless you.
4: Thank you.
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3: News this hour from Town Hall. I'm Jason Walker. United States and Iran signing that initial deal to end the war and ease sanctions and open the Strait of Hormuz. Nuclear talks, though, do continue.
4: Both the U.S. and Iranian presidents have signed an initial agreement to end the war between the United States and Iran. The White House had planned a signing ceremony on Friday in Switzerland, but its fate is now uncertain with conflicting information from the U.S., Iran, and Pakistan. President Donald Trump signed a physical copy of the agreement on Wednesday at Versailles, while Iranian state TV aired photos on Thursday of President Masoud Pezeshkian signing the deal in Tehran. I'm Karen Shamas.
3: Ukraine has really taken a lot of hard hits from Moscow in the last 5 years, but they keep fighting back. Ukraine overnight hitting a major Moscow oil refinery, and that for the second time in 1 week. Kremlin says this is one of Ukraine's biggest drone attacks since Russia started the war. In the meantime, the Russian Defense Ministry now claims its air defense has shot down more than 550 Ukrainian drones overnight. Top college football executives are meeting now to hash out more details about that sport's next playoff expansion. Gethin Kulbaugh has the latest.
5: Rich Clark, the executive director of the college football playoff, said the meetings between commissioners and a few others were, quote, very healthy, end quote, but didn't lead to anything concrete. They will keep studying the impact that expanding the playoff from 12 to 16 or 24 teams could have on venues, the schedule, and the future of now imperiled conference title games. Another meeting is slated for September. I'm Gethin Kulbaugh.
3: More on these stories at townhall.com.
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7: 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You may have an answer that allows them to get out of a pickle. And we're going to talk about pickles all hour today if you want. So I'm going to jump right in, and there'll be lots of information. If you have a paper and pencil, you may want to write a few things down during the show. My name is Dr. Lederman. I want to talk about a gentleman who came, 75 years old, has a history of prostate cancer. He went to one of the super-duper hospitals in New York City. He was diagnosed. He had his prostate removed at the super-duper hospital. The doctor told him it was the gold standard. It was so fantastic. Well, I don't particularly share that view, and you'll know why. You'll know that why, because most people who have radical surgery or robotic surgery for prostate end up impotent, not able to have sexual relations. Most men end up leaking urine, and many men have shortening of the penis. Some don't even survive the operation, and you can never put Humpty Dumpty back together again. And this man is a typical case. He went to Super Duper General about 15 years ago, and he had radical surgery. His doctors told him it was a gold standard. Well, it was a tarnished gold standard, and afterwards he was impotent, no erections, he was leaking urine, and he had a shortening, and then the PSA started to come up after radical surgery, because there's supposed to be no prostate and no cancer. The PSA should be 0.0. Well, this man, after the surgery, was 0.27, then 0.69, then 1.28, then 1.74, kept on coming up and up and up and up, and he came to us very disappointed. He was sold a bill of goods that surgery was a gold standard, and it was not the gold standard for so many men, so many men. And you'll see a typical example, Gleason 7. Actually, the minority of men are cancer-free. The majority, the cancer comes back. And that's in the best hands in America. It's not the typical urologist, the typical surgeon down the street. And this man had a PET scan. We did a PET scan on him, and we found a nodule around a perirectal lymph node. So the cancer came back in the prostate area, the same area the prostate surgeon operated on. It came back in the prostate area and in a lymph node. Wow, oh, wow, oh, wow, oh, wow. There was a second lymph node as well. And, well, when we tested him out, we found a nodule in his lung. So now he's got a whole new issue. It's not prostate cancer in the lung. We tested it out, and he had a separate lung cancer. So like so many people who come to us with double issues, they may not come initially with double issues, but they eventually have double issues, and usually with them and their wife, them and their father, them and their mother, and or sometimes even them and them. And this man now has him and him. So he went to a super duper general. He had radical surgery. The cancer came right back. The PSA was never zero. So the surgeon never removed all the cancer, and it kept on just growing, growing, growing, growing, growing. And that's what often does. I mean, that's what cancer does. People are shocked when they find cancer. Oh, my cancer is growing. Well, what is the definition of cancer? The definition of cancer is an uncontrolled growth. It's a growth that wants to kill you. And that's what a cancer is. So when you're surprised about cancer growing, well, it's not much of a surprise. It's not much of a surprise. So this man had radical prostatectomy, super duper general, by a famous surgeon. The cancer never went away. PSA never went to zero, and it kept on rising. And then he wanted to get a fresh second opinion, like so many people. In fact, thousands of people come here because they want a fresh second opinion, not with the surgeons. And yeah, you go to the surgeon's place, and the surgeon sends you to his friendly chemo doctor, his friendly that, and they have lunch together and dinner together and holidays together. Most people want an independent, fresh, second opinion by an experienced, board-certified doctor who doesn't have lunch with the surgeons and doesn't have dinner with the chemo doctors every day, a fresh second opinion. And he came to us, and not only did we find that the cancer came back in the same place where the prostate was, but in adjacent lymph nodes, and we found a new nodule in the lung, and we found that to be a lung cancer. So like so many men and women and children who come to us, double whammy and double answers. So this man, we put together a program to treat his prostate bed. That's where the prostate cancer was, that the surgeon never cleared out, and the lymph nodes where the cancer traveled. We did that, and now he is cancer-free, in remission with our treatment. And then number two, after the non-invasive treatment with no cutting and no bleeding for his prostate cancer, finally, after failed radical surgery at Super Duper General, came here. He's in remission. And then we said, you know, there's also a nodule in the lung, and that's something that we do here. His surgeon never checked it out. We checked it out, we arranged a biopsy, and then we offered non-invasive treatment. After the complete failure of surgical failure of the prostate, he did not want part of his lung removed for lung cancer. We offered him to see the lung doctors, the lung surgeons, chemo doctors, thoracic surgery, pulmonary doctors, and he was insistent to have radio surgery for his lung. And as you probably know by now, who's number one in America? Who's first with radio surgery? Who's first with body radio surgery? Well, guess who? It's Dr. Lederman, having treated 40,000 patients over decades. Whether it's for the prostate or the breast or the lung, we have an extensive experience having treated 40,000 patients. And now this patient is in double remission. He's in remission from his prostate cancer, where he was treated, and he's in remission from his lung cancer, which we found when we were testing him for the prostate. So it was a double answer, a double whammy, and a double answer here at Radio Surgery New York. And we offer that to so many people for so many reasons. And I'm sure if you're a listener or will be a listener or will listen on, you'll hear many, many examples of double answers and double success here at Radio Surgery New York. So for this man who came to us with recurrent prostate cancer after failed surgery in remission, came to us with cancer in the lymph nodes around the prostate, he's in remission. And we found a cancer in the lung, he's in remission after non-invasive treatment with no chemo, no cutting, no bleeding. And this is the work that we do every day at 1384 Broadway, Broadway and 38th Street in the heart of New York City. Now we'll talk about a man who's served his country well. He served in Vietnam. He was a photographer. He was in the New York City police. He's retired. And we treated him 10 years ago. So 10 years ago, he came to us with a Gleason 7 PSA 6.1 prostate cancer. He had high blood pressure. He had gout. He had a stroke in the eye. He's 71 years old. He's a black man. And I say that because in the black community, one in six black men will get prostate cancer. Huge. Think about that. All the black men, one in six will get prostate cancer, one in 23 will die. Any man or woman or child is susceptible to having cancer. The youngest person to die of prostate cancer is actually 13 years old, documented. So any person can be affected. Why do we talk about the black community? Because the rates are so high. It's an epidemic. But we treat men and women and children of every race and religion and creed and color. So this is a man. He had a Gleason 7 PSA 6.1 cancer. His PSA was rising for 2 years and never got a biopsy. Finally, he got a biopsy showing a Gleason 7 CATS cancer. His own doctors never did a CAT scan, never did a bone scan, never did an MRI, never did a PET scan. He was urinating three times a night. His weight was 216. He's 5'9". He lost some weight going on a diet. He had this stroke, so he has lots of issues going on. He's on blood pressure medicines. He's on gout medicines. He was hospitalized for gout. His mother had breast cancer. He was stationed in Vietnam in the military. He worked for the New York City police for decades. Professional photographer. I examined him. He had pitting edema in his legs, swollen legs, and prostate showed an enlarged, boggy prostate. And 10 years ago, so it shows the durability of our treatment, 10 years later, even for a Gleason 7 cancer, he is cancer-free, PSA zero. And this is the work that we do every day at 1384 Broadway. Compare this to the man I just talked about. The man I just talked about, he had surgery and the cancer quickly relapsed in the prostate bed, in the lymph nodes around the prostate, around the rectum, and he came to us for a second chance. That's when he found the cancer in the lung. So lots of issues here. This man, 71 years old, he's now 81. In remission, doing well. I just saw him this week, and this is the work we do, and we're so happy to see him. And it's 10 years now. We wish him on to be 120. We wish every patient of ours a long, healthy life, and this is the work that we do with 9,000 men treated for cure of prostate cancer at Radio Surgery New York. We have lots of information to send you. 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There's a 500,000 people. So if you're not here every day, when you come here, pick up information for yourself, for your loved ones, and perhaps your loved ones or others come to the neighborhood and can pick up information for you or will send it. 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
7: We are back, and we were just talking a minute ago about double whammies and double benefits by coming to Radio Surgery New York. I want to talk about a man, 72 years old, very prominent man. He is single, has no children. He was born in Boston, Massachusetts. He worked in the computer industry. And, well, now it's 25 years ago, actually more. He just told me it would be about, let's see here, 28 years ago. 28 years ago, he came with unilateral hearing loss, and he was seen by a surgeon at one of the super-duper centers, and they got an MRI, which is the right thing when you have unilateral hearing. If one of your ears is not working well, that you can't hear, there's a significant chance you have a tumor called an acoustic neuroma. And he saw a surgeon at one of the biggest centers elsewhere, and the surgeon ordered an MRI. The MRI showed a tumor, and then the surgeon pushed him to have surgery to remove that nerve, the hearing nerve, the tumor on the hearing nerve. It's called an acoustic neuroma or vestibular schwannoma. It's a benign tumor, and we have, I believe, the world's largest experience treating acoustic neuromas, or these brain tumors on the hearing nerve, for people who have unilateral hearing. And why do people come? Well, if you have surgery, number one, most people end up deaf. And once you're deaf in one ear, that means you don't have any perception of where something is. If there's a horn honking at you, you don't know if it's from the right or the left or the front or the back. Also, you just have less ability, less function. God gave you two ears and two nerves, and who wants to lose it for no reason? And so we started a program decades ago. In fact, from the doctor first in New York with stereotactic brain radiosurgery, guess who? When all the other hospitals, all the other facilities, the most famous, shmamous places were doing standard surgery, and I would see so many people who would present with deafness and facial paralysis because they went to super-duper general and had surgery for an acoustic neuroma, not knowing just down the street is Dr. Lederman performing non-invasive treatment for brain tumors, for benign or cancerous brain tumors, and specifically we're talking about acoustic neuromas or vestibular schwannomas. And this man was told he had to have the surgery. He went to super duper general, then he went to another super duper general, and then he came here and he had a unique program for acoustic neuromas and for brain tumors here at Radio Surgery New York. And we treated him now 28 years ago, and he's still in remission 28 years later with no cutting, no bleeding, no hospital stay, just pinpoint treatment, just a few treatments for that acoustic neuroma. So 28 years later, still tumor-free, doing well, living the life. His face is fine. He's doing fine. You saw him. He would tell you he's A-okay. And I just spoke to him a few minutes ago. Actually, he's agreed to do a video and talk about his case. And so I'm eager for him to present his own case to you. And it's a lot of great information. Now, I talked about double whammies and double possibilities and double benefits. And so he came and I said, well, have you checked your PSA lately? And this was years ago. And he said, no. And so we checked his PSA and his PSA was elevated. Well, normal PSA should be 4, and you can have prostate cancer when your PSA is 1 or 2 or 3, and I've certainly seen that. And if you look at our prostate video or DVD, you'll see Ralph Florio's there talking about it, and his PSA went from 1 to 2 to 3 on Ralph we're talking about. And his doctor told him, everything's okay, your PSA is only 3, and Ralph is so smart, he said, hey, my PSA's tripled. I want a biopsy. And he got a biopsy. He was found to have cancer. Well, this man didn't have that problem. This man just had a high PSA. He had a high PSA. And we arranged for an MRI of his prostate. An MRI showed a nodule. And we got a biopsy. And the biopsy showed cancer. And years ago. So first he was treated 28 years ago for acoustic neuroma. Then he came back for follow-up. Got an MRI and a PSA. The PSA was done first. The MRI documented the nodule. Then he had a biopsy. The biopsy showed cancer. And he chose to be treated here years after the acoustic neuroma. Now he's in remission from both the acoustic neuroma brain tumor on the hearing nerve and the prostate. And he's doing well. And he's living his life. And his bowels are fine. And his bladder's fine. And his head is fine. And his brain is fine. And he's still very active man, an illustrious, wonderful man, in remission from two different tumors, one in his head at the top of his body, one at the bottom, the prostate, found because he came for diligent follow-up. And I advise every person who comes here to come on a regular basis. And if you're listening, you haven't been here on your regular schedule, you should make a point to come in. Call us at 2 and 2 choices. 2 and 2 choices. There's really 3 reasons to come, plus checking out. Number one is to get checked up, see what's going on in your body. And many people want to know. We know that men who, for example, have prostate checks have a significantly lower chance of dying. Men who don't get checked out have a higher rate of dying of prostate cancer. So you benefit if you come. You get harmed if you don't come. There's lots of reasons, whether you're a man, woman, especially children, not so much, but sometimes to come for a checkup. If you haven't had a mammogram, a physical exam, blood test, colonoscopy, pap smear, for a woman, for a man, PSA, prostate, physical exam, colonoscopy, general check. There's lots of reasons why you'll live longer, number one. Number two, who else comes to us? Well, number two is people who are diagnosed with cancer. People who are diagnosed with cancer, they've had no treatment, but they want to go with the options first. They don't want to make a mistake. So coming first here is a great idea. If you went elsewhere and you want a fresh second opinion about options, call us at 212-CHOICES or come in. 212-CHOICES is by digits, 212-246-4237. And the third reason, and I'm going to give one more reason after that, but the third reason is you're getting cancer treatment elsewhere and it's not working out. And we'll give examples of that. In fact, we already did. For example, the man who had radical surgery for the prostate and the PSA never went down to zero. The cancer came back. Many people come to us when they've already been diagnosed elsewhere, they've already had treatment elsewhere, and they're not satisfied. They're not satisfied with the care elsewhere. They're not satisfied with the toxicity of the treatment, the failure of the treatment to be successful. Often, so often, chemotherapy fails. In fact, for most cancers, chemotherapy usually fails, sad to say. And often we see standard radiation and standard surgery failing also. So lots of reasons to come. And then, of course, it's our new program that we've been talking about recently, and that is using low-dose radiation for arthritis. For people who have arthritis in the hands, the elbows, the shoulders, the hips, the knees, the feet, even plantar fasciitis like Usain Bolt, there's lots of reasons to come here for cancers, benign tumors like the acoustic neuroma, and then benign conditions like arthritis of the joints, plantar fasciitis with high success rates and treatment that's very well tolerated, just a few low dose treatments using radiation, but low doses that are very well tolerated. We have information to send you about that also, and about most diseases we talk about, we have information to send you. Just call us 212-CHOICES. And I want to introduce myself. As I said earlier, my name is Dr. Gil Lederman, born and raised in Waterloo, Iowa, went to public school, MD at 25, like my illustrious brother, Dr. Ted Lederman, and my wonderful beloved son, Dr. Ariel Lederman, board certified Ariel Lederman, all three Dr. Ledermans, MD at 25. Dr. Ariel Lederman trained at major centers, medical centers and universities from the East Coast to the West Coast, from the Atlantic to the Pacific. Board certified cancer doctor here for you. And if you're very lucky, you'll get to see Dr. Ariel Lederman, loved by his patients, loved by the staff, loved by patients' families, very meticulous, thorough, thoughtful, caring, compulsive. You're very lucky to have Dr. Ariel Lederman on your side to fight your cancer. So to see Dr. Ariel Lederman, call us at 212-CHOICES, 212-246-4237, or stop in and make an appointment. I went on after MD at 25 to University of Chicago. Michael Reese trained for 3 years in internal medicine, then went on to Harvard Medical School, trained at the prestigious Dana-Farber, treated thousands of patients with cancer, was board certified and on the staff, and then at Harvard Medical School, trained at the very famous Joint Center for Radiation Therapy, years there, board certified, the only Harvard-trained, triple board-certified radiation doctor in New York, one of the few in the world. And one more thing I want to tell you, and that is that we're on every night at midnight. Many people wake up with Dr. Lederman, go to sleep with Dr. Lederman, listen around the world. You don't have to have a radio to listen to the radio. You can listen to your smartphone, just go and live stream. You can listen on your computer. So lots of ways to learn to have better health. My name is Dr. Lederman. We'll be right back.
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1: 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This is Rob Redstone here with Dr. Gil Lederman in the heart of New York City. We're just a few steps from the Radio Surgery New York Cancer Treatment Center on Broadway and 38th Street. Dr. Lederman, the leading cancer expert, treats prostate cancer non-invasively. He was the first in New York with fractionated brain radiosurgery, and he's the first in America and in the Western Hemisphere with body radiosurgery. You can also call Dr. Lederman at 2 and 2 choices for a free informative booklet and DVD. Hey, Dr. Lederman, we're back.
2: We're back, and I just got an email. I got an email from a patient's brother. His brother's named Perry. Says he's reaching out for his brother. And the brother of the writer, wrote me an email just a minute ago. Said, my brother has been just diagnosed with sarcoma that spread to the lung. He's under care of several doctors, cardiologists, neurologists, and he's on dialysis for kidney failure. So he's getting dialysis for kidney failure. And he said, I just came across Radio Surgery New York and your work with non-invasive treatment for sarcomas. I understand each case is unique. I was wondering if you may be able to help guide us, offer insight, let us know if the brother can be evaluated or seen in consultation. So the brother, the patient, has been diagnosed with sarcoma, traveled to the lung. He's on dialysis. He's getting chemotherapy considered. And, well, let's talk about this. And then he finishes up saying, at this time, we are simply trying to explore every possible option and make informed decisions about his care. Any direction, recommendations, or guidance you could provide would mean a great deal to our family. Thank you so much for your time and consideration. And this is a family from the phone number. Area code is 989, wherever 989 is. So let's talk about that for a minute. So the brother, the patient, has sarcoma that's traveled to the lung. He's in kidney failure. So number one issue, they're talking about guidance. Well, number one, chemotherapy works terribly for sarcoma. I've been treating sarcoma for almost 50 years. I can tell you that I've used chemotherapy. I see so many people with sarcoma, and surgery so often fails. Some surgeons go in and remove every nodule in the lung. Well, you can imagine what that does to the lung. It's like removing raisins from raisin bread. The bread's no longer raisin bread. You can't remove all the nodules. It harms the lung. It takes away your breathing capacity, number one. Chemotherapy always fails for sarcoma, and it seldom works very well. Why would you give a chemotherapy that doesn't work well and always fails? Why would you do that? Why do those big places do that? Why? Why would they even talk about it for this man who's in kidney failure and doing so poorly with metastatic stage 4 cancer? So if sarcoma is traveling to the lungs, that means it's stage 4 on kidney dialysis machines. Wow, oh, wow, oh, wow. Can we help this man? Well, we'd have to see him, of course, and see his scans. But we've been treating sarcomas for decades. Our success rate is 90% and durable. When we treat a cancer in the lung or the abdomen or the lymph nodes or other parts, and there can be sarcomas. Sarcomas, by the way, are cancers of the connective tissue. Like we often talk about lung cancer and breast cancer and prostate cancer and pancreas cancer and liver cancer. Those are the organs. So sarcomas are cancers of the connective tissue, like the bones or the fat or the ligaments or the muscle. And we have a very high success rate, 90%. So can we help this gentleman's brother? Most likely, yes. And I'm going to be emailing him back shortly to tell him what exactly I've told you. So there's so many reasons people come from around the world to Radio Surgery New York. And you can, too, from wherever you are, to get a fresh second opinion, whether it's for getting checked out or a new cancer diagnosis or cancer that

that has come back, and this patient, they didn't go into the history, but most likely it's a cancer that's come back and traveled to the lung, and the other treatments didn't work or too toxic. So this is the work we do, and of course I'll offer to send this man's family information and invite him into Radio Surgery New York, where we accept most insurances, Medicare, Medicaid. I want to talk about a 57-year-old man. He's from Guyana. He's married. He has three children. I saw him. We treated his mother more than a decade ago. He came to me 9 years ago. This man came to me 9 years ago, and he had a motor vehicle accident. He had a CAT scan. The CAT scan showed a mass in the kidney, and it's growing. It was 24 millimeters and growing. He was seen, as you can imagine, he went to a hospital with a car accident. He had a CAT scan. The emergency room called the surgeon, as they do. Surgeon, can you help cut out the kidney? Well, this man was offered to have his kidney removed, and he was a little too smart for that, and he declined. He had heard about our work, and his mother had been treated here before. So we talked before about double whammies and double opportunities and double successes. So this man's mother was treated here with success, and now he's come to us. He actually came to me almost 10 years ago for this mass on his kidney. It was 2.8 by 2.1. The surgeon was hot to remove the kidney. The patient was a smoker. He's an ex-smoker, and his father smoked at home, so he had double whammy there. The father smoked, he was an ex-smoker, and smoking does enhance the possibility of having many, many cancers, whether it's lung or throat or kidney or other cancers. He had no cough, he had no shortness of breath, he never had any imaging. The surgeon wanted to cut out his kidney, and they didn't even look to see if the cancer traveled. And he was losing weight. He went from 275 to 230. And he says it's from working out. He was a working man. He's on medicines for high blood pressure and diabetes. He had no allergies. He was never hospitalized. His mother had cancer. His father was a smoker. And this is a man, he was driving a taxi when he came to me. He was in a motor vehicle accident. And he came to me nearly 10 years ago. And I saw him just this week. And we treated him. We got a biopsy. So we're so different than the surgeons who just want to cut out the kidney or cut out without any documentation. We got a biopsy. It can be very simple, painless, a tiny little needle right into the mass, and this is the work we do every day at 1384 Broadway, and we've treated thousands of kidney cancers. So many people come to us, and sad to say, I've never ever seen a surgeon who says, oh, I can cut out the kidney and throw it in a bucket and you'll never have that kidney again. Or you can go see Dr. Lederman and have non-invasive treatment with high success and keep your kidney. And remember, people that have one kidney cancer often have a second kidney cancer. So cutting out one kidney puts the patient in another pickle because it limits their function. It takes away half the kidney capacity. You have to go through a surgery. Who wants to go through a surgery, and who wants to lose their kidney when there are non-invasive options out there for you? And so for this man, his mother benefited more than 10 years ago. He came nearly 10 years ago with this mass. He had declined all surgery. In fact, he waited 2 years because he just did not want his kidney removed. And now he is nearly 10 years out, cancer-free, doing great. And in fact, he's doing so great, he's now a driver on the MTA and the subways, and I filled out the forms documenting that he's in remission years later. And thanks to our work, he's got this great job, and thanks to our paperwork and our support of him, he's got a great job, and he is a very happy, healthy man doing great nearly a decade after having kidney cancer documented here, which was not done anywhere else. And many people say to me, Dr. Lederman, oh, once you have cancer, you always have cancer. Well, that's not true. That's not true at all. Look at this man, and there's so many others we've talked about. The man I talked about earlier, we treated for his acoustic neuroma, which is a benign tumor, we treated 28 years ago. So a lot of our patients have big success, and this is the work we do every day at 1384 Broadway, Broadway and 38th Street in the heart of New York City. And we're talking about a woman who's 68 years old. She came to me years ago. She was an Indian woman from Trinidad. She was married with two children. She came with her husband. And a year before she came to me,
She had a mass in the breast, and she had a biopsy, and she had no documents when she came to me, but we got them. The mass was growing in the breast. It was 5 centimeters in the left breast, so that's about 2 inches. And she had lymph nodes in the armpit. So she had a breast cancer in the breast, 5 centimeters, and 2-centimeter lymph nodes in the left armpit. Her weight was 140 pounds. She was 5'3", and she was on no medicine. She had no allergies. She had a uterus removed for benign causes for fibroids. She was an accountant born in Trinidad, and she works here in New York City. And I examined her in the left breast. She had a 5-centimeter central mass and 3-centimeters lymph nodes under the armpits. She had advanced stage cancer, and she came to me years ago wanting no surgery and no chemotherapy, no surgery and no chemotherapy, like so many women who just do not want surgery on their breast, so many women who do not want chemotherapy. And she was treated with radiation only, focused radiation for her breast and her lymph node. And now, years later, cancer-free, the breast is fine, she is fine, never had surgery, never had chemo, years later after radiation only for a very advanced 5-centimeter cancer, and I examined her, and that 5-centimeter mass is gone. I examined her, the 3-centimeter mass of cancer in the armpit is gone. It was all documented. She is now cancer-free from advanced breast cancer. We have lots of information to send you about breast cancer. We have a booklet and DVD, and you should give us a call if you want. 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When you see the doctor face-to-face, then we can talk, we can go over the details, we can review your documents, examine you, and talk about all the options that are appropriate for you, not hiding options like so many others, not hiding options. 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
2: 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This is Rob Redstone here with Dr. Gil Lederman in the heart of New York City. 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
3: We're back. I want to talk about a federal agent. This is a federal agent. He worked for the Treasury Department, for the Army. He was a Secret Service man, 66 years old. He had back pain. He went to one of the biggest hospitals in New York. He had a spine scan. The spine scan showed a mass in the kidney, they felt. Then he went to a super, even bigger hospital in Manhattan, and they never did a test to see what was in that kidney. So he came to me because he went to two of the biggest hospitals. One scan showed a mass in the kidney. He thought he was going to die with a kidney cancer. He went to another hospital, and they never followed up with the recommended scans. He never smoked. He did have secondhand smoke from 9/11. He had an office in the World Trade Center on that day. So he's a retired federal agent. I examined him. He's a well-developed man. He does private care for big executives in New York City as a former federal agent. And we got a scan, and we proved that that mass in the kidney was nothing. It was a cyst. And now he comes back a year later, and he comes back. He went to one of the little clinics, the storefront clinics. They did a chest x-ray. They told him he had a mass in his lung. And he came to me with a mass in the lung and blood in the urine. And we're getting scans of his lungs, proper scans, and proper checking of his kidneys to see, and his whole urinary system to see why he had blood in the urine. Blood is wrong. And if you're bleeding inappropriate, whether it's blood in the urine or coughing up blood or blood in the stool, it's time to see Dr. Lederman. This is the work we do for this man. His kidney was fine. Now we're checking out the rest of his body. My name is Dr. Lederman. We're going to hear from Aaron, another double opportunity. Aaron is a man we treated years ago for prostate cancer, and then he heard about our special program for treatment of arthritis pain using low-dose radiation. He's another man benefiting from radiation for prostate cancer and arthritis. Here is Aaron's story in his own words.
1: Aaron, how do we know each other?
4: We know for many treatments. I met you, I've heard you on the radio all the time, and what has I said? Who is this guy? And then I realized, I was like, before I knew it, I needed him. And so I came straight to him before I went to the other doctors.
1: Okay, so first of all, you came to me years ago with a PSA that went from 2 to 9, right?
4: Yes.
1: So you had a very rapid PSA velocity. Right. And you got a biopsy of your prostate years ago.
4: Yes, I did.
1: And it was a Gleason 7 cancer. And there are multiple areas of cancer.
4: Correct.
1: In your prostate.
4: Yes.
1: And you decided to come here for treatment of your prostate, right?
4: Correct. Because when I hear your shows, I did not want any cutting and bleeding and my body parts thrown all the way. And I wanted to be able to have everything work in that like I normally do, instead of having the big pooper scooper guys mess you up.
1: Now, you had a biopsy done elsewhere, correct?
4: Yes.
1: And that doctor, what did that doctor tell you about treatment that they recommended? Do you remember that?
4: Treatment that they recommended, I didn't like, so I said,
1: What were they recommending?
4: They were recommending basically cutting or basically a little bit of hardcore radiation to try to kill it, but I didn't like it, so I just left.
1: Okay, and you came here And why did you, you chose to be treated here, right?
4: I chose to be treated here, yeah.
1: And that was years ago.
4: Yes, because I kept hearing your commercials, and I didn't know until I realized I need this guy better than the other guys, because what he's saying sounds good, and when I saw what he did, it was excellent.
1: Okay, so you've had treatment for your prostate cancer, right?
4: Yes.
1: And you've had a recent PSA, and your number is, do you remember what that
4: is? It's 1.
1: No.
4: No, it's actually zero. Zero. Zero, exactly.
1: Zero. Your PSA is zero.
4: Zero now.
1: So that's about as good as it gets, right?
4: Correct.
1: And this is years after your treatment.
4: Right.
1: And do you remember your treatment at all?
4: Oh, yes. The treatment was like very painless. It was like nothing.
1: Did you suffer during the treatment?
4: No, I never suffered due to treatment at all. It was you come in and you must be relaxed. And it's over in a matter of seconds. It's not as bad as you think. So
1: was it bad at all?
4: No, it wasn't bad at all. It was excellent.
1: Okay, so you had a good experience.
4: I had a perfect experience.
1: Was there any negative experience about your prostate cancer treatment?
4: No, no negative at all. It was basically, it was a dream. It was excellent.
1: Did we ever tell you things that weren't true?
4: No, you were straight up. You told us the facts, and it's like you to accept it or not. But you were very truthcoming, and it was very good. And I believed it, and I went through.
1: And how did the staff treat you here?
4: Oh, the staff is excellent. They're very insightful, and not only that, they cater to your needs, and things go very smoothly.
1: So you had everything done in a good way, and your prostate cancer went actually right away. Now you're in remission.
4: Oh. Yes, it's like if it never happened.
1: So then I understand you had surgery for your arthritic condition elsewhere previously, right?
4: Yeah, I had different type of treatments, but it didn't really do anything for me. So I
1: you didn't get better?
4: No, it was up and down. It was just getting worse. And
1: what kind of treatment did you have elsewhere?
4: Basically, it was like lots of pills. Lots of pills mostly, and shots they would give me to basically to disguise the actual pain. And I realized this is not good, because if I don't do something soon, it's going to get even worse. And I don't like getting my joints cut open and putting in bionic parts. No way.
1: Were you offered to have a hip replacement?
4: No, they were about to, but I said, like, no, I don't want to go through there, because when you get hip replacements, it's only a matter of time before it's wheelchair.
1: And have you had surgery on any joint in your life?
4: Yes, in my knee. That was for a joint. That was from skiing. Joint disease. I ripped up the muscles and stuff, yeah.
1: Okay, so you've come here recently for pain in your joint, right?
4: Pain in my left hip, yes. You came in. You diagnosed it?
1: Well, tell me about it. What kind of pain did you have in your left hip?
4: It was sometimes it would be like a stabbing pain, or if I moved wrong, it would basically let you know that there's something wrong.
1: And you have your own business, right? You have a construction business?
4: Yes, I'm a contractor.
1: So you're a very busy person.
4: I'm constantly busy, yes.
1: And was that hip pain interfering with your life?
4: Oh, yes. If I moved the wrong way, I realized that I got to start walking in a different way.
1: So it was interfering with your quality of life?
4: Yes, it was interfering. It was making my life a little bit miserable.
1: Did you have pain when you walked or climbed stairs?
4: It was both. Stairs, walking, twisting. It was various ways, and I had to realize, I had to learn how to walk a different way.
1: Now, you've seen orthopedic surgeons, because they've done surgery on you, and other doctors.
4: Right.
1: Has anyone ever told you about low-dose radiation?
4: No, that was far from their mind, just pills.
1: So you've never heard about it ever before?
4: Never.
1: And you heard about it first from us, right?
4: Yes, exactly.
1: And what did you think about it when we talked about that?
4: When you thought about it, I jumped on it. I was like, this is a new thing, and I need to try it. So I tried it, and it works.
1: And you know that it actually has been around for decades. Thousands of people have been treated, but unfortunately in America, it's pretty uncommon to offer this treatment.
4: True. I'm glad I did it.
1: So you had the few treatments. Can you tell people what it felt like to get a treatment for your hip?
4: The hip treatment was painless. It was excellent. You would love it. No pain. And after all the treatments, you can be able to, you get your life back.
1: Did you feel any side effects from the treatment?
4: No, no side effects at all.
1: Did it interfere with your quality of life to get the treatments?
4: No, it didn't interfere in my life at all. I carried on as soon as the treatments were over. I actually carried on about my day.
1: And now that you've done with the treatments, tell us about the pain and discomfort and so on.
4: The pain, the pain has subsided a lot. I feel like it's practically gone. I can carry it about my life. I can go up and down a staircase. I can walk. I can do the things that I normally do.
1: Are there any limitations in what you can do now?
4: No, actually, I can do just about everything that I need to do. I want to get back into martial arts, but I'm going to wait on that one.
1: So for people that you see, there's 30 million Americans who have arthritis. What would you tell a friend or neighbor or family who has arthritis?
4: Anyone with arthritis, get over your fear, get over to Dr. Gil Lederman and get this thing done.
1: What would you tell friends who have prostate cancer?
4: Wake up. I tell my friends all the time, please, please go to Gil Lederman. It's easy. Take your machismo, whatever you have aside, and get it done. Otherwise, it's not good for you.
1: Thank you very much for taking the time. I know you're a super busy man. Thank God you've had good results for your prostate, good results for the hip, and I hope you live to be 120.
4: Oh, well, I'm looking for 130.
1: Don't be greedy. All right, God bless you and thank you.
4: No problem, man.
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3: News this hour from Town Hall. I'm Jason Walker. Well, it's great news for motorists.
4: Gas prices for regular unleaded falling below $4 a gallon in many states across the country. The drop comes after President Trump signed the agreement with Iran. In California, gas prices are averaging around $5.64 a gallon, but in South Carolina, regular unleaded is around $2 cheaper at $3.58 per gallon.
3: And in the Dallas-Fort Worth area, regular can be found right now as low, in some cases, $3.29. President Trump defending his controversial peace deal with Iran by pointing to the positive reaction from a stakeholder he often values most, and that is the markets. There is some pushback to the president's Iran deal from a supporter or two along his own party.
5: Senators and allies of President Trump have harsh reviews for his agreement to end the Iran war. Senate Armed Services Committee Chair Roger Wicker says the president pursued peace through strength and hopes the intermediaries working on this deal are not undermining that objective. Louisiana Republican John Kennedy says Iran has 60 days to prove itself.
6: I trust the Iranian government like I trust gas station sushi.
5: Conservative radio host Mark Levin suggests slow walking Iran. Get through the midterms, then knock them out. On social media, President Trump called his critics fools. Ed Donahue, Washington.
3: Never, never let it be said that Ukraine is afraid to fight. Ukrainian drones have blasted a major Moscow oil refinery for the second time this week, and in doing so, disrupted hundreds of flights in Moscow. Russian officials say this is one of Ukraine's biggest drone attacks since that invasion began more than 4 years ago. More on these stories, townhall.com.
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8: 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I'm Rob Redstone, broadcasting in the heart of New York City. And now, please welcome Dr. Lederman.
9: Thank you so much. Here I am, Dr. Lederman. Thank you, Rob. Thank you, Noah. Thanks for tuning in. Every day we see patients. Every day we take notes. Every day we go to the studio. And every day we talk about new patients so you can learn, as if you're in a huddle or grounds with doctors. Imagine Dr. Kildare, if you imagine the old TV show where they're walking around the hospital talking about cases. We're just like that. The only difference is, you're not a doctor. You're not in the hospital. You're listening on the radio, and you get to listen to actual cases, a doctor, real doctor, board-certified doctor, discussing cases and discussing what we can learn so you can get better results. You don't get stuck in a pickle. So I want to talk about a 72-year-old man from Guyana. He's divorced. He has two boys. He had a radical prostatectomy at one of the fanciest hospitals in Connecticut. For prostate cancer, they removed his prostate, robotic surgery, fancy-dancy surgery to fancy-dancy place, and he was left with no erections, he was left leaking urine, he was left shortening his penis was shortened by the surgery, and, well, his cancer was coming back, he was growing cancer back. And how do you know that? Well, the PSA should be zero after the surgery and should stay there. So if the PSA is not zero or it's growing, going up, that means most likely the cancer is back. In fact, it means the cancer was never taken away. And this is the work that we do every day at 1384 Broadway. So he had radical prostatectomy. He had all the complications. And he came to us to get checked up because his PSA was going up. And he understood that if your cancer comes back after radical, you can have attempted second chance to be cancer free. And this is what we talk about every day. It's so important because, sad to say, men get biopsies of the prostate for prostate cancer by urologists. Men often say to the urologist, what do you recommend your best treatment idea would be? And the urologist is a surgeon. So sad to say, most commonly the surgeon says, well, I recommend the gold standard is surgery. Well, there is no gold standard. There was no gold medal. It's not the Olympics. It's our own, in my view, fantasy. And in fact, if you think about it, it's not the gold standard, but it's a nightmare. Radical prostate removal, radical surgery for prostate cancer, robotic or otherwise, is a nightmare. Why is it a nightmare? Well, if you talk to men who are honest about the situation, most all men, 98%, will tell you that their erections are gone or less, that they're leaking urine when they can be leaking all the time, or when they sneeze, or when they cough, or do some maneuver, and shortening of the penis. Well, shortening of the penis is because the prostate's removed, and in the middle of the prostate's the urethra, the urinary tube, and when the plumber cuts out part of a pipe, he has to connect the pipe together to make that pipe work. Well, the urologist, if they cut out the prostate and urethra, they have to reconnect the urethra, and that shortens the urethra, it shortens the penis, and gives men a lot of headaches. Headaches, night aches, and a change in their life, which can be so devastating. So devastating. So when a man wakes up from the surgery and he's leaking urine, he's impotent, and he's shortened of the penis, it's devastating. And then you have recurrence of the cancer. So it's a quadruple whammy. It's like the quad god, well, this is like the quad disaster. The quad disaster, shortening of the penis, impotence, leaking, and then cancer recurrence, a quad disaster. And that's exactly what this man had. He came to us from Connecticut having a radical prostatectomy with all those complications. He had a family history of colon cancer. His brother died of colon cancer. There's no family history of prostate cancer. But you don't have to have a history of cancer to have cancer. And many people say to me, well, I don't have cancer in my family, I can't have cancer. Well, you can. And in fact, about 90% of people, men and women who have cancer, have no family history of that cancer. So family history tells you things about it, but if you have no family history, that doesn't protect you. And in fact, men who get checked up have markedly higher success rate, about 20% higher living chances. Men who don't get checked up have about a 45% higher death rate. So there's disasters from not getting checked up. There's disasters from radical surgery. And so this man came to us for a second chance when surgery failed. And of course, if he knew, if his doctor told him, well, I can do the surgery and you'll be impotent and leaking urine and shortening of your vital organ. And with surgery for Gleason 7 cancer, success rate is 60%. But if you go to New York at 1384 Broadway and see Dr. Lederman, his success rate treating 99,000 patients is 90%. So there's huge differences, but sad to say, we show the data to every man and their loved ones, but most all others do not show the data. You'll never know about it. They'll pat you on the back and say you'll be fine, but that's a false reassurance. We don't believe in false reassurance. We believe in giving you all the choices, all the opportunities, and giving you the data, and that's why so many men with prostate cancer come here. We've treated 9,000 men for cure, one of the largest experiences, and this is the work that we do every day at 1384 Broadway. Outpatient therapy. You walk in. First of all, you walk in and meet. Second of all, you'd make a decision. And third of all, we call your insurance company if you want that. Most people want their insurance company to help pay for their care. And then you walk in and get treatment. And it's outpatient. It's easy, well-tolerated for most all men. This is the work we do. We have a whole team of experts to help you manage yourself. Usually treatments are only 10-15 minutes. You walk in, we're open from 6:30 in the morning till 6 at night. So there's lots of hours. We've never had a patient who says, oh, I can't come because I have to work those hours. We've never had that happen. We'll write letters to your employer or whatever to make it happen, to give you the best chance to be cancer-free and to get outpatient therapy. We're not stuck in a hospital with radical surgery. So there's lots of reasons people come here. And for this man, he came here, and he's now cancer-free when surgery failed. Surgery created a calamity. It did not remove all the cancer. PSA was never zero. PSA was rising. His sex life, quality of life, urinary life were all damaged by surgery. But lucky for him, he came to have a fresh second opinion and a second chance. I want to talk about a woman who is 60 years old. She's a black woman. I say that because in the black community, there's a higher death rate from breast cancer and higher incidence. And she's a Jehovah's Witness, and we see many Jehovah's Witnesses. Jehovah's Witnesses are people who don't want to take blood. They often people who do not want to have surgery. And with us, she could have breast cancer treatment with no cutting and no bleeding and no radical surgery and not even any lumpectomy. And that's what she wanted. She came to us with an invasive tubular carcinoma and DCIS. DCIS is like a cancer that's in the ducts. Invasive means it's gone through the ducts. It was estrogen receptor positive, progesterone receptor negative, HER negative. It was 1.9 by 1.9 by 1.4 centimeters. She had mammograms for years. She had a screening mammogram which showed no evidence of disease. And she came the next year and she had an abnormality. So here's a woman. Hey, I had a mammogram a year ago. It's okay. Why should I get a new one? Well, she had one a year before and the cancer showed itself. So just in 1 year, it went from normal to abnormal. That's why it's so important to have regular tests. Just because you had a colonoscopy years ago or a PSA years ago or mammogram years ago, it doesn't mean you're okay today, which is a good reason to come here for a second opinion. Many smart people do. And she came to us. She came to us with this 1.9 centimeter estrogen receptor positive, progesterone receptor negative cancer. And there was an MRI which showed this lesion. It was at the 12 o'clock position of her breast and the right breast. So radiologists and doctors like to identify the area where the cancer, where the suspicion is. So if you imagine there's a clock superimposed upon the breast and the nipples, the center. Well, this lesion was at the 12 o'clock position, 3 centimeters from the nipple. There was another lesion in the right breast at the 9 o'clock position, 8 centimeters from the nipple. And that was a suspicious lesion. And these were all biopsied as well. And they were biopsied positive for cancer. So she had multiple areas of cancer. And often, as you might know, surgeons usually recommend when you have multiple areas to have your breast removed. And this woman was adamant, as I said before, she did not want surgery. She did not want to lose her breast. She's not a smoker. She had no risk factors. She had no family history. So here's another issue, no family history, yet she had breast cancer. And in the breast, there was palpable lesions there. And she chose to be treated years ago. It was a woman who was treated 5 years ago with radiation only for multifocal breast cancer. Multifocal means there's multiple spots in the breast of cancer. There were multiple foci. She was seen by surgeons. She was seen by chemo doctors. She said she did not want to lose her breast. She didn't want any surgery on the breast, in fact, and she wanted no chemotherapy. And she came here for radiation only for the breast, and that was done 5 years ago, and she just came in this week, cancer-free, doing well. Her mammograms are normal now with radio surgery only, no cutting, no bleeding. This is the work we do. And we have information to send you if you want. We have booklets about breast cancer. We have DVDs about breast cancer. You can also go online. We have a lot of information online at rsny.org, rsny.org. So we have a website with lots of information, but it's always best to meet in person. And if you're a woman and you've not had mammograms, it's a good idea to come in and get checked up and get up to date with all the things you need for good health. So you're welcome to come here if you wish. That's up to you. But we'd advise every woman to have self-exam, to examine your own breasts, to be seen by a physician, competent physician, to examine your breasts, and to get imaging, professional breast imaging, among other things. There's lots to do for women with breast cancer who don't want to die. And if they have breast cancer, they want to try to keep their breast. And this is the work we do. When I came to New York from Harvard Medical School years ago, 97% of the women at the biggest hospitals in New York City were having mastectomy. Whereas my practice, Dr. Lederman's practice, 90% of women were keeping their breast. So it was a huge difference where you go. Go to a big hospital, surgical hospital that loves to do surgery, it's very likely you'll end up with surgery. Or you can just say, hey, I want to go see Dr. Lederman. I want to get a fresh second opinion. And it's your right to say no. They can't remove your breast or remove part of your breast without your permission or any other part of your body, in fact, without your permission. Sometimes I see people say they lost their kidney or their breast or their lung, and they say the doctor made me do it. Well, no. You don't have to have anyone make you do anything. Just don't sign the form. Just say, I'll go home and think about it. I'll call Dr. Lederman. I'll call Dr. Lederman and learn about the options that may be available to me that are not so deforming or not so radical or not so risky. And that's the work that we do every day at 1384 Broadway. We're centrally located. We accept most insurances. We're on the radio. We're trying to educate. We provide information. You can send your loved ones or come yourself to get a package of information or get a package for two, for you and your loved one or your neighbor or even the person down the street. You're an ambassador. 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If you hear someone talking about cancer in a restaurant or church or wherever at work, you can might pat them on the shoulder and say, hey, you may want to meet Dr. Lederman. You may have some other opportunities that are being hidden from you elsewhere. My name is Dr. Lederman. We'll be right back.
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8: 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This is Rob Redstone here with Dr. Gil Lederman in the heart of New York City. 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
9: We are back, and in an earlier show, we talked about all the people who come as doubles. So what does a double mean? Well, they come, they have prostate cancer and lung cancer. They have breast cancer and arthritis, or the husband and the wife have cancer, or the mother and the daughter have cancer, or the son and the father have cancer. We see so many people who are so happy with the care here, they return again and again and again when they have other issues. And I talk about a man like that who first came to me 10 years ago. He's an 82-year-old man. He was married with three children. He still is. He had recurrent prostate cancer. He had cryotherapy. And I can tell you, I've never seen successful cryotherapy. I know it's out there. I've never seen, I've seen probably 20,000 patients with prostate cancer. He had cryotherapy. It didn't work. And, well, he came to me for a couple reasons. Number one was prostate cancer, which came back after cryotherapy. He had a Gleason 6 PSA 7. It was growing. The PSA was getting worse. He had more symptoms. And he also had a cancer on his ear. So he had a cancer, a skin cancer, basal cell on the ear. So he was a double reason. His weight was 172. Previously, it was 192. He's an ex-smoker. And we'll think about that in a few minutes when we talk more about him. So his PSA was going up. It went from 3 to 4 to 5, 5.3. He had no recent imaging. He had had cryotherapy, but no recent imaging. He came to us with rising cancer markers after cryo. He was taking lots of medicines, taking for blood pressure, and he was taking Avodart for prostate and Lipitor and Amlodipine. He was allergic to penicillin. He had had appendectomy, had cryotherapy in the past. His PSA keep on going up. We know that Avodart artificially lowers the PSA. So there's lots of medicines that artificially lower PSA. So some people think, oh, it's okay, my PSA is okay, but they forget they're on finasteride or Avodart or another medicine which lowers the PSA. So it's a good idea to get checked out. He had a sister with pancreas cancer, but no one with prostate cancer. So again, family history didn't help him. On his exam, he had an enlarged prostate. His lungs were clear. His heart sounds were fine. His abdomen was fine. And so he had, number one, a recurrent prostate cancer after cryotherapy, another cryo failure, and he had a basal cell on his ear. So he came for two reasons. This is 9.5 years ago. He came to me and, well, he decided to be treated. We treated his prostate cancer for cure. We treated his basal cell in his ear for cure. Many people come to us for both reasons. Prostate cancer is one of the biggest killers in men. 40,000 men a year die of prostate cancer. It's one of the biggest killers. Skin cancers are often very deforming. He was offered Mohs, M-O-H-S, Mohs surgery for his ear. He did not want to have deforming surgery for his ear. I've seen people who have lost their whole ear. If you call and get our package of information about skin cancer, yes, we treat squamous cell and basal cell and sometimes other cancers. That's the work that we do every day. Even melanoma, I'm thinking right now about a man we treated for melanoma and prostate cancer. He was a double hitter. He had both a melanoma of his arm. He was biopsied at one of the big hospitals, but never treated, if you can imagine that. They wanted to do radical surgery in his arm. It was a big area, like bigger than the size of a silver dollar on his left arm. And he had prostate cancer, and he was treated for both, and both now are in remission, doing well. This is the work that we do every day at 1384 Broadway. So this man, this 82-year-old man who had prostate cancer, chose to be treated with outpatient therapy and the basal cell in his ear. And now, 9.5 years later, both are in remission. And he came in this week with his son and his son-in-law and his wife, with his daughter on the phone, with a new cancer. Now has a lung cancer that has traveled, and he wants to be treated here for his lung cancer. And this is a man who comes from South Jersey. It's a big trip, a big effort, and we appreciate that. And he's here for a reason. There's other hospitals in Jersey. He just does not want to go there. He's had such excellent results. His prostate cancer, cancer-free, 9.5 years later. Skin cancer, no cutting, no bleeding. He has his ear, but no cancer, 9.5 years later. And now he has a lung cancer, and we're getting all the approvals to map out and treat his lung cancer. So this is the work we do. So I talk about doubles. Well, this is a triple. This man came to us originally for two cancers at the same time. A skin cancer in the ear, not wanting to have deforming surgery, not wanting to have Mohs surgery, and a prostate cancer, not wanting to go through radical surgery, which would have left him so impaired, harmed his sexual life and urinary life. He tried the easy way with cryotherapy, and cryotherapy did not work. And honestly, I've never seen a cryotherapy treatment work for prostate cancer. I've only seen recurrences, and I see thousands of men with prostate cancer. So this man is now on his triple play. He's gone through skin cancer treatment here. He's gone through prostate cancer treatment here. Both are in remission 9.5 years later. And now he wants to be treated to the lung. And this is the work that we do every day at 1384 Broadway. So many people who come here trust us. You're going to hear an actual patient soon talk about their experience here at Radio Surgery New York, which is not a patient for one reason or a double or a triple. You're going to hear from a patient who's a quadruple patient here at Radio Surgery New York in just a few minutes. My name is Dr. Lederman, born and raised in Waterloo, Iowa, MD at 25, like my brother Ted, and my wonderful son, Dr. Ariel Lederman, all three Dr. Ledermans, MDs at 25. I went on and was triple board certified, trained in internal medicine at Michael Reese at the University of Chicago, then at Harvard at Dana-Farber Cancer Institute, trained there, treated thousands of patients, and was on the staff, and then also at Harvard Medical School, trained at the prestigious Joint Center for Radiation Therapy. 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And if you do have cancer, to learn about all the options at your point in time, whether you've never had treatment or whether you're having treatment that's just not working, even if you're at the super duper biggest places. And of course, they all think that they're super duper biggest places. So my name is Dr. Lederman. Give us a call, 212 Choices. If you want information, you can also call 212 Choices, 212-246-4237, and we'll send a package to you if you want, or not if you don't want. We'll make an appointment for you if you want, or not if you want. And you can also email me. You can email me day or night at Gil, G-I-L, Gil at rsny.org. So I'm Dr. Lederman. We'll be right back.
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1: 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This is Rob Redstone here with Dr. Gil Lederman in the heart of New York City. We're just a few steps from the Radio Surgery New York Cancer Treatment Center on Broadway and 38th Street. 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He was the first in New York with fractionated brain radiosurgery, and he's the first in America and in the Western Hemisphere with body radiosurgery. 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Hey, Dr. Lederman, we're back.
2: We're back. I want to talk about a man. He's 70 years old. He was here years ago. He's an executive in the cheese industry. And as you know, Americans buy billions of pounds of cheese every year. And he's a big executive in one of the biggest companies. And he came to me with

the neck, and carotid canthum in the ear. And remember, he was an ex-smoker. And so what did we do? Well, I didn't assume that the mass in the neck was carotid acanthoma. Rather, we like to prove things because it's so rare to have a carotid acanthoma to spread to the neck like that. And we biopsied the neck. It was painless, easy, just a tiny needle. There was no incision, no cutting, no bleeding. Just a tiny little needle into that lump, which was done easily, painlessly. And it showed a squamous cancer. So we had a different kind of cancer. It had a squamous cancer in the neck, a big lump. And then he had this carotid acanthoma in the ear. And so then we had to find where this squamous cancer came from. So squamous cancer is pretty common. It could be from the head and neck area, which could be the neck, the throat, the tonsils, the tongue, the palate area, the voice box, or elsewhere. So we got scans of him. We got scans and still not sure. So finally we found a little nubbin, a tiny little nubbin in his tonsil. And we biopsied that, and that was the origin of the cancer. So this man is a double, both a skin cancer, carotid acanthoma of the ear, and we treat, as you know, lots of skin cancers with no cutting and no bleeding. And so many people come because they do not want to have deforming surgery on the body. Like this man most likely would have had deforming surgery on his ear, and part of his ear would have been removed. And he's, as I said, is a big executive, did not want to go away with part of his ear lost. In fact, nobody, even the people that eat cheese, does not want to be losing their ear. So this man came to us, number one, to finish his treatment for the ear, and number two, now he has a squamous cancer. It's traveled to the neck, so it's already metastatic. It's already traveling, and we found the origin in the tonsil area on the left side, same side as the lymph node, and we were able to treat him years ago. So it's been 6 years since his treatment, and he came this week. He brought cheese for the staff, and for him, he brought good tidings with good health. And I examined him, I examined his throats, I examined his lymph nodes, and everything now is cancer-free, and he's doing great. So he had double whammy. He had started out with a cancer in the ear and found a mass in the neck. It turned out to be a different cancer. We put a little needle in, and now he's cancer-free from both, doing great. This is the work that we do every day at 1384 Broadway. And I've been talking about singles and doubles and triples. Now we're going to talk about a quadruple. This is a man that worked in one of the biggest hospitals in New York City, 78 years old. He had coronary bypass graft, high blood pressure, had a high PSA, a very high PSA of 18, and a very aggressive cancer, Gleason 7. He had a biopsy. He was worked up at one of the biggest hospitals where he worked all his life. He knew all the doctors. He knew them intimately. And he went to the doctors, and the doctors wanted to do radical surgery on him, and he just did not want to do that. And he knew with a PSA 18, Gleason 7, most likely, overwhelmingly, most likely the cancer would travel, the cancer would be metastatic, and that surgery would not have a high chance of success. Instead, he came here. He gave up the hospital where he worked for 40 years. He gave up all the doctors he knew for 40 years, and he knew them intimately, and came here. And I met with him, and we staged him up for his prostate cancer. And, well, wow. Number one, we staged up his prostate cancer and found that it had not traveled, even though it was very risky, Gleason 7, PSA 18. But we found a mass in the kidney, and we biopsied the mass in the kidney, and that was cancer too, a separate cancer. It was not traveling from the prostate, but it was a separate renal cell cancer, primary kidney cancer, and he wanted that treated, also wanted that treated. And then part of the history and examination is check out the hearing, and I checked out his hearing, and he had unilateral hearing loss, and we found that he had an acoustic neuroma, which is a benign tumor on the hearing nerve. And as you well know, Dr. Lederman is the first in New York with brain radio surgery. When all the other hospitals were doing surgery or standard radiation, large areas of the healthy brain getting radiated, one doctor saw a better treatment and brought it for you. Still here
almost 40 years later.

So for this man, we're able to treat his prostate cancer, no surgery, no cutting, no side effects, doing very well. Number two, we biopsied the kidney mass, which we found when we were examining to see if the prostate cancer had traveled. And we biopsied that and treated the kidney cancer. It was biopsy-proven kidney cancer, all in the same man. Prostate cancer, kidney cancer, and a brain tumor called an acoustic neuroma on his hearing nerve that we discovered when we tested his hearing and found that he had unilateral hearing loss. So those are three diseases, and he wanted to be treated here for the prostate. He's cancer-free with his PSA zero. About kidney cancer, he did not want to lose his kidney. We biopsied the mass, we treated him, and that's in remission also. And then number three, he had an acoustic neuroma, a benign brain tumor with a unique program here with high success rate. Our high success rate is 97% for this brain tumor, and he is one of the 97% in remission, doing great, living the life every day. So that's what we do. And I told you about, well, the possibility of quadruple. Well, he was now quadruple. Why? Because he heard about our program when we came to check about his prostate and his kidney cancer and acoustic neuroma, and he talked about his painful joint, and he wanted radiation for the painful joint, and now even that is better, and he's so happy that every place he was treated here at Radio City New York, every place is successful. The arthritis pain is gone, the joint pain is gone, the acoustic neuroma is dead in the water, controlled. The kidney cancer is successfully treated in remission, and his PSA is zero. So we're 4 for 4 for this man who worked at one of the biggest hospitals, but knowing the hospital like he did and meeting the doctors for his case, who's totally dissatisfied, walked out of the hospital where he worked for 40 years, came to Radio City, New York, and 4 areas were treated for him, all with radiation. The prostate, cancer-free, the kidney in remission, the acoustic neuroma in remission, and the arthritis, all with radiation, all doing well, all so happy being treated here at Radio Surgery New York. And I want to talk about another man who I saw 10 years ago. He came from Dominican Republic, Hispanic man, 73 years old. He had 3 sons, and he had prostate cancer. He was treated 10 years ago with radiation. Here is outpatient. I've sent him to urologist for his symptoms period. His sex life works, his urinary life works, and he's never had a recurrence. His PSA is zero 10 years later. His daytime urination is fine. He has no urgency, no leakage, and he has no bleeding period. I examined him. His prostate is fine, and this is the work that we do every day at 1384 Broadway, and now he's been treated for arthritis. So 4 reasons we've treated this man, and 4 reasons he's happy, trusts us, left the big hospital, one of the biggest in New York, to come here, and never has gone back. I want to talk about a 71-year-old man. He's married with 3 children with high blood pressure, cholesterol, and he's had a nodule growing in his lung for 8 years. He had 14 CAT scans, 14 CAT scans in 8 years, mainly done in a neighboring state of New Jersey. He had a 9-millimeter lesion, and then it got bigger and bigger and bigger and bigger. And he had a PET scan 3 years ago, which did not help very much, I think because he couldn't cooperate with the test. So here we got a new test on him, and the mass is bigger. In fact, it's the biggest mass ever for kidney cancer, for his lung cancer. He was found to have this lung cancer. And so when we treated his lung cancer, he wanted our technique. He did not want his lung removed. He had 14 CAT scans. He saw multiple doctors, pulmonary doctors, lung doctors, family doctors. I asked him why he didn't get a PET scan earlier. He said, oh, his doctors couldn't get it. Here we got it done. And now his cancer, I believe his cancer is biggest ever. We've offered him a biopsy. He's adamant against a biopsy. He wants to be treated. And a growing mass in the lung, with PET scan positive,
is highly significant for cancer, and he wants to be treated. And many people come to us with nodules in the lung that do not want to have lung surgery. They don't want to remove part of the lung. They understand if you put a needle in the lung, there's a chance of collapsing the lung. So this is the work that we do every day at 1384 Broadway. It's only a few treatments. It's highly successful. It's equal, I believe, to the success of surgery without cutting, bleeding, hospitals, anesthesia. Here we make a mold around the body, we computerize your body, we send invisible, painless beams to hit the cancer, just a few treatments for lung cancer. And we have a huge experience treating about 10,000 lung cancers over decades. So why did he come here? To get answers, to get a PET scan, to see what's happened to this mass, and now to be treated in a painless, easy way with high success. This is the work we do. First in New York, first in America, first in the Western Hemisphere with body radiosurgery for lung and other cancers. My name is Dr. Lederman. We'll be right back. Did you

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3: We're back. I want to talk about a 62-year-old man. He's a black man, and you know why I said that? Because much higher rates of cancer, but we treat men and women, children of every race, religion, creed. He was with five children. He came with his with the children and the mother, and he had prostate cancer, and he had a PSA going up, up, up. He had seven cores positive for Gleason 7 cancer. T1C was seen at another facility, and his PSA went from 2.7 to 9.05, high PSA velocity. He came here 8 years ago with this high-risk cancer, high PSA velocity, Gleason 7, seven cores positive. And we treated him, and he's cancer-free 8 years later. His PSA is zero. His sex life works. His urinary life works. No cutting, no bleeding, no surgery, no hormones with our treatment only. So 8 years later, cancer-free, doing great. We're a higher-risk cancer. Now we get to hear from our own patient, Camille, who is a quadruple. She's come here for four separate reasons. She came here with arthritic pain, and she couldn't move her hands, and now has other joints and likes our treatment so much. She's had four separate joints treated with low-dose radiation. This is Camille speaking.
4: Camille, why are you here?
5: I'm here because I want to share the good news about my experience coming to Dr. Lederman. I'm 75 years old, and I'm very active. But I was having terrible pain in my hands for over a year.
4: 1 year.
5: I was trying topical solutions and trying sort of things on my own, but nothing was getting better, really, really.
4: Did you go see your doctor?
5: I went to an orthopedic. They did numerous tests in that and determined that I have arthritis.
4: They did x-rays of your hands?
5: They did x-rays. They did an MRI. It's sort of in the palm of my hand by the thumb. And they told me, well, I could get relief if they do an injection in the joint in my thumb. I agreed to that, not really knowing there was any other thing to do. And it was extremely painful. I mean, I like went through the ceiling when they did that. Both hands. I mean,
4: they did both hands at the same time.
5: They did one and then, yeah, they did the other. And it was the pain was incredible.
4: The pain with the injection or the whole, even afterwards it was pain?
5: The injection, but it didn't really give me any relief. I didn't find
4: it. Did it help at all?
5: No, not really.
4: Do you know what they injected?
5: The cortisone.
4: So the cortisone, you had it one time or more than one?
5: Only once. I had one in each thumb area, joint of the thumb, and I really didn't see a difference. And I was having trouble. Like it was difficult for me to like turn knobs, undo a container, like a jar. I was having a lot of trouble. So I'm like, there's got to be something else. And then I heard Dr. Lederman on the radio. I always listen on the radio. And talking about this new treatment. They're trying arthritis treatment. And I said, I'm calling him because I've been here before. And I said, I'm going to find out about this because...
4: You've been here with us before?
5: Yes.
4: Why were you here
5: before? I came for an evaluation regarding a breast situation. Uh-huh. And thank God it was benign. And you were very honest with me about that, telling me just, you know, it's a situation you just have to follow up with. But there was no malignancy. So I decided to do it, and then...
4: Did you do anything else besides the injection? Did you try ibuprofen, non-steroidals, physical therapy, braces, other things like that?
5: They did give me a splint. I was doing that. I can't take a lot of these ibuprofen and that because I have a problem with my liver, a fatty liver, and they don't want me taking a lot of all these things.
4: Did you take any medicines at all?
5: I only take very basic medicines.
4: For the arthritis?
5: For the arthritis, no. I don't take any medicine.
4: So you had the brace and you had the injection.
5: And I was doing like an arthritis ointment, putting that on my, you know, hands. And
4: does that help? That.
5: It gives temporary relief.
4: Like minutes, days, or months?
5: I would say minutes. No, minutes. Nothing that lasted. It was just to get through the day kind of thing.
4: Did you get physical therapy?
5: I did physical therapy.
4: Did that help?
5: Yes. It helped a little bit, but it wasn't, the pain was still there. I was still having excruciating pain.
4: So how did it help you?
5: Well, it helped because it just kept me, you know, mobile, I guess you'd say, and kept me, you know, with the ointments I was putting on, being able to get through the day, but it wasn't a long-term solution, and that's what I was looking for.
4: For people with arthritis, it's often detrimental, actually, to rest your joint. When you rest it, it gets actually more inflamed often.
5: Right. That's why you have to keep moving.
4: So you came here, and we treated your worst thumb first, really, right?
5: We did the right hand first.
4: And that was the worst one.
5: That was worse. And then that...
4: That was several months ago, right?
5: Yes.
4: And what happened with those treatments?
5: I did 6 treatments. And about the 3rd treatment, I started noticing I was getting my strength back in my hand again. And it, you know, was improving. By the end of the 6th session, I was able to undo a jar. And
4: how long has it been since you were able to open the jar like that?
5: That was for about 6 months. It was getting worse, the situation from a year ago. It was getting worse after 6 months. It was like really difficult to do things with my hands. And
4: so you were able to do things that you didn't do more or less for a year with the right hand.
5: The right hand, right.
4: And so you, what percent better were you? 10%, 50%, 90% better? What percent do you think you were better?
5: Oh, I think I'm like 90% better.
4: 90% better.
5: I mean, I still get a little... tinge, but I think it's from the thumb, not the arthritis, because it was this part of my hand that was really painful. And now I don't have the pain, and I can grip, and I can undo jars, and I have more control.
4: Open doors?
5: Open doors. Yeah, it's I have more use of my hand. Wash the dishes, and yeah.
4: Do you have any limitations on your right hand?
5: No.
4: Okay, so then you were satisfied with the right hand.
5: Mm-hmm.
4: And you decided to go to the left hand.
5: Yes.
4: And what happened with your left hand?
5: And the same thing with the left hand. I started noticing after like the 2nd, 3rd treatment, it was feeling better. It wasn't as painful because I had pain all the time. It wasn't as painful. And I started noticing, you know, as the time went on, I was getting more ability to use my hands. The flexibility was better. The gripping was better. And the pain had subsided.
4: So the benefits of the right hand were equal to the left hand?
5: Yes, yes.
4: And now you wanted to start on your foot, right?
5: Right. I'm working on the right foot now because I have arthritis in my feet, which I don't know where this arthritis came from, but I'm a dancer, and I was like, I want to be able to dance and use my feet, and it was really impinging on me able to do that.
4: So right now the foot, this is the 4th treatment for your foot, correct?
5: Yes.
4: And how's the foot doing?
5: Much better. Much better. I don't have the stiffness that I had. And I do tap dancing, and it's not bothering me, not hurting me at all. So it really helped me with that, too.
4: Did your other doctors tell you about low-dose radiation here?
5: No. Actually, I was talking to a friend recently who's an animal lover, and she was telling me she takes her dog for low-dose radiation at red light therapy treatment, and she'd been doing it for years. And I'm like, are you kidding me? That's incredible. I've been doing this to help myself. Dr. Lederman is doing it. And she said, yeah, it helped the dog with the hips and everything and the joints. So I said, there's got to be something to this. And I know from my own experience, it definitely has helped me. Definitely.
4: So, you know, this has been available in Europe for decades. Thousands of people have been treated.
5: Wow.
4: It's well known. It's a bit hidden in America.
5: Yeah. Well, you know, I've mentioned it to my orthopedics, and I'm like, you know, tell people about this. You don't know if anything goes anywhere, but sometimes I leave booklets in the office, different places. So, you know, when I tell a lot of people about it, I don't know, you know, what it is. Some people are unwilling to look outside of the box and to consider other possibilities. So I tell them about it, but like the old adage is, you can lead the horse to water, but you can't make him drink.
4: And do you think that it's in the interest of orthopedic doctors to send patients here for low-dose radiation?
5: Definitely, and I've told them that. I said, you need to send your patients there when nothing is working here. If they're not having any pain relief, then they need to try something else, and you need to let them know about this.
4: Do you want to know how many patients he sent us since you were there?
5: I don't know. I don't know if the message cut through.
4: Yeah, I know. I can tell you it's a big donut.
5: I'm sure.
4: Has everyone treated you okay here?
5: Everyone's been very, very nice. It's very nice.
4: Harry, at least.
5: And I didn't have to wait a long time. You know, sometimes if it's really crowded, you know, you have to be a little patient. But I never really had a problem. I'm usually in and out. I come from Long Island. I take the train in. I get my senior ticket. I walk from Penn Station here. Get my treatment, and then go back to the train and go home. And it's great.
4: Any regrets?
5: No, not at all.
4: No. Any side effects?
5: No. No, just side effect, meaning I have function in my hands and I'm thrilled.
4: You mean those are beneficial
5: effects? Yes, beneficial, right.
4: And what would you tell other people who have arthritis, of the hands or feet?
5: I would tell them, come to Dr. Lederman, because you'll get relief. And at least it's worth trying if nothing else is successful. Why should you be sitting, suffering in pain when there's another solution? And I firmly believe that, and it worked for me. So I encourage you to look into it and give it a try.
4: Has anything we've told you not been truthful or honest?
5: No.
4: Any regrets?
5: None at all.
4: All right. Thank you, and God bless you.
5: Thank you.
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3: News this hour from Town Hall. I'm Jason Walker. Lebanon's state-run news agency says at least 16 people killed in Israeli airstrikes overnight. Israeli military does say it struck the southern part of Lebanon in intense fighting. In the meantime, Vice President J.D. Vance now delaying a trip to Switzerland to lead the nuclear snag with Iran. That postponement follows reports that Iran is delaying its delegation due to Israel's military actions in Lebanon. Vice President issued a notable warning to Israeli officials.
4: That memorandum of understanding between the U.S. and Iran really calls for an end to the hostilities in Lebanon. However, when the Vice President got asked this question, particularly about the internal frustrations that the Israeli Prime Minister had been voicing in private, he gave a pretty stark warning. It really caught my attention and caught the attention of others in the room. He pointed out that President Trump remains the only head of state in the world that is sympathetic to Israel right now, and basically saying to Israel, the U.S. is your only friend in the world at this moment.
3: That is correspondent Soon Ming Kim. Secretary of War Pete Hegseth announcing a six-month Pentagon review of American forces in Europe. Correspondent Ken Lorman reports the review's outcome will depend on how quickly European allies take responsibility for their own security.
5: Hegseth is criticizing NATO allies for not providing access to bases for U.S. forces to launch attacks on Iran. He also accuses Europe of prioritizing gender equity and climate change over defense. The review could impact NATO's collective security guarantee, but U.S. nuclear weapons will remain in Europe.
3: And NATO's Secretary General has noted a significant increase in defense spending. More on these stories, townhall.com.
6: You've probably... We wake up, we have breakfast, and then we usually play some games. And then if you're older, we might have like a Bible study before worship. We worship till lunch, and it's a blast, you know? Everybody's jumping, we're singing. After lunch, we didn't have like free time. We do crafts, we go swimming, we do all that stuff, all that fun stuff. I mean, I love camp.
7: That's the voice
6: coming back
7: of a young man named Delton who has been going to Angel Tree Camp for the last 3 years. Jesus found his heart and life there. He has now given himself to God's plan for his life. And it wouldn't have happened except for someone paying his way through an Angel Tree Camping scholarship. His parents are in prison. His parent completed the Bible study program and nominated him for a week of camp. And someone was generous enough to introduce him to Jesus. And now he is hoping to return as an Angel Tree counselor in the days to come. 888-206-2794. 888-206-2794.
3: Less pain at the gas pumps. Here's Rich Thomason.
8: For the first time since March, gas prices have fallen on average to below $4 a gallon. AAA's Thursday national average for a gallon of regular, $3.99. Down a couple of cents from Wednesday, about 50 cents lower than a month ago. The decline comes on the heels of President Trump and his Iranian counterpart signing that memorandum of understanding. Prices still vary from state to state. California's average, 564. In South Carolina, it's 358. Rich Thomason reporting.
3: Well, the number of Americans applying for jobless aid fell last week as the Trump administration continues to bring the nation's economy well under control, despite what the Democrats may say. Applications for unemployment bennies in the week ending June 13th dropped by 4,000 to 226,000. Breaking news and analysis, townhall.com. Trump administration buying back more offshore wind leases.
9: It's not going to be wind.
10: President Trump's made his disdain for wind energy plain, and his administration's now spent nearly $2.6 billion in an effort to discourage its expansion in favor of fossil fuels. The latest came Wednesday when it bought back leases for four more offshore wind projects. Chicago-based Invenergy agreed to end them in exchange for reimbursements of fees totaling $765 million. It had already canceled the largest of the four off New Jersey's coast in November. The others are off the coasts of Maine and California. The company plans to invest the money in natural gas and geothermal ventures. I'm Ben Thomas.
3: Wall Street Thursday, S&P 500 up 80 points on the day. The Dow gained 72. U.S. markets will be closed Friday for Juneteenth. More on these stories, townhall.com.
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13: Good Thursday morning from your nation's capital. You've almost made it, folks. We're heading into a beautiful summer holiday. Actually, to be specific, your last spring weekend. I said holiday. I meant a weekend. But that's the thing about June, July, and August. Every weekend is like a holiday. Good morning. Larry O'Connor here on O'Connor and Company, live from your nation's capital on our flagship station, the mighty, the monster, the one, the only, frankly, the best. WMAL. 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But I'd love to visit you wherever you are so I can tell you how great WMAL is. Thanks for tuning in here to the Relief Factor Studios. It's a very busy morning here on the program. Coming up in 30 minutes, we're going to speak with Alyssa D'Souza. She's a crime advocate. She doesn't advocate for crime. She's actually an anti-crime advocate. That's probably the best. She's not a big fan of crime. Here in Washington, D.C., she has some grave concerns about the socialist that has now been elected mayor, it appears. I mean, technically, a Republican could rise up and win the general election this fall, but I don't. You know, when a conservative Republican wins the mayor's race of Washington, D.C., we're going to have a big party. We're also going to do that party coinciding with the celebration of unicorns flying out of my butt, because it will all happen around the same time. I'm sorry, there's not going to be a conservative Republican, any kind of Republican. A socialist Republican can't win, if there is such a thing, the mayorship of D.C. We'll talk to Alyssa D'Souza coming up in 30 minutes about that. Our 7 o'clock hour brings us Charlie Spearing on the president's trip to France, Katie McFarland on the Iran Memorandum of Understanding, Daniel Turner about data centers. We'll also talk to you about data centers, a big conversation that I'm dying to have with you about data centers and where you stand on these things, because everybody is worked up about them on all sides of the equation, and it's the kind of thing that cuts across party lines, which I enjoy delving into. That said, we've got to talk about this Memorandum of Understanding. Everyone's got an opinion on it. You know what they say about opinions. And I got to be honest with you. I'm very skeptical of a lot of people who are screaming that this is Trump has betrayed the world and this is going to be a blight on Trump's legacy and this is the worst thing ever. I said yesterday, there's three factions out there that are criticizing the president. Now, one faction will criticize the president on the day he cures cancer. They'll criticize the president if he, you know, whatever he does, they hate him. Okay? So just disregard all of them. They can't be taken seriously. Yeah, when I see Antony Blinken quoted, when I see Jake Sullivan quoted about their opinion, Ben Rhodes or Barack Obama, their opinion on this, Hillary Clinton's opinion on this, why do we care what their opinion is? Right? They're never going to say, yeah, Trump did a good job here. It's a great thing. Right? All right. So just set them aside. You've also got a faction of people who have always hated President Trump. They have always been against President Trump. They have signed on to articles and magazine issues that are basically never Trump. Now, they may have come around after the fact and said, oh, you know, I was wrong about Trump. He's not all that bad. But, you know, he's also kind of bad. And, you know who I'm talking about. I would also look askance at people who are now just screaming with blood out of their eyes how angry they are at Donald Trump, because, frankly, they never really liked President Trump that much anyway, and they saw in him the opportunity to get some things done that they've always wanted to get done. And a lot of those people have always, or at least for 20 years plus, they've wanted to bomb Iran into oblivion. They wanted George W. Bush to just continue right across the border from Iraq into Iran. And so they were very excited when Donald Trump started to give them their wish and start bombing Iran. And now that the president is entering into this memorandum of understanding and initiating 60 days of negotiations over the disposition of the uranium and the nuclear exploration by the country of Iran, they're very angry. And they're calling him names, and they're going nuts. Now, there's another faction who never wanted a bomb to drop in the first place. They are really upset. And these are people who have supported the president, and they never wanted him to engage in this. And the second that they did, they said, that's it. He's a fraud. He's a phony. He's betrayed America first. Is that I don't take them very seriously either. So now where does that leave us? Where does that leave you? Where does that leave me? Well, I'll tell you. There are certain voices that are sort of falling between the cracks here that I find to have some credibility. People like, believe it or not, people like Lindsey Graham.
9: who, let's face it, has criticized the president, has not necessarily been there at times for the president. Also, he's one of those people who has wanted to bomb Iran into oblivion for many decades. People like my friend, longtime friend, and frankly mentor, Hugh Hewitt. Conservative talk radio host, Hugh Hewitt is an analyst of these things, and he's being very, well, circumspect about this. He's actually hesitant to attack the president. He's actually looking at the memorandum of understanding, breaking it down, and analyzing it in a pretty, I think, sober way. And I want to get to his analysis in a minute. But those people who have always wanted to bomb Iran, or who have been sort of in the neocon camp, as it were, of wanting to have a very aggressive U.S. military stance in the Middle East in support of our ally Israel against our enemies, those people who are looking at this saying, wait a second, guys, this isn't as crazy as everybody is screaming that it is. Those people have caught my attention. I think they're worth paying attention to. So we'll get to Hugh Hewitt's analysis in a second. But first, I want to pick up what the president had to say, specifically addressing the question from Peter Doocy of Fox News Channel saying, hey, what's with this $300 billion? You keep hearing the $300 billion, right? Well, here's the president addressing that.
14: There's some element to this where you send a vice president. If it works out, great. You look like a genius for sending him. And if it doesn't work out, it's the vice president's
15: fault. I like that idea, sure. What? This way, if it works out, I'm going to take the credit. If it doesn't work out, I'm blaming J.D. You better be careful, J.D. He's going to turn his plane around and get the hell out of here. Yeah, I like that idea.
9: By the way, that was a joke, everybody. I don't think he's really throwing J.D. Vance under the bus. And by the way, for everybody who's like, oh, where's Marco? No, Marco was actually standing right behind him and over his shoulder, along with Bessent, along with Witkoff. They're all in on this, all right? And by the way, to preempt J.D. Vance flying to Geneva to sign this thing, he actually ended up signing it last night in Versailles, late at night, like 1 in the morning, French time. Versailles doesn't have a great history with peace treaties, so maybe that wasn't the best imagery. But let's go to cut 11. That's the one we're looking for. 11 or 9, whichever one you want to do. Let's do that now.
14: You've been clear, President Trump, the United States is not going to directly pay Iran, but the U.S. is going to let the Iranians start making billions of dollars, selling oil, accessing this reconstruction fund.
15: Only if they're doing things right. We're not doing anything. We're not putting up money. Only if they're doing things right. If they're doing things right, if people want to invest, they can invest. But they have this $300 million fund. It's only $300 billion fund. It's only if they're doing things right. Remember this also. When you talk about billions of dollars, they've had much more than $1 trillion worth of damage done. They got a long way. They'll be 15 to 20 years to rebuild what they have right now. So they have to behave themselves. If they're not behaving, they get hit again. You know, they'll be hit again because we can do it very easily. It's going to take a long way for them to build back their anti-aircraft stuff.
14: Can you explain, though, what the difference is between giving Iran U.S. dollars and unfreezing U.S. dollars for
15: The unfreezing is an easy one to answer. We have taken a lot of their money, and we have their money. We have taken their money. It's not our money. It's their money, and we froze it. At a certain point in time, I guess we're going to have to give it back. You know, if we didn't give it back, nobody would ever invest in the dollar again.
9: So what the president is saying there, obviously, is, yeah, we've frozen their money. When do we give it back? Well, we give it back when they can demonstrate that they're going to be part of the world community. And again, I'm not advocating for this memorandum. I'm explaining to you what the thought process is from the White House behind this memorandum. That every single dollar amount that is dictated in this memorandum of understanding that could flow to Iran, number one, what you need to know is none of it is U.S. tax dollars. Number two, most of it is Iran's money that we have frozen because of sanctions and what have you over the years. Or number three, the money is coming from investments by their Arab neighbors that they decide they want to make. If Saudi Arabia wants to pump money into Persia, let them. We won't stand in the way. But only if, and this is the key, only if Iran demonstrates, based on hitting certain benchmarks of performance, that they are ready to join the world of nations and no longer be the world's pariah. That's what the White House is saying. That's what they are claiming is the backbone of this entire agreement. That yes, there's a whole lot in here about what Iran gets, but they get nothing until they actually hit certain performance marks. The only thing they get immediately is the alleviation of the naval blockade that we have on their ports, and they're able to sell oil in certain respects to certain countries. All right, we have more analysis on this in a moment, because it's the topic of the day. Keep it here with Connor and Country.
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17: We hold these truths to be self-evident. 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Maybe you have, but what about your children, your friends? Scott Jennings here telling you that on July the 4th, my friends at Americans for Prosperity are encouraging all Americans to read through the Declaration of Independence. The Declaration reminds us that every person has inherent dignity, that our rights are unalienable, and that government exists to secure liberty, not to control our lives. Those aren't old ideas. They're the foundation of America, the greatest nation the earth has ever known. 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
11: 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And this June, AM 970 is doing just that, right here in the heart of New York City. On Tuesday, June 23rd, from 6 a.m. till 7 p.m., join AM 970 and the Times Square Alliance as Joe Piscopo, Kevin McCullough, Christine Nicholas, Arthur Idala, and other top broadcasters take to the airwaves live, honoring 250 years of the greatest nation on earth. 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
9: Listen, Hugh Hewitt, I think it's fair to say, is probably a neocon. If we're going to call people neocons, he's not a crazy dude like Bill Kristol, who, like, you know, flew off the handle and now supports, you know, abortion on demand because that's what real conservatives do. No, Hugh Hewitt is, I think, a pretty sober analyst of these things, and he definitely wants America to have a robust foreign policy and national security stance and military stance in the Middle East. He's also a lawyer. He's also worked in government. He knows how these documents are written and what they mean. This 14-point memorandum of understanding is not a deal. Everyone stop calling it a deal. Everyone stop calling it a peace treaty, for that matter. I made a flippant joke about Versailles just to be funny. But no, this is not a peace agreement. It's not a treaty. It's a memorandum of understanding. What this does is it immediately does a very small handful of things. It immediately has both sides agree to basically continue the ceasefire, no more military action against each other, number one. Number two, immediately begin a 60-day negotiation over the most important part, the thing that brought us to this point, which was the enriched uranium that still exists and the ongoing nuclear plan. The nuclear weapons exploration or experimentation that Iran continues to be bound and determined to pursue. Number three, it lifts the U.S. blockade on naval ports. And number four, it ends the blockade of the Strait of Hormuz. So there's a free flow of oil for the world economy. And by the way, gas prices here in America yesterday dropped below $4 on average for the first time since before the military actions began. So already you're seeing a direct residual response on this. That's what this thing does immediately. Everything else in this memorandum of understanding is framed within the context of if we now can move forward on ending the nuclear program once and for all and handing over the enriched uranium or depleting the enriched uranium that remains, then these other things can happen. And I think any fair-minded observer, whether it's naive or not, can honestly say that, listen, in a perfect world, if Iran stops being the world's bully, if Iran can come back from the brink of where they've been for five decades, if Iran stops trying to destroy Israel, destroy America, and destroy our allies, then sure, we can encourage investment. We did this with Libya, if you remember. Under George W. Bush, he was pursuing nuclear weapons as well. And after, in the midst of the global war on terror, we actually reached a point where Gaddafi ended up turning back. Do you remember all of this? Muammar Gaddafi decided, all right, fine, I don't want nuclear weapons anymore. I don't want to be the world's pariah anymore. You guys are too busy over with Iraq and Al-Qaeda. I don't like Al-Qaeda either. And he worked out. Now, that all blew up with the Arab Spring and Obama and Hillary deciding that they were going to go in there and overthrow Muammar Gaddafi. And we bombed the hell out of them for 8 months, by the way. Everyone forgets that Barack Obama dropped more bombs than anyone in history over Libya. But that's neither here nor there. It's not unprecedented to have a country run as a theocratic dictatorship suddenly turn around, especially after you've killed the top leadership structure and debilitated so much of their infrastructure the way we have over the last several months, for them to say, okay, we're done now. Oh, but Iran said that they... Well, of course Iran says that. Just stop for a minute. Try to take your partisan hat off and just analyze this. And I think that's what Hugh Hewitt has done. Here's what Hugh said. He said, the paragraph that swallows all the other paragraphs of the Memorandum of Understanding appears to be number 8. Number 8, paragraph number 8, postpones specifics of the removal destruction of all enriched uranium by 60 days. Everything else boils down to Iran can export oil and will not molest the Strait. That's the bottom line on this thing. You can sell oil now. Don't mess with the Strait. And while that's going on, we're going to move forward with the nuclear talks. The other provisions, Hugh Hewitt says, are contingent upon that future agreement. It is, in a phrase, a ceasefire. While the parties negotiate for a minimum of 60 days, while oil and other trade through the strait resumes, and presumably with Israel, United Arab Emirates, and our Gulf allies, harden their infrastructure, and the U.S. conducts intense battle damage assessment. In other words, everything else in this memorandum of understanding is contingent on reaching a deal on uranium. And if they don't, then we're right back where we started. That seems to be a sober and intelligent assessment of where we are right now. We'll continue talking about it this morning, including with KT McFarland. She used to work with Henry Kissinger. She knows about certain treaties. She'll join us coming up at 7:30. 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
0: great moment in American history is brought to you by Connors and Sullivan and LifeVac. In November of 1863, President Abraham Lincoln spoke for just over 2 minutes at a battlefield in Gettysburg, Pennsylvania. He spoke less than 300 words, but they served to redefine a nation. At Gettysburg, Lincoln reminded Americans that the Civil War wasn't just about preserving territory. It was about preserving the idea that a nation built on liberty could endure, that it must endure. He spoke of sacrifice.

0: hate it. You'd be screaming about it. And let me just say for the record, you're absolutely right. 100% we would. Because from my perspective, politically, they don't deserve to have our trust on things like this. What is Kamala Harris's track record on the world stage in negotiating major deals involving Middle East hostilities? We know what Barack Obama's history had been. Yes, he won the Nobel Peace Prize before he even took office and did anything. And, well, his compliance with the Arab Spring that brought misery and turmoil to that region, I think, sort of puts him on the sidelines in terms of earning our trust on an issue like this. But it's a fair argument. If somebody that I did not support or was not ideologically aligned with came back with this agreement in their hands, I'd be calling them Neville Chamberlain and screaming for them to be kicked out of office. The difference is, has President Trump earned the right to have your trust on this and watch it play out? And I think the guy who engineered the Abraham Accords, he's earned that trust. Not to mention other peace agreements. Not to mention the robust use of the U.S. military in Venezuela, in killing Iranian Soleimani, and other uses of our military at times to be able to protect America's interests. I think that that guy deserves the benefit of the doubt until proven otherwise. So, you're right. I'd hate it if it were Obama. It's not Obama. All right, enough on that. Like I said, we're going to talk to KT McFarland coming up at 7:30 about this issue. And, of course, there's going to be plenty of conversation all morning long about it. I want to shift gears now and focus back to the nation's capital, where, as we mentioned yesterday, the Democrat primary was completed with a clear-cut victor. She'll be the new mayor because the general election in D.C. never really matters because D.C. is dominated by one political party, the Democrats. So if you win the Democrat primary, you're basically going to win the general election. And that winner is one Janice George. Janice George is a socialist, and she led the charge in defunding the police and reimagining the police in our community even before the George Floyd incident of June 2020. Yeah, she's a real visionary. For people who care about crime and law and order and safety on the streets in Washington, D.C., this could be a disaster. Joining us right now is a woman who has become an outspoken advocate on behalf of citizens' rights and on behalf of law and order and actually enforcing criminal law in Washington, D.C. It is Alyssa D'Souza. She's a D.C. public safety advocate and a D.C. crime citizen watchdog. Alyssa, thanks for joining us. I'm worried. I'm worried about the new mayor. What about you?
1: Oh, yes, very much.
0: So, can you give us a bit of a background about what her history has been in terms of law enforcement and in terms of actually addressing the very real violent crime situation in Washington, D.C.?
1: Yeah, so her platform is focused on prevention, intervention, youth services, mental health resources, and all these important investments. And I don't think that necessarily the residents in D.C. disagree with that. I think the disagreement comes from the urgency and the balance when someone doesn't show up to these programs or doesn't utilize these resources. You know, we need to address the root crime and need visible enforcement. We need that accountability and those tools to address the problems that are happening currently right now every day in our local neighborhoods.
0: Yeah, when people come in and say, you know, we need to have programs and crime prevention and social workers working with the root of the problem, I'm not against that necessarily, but the problem is politicians like Ms. Lewis George, she wants to replace basic law and order criminal policing with those sort of things. If you can add on to it, great. And you can get to the root of the problem for the next generation of criminals. But we've got criminals right now. And if there's a mob of teens who are going and plowing through a drugstore and ripping everything off the shelves and or involved in a gang fight in the park right next to your apartment building, social workers aren't going to fix that. At least that's my opinion.
1: Yeah, I don't disagree. I do not think that we have a shortage of these programs. I think the biggest challenge is that these teens and these teen takeovers and repeated disorders aren't necessarily choosing these programs. They don't want to participate in the program. So creating more programs or these community hubs, as she called them,

0: it may help some youth, but the kids that are gathering outside the ballpark or throwing chairs at the local Chipotle here, they aren't usually the kids that are asking where the nearest workforce development program is on the street, at least when I'm walking by.
1: Alyssa D'Souza is our guest. You live in the Navy Yard area because you're constantly reporting on the criminal behavior down there. Navy Yard seems to have become this sort of microcosm of what's going on in Washington. And this is a neighborhood when they built the baseball stadium and a lot of new office buildings and a lot of new residential apartments there that appeal to young people living in Washington, mostly in their 20s and 30s. There was a real hope on the horizon that this was going to be a burgeoning, new, great, vibrant neighborhood. And it was for a while. Now you're plagued by a lot of this crime that you've just described, and there's a real tug of war going on within the leadership about what to do about it.
0: Yeah, I mean, you talked about defunding the police before, and now part of her platform is to improve these 9/11 calls and support detectives and address police vacancies. But at the end of the day, fewer people are actually choosing these law enforcement careers, and every department in the country is nearly struggling with recruitment. So residents just want to see more of a plan today rather, and maybe at the same time with the staffing issues, but they want to address the impact that the crime is having now on our daily lives.
1: Well, and she ran against Kenyon McDuffie, a Democrat, but he had a much firmer hand, I think, on law and order policy and supporting the police department. But the residents of D.C. have made their choice. I mean, what does it tell you about the populace in the district that they had a clear choice between two candidates who had very different approaches on crime and law and order and policing? They chose her.
0: I mean, public safety is one of those things that is actually very truly bipartisan. It's a bipartisan issue in D.C. I don't see who wants crime. So I just don't see how people, you know, go one way or the other when it comes to public safety. People want to feel safe in their neighborhoods.
1: Nobody wants crime. And both candidates claim that they were going to effectively reduce crime. But as you just laid out, there's two very different approaches to that. One is policing and enforcing the law and arresting people and prosecuting them. The other is social welfare programs and social workers and community investment. I'm not saying it has to be one or the other, but that seemed to be the clear choice. And the voters didn't want to go for the policing solution.
0: Yeah, like I said, there has to be a balance. You know, Louis George was opposed to youth curfews, and there are many people of all different parties that want these supported targeted curfews in repeated areas where there's crime. So they want to see immediate action. At the end of the day, you have to have control over your local government and, you know, effectively address these public safety concerns that residents are experiencing. So you need to be able to work with one another. Everyone needs to get along. If you need to accept federal agency service and task forces and additional resources there, you know, whatever helps address the issue immediately. And I think that's what everyone here is looking for.
1: Well, and of course, this is a conversation that's happening almost in every major urban center around the country. Most of those cities are also dominated by one party, but they're having an intra-party fight amongst themselves about these two different factions. Do we go in the more Democrat socialist direction, like Zahra Mamdani and the mayor of Seattle and now Janice Lewis George, and go for, you know, more investment, as they call it, more government spending on more programs to divert young people away from criminal activity? And or do you combine that with more robust policing and more cops? The difference here is, in all those other cities, they've got a state government that they can draw funds from. They can go back, like Zahra Mamdani has done that in New York. He said, hey, Governor Hochul, New York City's pretty important. We're going to be spending all this money. Give us more money, Albany, so we can fund that. And Kathy Hochul, for her own political purposes in New York, she's gone along with that. That's not the case here in Washington, D.C. When Janice Lewis George runs out of other people's money, she's got to turn to the federal government. And you just mentioned federal cooperation has been working in D.C. since President Trump came in. Muriel Bowser's been open to it. Even Phil Mendelson, the chairman of the district council, has been open to it. I don't think Mayor Lewis George is going to be open to it. So what happens when they have that conflict, when the federal government wants to cooperate, wants to use federal law enforcement to fix the problem, and the mayor says, go pound sand?
0: I mean, there shouldn't even be a debate. You should want to you know, have that prevention and that accountability and that enforcement. There can't be a choice. It should be everything and all in order to help these residents, in order to reduce crime. It's not about whether you're willing to do both. I think residents need that long-term investment. And at the end of the day, again, everyone just wants to feel safe. And it's really scary knowing that, you know, they're not going to work hand in hand. And I think that's where the problem comes in. We don't know what's going to happen. And we just feel like crime is going to be back on the rise again.
1: Yeah,
0: we're just finally getting somewhere.
1: You've made a prediction on your X account. You said future headline after watching this morning's news, crime is up. That's your prediction. You think we're going to have more crime. So I got to ask, are you considering, like so many other Washingtonians that I saw posting on social media who are concerned about the results of this election, they said, yeah, well, we're probably going to move, or maybe our business will also move just across the river to Arlington or Alexandria and set up shop there because it'll be close to D.C., but at least it'll be safer. Are you considering moving out of the district?
0: You know, I love this area and I love the community and the people here and, you know, the crowds that it brings. And it's not that easy to just pick up and move, especially when you own a property here. It's not even easy to rent the property because people know about the crime going on. So I'm pretty stuck here for now.
1: Not everyone has that luxury. Well, Alyssa D'Souza, we love having the conversation with you. I think that you do have your finger on the pulse of so many who live in Washington, especially of your generation, who are sort of wrestling with this, want to do the right thing, and just want to be able to walk the streets safely when you go to the market or go to the metro to try to go to work. So our prayers are with you. Hang in there and keep us updated.
0: Thank you so much.
1: Thank you, Alyssa. That's Alyssa D'Souza. And yeah, we'll be watching what goes on in the district as well. The president threatened that if this woman wins and she brings Zohra Mamdani policies to the district, then maybe it's time to end home rule and bring federal control of Washington back. And I don't think I'd be opposed to that. Oh, one other thing. I'm not lying. There's a ton of people who were all taking to social media saying, that's it. I'm moving to Arlington. That's it. I'm moving to Alexandria. I'm moving to Northern Virginia. It's amazing to me. Everybody knows that here in Washington, your alternative, if you don't live in D.C., is Maryland or Virginia. Virginia traditionally has been a little bit more conservative than Maryland. And all of these D.C. residents saying, I'm going to Virginia. Why aren't they going to Maryland? Why aren't they going to Prince George's County? Why aren't they moving? Well, you know why. And I think that's a tell, too. 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
4: Hi, Kevin McCullough. Do you have great memories of summer from your childhood? Summer to me was like, it was the best. It was what got me through the second semester of school. Everything I wanted to do, I just looked forward to so badly, and I couldn't wait until those days hit. And not just to be done with school, but to get to go to a Christian camp where I learned about Jesus. I grew in my faith, made great friends. To this day, some of my deep friends came from that time period of my life, and I experienced God in nature in a way that I just couldn't where I grew up. And I didn't grow up in the inner city, which is where a lot of kids that enjoy Angel Tree Camp are living, with parents who are incarcerated, but who have turned a page and say they want to do something different in their life than they have done in the past. In fact, they've completed the Angel Tree Bible study in the prison system, and they have requested for their children an opportunity to attend Angel Tree Camp. Friends, there's not a lot that we can do to sometimes have tangible impact on the crime and the situations that we face in the culture. But Angel Tree Camp is a solution that works in a profound way, because children that get to go to Angel Tree Camp are changed forever. This is kind of how it works. They show up on the first day wondering if they're going to be the only one who has parents in prison. And at the end of day two, they've discovered that everyone at the camp is in the same situation they're in. But they're also enjoying nature and seeing stars and eating great food and having bonfires and learning about Jesus, some of them for the first time. Friends, make this possible for a child this year. 888-206-2794, 888-206-2794, 888-206-2794. Give a gift and help a child experience God this year. Go to thatkevinshow.com. Click the Angel Tree banner at the top of the page.
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1: Speaking of wars within the Democrat Party, we're seeing another war break out right here in Virginia between the state senator, Louise Lucas, who is a radical leftist, and Abigail Spanberger, who's also a radical leftist, but she likes to wear the skin suit of a moderate, and they're going at it. It's pretty delightful to watch. We're going to share that with you in a moment. But first, I want to invite you to join our annual Angel Tree Camp effort, where you help me send deserving children with a mom or dad in prison to the fresh air, fun, and gospel-centered activities at an Angel Tree Camp near their home. We're almost done with this campaign, guys, because we're almost at summer. That's when camp begins. Prisoners' kids are some of the most vulnerable children in America. Through absolutely no fault of their own, they are at risk because their mom or dad is in prison, and they're stuck in bad neighborhoods, exposed to gangs and drugs. Now, we have a banner up over at LarryOShow.com. 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Incredible. Listen to Anna, an Angel Tree Camp counselor whose own father was in prison, like as she was growing up.
7: working with Angel Tree campers, I've gotten to learn what it looks like to live without a dad, but also what it looks like to have faith in an eternal father and get to like spur those kids on. They might feel different or lonely, but that they have an eternal father who loves them and cares for them so much more than they even realize. And so that's been a really cool blessing of working with Angel Tree campers, because I relate to them in a way that maybe a different counselor at the camp might not relate to them.
1: 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You'll be making a difference in a child's life and beyond. So in the Commonwealth of Virginia, they had a big election, and Abigail Spanberger, a suburban white liberal Democrat, beat a Marine Corps African-American conservative Republican. And the left celebrates that, of course, because they don't like black people who get in their way, apparently. And I'm not kidding, because Louise Lucas, the radical left-wing Democrat president of the Senate in Richmond, she's also a black woman, and Abigail Spanberger doesn't like her either. Louise Lucas is speaking out. Now, listen, I'm not on either side. This is like a football game between Notre Dame and Ohio State. I don't root for either side. I want them both to end without scoring any points and every player on the team to have a career-ending injury. All right? That's where I stand on this. That said, this is entertaining. Here's Louise Lucas. Take a listen.
8: And I understand you have a new nickname for the governor. Tell us about that.
9: You know, I just happened to be sitting up on the 13th floor, and all of a sudden I got this epiphany. And I said, data center, she's a diva. And this just kind of came to mind.
8: And that's how data center diva came about. And Amazon Don, too, for the speaker.
1: It's her diva. She's called her a diva. That governor, she's a diva. And, well, again, Louise Lucas is a maniac. But if she's going after a fellow Democrat, the governor, Abigail Spanberger, I'm here for it. Here in clip 13, we're going to talk specifically about this data center. We've got a guest coming up later in the program, Daniel Turner, about these data centers, about these battles, because what's going on in suburban Northern Virginia and in the entire area here in Washington, I know for a fact is going on right where you live. Data centers have become a lightning rod of controversy. And there are good arguments on all sides of this equation about these things. Take a listen to how things are going in Virginia within the Democrat camp.
10: And I want to get your response to some of what the data center industry is saying. Ahead of your meeting tonight, the director of the Virginia, the director of Virginia Government Affairs for the Data Center Coalition Nationwide said, quote, after hearing little from the Senate for several months, we learned via Twitter late Friday night about a vague plan to add billions more in new taxes to this industry, which would undermine Virginia's business commitment and reputation, increase costs for digital and online services, reduce local revenues and investment, destroy jobs, and harm Virginia's economy. With days just left until an unprecedented state government shutdown, this is not the time to be hastily assembling a new package of tax hikes on Virginians and Virginia businesses. Again, that's a direct quote from the Data Center Coalition.
9: Well, I want to start by saying this is not going to do anything to cut down on jobs. I am pro-labor at heart. And if the governor was really pro-labor and jobs, why did she veto the collective bargaining bill? She didn't give a crap about them. She's only trying to protect big, I guess, remember, I want to say her large donors. I don't know. That's what it appears to me. But just to be very clear about it, if they're saying that we're trying to tax them, then why don't we just go forward with them and just eliminate the sales tax exemption? And then I won't have to tax them at all.
1: Do you notice that? The quote was from the Data Center Coalition, and she responded directly back to the governor. It's getting ugly here in Virginia, and it's getting ugly where you live right now over these data centers. We'll talk about it in the next hour. We'll also take your calls. Keep it here. It's O'Connor and Company.
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11: With SRN News, I'm Jason Walker, Town Hall. This is not what the White House wanted to see this early morning. Lebanon state-run news agency says at least 16 people killed in an Israeli raid, and the Israeli military now says four of its soldiers have been shot and killed. One of them was a high-ranking officer. Meanwhile, the White House says Vice President J.D. Vance delaying, of course, that trip to Switzerland. Correspondent Ken Lorman.
12: The announcement followed a report by a pan-Arab satellite channel that is politically allied with the Iranian-backed Lebanese terrorist group Hezbollah that Iran was delaying sending its delegation to Switzerland over Israel's ongoing military campaign in Lebanon. Earlier, Vice President Vance defended the deal, saying Iran must comply with U.S. demands if it wants concessions, saying, as they dial up their good behavior, we can dial up economic relief. He continued, if they dial down their good behavior, we can turn it off. Ken Lorman reporting.
11: Well, Secretary of War Pete Hegseth lashing out at NATO allies and announced a review of U.S. forces in Europe. Here's Karen Chamis.
13: Defense Secretary Pete Hegseth has criticized NATO allies for not taking more responsibility for their own security. The Pentagon chief announced a six-month Pentagon review of American forces in Europe to ensure NATO moves towards Europe leading its own defense. Speaking in Brussels on Thursday, Hegseth called it shameful that European allies denied U.S. forces access to bases for attacks on Iran. He emphasized the need for a new upgraded NATO, which he called NATO 3.0.
14: NATO 3.0 is post-Cold War recognition that it needs to go back to a real hardline military alliance.
13: I'm Karen Chamas.
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6: Parenting. This great moment in American history is brought to you by Connors and Sullivan and LifeVac. Before dawn on June 6th, 1944. Thousands of young American GIs stepped off landing craft onto the beaches of Normandy. Little did they know that their bravery would change the world. They faced gunfire, uncertainty, and overwhelming odds. Yet they pressed forward. Many would never leave that shoreline. D-Day marked the beginning of the end for Nazi Germany, opening a second front that changed the course of World War II. Those men didn't fight for conquest. They fought so that future generations around the world could live free from tyranny. Today, crosses and stars of David line the Normandy coast as silent reminders that freedom is never free.
15: Connors and Sullivan and LifeVac.
11: Bloodshed in mid-America as soccer fans made their way to some World Cup action. Suspect described as armed and very dangerous following a series of shootings as fans were on their way. More on this story from correspondent Jennifer King.
16: Police in the Kansas City area are searching for a 22-year-old suspect, Oscar Sanchez Munoz, after five shootings Tuesday night. One victim was found dead in their car after an apparent accident. Three adults and one teen were wounded. Kansas City Police Chief Stacy Graves.
17: And we want to make sure that he's taken into custody as soon as possible.
16: Police say an Uber driver taking fans to Arrowhead Stadium for the Argentina-Algeria World Cup match was among those injured. Two passengers told the outlet La Nación that someone in a car came alongside their Uber and fired two shots. They thought the sound was a car tire popping until they saw the driver had been hit in the leg. Three of the shootings were along Interstates 70 and 670. I'm Jennifer King.
11: Breaking news and analysis, townhall.com. Finding a summer job proving to be the hardest job of all for many American teenagers.
18: Federal data shows the share of 16 to 19-year-olds with jobs has fallen from roughly half in the late 70s to about 3 in 10 today. Teens across the country say they have submitted dozens of applications for restaurant, retail, and other entry-level jobs, often without getting an interview. Labor experts say fewer entry-level jobs, leaner staffing, and competition from more experienced workers are making it tougher for young people to get a foot in the door. Rich Thomason reporting.
11: Department of Education reducing interest rates for federal student loans, describing it as part of a plan to make higher education more affordable. With growing numbers of borrowers in default, the Trump administration pitched the temporary 1% reduction in student loan interest rates to help those struggling with repayment. More on these stories, townhall.com.
19: Patriots Pasta Episcopo, featuring yours truly. We're going to have a blast, okay? And we're going to be live at Carmine's. It's right there at Times Square. And you go up into the private room, and then what we'll do is we'll direct you to walk toward the back, and there is the Sinatra Room. It's called the Sinatra Room. Yeah, it doesn't get more old-school New York than that, right?
20: That's life.

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0: 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Making sense of the news. Good morning. It's Thursday, and it's time for O'Connor and Company. We've got a loaded hour here. In 30 minutes, KT McFarland, former Deputy National Security Advisor, and then we'll speak with Daniel Turner, Power of the Future, about one of the most burning topics across this country that has nothing to do with Democrats and Republicans or Trump or Hakeem Jeffries or Nancy Pelosi or anything. It's about data centers. It's about your backyard. And a lot of you don't want them in your backyard, but a lot of you also love the tax revenue and the jobs and the technology that data centers bring. But maybe they can do it somewhere else. And why do they keep putting them under the table deals, right, where the approvals are done in the dark of night without any transparencies? If they're so good, why are they always sort of in a backhanded way getting pushed through by your county supervisors? We'll get into all of that with Daniel Turner. And also, we want to hear from you about whether you're engaged in a fight over data centers right now and where you stand. In fact, I'll give you the phone number right now, 855-784-4255, 855-784-4255. All right, so the president is now, is he on his way? No, he's going to Sweden now. He's going to Geneva, I think, and then he'll be flying back to the U.S. He's been in Paris for the G7 negotiations, or France, or somewhere. It's all the same. Everywhere in France is Paris, I think. And everyone's talking about the Iran Memorandum of Understanding. That topic dominated the thing. But there was a lot of other stuff going on. In fact, here's one moment that President Trump had that is having a lot of people talking.
4: Country, how we can make our relationship even better.
5: We love it. Thank you, my friend. See, when you're that rich, you can speak that lowly. I was just wondering, can anybody hear that? But when you're so rich, you have such confidence, and you don't have to do any strain to the voice. He's great.
0: When you're a sheik and you're sitting on a giant pile of oil and gold, you can speak low. He also said of the president of Egypt that they met in a hotel room and fell madly in love. Guess he's appealing to a new demographic of Republican voter. He also, by the way, along those same lines, said of the Prime Minister of India that he is a beautiful, beautiful, attractive man. A lot going on there. It's complicated. Charlie Spearing of the Daily Mail has been following all of this. But yeah, Charlie, you're probably also just focused on that memorandum of understanding. But what's with the bro love, this love fest the president seems to have with every world leader?
6: Well, Larry, it's interesting because you could see the president's very anxious to sort of present a new Middle East. And what better way to do that than to lavish praise on every single person who's going to help him try to control Iran after this deal has been signed? So he's really kind of focused on this idea that the Middle East has been changed forever. It's optimistic, and that's why he's sort of spreading the love as much as he can to get everybody in the region on board.
0: Is there a sense of what world leaders think about this memorandum of understanding and how things are going to unfold here. The president reiterated over and over again that Iran gets nothing other than being able to sell oil right now, still within the confines of certain sanctions, I believe, that are in place. But they can sell oil, but everything else that's in this memorandum of understanding only gets triggered if they, in fact, hit the benchmarks that are still to be negotiated. Is there a sense from world leaders that you could pick up on their public statements that they're on board with this plan?
6: Yeah, I think you saw in Europe, especially President Macron just seemed giddy by the fact that Trump was ending the war and, you know, inviting him to Versailles, where Trump actually signed the deal.
0: Yeah, in Versailles. Versailles got a great track record for peace deals, doesn't it? Although, let me just say, the fact that Macron and France think
7: Germans
0: this is great.
7: Just behaved.
0: Yeah, that doesn't really, that's not a ringing endorsement. Hey, everyone, Macron thinks it's a good deal. Yikes.
6: Yeah. Yeah. So, but it is very clear that Trump wanted it signed because he could sense a growing swell of opposition back home.
0: Yeah.
6: He's currently on a flight back to the United States, and he's going to be at the White House in this morning to sort of deal with the aftermath. But the deal is signed. The war is at a tentative end. So now he has to deal with the political realities back home.
0: What about Israel? Has there been any public statement from Prime Minister Netanyahu or anybody with real power? I know that there have been a lot of voices out of Israel who have been complaining about this, but has there been any official statement at all?
6: I have not seen anything, any, you know, public video remarks from Netanyahu, just reports from, you know, Israeli officials and news sources that he's obviously very unhappy with the deal. It's not what he wanted the conclusion of the war to look like. And look, you're going to hear President Trump say, well, I'm giving Iran a chance to be a good partner, to change their ways, right? And he's really focused on, during the press conference yesterday, you know, he believes he took out Soleimani, he took out the radical leaderships of Iran, and he's really giving these new people, you know, obviously echoing the old regime, he's giving the new regime a new chance, a chance to do things differently. And I think he's really eager to get on board and make this deal, knowing that he still holds all the cards, that he can easily turn around and start launching bombs again. Well, yeah, he can do that, but it will affect his approval ratings in the United States. So, you know, this is one of the most unpopular wars that we've had in recent years. So I do think that he's kind of realizing the domestic political realities, but also willing to give Iran a chance before launching more bombs.
0: Well, and I can hear people guffawing back at the radios or their devices that they're picking this up on, saying, what do you mean give Iran a chance? They've been 47 years. They've shown us exactly who they are. Is there a sense between the people who are actually sitting at that negotiating table, from J.D. Vance to Jared Kushner to Steve Witkoff, that after clearing the table there of the leadership in the early rounds of these bombs, where they're no longer there, all those people are gone, there's a whole new round of leaders here. I'm hearing from some factions that they're more radical than the ones who were there before. I don't see any evidence of that. I don't see any evidence one way or the other. But are you picking up from public statements that from the people who have dealt with them face to face, that in some way there is a new approach from this new round of leaders?
6: Right. You know, the Kushner team and the Steve Witkoff team would like this to be a business deal. They're very in tune with all of the interests in the Middle East. Yeah. And so, you know, they are really focused on getting in. And you heard J.D. Vance talk about it, too. He's like, everyone in the Middle East is in support of this deal. And we have their personal engagement with this deal. And he said that's not necessarily true. Under the Obama deal, the Middle East leaders weren't even involved. And I think that Kushner and Witkoff have brought a lot of Middle Eastern leaders to the table on this, who want to see this conflict end as well. You know, they want to see Iran be a good actor in the region. And so I really think that having that investment gives this deal a little bit more of a shot.
0: Now, listen, I'm torn on this personally, Charlie. I'm willing to give this a shot as well, and I'm willing to see it play out. And I don't think that it's as much a disaster as many believe. But I am struck by the fact that there are a lot of people you know, like Eric Erickson and other conservatives who were never real big fans of the president at all. They wanted this thing to go forward with a full-on bombing campaign, and they would accept nothing else. And now they are vociferous in their admonitions of President Trump, but they're also lumping J.D. Vance into the mix. They're trying to draw some distinction between Vance being responsible versus Marco Rubio or any other Republican in the president's orbit. Are you picking up on suddenly these new factions and lines being drawn that within the conservative movement, they're seeing this as kind of a trigger point to be able to start getting into different camps for 2028?
6: Oh, absolutely. And is it a coincidence that this is happening right as J.D. Vance is going out on his book tour, speaking to every single media person possible about the deal, about the war,
0: yeah,
6: really trying to get everybody on board? He's kind of the face of it in many ways. But look, last night you had Marco Rubio, you know, walking up with the president to sign the deal. He was standing right there as the president signed it. He didn't lunge for the pen to try to stop it.
0: It is very interesting. You know, Ben Shapiro, Ben's a dear friend of mine. He was not a huge fan of the president. I think that's not a secret. And he went full force against J.D. Vance. He said, I can't believe J.D. Vance has done this. Like, wait a minute, why are you dragging Vance into this?
6: Well, they're both on it. They're both in on it, right? Marco Rubio was there when he signed it. J.D. Vance is also flying to Geneva to do another public signing. So, but they're part of the Trump administration. They're part of this both ways, right? Maybe Vance was a little reluctant when the president decided to act, and maybe Rubio's a little reluctant to defend the deal now that it's been signed. But ultimately, I think they're all on. They're all part of the Trump administration.
0: I think you'll see Rubio on Margaret Brennan this weekend. Absolutely. Charlie Spearing, Daily Mail, thank you. Yeah, if you're a Republican and you're outraged over this Iran situation and you're trying to pick your new guy, you got to go to Ted Cruz and Ron DeSantis. But you're not going to be able to say Rubio's clean on this stuff. Forget about it.
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9: Hi, Kevin McCullough. I don't know what childhood was like for you, but for me, there were two big things on the calendar every year that I couldn't wait to get to. In the fall, I couldn't wait till Christmas break and Christmas Day. It was the celebration of everything good about Jesus coming to earth and having some time off from school. And in the spring, I couldn't wait until we were done with the school year so that I got to go to a Christian camp where I made friends that I still have to this point in life, where I got to eat some of the most delicious food I've ever had. I got to experience bonfires and see the stars at night, study the Bible lakefront as the sun would set, and be part of meaningful teaching and learning about my faith. This was my experience as a young person going to a Christian camp when I was little. And now my kids get to go to those as well, and they look forward to them every year. It's just the most fun thing. And when Angel Tree from Prison Fellowship came to me and said, Kevin, we would like to provide that same experience for about 162 kids that would not have that experience otherwise because their parents are incarcerated. Their parents went to prison for crimes that they committed, but now their parents have completed a Bible study in prison and have requested the opportunity for their child to go to a Christian camp, maybe break the cycle of crime in their family. I said, how can I help? And they said, Kev, just tell people about Angel Tree. For $200, you can give one of these children a full week of camp, a full week of camp with all that included for just $200. And friends, you're going to be introducing them to Jesus, many of them for the very first time. 888-206-2794. These kids desperately need Angel Tree Camp this summer. Will you provide it for one? 888-206-2794. 888-206-2794. 888-206-2794. Or go to thatkevinshow.com and click the Angel Tree banner at the top of the page.

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1: Listen, I do think the treaty that was signed in Versailles in 1783, that ended the American Revolution. That one had some legs. Although, England violated it in 1812, right? So, again, not a great track record. Treaty of Versailles in 1919 was supposed to end not just World War I, but it was to end all wars and all conflicts in Europe. And that had a good 28-year record. So, yeah, Versailles is not the best city for these things to be signed in. But luckily, this is not a peace treaty. This is a memorandum of understanding. It's basically a ceasefire on steroids. And we're going to get into more details on it with KT McFarland coming up in our next segment at 7:30 Eastern Time. So you're going to want to stay here for her words of wisdom. I do want to take a moment, though. You know what? When senators ever say a point of personal privilege, they always say that. Point of personal, it means they want to talk about themselves. But this isn't about me. It's actually about you. But I do want to share something that's exciting in my life right now. I've mentioned it before, but I haven't spent enough time talking about it. For those of you who know me or have known me for many years now in Washington, D.C., you know that when I go on vacation, I go on a cruise. I do all the time. Sometimes I go on cruises for organizations that invite me along onto the cruise, and I give speeches while I'm there and stuff, and it's great, and I have a great time. But when Meredith and I and my mother and father-in-law, when we vacation together in the holidays, we go on cruises for our own personal time. We love going on cruises. I cruise all the time. I have been doing so for decades. And that's why I am so excited to tell you that I have a radio cruise now that's available for you so you can cruise with me. You want to go to LarryCruise.com. 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For years, my friend Chris Plant, who does the 9 to noon Eastern show on WMAL and Nationwide, he's had a cruise that I've been so jealous of, that listeners can jump on board and go cruise with him and his best gal, and they have a great time. And I always, you know, we go out to dinner, and he tells me great stories about what happens on those cruises. Well, it's my turn, damn it. I'm excited to be able to invite you to come on a cruise with me. And by the way, it's not just me. You'll be joining me. You'll be joining Kurt Schlichter of Town Hall, my colleague at Town Hall. You know Kurt. We're best friends, and we're going to have a blast on this cruise. Also, Michael Gallagher. Also, the great Scott Jennings, who you see all the time just blowing it up on CNN. Jennifer Horn from KRLA in Los Angeles. We're all going to be on this Gulf of America cruise. It's this November. It's a week after the midterms. So we're going to be celebrating the miraculous Republican victory against all odds, or we're going to be drowning our sorrows on the Conga line, imagining what it's going to be like with Hakeem Jeffries holding the speaker's gavel. Either way, let's drink, right? We're going to be in the Caribbean. It's going to be a blast. And every single day we have events planned for you. On stage, Q&As, speeches, one-on-one interviews, photo ops, hanging out on the Lido deck. It's going to be a blast. But the reason I bring it up today, and I want to remind you about going to LarryCruise.com, is that we're running out of time to book the cabins. Now, I've been told by the agency that handles this that we've only got a couple of weeks left, and then we've got to shut off the bookings. So if you've been thinking about doing something like this, again, it's mid-November. It's right after the midterm elections. It's right before Thanksgiving. It's 1 week in the Caribbean, the Gulf of America cruise. Go to LarryCruise.com, and, well, I'll see you on the seven seas. We're going to have a great time, and I want to meet you. I want to hang out with you. And I want to have a blast. You'll meet Meredith. You'll meet my friends who are coming with us, Tommy and Sarah, my mother and father-in-law. It's going to be a whole O'Connor fest. 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It's LarryCruise.com. News item yesterday that really caught my eye. The New York Post is reporting that Jeff Bezos, in a private conversation with Donald Trump, said that the worst investment he's ever made in his entire life was purchasing the Washington Post. We could have told him that. We did tell him that, I think, when he purchased the Washington Post. Yeah, Amazon founder Jeff Bezos called the Washington Post his worst investment in a conversation with President Trump months before gutting the newsroom, according to a new book by the New York Times journalists Jonathan Swan and Maggie Haberman. The people there are terrible, Bezos told Trump over dinner in December. They don't listen. My other companies, they listen. Well, yeah, they're journalists, Jeff. They're smarter than you. They know better. Jeff Bezos purchased the Washington Post because he figured it was cheaper than buying a bunch of lobbyists, right? Hey, I've got influence now. I've got the Washington Post editorial page. And then they said, hey, you know, I'd like you to write an editorial about this. And the Washington Post said, screw you. We're the Washington Post. We can do whatever we want. And that didn't last long. It lasted too long, but I love that Jeff Bezos has now figured out exactly what the media is all about and what these journalists are really all about. Hilarious. You know, our founding fathers believed that freedom wasn't just a word, it was a way of life. 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
3: 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On July 20th, 1969, the world watched as an American astronaut stepped foot where no human being had ever stepped, under the surface of the moon. Neil Armstrong's words were simple, but the moment was historic.
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3: 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America didn't just reach the moon. We proved that there were no limits to what we could imagine or achieve. Connors and Sullivan and LifeVac.
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10: 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This November, sail from Fort Lauderdale to the Bahamas, Jamaica, the

0: a lot of people are pointing to the Kissinger-Nixon era, Vietnam, Cambodia, and saying, yeah, this sounds familiar, what we're seeing right now in Versailles, of all places. What is your immediate response to what we've now learned is in this memorandum of understanding?
1: I think it's a good deal, and I know I'm not popular when I say that, but this is not Obama's deal. Obama allowed Iran to get nukes, kept its military, its strong economy, kept its proxies, and stayed in power. What has Trump done? He crashed their economy. It's going to take him $1 trillion to rebuild after the military strikes. They don't have a military left. They're not going to get nukes. But on the other hand, he's given them a way out. It's not regime change. I mean, I know it's just not satisfying, right?
0: Yeah.
1: We would like all of the IRGC and the mullahs lined up against the wall, charged with war crimes, and shot. But what happens then? Who governs this country? There is no, you know, loyal opposition ready to take over the reins. So we've seen with Afghanistan and Vietnam and Iraq, if you kill the leaders and you try to choose new ones, it doesn't work. You end up having to occupy those countries and fight the war. But on the other hand, if you're an Obama and you topple dictators throughout the Middle East and you walk away, then what happens? Chaos, civil war, terrorism. So I think Trump has done, he's done a very good deal, and he's got a prospect for the future. Everyone says, you know, these guys are bad, you can't trust them. Of course you can't trust them. This is not a bit of trust.
0: Mm-hmm.
1: But on the other hand, what comes next? Who governs this country? I think a slow rolling coup would be terrific, but how do you get there? And then the other thing that is so different about this deal is two things. One, you've got the Gulf Arab allies there. You've got a huge number of neighbors who are going to help us enforce this deal. And at the same time, we've got the armada that stays there. So, you know, Iran steps out of line and boom, they're done. They get reattacked. And then at the same time, I think it's a political win for President Trump because oil prices and gas prices are going to come tumbling down. He'll win in November.
0: Well, so let's pick that up, because you left that for the last, but many cynics are looking and saying that shouldn't be last on the list. That's actually the dominant factor here. The president's remarks dwelled on the fact that the blockade of the Strait of Hormuz ended up affecting the global economy, that it was he was between a rock and a hard place, and this had to be done. If the president weren't facing a midterm election, if there were polls that showed that this engagement with Iran was very popular with the American people, do you think he would have signed on to this deal?
1: I don't know. You know, woulda, shoulda, coulda. I think this is the best deal he could get under the circumstances. And he can turn right around and resume all the punishments of Iran, economic, military, et cetera. And after the election, his hands are untied.
0: Mm-hmm.
1: Then, you know, Iran gets one hair out of place and boom.
0: Yes, I mean, I know it's impossible to say, and it is a woulda, coulda, shoulda, but I'm torn on this. The fact that the American people were not in favor of this and did not, that needle did not move much at all from day one to where we are now. I want a leader, an American leader, to do what's best for our national security interests and the interests of our allies. But at the same time, if the American people don't favor it, he needs to take that into account. So it's not necessarily, KT McFarland, a bad thing if the president said, listen, I would prefer going in this direction, but the American people don't have a stomach for it. They don't support it. So I'm going to listen to them, and I'm going to go in a different direction.
1: Except in this case, he's gotten everything, right? He's going to deal with the American people. He's going to give them low energy prices, low gasoline prices. Our economy will soar. I mean, just look what happened in the stock market in the last 12, 24 hours.
0: Mm-hmm.
1: And at the same time, Iran doesn't get nukes. You know, Iran is not getting nukes.
0: Iran doesn't get nukes, but they do get a lot of money. And they get a lot of money that many people say they will be able to then turn around into more financing for Hamas and Hezbollah. How do we ensure that doesn't happen?
1: Aha. Uh-huh. This is what nobody is paying any attention to. We know where their money is moving now. Because of brilliant Secretary of the Treasury Scott Bessent, and because of stupid Iran, which attacked all of those Gulf Arab countries, you know, blew up luxury hotels in Dubai, then all of a sudden the Gulf Arab countries, which normally in any conflict for 1,000 years,

0: Have sat on the sidelines and not chosen sides. They chose sides. And they went to the Treasury Department and said, here, you want to look at our books? Do you want to see where Iran's offshore money is kept? Do you want to see what's happening to the cryptocurrency traffic Iran is doing? We now know. So if Iran says, oh, I'm going to use all that money to build hospitals, but they really are sending it to Hezbollah, we'll see it. And then what can we do? We resume the punishments that are just, as President Trump said, in a couple of hours, you could destroy Kargat. You could do an awful lot of damage if Iran isn't behaving.
1: How much do you think is reliant upon Steve Witkoff and Jared Kushner and, to some extent, J.D. Vance's assessment of the people they're sitting across the table from? You know, how much of this is based on their belief that, yeah, you know what, there is fresh blood here. They had to get fresh blood because the old guys all got killed. And they believe that these people are sincere in wanting a new direction for Iran. Do you believe that that's in play here?
0: No. Yes and no. Yes, in the sense of we now have somebody we can work with, or we at least have the chance of working with. The IRGC guys, no. They'd rather just die and go down with it, even though they know that they could never defeat the United States. But on the other hand, trust but verify. You know, the great thing, I used to teach a class on nuclear weapons at MIT in the 70s, late 70s. And the thing you would teach is, okay, what are the country's capabilities and what are their intentions? Intentions can change overnight. Capabilities can't. And so what are Iran's military capabilities going forward? They can't change overnight. It's going to take them a decade to rebuild all this stuff, probably $1 trillion to rebuild. One thing I do think is sort of a subtle undercurrent in all of this is the chaos, and we've seen the divisions in the Iranian leadership. Now, there are no good guys there. There are no moderates. There are no, you know, Jeffersonian Democrats in there. These guys are bad and badder, right? Crazy, crazier. But can we kind of foment an internal crisis of leadership in the country? Can we encourage the ones who are at least willing to do business with us and be pragmatic about this? Can we encourage that group over the mullahs and the IRGC who forever, and they're willing to go to, you know, willing to be martyrs to do it? So time will tell. But what we have is a deal that we can work with. I think it is making the whole region potentially safer. And the one example that nobody's pointed to in history is, I would say, World War One. What happened after World War One? We punished Germany. We had every right to do, but we condemned Germany to decades of poverty and humiliation and destroyed economies. And what did Germany do? It had Hitler. Mm-hmm. Came back again to refight World War One.
1: Yeah, and much of that was because of the weakness of the allies there who appeased and allowed that to fester and happen. It was a perfect storm. Hey, one more question on this, KT, and then I want to ask you about some developments in Russia and Ukraine. You know what? I've forgotten the one. Oh, I do. I remember now. The 60-day window for uranium. Is there any chance that they actually do reach some sort of deal in those 60 days? Because it makes a point in the memorandum of understanding that that can be extended with Musa. I expect this can to be kicked a bit, and this won't be a 60-day window to reach some sort of understanding. What do you think?
0: Yeah, but, I mean, if it's 60 days, if it's 90 days, 180 days, you know, there's not much they can do in 180 days. And, again, we can see what they're doing.
1: Yeah.
0: If they're trying to rebuild and you know, and the other thing, Larry, it's just funny, but nobody remembers this, but years ago when we were talking about nuclear energy and what would you do with the spent fuel rods, they were highly radioactive, you know, in other words, enriched uranium.
1: Mm-hmm.
0: What would we ever do? Where would we ever put them? What an environmental disaster. One of the ideas was we would dig them deep underneath a mountain and we would store them underneath mountains and then they wouldn't, you know, they wouldn't be a danger.
1: Well, that's where
0: anybody.
1: This stuff is now.
0: Yeah, exactly. And the criticism of the time is, oh, you can't store them deep underneath mountains. That would be an environmental hazard. So I think the irony is we have stored them deep underneath mountains, and they would destroy them before we even store them.
1: One other item, KT, because so much attention is on this, people are waking up now, if they've got the bandwidth, to the news that Moscow has been hit by the largest Ukrainian attack since the start of the war, and it was in the confines of the Moscow Metroplex. This was an oil refinery, it looks like. This comes just literally a day after Zelensky met with the G7, had meetings with them, went home, and now we've got this launch. Connect the dots here for us, because I think that seems to be a major development.
0: Yeah, I think that President Trump finishes with Iran. He turns to Cuba, potentially. Cuba's kind of all lined up, ready for change. We think they're not too far from being, you know, the communists are going to be pushed out of power in a new relationship with the United States. But also, as President Trump said in the press conference yesterday, Russia and Ukraine are tired. They both want peace. They just don't know how to get there. And I think what better person to help negotiate and leverage that peace agreement than President Trump?
1: KT McFarlane, always a great conversation. And you are you're very bullish on this deal. So thank you for bringing that to the table. It's not something you hear everywhere. It's not a question of being popular. It's about being right and influential. And I love hearing all of these voices and all these opinions. And I love letting our listeners reach their own conclusions. KT, always great. Thanks for talking to us.
0: Thank you.
1: Yeah, that's I'm hearing KT McFarlane talk about what a great deal this is, and at the same time I get Eric Erickson's newsletter, and it says an American surrender. This is shameful. But here's the problem: you read the first part of Eric's article. Barack Obama sent Iran $20 billion in cash. Donald Trump will send him $300 billion. Well, that's just wrong. We're not sending anything, let alone $300 billion. So if the entire premise of your argument against the deal is based on a falsehood like that, I'm sorry, Eric, I'm just going to stop reading. I suggest you do the same. Coming up in a moment, Daniel Turner, Power of the Future. We'll talk about those data centers, specifically in Virginia, but the larger question about them and electricity and how it's affecting your life, and we'll take your calls on it. First of all, I want to tell you about my friends at BestHotGrill.com, who make the amazing Solaire infrared gas grills. 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
1: 855-784-4255. Do you support data centers? If you do, are you okay with them literally in your backyard? Nah. Right? 855-784-4255. Do you oppose data centers? If so, will you stop using smartphones and AI, which is linked to pretty much every smartphone and device that you use right now in your life? Are you going to go, you know, full Amish and just use, you know, a wood burning stove? All right, it's not that bad, but it's kind of hard to move forward right now with basic devices without utilizing the data processing power that these data centers provide. And are you willing to just veto that for everyone on this planet? And for that matter, are you willing to let China take the lead in this brand new frontier of AI development and high tech dominance? Because somebody's going to dominate the world with regard to this brand new AI frontier. Shouldn't it be the U.S.? And if it is going to be the U.S., then what are we going to do about the data centers? If you oppose them, how do we move forward? That's the challenge right now. And what is the policy that we should be embracing? How does it affect our energy costs? And why do politicians continue to approve these new data centers in sort of shady ways? Again, not always, but it seems like that's the rule, not the exception. All right, we're going to talk about this, and I want to hear from you. I want to hear about what this fight looks like where you live. 855-784-4255. I've got a pretty good handle on what it looks like here where I live in the greater Washington area, because Virginia is ground zero for it. Daniel Turner is the executive director of Power the Future. And Daniel, this is the one and only topic anyone in Virginia is talking about these days.
2: It really is, and I think the problem with what we're doing in Virginia is where these data centers are going. Remember, these things can be built pretty much anywhere, and I understand construction companies want to build it where it's convenient for them, right? Northern Virginia has access to every major airport, the entire metropolitan area. They have access to huge water ports, right, from Baltimore or from Newport, so you can get goods pretty readily to the area. So if you're a construction company, plus not to mention the millions of workers who are nearby, so mm-hmm. if you're building one, it makes sense to build it there. But it doesn't make sense for the people. So I do think one of the problems with data center construction is that we don't have to build them in the best locations that are trampling on people's farms or in people's backyards. We can build them in places, you know, how about a lot of Appalachia, which used to have huge coal facilities and has been hollowed out by, you know, Obama's war on coal going back 20 years. We could build them in places like that and give those towns revitalization. So yeah. I think there are solutions.
1: The water is a big equation here, because I've always said, you know, God, we got a lot of desert between, you know, L.A. and Las Vegas. I've driven across it trying to get to Vegas in time for college football. But you got to have a good water source. Is that the key here?
2: You do need water for cooling, without a doubt. And if you go back to Appalachia, but yep. there's an awful lot of water there, right?
1: There is, so yeah, that's a good idea.
2: There are some solutions to this problem, but, you know, there's a lot of money involved. There's a lot of haste because people want to build these. The companies want to build them very quickly.
1: Yes.
2: And when you have that combination of expediency and wealth, sometimes the best decisions aren't made.
1: Well, and the thing is, you mentioned Northern Virginia. You're right. The county supervisors all seem, you know, in the dark of night, under shady circumstances, they changed zoning in a rural area that was protected or near a Civil War battlefield and cemetery. And it's like they're purposely trying to tick everybody off that lives there. And if yeah. it's such a great idea, why do they have to do it in such a shady way?
2: Yeah, there is a lack of transparency happening at the county level and the commissioner level. But sadly, Virginia kind of is developing a reputation like this. We look yeah. at the same policies when it comes to transgender kids in schools or covering up sex offenses against transgender kids committed in school. Yeah. We seem to have a lot of shady boards in Virginia these last couple of years. And this is, you know, unfortunately what happens when you don't get involved with the local election, right? We yeah. all talk about the running for president or running for Senate. These little tiny local elections need turnout. You'll have a different voice in your government if you turn out and vote for it.
1: Well said, Daniel Turner. What happens in your house always more important than in the White House. What about the energy? You're an energy expert. You're a show for big oil, as we know, Daniel Turner. What about the energy grid? Because it sure seems like everybody's energy costs are going up, and people say, yeah, because of the data centers. Hold on. Why should I be paying for that? Why should I be subsidizing that?
2: Yeah, I don't think that's actually accurate. Energy prices are going up because we are not producing as much electricity as we did for the last couple of years. You know, it's after a while, I know it gets boring to go back and blame previous administrations, but during the Biden years, we did shut down nationally over 100 coal and natural gas plants.
1: Well, let me jump in. I totally get that, and you know I'm on board with that. If we increase supply, do we have a grid to be able to accommodate the increase of supply of electricity?
2: Absolutely. Yeah. And even enhancing the grid is easier than it is to put back online a coal plant or a natural gas plant. Or in a lot of cases, they were not just taken offline. They were scuttled, right? They were dismantled. They were bombed, right? They were bulldozed. Yeah. There's nothing left of them. So when you remove an awful lot of baseload power from the grid, well, prices go up.
1: And windmills can't replace that, you're telling me. I'm shocked.
2: Never. Never.
1: Daniel Turner, Power of the Future, lovingly a show for big oil. Always great to talk to you, my friend. Thanks for joining us. 855-784-4255. Where do you stand on this? This is a topic that divides across party lines, and it divides families. 855-784-4255. Your voice is heard next.
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4: This great moment in American history is brought to you by Connors and Sullivan and LifeVac. In 1987, standing at the Berlin Wall, President Ronald Reagan issued a challenge heard around the world.
5: Mr. Gorbachev, tear down this wall.
4: The wall stood as a symbol of oppression, dividing families and freedom itself. Many believed it would stand forever. Its critics dismissed Reagan's words as unrealistic and even provocative. But 2 years later, that wall fell and the Cold War ended. Shortly after, Reagan believed that strength, clarity, and moral confidence could change history. And on that day, he was unafraid to stand for those beliefs. A reminder of the power of a person's convictions. Connors, Ed Sullivan, and Life.
6: News this hour from Town Hall. I'm Jason Walker. Israeli military hitting targets throughout southern Lebanon overnight as Hezbollah reports intense fighting in the region. Lebanon says at least 18 people killed in the Israeli airstrikes and in ground combat. 4 Israeli soldiers have been killed, including a high-ranking officer. Well, Vice President J.D. Vance had been set to fly to Switzerland for the talks with Iranian officials. That trip, of course, now has been abruptly scratched. The White House says, quote, "The logistics of these negotiations have never been simple nor predictable." Police have charged a third suspect in that arson attack on a Melbourne synagogue allegedly directed by Iran. Police say a 20-year-old man, one of 3 masked offenders who broke into the Adas Israel synagogue, doused the interior with a flammable liquid and then set it on fire. That in December of 2024, one worshiper sustained minor injuries. Well, the top college football executives in the business have gathered to hash out details about what most have been hoping they would do, and that's to talk about the next playoff expansion in the industry. More on the story from correspondent Gethin Kulbaugh.
7: Rich Clark, the executive director of the college football playoff, said the meetings between commissioners and a few others were, quote, very healthy, end quote, but didn't lead to anything concrete. They will keep studying the impact that expanding the playoff from 12 to 16 or 24 teams could have on venues, the schedule, and the future of now imperiled conference title games. Another meeting is slated for September. I'm Gethin Kulbaugh.
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8: Hi, it's Joe Piscopo. Have you heard what is being said about gold and silver? Jamie Dimon just said gold can easily go to $5,000 to $10,000. Bank of America's strategist Michael Harnett said $6,000 gold in the spring. And now multiple reports are noting a historic squeeze in the physical silver market, which is why silver has been outperforming gold this year. Yet both are significantly outperforming the U.S. stock indexes. 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
6: U.S. health advisors now looking into and starting debate on a new kind of flu vaccine. Here's correspondent Bernie Bennett with the story.
9: The new shot is made with the same mRNA technology that was key to ending the COVID-19 pandemic. Moderna is seeking Food and Drug Administration approval for Emflaziva as an option for people 50 and older. The FDA advisory panel is meeting Thursday to consider it. There are already numerous types of flu vaccines to choose from, but experts say adding a faster-to-manufacture mRNA option could be useful. FDA's advisors are being asked if there's enough evidence for a shot in both 50 to 64-year-olds and those 65 and older. Bernie Bennett, Washington.
6: Well, a federal judge has extended his block on the enforcement of a law in Ohio. That law would require youngsters under 16 to get parental consent to use social media apps. Breaking news and analysis, townhall.com. In New York City, attorneys for Luigi Mangione reversing course on plans to use a psychiatric defense in the United Healthcare murder trial.
10: Mangione has pled not guilty to the 2024 shooting of United Healthcare CEO Brian Thompson. The switch comes just a day after his lawyers told Judge Gregory Caro they plan to argue the 28-year-old was suffering from extreme emotional disturbance at the time. The defense lawyers were facing a Thursday deadline to provide prosecutors with information to support the emotional disturbance claim. That defense is not the same as not guilty by reason of insanity, but if jurors had accepted it, it could have led to less time in prison. Mangione's state trial is scheduled to start September 8th. I'm Jennifer King.
6: Death of a teenager in New York Central Park intensifying calls to ban horse-drawn carriages. The accident Wednesday when a horse bolted from its driver. An 18-year-old fell out of the carriage. More on these stories, townhall.com.
11: You wake up, it is steaming hot where you are because you live in a public housing project and there's no air conditioning. 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But imagine also if that same child who wakes up to that reality instead woke up to the hope of being able to go to Angel Tree Camp, where they will see green grass and blue sky. They will climb a tree and go swimming, maybe for the first time. And in the process of all of it, they get to be introduced to Jesus, friends who are finding Jesus like just like they are, and their lives being changed from one end to the other. 888-206-2794. 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
1: New Rome. But ultimately, this show is about you. It's about what's happening in your life, with your family, with your children, your neighborhood, your home, and how you can get through your day unencumbered by the government messing up your life, so that you can raise your children with your faith and your values. And this issue of data centers, well, it's become a hot issue for so many parents, so many Americans who are concerned about them, concerned about the energy involved, concerned about the urban blight, suburban blight, rural blight. And it's become a huge political issue all across this nation. So we're going to be talking to you. We've got a full board right now of callers who want to discuss it. If you want to join the conversation, please do so. 855-784-4255. We will get to your calls in a moment, but I want to take a quick moment to invite you to join our annual Angel Tree camping effort, where you help me send deserving children with a mom or a dad in prison to the fresh air fun and gospel-centered activities of an Angel Tree camp right near their home. Prisoners' kids are some of the most vulnerable children in America. Through absolutely no fault of their own, they're at risk because mom or dad is in prison and they're stuck in a bad neighborhood, exposed to gangs and drugs. Now, if you go to LarryOShow.com, you'll see a banner at the top of the page. Click on it, and you can be among the many listeners who join our campaign this year. 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Listen to Anna. She's an Angel Tree camp counselor, and her own father was in prison when she was growing up.
13: Tree campers, I've gotten to learn what it looks like to live without a dad, but also what it looks like to have faith in an eternal father and get to like spur those kids on. They might feel different or lonely, but that they have an eternal father who loves them and cares for them so much more than they even realize. And so that's been a really cool blessing of working with Angel Tree campers, because I relate to them in a way that maybe a different counselor at the camp might not relate to them.
1: 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You'll be making a difference in a child's life for eternity. Thank you for that, and God bless you. All right, let's go to Zoop in Stafford, Virginia. No Zoop for you, Zoop. This is a hot issue in Northern Virginia, so I wanted to go right to ground zero. Where do you stand on these data centers?
14: Hey, Larry, first, congratulations on going national. You completely deserve it.
1: Thank you, brother.
14: Second, continue to pray for Julie's recovery. Hope she gets back on with you soon. Miss her.
1: Amen. Me too. God bless you, Julie Gunlock.
14: Moving into the data center. So I'm up in Stafford. We're moving to Fredericksburg because we got our kids into Fredericksburg Christian School, our twins. Don't want them in the schools around here or close to Loudoun. You know why. So yeah. We did our due diligence. We avoided the Kraken, that massive power line they're building or want to build. We're moving away from Bucky's because they're building right outside our neighborhood. We thought we found the perfect house, you know, room to grow. Beautiful countryside, Spotsylvania County, signed the contract, and then I find out that the month before we signed, a company came in and put in a conditional use permit for a 600-acre data center about half a mile from where we're moving.
1: Wow.
14: We'll probably see the 70-foot gray buildings from our top floor.
1: Uh-huh. And before that view was just going to be like pristine rural area or treetops and that. Because that's the thing. Yeah. People like you, Zoop, you move to these areas specifically so you get away from that sort of big concrete sort of data center look that they're doing in the more suburban areas. And now suddenly your tree line is disrupted with something that looks like the Obama Presidential Center.
14: Yeah, and that's the superficial part. The worst part is, you know, these things create 100 decibel noise that's constant, low thrumming, So what's that going to do to my children? Because half a mile is a short distance. I mean, that's walking distance. So yep. I got to worry about that now. I got to worry about the light it throws out. We're in a drought in Virginia right now. Things are getting bad. And I'm not huge on the whole green thing. I'm not all about
1: right. Now, for those who don't, if I can out you, Zoop's a gamer. He's got a YouTube channel. It's not like you're anti technology. You're all for it. That's not the point.
14: But the more we learn now, I mean, we're in a drought. What are these 700 data centers in Virginia doing for this drought? Because while we're going to have to stop using water. You know they're not, because they'll shut down if they can't cool their systems.
1: Yeah.
14: So they're continuing to suck in this water, spit it out, and honestly, I think it's contributing to what's going on here.
1: Draw the water from the Chesapeake and all those estuaries and all the outlets. So what are you doing? Are you, because this was already approved before you moved there, are you working with the local government, Spotsylvania County supervisors? Are they, because a lot of the times these county supervisors are sort of, they're sort of in the back pocket of these major interests.
14: They are. And fortunately, it's in the beginning phase. The cup hasn't been approved yet, so I can still fight it. Oh. I emailed the supervisors for Spotsylvania. I did not hear back.
1: Yeah.
14: And like you said, a lot of them are in the pocket. I mean, with the Buc-ee's, same thing being built here. It's like, all right, our houses aren't going to be next to it. We don't care.
1: Right.
14: Yeah, we're going to get a little bit of money, $4 million in taxes against our $1 billion budget. Big deal.
1: Okay. Honestly, it's tough to go after all of the big interests and big tech that are with AI, but if you try to square off with big Buc-ee's, Zoop, you're going to lose. I mean, there's no special interest as big as big Buc-ee. Hang in there, man. I'll be praying for you. I know it's a fight. And again, I want to point out, he's not like, oh, get these infernal internal combustion engines off our road. Let's go back to horse and buggies. That's not who this guy is. But there's also a major, major struggle going on here with areas of this country that were pristine and beautiful and rural and farmland that are now being overtaken. Randy in Knoxville. Oh, this is a big deal out where you live, Randy. Thanks for calling in. You're on O'Connor and Company.
15: Hey, absolutely. Thanks, Larry. Yeah, they're doing it in Nashville. They're building one right next to a zoo. I'm not all up on all this stuff. Like, for instance, I'm contacting you through a tin can tied to a string right now.
1: We can tell. You got to upgrade to the flip phone, Randy.
15: Hey, I kept it until I had to finally. I use my smartphone like I did when I was a kid, a transistor radio, so I can listen to you and whatever station I want. I just walk around with it in my shirt pocket.
1: I love it.
15: So, just like the old days. Hey, your last caller, of course, the water. I'm concerned about our antiquated electrical grid. Now, I spent a couple years out in San Diego before I came back to God's country here in Tennessee, and those rolling brownouts, blackouts, we can't handle it. If they're going to build that,
1: yeah,
15: they should be required to make their own power. These modern nuclear plants that they're talking about, this waste technology, they shouldn't be allowed to spoil our electrical grid, and they shouldn't be getting taxpayer money to pay for their for-profit businesses. These things, they're reminding me of how these cheap politicians that are, like you said, in the pockets of these developers make us pay for football stadiums. If you're going to make me a partner by having the government forcibly take my money and give to you for, again, your for-profit enterprise, you ought to open your books and let me have a little piece of the action.
1: Randy, you speak for millions out there, and I'm glad your voice was heard. Hang in there. Kat, thanks for listening to us on your devil device there, your smartphone. Thank you. 855-784-4255. 855-784-4255. Yeah, we have time real fast here for one more. Carl in New Jersey, and then we'll continue your calls in our next segment. Go ahead, Carl. What do you think about these data centers?
16: Hey, good morning. Hope you're doing well. Hi, everyone. I think the data centers are a massive problem for everywhere. I think it's just another push by corporations to make more profit and to displace workers.
1: Yeah.
16: Because at the end of the day, the corporate tax rate is 21% when back in the day it used to be 50. So that just means at the end of the day, our jobs would just be displaced and we're going to pay more.
1: Yes, yeah, so you're looking at the end result. Not only are these things a nuisance and that they're an energy drain, but ultimately it's meant to fuel AI, which will then potentially displace human beings in our workforce.
17: Yeah.
1: So we're basically accommodating the takeover of our own jobs.
17: Well, it could, I mean, if you go one step further, it could even replace hosts on TV shows like you, right?
1: Hey. Now you've gone too far, Carl. You've gone way too far. No, but you're right. You're 100% right, Carl. And listen, thank you for the call. And you know, trust me, I've thought about it. My voice was actually stolen. Somebody took my voice from one of my podcasts and taught my voice to one of the, like, Claude or ChatGPT or whatever, and then used my voice to narrate a YouTube video that I have nothing to do with. It's a big problem. And, Carl, thanks for watching on Salem News Channel on Roku. If anyone wants to watch the video stream, you can do the same. All right, more of your calls on this coming up in a moment. Data centers, what do we do about them? It's O'Connor and Company.
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22: 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Before dawn, on June 6, 1944, thousands of young American GIs stepped off landing craft onto the beaches of Normandy. Little did they know that their bravery would change the world. They faced gunfire, uncertainty, and overwhelming odds. Yet they pressed forward. Many would never leave that shoreline. D-Day marked the beginning of the end for Nazi Germany, opening a second front that changed the course of World War II. Those men didn't fight for conquest. They fought so that future generations around the world could live free from tyranny. Today, crosses and Stars of David line the Normandy coast as silent reminders that freedom is never free.
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0: 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The Answer.
1: But we'll put it out, you know, where that horse farm used to be. A lot of strong opinions about this issue, and I appreciate it. And one of the reasons why I think it's important is because you've heard our callers calling in. These are listeners to this program on this radio station that you know and love so well. Or watching us, as you just heard, on Roku or Amazon, Samsung TV on Salem News Channel. These are not your typical environmental anti-development wackos, okay? These are not tree huggers, guys. These are not people who, you know, want to save the whales or anything. In fact, they're probably okay with a dolphin or two getting killed when you catch tuna, right? Gotta break a few eggs when you make that omelet. That's my point. This is not your typical environmental, global warming, hysteria, sky is falling kind of issue. This has to do with very real concerns over overdevelopment and specifically concerns with our electric grid and other impacts of these things that have come out of nowhere. And in many cases, without our voice being heard, whether we oppose it or not, or if our voice is heard, we're screamed down. We're silenced by very powerful interests. And I want to, by the way, go on the record saying I'm not against these data centers. I recognize that they are needed. I recognize that we need to take the lead with AI and with other aspects of the tech war going on right now. If it's not us, it's China, and it better damn be us that leads the world in this. But there is a right way and a wrong way to do it, and the American people in these communities are not being heard. And that is a recipe for political disaster. What do you think? 855-784-4255. Ben in Ashburn, Virginia. Again, Northern Virginia is sort of the center of this war right now, at least from the perspective of the nation's capital. Ben, what do you say about the data center wars?
5: So, full disclosure, Larry, I work at a data center. I've been working at one for 15 years.
1: Oh, excellent. Okay. I want to hear from you. That's fantastic.
5: I may have, people may say I have bias. I also have practical experience.
1: Yes.
5: Okay. As far as the water, a data center with a closed loop system, which is what they all are now when we're building them, they use less than a movie theater. Okay, they use roughly 10% of the water that a golf course uses. Okay, so the concerns about the water, while certainly understandable, the concerns about the water.
1: That's been addressed with the new generation of data centers, you're saying?
5: Right, the newer generations of data centers are more efficient. Also, what I was originally going to say, if you don't want data centers, if you don't like them, then you're going to have to figure out a way to survive the way our ancestors did, and that would be not buying a refrigerator that connects to the internet.
1: Yeah.
5: Okay?
1: Or a TV, for that matter. You know, here I am talking, you know, someone's calling in on watching us on Roku. It's like, dude, what do you think is powering Roku?
5: Right, and I love one of my favorite things to see on the side of the road, especially, I work in Ashburn, I live in Culpeper, the signs that are on the side of the road on people's lawn saying stop the data centers, and they have their website URL right on the sign.
1: No, I get it. If you like your Netflix, if you like your Amazon Prime, thank your neighborhood data center. Ben, God bless you. Thank you. I want to get all the voices from all perspectives on this issue because it's not a simple one at all. That's why we're addressing it. We don't just address the simple issues. Real fast, Steve, in the state of Washington on the Pacific Coast. You got to be fast, though, Steve. I've got less than a minute. Go ahead.
4: I am in a different situation in that I like data centers as well, but my front yard, which is part of the transmission lines that feed the upcoming build of the transmission center,
1: yeah,
4: or of the data center, they built a 100-foot, 9-foot-wide transmission, 230,000-volt pole in my front yard.
1: Wait, in your front yard on your property?
4: Yes. And they didn't tell me, and I've been fighting it for over a year.
1: Wow.
4: They went ahead and built it. But
1: this is just an eminent domain thing? That's insane.
4: Yes. Yes.
1: See, Steve, this is the problem. When they just Bigfoot a community like this and they Bigfoot regular guys who just want to, have a nice front lawn, this is a PR problem for the data center people. 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
3: At SRN News, I'm Jason Walker. Suddenly, a change of plans and the possibility of a peace deal falling apart. Lebanon's state-run news agency says at least 18 people have been killed in Israeli attacks in the region. Meanwhile, Israel's military confirming its forces did strike targets throughout southern Lebanon overnight. As Hezbollah reported intense battles in the area, 4 Israeli soldiers killed in ground fighting. The Supreme Court has ruled against a broad federal ban on gun ownership by marijuana users. The decision is the latest in a line of firearm cases from a court that has expanded gun rights. A new kind of flu vaccine may be moving a step closer in the U.S. market. Health officials recommending the shot made from the same mRNA technology used during the pandemic. SRN News.
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24: 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The Answer.
1: If you are anti-Trump, you must be pro-algae. We will explain coming up in just a bit. But this conversation about the data centers, it's sort of embedded into a larger war going on within the Democrat Party in Virginia, but also, I think, nationwide. Bernie Sanders is now the leader of this party, the Radical Democrat Socialist of America division of the Democrat Party. You remember Debbie Wasserman Schultz couldn't answer the question back in 2016 when asked what's the difference between a Democrat and a Democrat Socialist? Well, the fact is there is no difference at this point, and we're seeing the socialists win everywhere. In the Commonwealth of Virginia, they thought that they had propped up a

0: That's exactly what I've been doing, Larry. This is crazy. I mean, there's just no excuse for what's going on. The Democrats hold all the power in Richmond, and we're just days away from a government shutdown.
1: Yeah.
0: We were supposed to be there today passing a budget, but it got canceled, and we didn't have a budget in time for today. You know, we got to have 48 hours notice but for us to read it, and we don't have one. We don't know when we're going to have one right now.
1: Legislative session began in January. It's supposed to be timed out, and you're done after, what, 90 days. Here it is, the middle of June, and you still don't have a functioning budget, and it's all Democrats can do whatever they want in Richmond, and they can't get together for a budget.
0: No, that's the way it is, and it all comes down to, as you stated earlier, on data centers. And what do we do with data centers? You know, those of us who represent rural districts, we watched as Loudoun and Prince William and all those counties got rich off of data centers, and now all of a sudden their Democrat leadership said, oh, wait, we got to hold back. Y'all don't need any down south or southwest or whatever other parts of the state when they've already, cashed in, and now they're wanting to stop data centers. I mean, it's just this is ridiculous. You know, yeah. We made a promise to these folks. Here's, to get them to locate in Virginia, and we're the data center capital of the world right now because we've got so many data centers. And now we're going back on our word. I don't think that's a way to keep Virginia in the top places to do business. And like you said, it's just crazy. It's all, everybody's name calling and everything. The only thing we can do right now as Republicans, we're just sitting back and watching the show.
1: Terry, what do you say to those Virginians who are conservative, who are Republicans, who are also hesitant about these data centers for various reasons, and maybe different reasons than Abigail Spanberger and Louise Lucas, but they have their own reservations about the way these have been permitted and approved, and they worry about their neighbors, especially in rural areas?
0: Well, I mean, what I want them to look at is look at the facts. Don't look at Facebook. Don't look at TikTok, things of that nature. Look at the facts of basically what data centers do, what type of water they bring, and the fact that, it's already set up within the State Corporation Commission. The data centers pay their share for the energy they use. It has nothing to do with your residential price, whatever price you're paying for your residential power bill. We're not supplementing. You don't cross-pollinate there.
1: Yeah.
0: So, folks need to look at the facts. Folks need to look at exactly what data centers would bring to their area. If a data center went in one of our rural counties, it would probably double the tax base in that county. Think of what you could do for your teachers, your fire department, your police officers, and things of that nature. That's what we've got to continue to look at and work and talk about.
1: Terry, I don't doubt anything that you just said, and I have looked at the facts and I've seen it too. I can just tell you, and I'm guessing you have conversations with the influencers behind these data centers more than I do. In fact, I never talk to them. You might want to let them know that they need a better PR effort here. They need to get in front of this. They need to be able to control the messaging on these things a little bit better. They've got the money to do it. They should probably get on that.
0: I've had that conversation with them.
1: You got to sit with them and say, guys, you're killing us here. Can you throw a little bit of money into getting the message out?
0: Right. And it's, back to the point, we've got to get a budget in Virginia. We're days away. Unlike Washington, if we don't have a budget in Virginia, we're shutting down.
1: Yeah, Virginia is not going to be able to print their own money. Those days are gone. No. It ended after the Civil War. So, what do you do here? I'm curious, just as a political observer, do you think what happened here is the first 3 months of Spanberger's term as governor was completely occupied by this referendum, this unconstitutional referendum to gerrymander Virginia and gerrymander Republicans out of existence? That's what took all the energy and focus, and the whole thing blew up. And if you read the report, Spanberger's people warned of this. They said this thing was going to be a disaster. So is that really sort of the root of this, that she was stopped before she could even begin as governor because it was all about redistricting? It was all Hakeem Jeffries' fault?
0: A lot of that is true, Larry, because, they started focusing on redistricting. And as I said and others

0: that on the floor. This is blatantly unconstitutional. You're going too fast. Virginia Constitution, Virginia law doesn't allow this. And I think, you know, some in the governor's office, like you said, agreed that, wait, we don't think this is going to pass. But, yeah. Of course, the attorney general, the new attorney general, the old attorney general said it wouldn't. The new attorney general, Jay Jones, convinced it, oh, this is fine. We knew it wasn't fine. So I think a lot of political capital was spent there. And ultimately, the voters, the Commonwealth of Virginia, won in court. And we didn't have redistricting.
1: Yeah. It's amazing, though, if you ask any Virginian what is Abigail Spanberger's number one priority for the first 3 months, they would say redistricting. And that's just not a good thing.
0: And we were supposed to be talking about affordability.
1: That's right. We tried
0: everything, which way to shift it back to affordability. We put forth plan to end the grocery tax, the car tax, lower prices on power bills, by suspending those green requirements and getting out of Reggie. But, you know, everything got killed because they wanted to move more liberal and be more like California than like the Commonwealth of Virginia.
1: That's right. Their priority was to make sure Hakeem Jeffries could be Speaker of the House instead of actually worrying about the issues facing Virginians. So, Terry Kilgore, this is a ripe sort of harvest for Republicans who can actually point out what happens when Democrats get all the power. How does this play out? July 1st is the budget deadline. Is there going to be an odd little coalition here of reasonable Democrats along with Republicans to bail this out? Or are you just sitting back and saying, hey, you wanted power, you figure it out?
0: Well, I mean, there may be, but right now we don't even have anything to talk about, Larry. There's nothing on the table yet. You know, some folks say we might get one by Friday to look at, but there's nothing there. And then, of course, you know, from what I'm hearing, marijuana, the marijuana bill is going to be in the budget. Reggie's going to be in the budget. A lot of things are going to be in the budget that a lot of Republicans aren't going to vote for as it comes down the pike. So I don't, you know, I don't know that there's a way to get there unless they just do it on their own.
1: Wow. And last I heard, Abigail Spanberger thinks she could be a great vice presidential running mate in 2028. This is not a good start for her future.
0: Not a good start. Not a good start. You know, it could be like the last running mate that from Virginia. It could go down in flames.
1: Oh, you mean Vice President Tim Kaine? Oh, wait, that
0: yes,
1: didn't happen
0: Vice President
1: at all.
0: Tim Kaine. Yeah.
1: Tim Kaine and Tim Walz are going to be on the Mount Rushmore of Democrat failures here for the last 15 years, I think. Terry Kilgore, thanks for joining us, sir. Keep up the good work and keep us updated. We'd love to know if Virginia is going to run out of money by the end of the month.
0: We will let you know. Thank you, Larry.
1: You bet. Thank you, Terry. Listen, I want to invite you to join our annual Angel Tree Camping effort, where you help me send deserving children with a mom or dad in prison to the Fresh Air Fun and gospel-centered activities in an Angel Tree camp. And these camps are right near their home, and they're all across the country. See, prisoners' kids are some of the most vulnerable children in America. Through absolutely no fault of their own, they're at risk because their mom or dad made bad choices, because their mom and dad ended up behind bars. And so now these children are stuck in bad neighborhoods. They're exposed to gangs and drugs and despair. Now, if you go to LarryOShow.com, that's this show's website, you'll see a banner at the top of the page. When you click on it, you can be among the many listeners who have already joined our campaign this year. If you can give $200, you'll send a kid to camp. That's all it takes. If you can only give $20, that's fine. God bless you. Thank you. We'll combine your $20 gift with other people's gifts, and we'll get a kid to camp. So far, 235 kids over the last 3-plus weeks have been blessed by you. And it really is a blessing. Take a listen to Anna. She's a camp counselor at Angel Tree. And by the way, when she was growing up, her own father was in prison.
2: Working with Angel Tree campers, I've gotten to learn what it looks like to live without a dad, but also what it looks like to have faith in an eternal father and get to like spur those kids on. They might feel different or lonely, but that they have an eternal father who loves them and cares for them so much more than they even realize. And so that's been a really cool blessing of working with Angel Tree campers, because I relate to them in a way that maybe a different counselor at the camp might not relate to them.
1: See, this is the kind of brotherhood and sisterhood and fellowship and, well, evangelization these children get to experience in this 1 week, and this 1 week changes them for a lifetime. They go home with a Holy Bible in their hands, and that Bible becomes a solace for them, a touch point, a memory of this great week they had, and it helps open them up to a lifetime of Christianity. Please, whatever you can do, let's start your day. 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
6: Hi, Kevin McCullough. You hear me talking about the amazing work of Prison Fellowship and Angel Tree. And all this week, I've been inviting you to join us on this brand new effort that helps our friends at Prison Fellowship put children of prisoners in a Christian camp this summer called Angel Tree Camp. And I have an ambitious goal. 162 kids, boys and girls, deserving this camp this summer by giving at thatkevinshow.com. Some of you may, though, be asking, why should I dig into my budget to help a boy or girl that I will likely never meet? Well, we asked that question of Diana, who's the director of an Angel Tree Camp in the state of Oklahoma. 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
7: Well, first of all, you may actually meet them in the future and you don't even realize it because you're setting up kids for a successful future by investing in them, that they are breaking the cycle within those families and they have a hope. You're investing in kids, breaking the chain, breaking that cycle of reincarceration, of kids growing up and being like their parents.
6: And that is just part of what you're doing with your gift, because your gift puts them in a Christian environment where at first they're a little suspicious of everyone around them. 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And then they understand that every kid that's there is just like them, and they're safe, and their hearts open, and the gospel pours in, and their lives change. Friends, it's such a powerful thing. 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That's why they deserve this week of Christian camp. 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
1: Washington, D.C., CNN has begun an investigative report. This is journalism at its finest. CNN is getting to the bottom of a huge scandal here in Washington. Here, take a listen to this report yesterday from CNN, the most important name in news.
12: And we're going to scoop up a water sample to see if we can get this tested.
13: CNN independently took the sample of water and consulted with a pool store that regularly tests water to help read the results. It showed phosphate levels far higher than what is recommended to keep algae at bay based on estimates for a pool that holds 6.5
1: million. That's right. They're getting to the bottom of algae gate, my friends. This is it. This is how they're going to get Trump. This is what they'll impeach him over, algae gate. And remember, it's not just the algae. It's the cover up that you really are guilty of. I don't. Apparently, CNN has discovered that if you put water in a standing pool in the middle of spring or summer, especially in a place like Washington, D.C., algae is going to grow there. Do you remember all of the deep dive investigative reports CNN did on the Medicaid fraud and home hospice fraud and early Learing Center fraud in Minneapolis, in Ohio, and in California? You remember how they got to the bottom of those stories? Yeah, me neither. But here we're testing the water in the reflecting pool for algae. Do you remember when the Trump administration, through the Department of the Interior, did the entire renovation of the reflecting pool there in time for America's 250 celebration? The whole point of it was to get rid of the algae in the reflecting pool, right? No, actually, it was never the intention of this project to get rid of algae. It was to seal the bottom of the reflecting pool so they weren't losing 10,000 gallons of water a day because it was done wrong and the water was seeping into the ground and it was full of goose poop and muck. And it was never a part of this story that had to do with algae. Emily Miller, independent reporter, friend of the program, she's been giving daily reports on her Substack and on her YouTube channel. Here's Emily Miller explaining what's going on with the algae.
14: I'm back at the reflecting pool, and it's much less green today. I'm going to call it teal, and that's for two reasons. One is the National Park Service dumped some bottles of hydrogen peroxide on this end of the pool. I think that's for the tourists. It's created a milky water on this side. But the bigger thing is the nanobubble system has killed off almost all the algae. And so the workers you see behind me are going back and vacuuming it all out. And those spaces are completely blue. You see the American flag blue bottom, and they are circling the pool. And hopefully that will be resolved in the next day or two, according to my sources. I have so many more details. I will report them later today. So hit notification.
1: I love according to my sources. She's a reporter. She made her name at the Washington Times. Remember a whole series about Emily Gets Her Gun, where she reported on the daily travails of a young woman working in Washington, D.C., who wanted to have a gun for self-defense and protection walking the mean streets of this city and how she was not allowed to do so. It became a book, Emily Gets Her Gun. Emily Miller also worked at Fox News, Fox 5 locally in Washington, D.C. She's addressing this story like a real hardcore reporter, not just CNN doing a water sample. Here's a little bit more of Emily's daily reports.
14: I'm back at the reflecting pool, and this is a long, slow process of getting the algae out. They are only at about 10% so far. But my sources tell me they are getting more pumps and more people.
1: That she goes on and shows footage of the vacuuming process of the algae and all of these. Now, by the way, no one is surprised that there's algae in this water. Anybody who has a swimming pool knows that unless you have a filtration system and a regular process of cleaning, you know, the pool boy comes over and takes care of that, right? Can we say pool boy? Are we allowed to say pool boy? That sounds like some sort of Cinemax movie from the early 90s, so maybe we shouldn't. But you understand the point. But suddenly, Algae Gate has become a huge, huge scandal for this administration. And I kid you not, you talk about Trump derangement syndrome. You talk about people who have absolutely lost their minds. If you go down to the National Mall right now or over the course of the next several days leading up to July 4th, and you go and you should, by the way, if you're traveling to Washington or if you live in the Washington area, for crying out loud, you're going to want to tell your kids and your grandkids for decades to come that you were there during the 250th celebration of our Declaration of Independence. And you can see the Washington Monument. You can see the beautiful renovated Lincoln Memorial. And yes, the beautified and majestic reflecting pool, the Korean War Memorial, the Vietnam War Memorial, the World War II Memorial. It's all in that same stretch between the Washington Monument and Lincoln Memorial. But as you're going there, you're going to see people exercising their First Amendment rights. And there are now, I kid you not, there are protesters on the side of the pool with signs cheering on the algae. They are pro-algae. They are celebrating the algae. Because they think that as the algae grows in the pool, it will be the demise of the Trump presidency. Reminds me of that old Dionne Warwick song. What's the tank full of algae? Isn't that what it was? Was it something else? I think it was. I'm Larry O'Connor.
15: In the War of 1812, our nation fought and won America's religious freedom. Today, that constitutional right is being assaulted once more from within.
16: Religious liberty and rights in general were under attack. We all of a sudden became the enemy.
15: In the important new documentary by Dawn's Early Light, anti-Christian bias is exposed at the highest levels of government.
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18: I'm sorry, our rights have been suspended? Hard to believe that the instruments of government would ever be used to punish faith.
15: Follow the sweeping investigation of President Trump's task force to eradicate anti-Christian bias. The governmental hostility and prejudice is uncovered, and Trump's fight to restore our constitutional liberties and religious freedom.
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15: Don't miss this powerful new documentary by Dawn's Early Light, the story behind our national anthem. 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
0: 71 degrees at 559. Al Gattulo with local news first. Here's what's going on. Knicks fans pack Manhattan streets for their team's first ever ticker tape parade. Through the Canyon of Heroes, 10,000 police officers deployed to provide security and to handle the massive crowds. Over 2 million people tried to check out the parade. Viewing pens completely full within an hour of opening Thursday morning. Knicks players posed for photos with many fans along the route, signing team merchandise, a sea of blue and orange with electricity in the air, fans saluting the champions, saying things like, Knicks in five always, and that the win makes all of New York feel like family. A roaming black bear sent several North Jersey schools into lockdown just 2 miles from MetLife Stadium. The small bear scrambled through backyards in Lyndhurst Tuesday afternoon, just hours before France and Senegal began their World Cup match. Schools and daycares in the town closed while wildlife experts tried to catch the bear. Tranquilizer gun finally did the trick. No one was hurt in the incident.
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3: Breaking news this hour from Town Hall. I'm Rich Thomason. The ink was barely dry on the U.S.-Iran Memorandum of Understanding when we learned that negotiations between the two sides are being postponed. The BBC's Lise Doucette says the talks had been scheduled to start today. However,
22: only the location seems to be ready for high-level meetings today. The Swiss military and police have been patrolling the luxury Bergenstock Hotel, set high in a mountain overlooking Lake Lucerne. A media center has been swiftly set up for the journalists who've arrived here. But yesterday's growing doubts that these talks would happen today as planned were confirmed by the statement that J.D. Vance still hadn't left Washington. A White House spokesman said the logistics have never been simple or predictable. What wasn't said, the politics are too. The first hint of trouble was a report in Lebanese media linked to the Iran-backed Hezbollah. The talks were suspended because of continuing Israeli airstrikes. Iran has always insisted that Lebanon is part of this ceasefire, which Israel hasn't accepted.
3: And Israel's military says its forces did strike targets across southern Lebanon overnight. Some Republican lawmakers, including some of the president's allies, are raising concerns about the Iran agreement. Some of them suggest that Tehran, based on its past behavior, simply cannot be trusted. What's left of Tropical Storm Arthur is swamping parts of the Gulf Coast, bringing flooding rains and high winds. There are flash flood and tornado warnings, along with damaged buildings, downed trees, and downed power lines. No action on Wall Street today. The stock market is closed in observance of the Juneteenth federal holiday. The benchmarks wrapped up yesterday with gains. The NASDAQ was up close to 2%. The Dow reopens Monday at 51,564. More on these stories at townhall.com.
5: Health insurance. Over the last 30 years, Newman Ferrara, a New York City law firm, has evolved into a national practice focused on real estate, commercial, litigation, civil rights, class actions, and other complex litigation, representing many of the city's largest property owners, managing agents, and thousands of tenants. 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
26: 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But you can take away the gun temporarily first and then go through the process. You don't have to go through the process and then take away the gun.
23: 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Reaching Out with Gregory Floyd, Saturday afternoon at 2:30 and again at 9 p.m. on AM 970. The Answer.
4: Stuck in traffic? We've got the answer.
6: We've got a slow ride on the east side on the Harlem River Drive. There's a breakdown. Disabled vehicles southbound. The GW Bridge down to 155th Street. The right lane is blocked. The FDR Drive northbound 79th up to 96th Street. There's a crash. One lane is knocked out there. The GW Bridge, no problems in or out of town. Lincoln Tunnel inbound, there's a stall. Mid-tube, the left lane is blocked. Holland Tunnel, not bad. Again, both directions, and it looks like the LIE on Long Island or Service Road westbound. New Hyde Park Road out to Community Drive. That's blocked because of fallen power cables. And we've got roadwork on the LIE in Queens eastbound, the Clearview out to Oceania Street. Three lanes blocked. 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Partly cloudy today with a high of 83, currently 70. I'm Janelle Crispin. 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
7: 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Welcome to your Friday morning briefing. 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The end.

0: Hey, Joe Piscopo on the radio. Yeah, get ready, baby. It's Friday. Yay. Hey, you know what? Thank you. Thank you so much for all the beautiful birthday greetings. And I just love this thing of ours here in the morning, you know. It's like the best-kept secret in all of radio. You know, we do our thing, and we are very powerful, but we are very, very, I think, informative. We learn from you. Hopefully, you learn from us. And I love for you being there. And then when it's my birthday, something as silly as that, you go, happy birthday, Joe. And I've been, thank you so much on X, on Facebook, on Instagram. Thank you so much. I appreciate it more than I could tell you. A lot going on. I'll tell you all about it because I had the best birthday ever. You know, I was going to think, like, I was going to do, like, a whole, you know, I'm like, let's do the party, you know, because I went to Frank Sinatra's 75th birthday party. I was there, and he did a concert at the Meadowlands. They had remember I told you they had a bus take us from the Waldorf Astoria in New York to the Meadowlands and then back, and then there was a party in the Waldorf. I was there, and it was, and the late, great, my dear friend Tommy Dreesen was there. It was great, but, you know, I'm not like Sinatra. So I said, let me just, what do I want to do for my birthday? So I spent it with the kids, all my five children, all together. And it was just the best ever. And I'll break it down for you, if I may, because it was really great. And I really appreciate the thoughtfulness of our kids, you know, just blessed in that way. And the reason for my existence. So, but let me just break down everything. We got a great show for you. Dan Hoffman's on the show. We're going to talk about this U.S.-Iran deal. I mean, I don't know what harm it does to know Iran knows that we could bury them if and when we went to an Operation Epic Fury. Help me out here, and I may be wrong, but Operation Epic Fury just shut them down, saying we could just bomb them out of existence, and we didn't. We pulled back, and now let's talk about it. And we are going back and forth. It's not a surrender. People are saying it should be an all-out surrender, like what the Nazis did, what Japan did. We need a surrender. I don't know that you do, but you may be right. You may be right, but I don't know. I think it's okay if you can go in. The problem is with this memorandum of understanding that the president signed in Versailles, will this hold? Because it's over the next 60 days. And my humble prediction would be, you know, Iran is nuts. They got this, you know, they got this end of time kind of mentality. They hate America. They've always hated America. But you know what? If anybody could do it, Donald Trump could do it. I just wish that, and now he's getting some support from G7 in at least a settlement with Iran. But I do understand going in, taking them out, regime change, CIA, Mossad. You gotta get this black mark of Satanism, in my opinion, that Iran is, and terrorism, and get them off the earth. But it may come to that. I don't know that Iran holds on. Now, the Strait of Hormuz is supposed to be open. The U.S. will lift its naval blockade of Iranian ports. The U.S. and Iran agree to hold military operations. Dan Hoffman will break it all down for us. Dan did a great hit with Brett Baer. They brought him right on the desk in the studio. Very cool, very cool. So, Dan, we'll talk about Dan and talk about, you know, fatherhood, too, because you know what? Father's Day coming up this weekend. And that's the coolest thing that you possibly could be. And if you're a guy, is a father and a responsible father. You know, you have a child that is your responsibility to take care of that child. Good, bad, or indifferent. You know, it's not going to always go the way you want it to. So we say happy Father's Day, to everybody. So we'll keep a watch on that U.S.-Iran deal, you know. And there was supposed to be a Switzerland meeting, and they had planned talks, U.S.-Iran and Qatar and Pakistan, and that got canceled. So we don't know what's going on, you know. Donald Trump calls it an unconditional surrender that he always demanded. So that is this is an unconditional surrender from Iran. And but every time, you know, we say it's, you know, it's over, they always have some kind of missile to lob somewhere. And how does Israel react? Was J.D. Vance kind of took a shot at Israel, saying, hey, you know, don't they want Israel, I think, wants us to go in and take out Iran. And it's easy for them to say, right? You go in and you war. If we had the whole world with us, it would be a whole different story, like we did in the Second World War, you know. And the way we kept, Hugh Hewitt wrote a great piece. If I get to it, I'll try to read it about Hitler actually having the atomic bomb and how we stopped that, you know. But JD went after Israel. Do we have the audio on that from the press room in the White House yesterday, Joe, if you would? Thank you.
1: You've seen people within Bibi's cabinet who have come out and attacked the deal and in some ways very personally attacked the president of the United States. And I guess my message to them would be twofold. Number one, Donald J. Trump is the only head of state in the entire world who is sympathetic to the nation of Israel at this moment in time. And he happens to be the head of state of the world superpower. If I was in the cabinet of the Israeli government, I might not be attacking the only powerful ally that I have anywhere left in the entire world. And the second message I would give to some of those cabinet members, Bibi, to his credit, has not gone down this path, but to some of these cabinet members in Israel who are attacking the President of the United States, the other thing that I would say is that over the last 3 months, 2/3 of the defensive weapons that have protected your homeland have been built by American hands and paid for by American tax dollars. The problem for Israel is not Donald J. Trump. And anybody in Israel who thinks their biggest problem is the President of the United States needs to wake up and smell the reality of the situation that country is in.
0: Well, that's a very stern message from the president. That's J.D. Vance right there, the vice president. But I think Israel just wants us to obliterate Iran. And do we have to do that nowadays? Now, do we have to do that? Maybe we do. They may be right. But also on behalf of Israel, I think if Hezbollah starts lobbing bombs into Israel, Israel apparently with this memorandum has the right to bomb them back. What a mess, though. What a mess. And then should we have gone in at all? I know that's a question. Well, why even go in Iran? You know, why would we even pick on them? Because it's sooner than later. That, first of all, there was a constant attack on American forces in the Red Sea and all throughout the Middle East. Constant with the drone attack. And we let it go? We're supposed to let it go like Obama let it go? Oh, we had the Obama library yesterday. Oh, let me tell you, unbelievable. Let me just turn positive for a moment. The Knicks parade yesterday was magnificent. I got to give it to New York, get it to the NYPD first and foremost. Certainly the FBI, because, you know, they're watching too, but the NYPD, stellar job. And I want to tell you, it was so wonderful to watch. There were millions of people. It was like the old days. All I remember is what the black and white ticker tape parade when General Douglas MacArthur would go down the Canyon of Heroes, they would call it, right? Right by our radio station. Millions of people. Millions of people. And again, I think there were only 10 arrested and some of the other things. And then a couple of people shot in the Bronx, but, you know, rest their souls. Oh my gosh. Yeah, but that's every night in New York. No, I mean, I don't mean to make fun of it, but that was after the parade and doesn't have anything to do with the parade. You gotta give the city credit for a great parade. It was wonderful how they did it, how they, the enthusiasm. And again, I told you once, and even I'm not a Knicks fan. I'm a fan now, but I'm not a basketball fan. I don't follow it. I don't know that I've been to a Knicks game, you know? I told you this, when the Nets left, Jersey, baby, that was it for me, you know? But if this old people, young people, all colors, all religions, it was all ages, you know, people that waited 53 years for the Knicks to come back, new fans. It was amazing. The scariest thing yesterday, if I could go political, 6:15 in the morning with Joe, if I may, was Mamdani's speech, because he is so good at speaking. And now it's going to reflect well on Mamdani. And the people that voted for Mamdani, I mean, I realize this, these are people that haven't been in the country long. They come in here, somehow they get in here, but when they get here, like the rest of the people trying to come into this country these days, not all of them, not the people that are waiting in line, spending tens of thousands of dollars to get in legally, but somehow the people that Biden let in over the last 4 years, they don't know America. They don't care about America. They don't know 9/11. They don't know World War II. They don't know all that we've gone through. They don't know the Great Depression. They don't know the American flag. They don't know the national anthem. They don't know it. And when they get in, and then you get a guy who's savvy like Mamdani, they vote for him. And that's what's happening with Bernie Sanders. It's what's happening in Washington, D.C. And that's the only, and by the way, it's bypassing the people in the inner cities, the people of color in the inner cities. These are new people that come in my opinion. In my opinion, I may be wrong. That come into the country, haven't been here long enough. They go, oh, yeah, look at Madani. Because Madani's speech was too long. Of course, he went on too long. You've got Jim Dolan, the owner, Al and I were talking. He kind of went after Mamdani, saying, look, I'm not looking for votes. And you know what happened. I don't have to break it down because Mamdani did this dramatic, you know, play-by-play. But I got to tell you, don't buy it. Don't buy it. This guy doesn't like America, in my opinion. He was given a gift. The New York Knicks are a gift to Mamdani. And don't buy it because we all know what he is and who he is inside, right? But scary. It was scary. But on a much more positive note, how great was that parade? It was fantastic. I mean, millions of people, everybody coming in from all over. It was great. And also, you know, we're going to break in a second. I had all the kids with me for my birthday. And again, I should have done a formal thing, the Patriots Boston Piscopo show on Wednesday, that's going to kind of be a celebration. And that's going to be with you and my listeners, our listeners, you know, and the good folks who are kind enough to stay with us on the radio. So, you know, sponsors and whatnot. But the listeners will be there. So, but the kids were all there. They wrote, you know, I keep the cards with me. You know, thank you, Dad. And again, it's what's all about as we go into Father's Day. You helped me in infinite ways. I will start to cry if I read these things. You've helped me in so many ways and continue to every day. Have the best day ever. I'm so grateful for all the support and advice you've given me through the years. And it's just like, Father, may God bless you on your birthday. I mean, it's just like God bless and thank you for being my spiritual father and dad. How about that? You know, so all of this, I'm just so humbled by it. And Joey came up, my big boy came up. He got me some beautiful sterling silver cufflinks that were dimes on the year that I was born, with the picture of the president of the time. I think it was Harry Truman. That's how old I am, man. And that was great. And it was just the best day. And then this. So I don't eat pizza. And I know it's only 5 grams a slice and I should have it. There's no great pizza out where I live. There's just nothing. It's not. It's an art form. Good pizza is an art form. So I go, what are we going to do, kids? We'll make it. I'll go. Joey goes, I'll go to Staten Island, Dad. I'll go. Where do you want to go? You want to go to Star Tavern? I said, no, I want you with me. I want you to be with me. So then we turn to my friends, Stacy. We go, Stacy, can you please bring up some pizzas to the house? So listen.
2: You know, if you're coming, it's not too much trouble. You know, sure, four pies. Yeah, you know,
0: sure, you can
2: make sure they're hot.
0: But do me a favor and bring some pies with you, will you? Because she's in an area of what we call civilization. So now she went down. You know where she went? Good morning, Al, and good morning, Joe.
3: Good morning.
0: And Joe Sibilia, thank you for that's a lot. You got all those birthday greetings.
3: I mean, absolutely.
0: You've been doing that like all day and all week, and I appreciate that so much. But I got
3: to
0: tell
3: you. I'm happy to do it for you.
0: So Al will know the answer to this. So all I know is, we're waiting, and I want a bite of pizza. I don't eat pizza. That's my birthday present. That's all I need is good pizza. And so the door opens, and we're all there. We're sitting around the counter, and the kids are all there.
2: Ta-da!
0: And Stacy comes in with 3 boxes of Danino's, man.
2: Oh, nice.
0: Danino, yeah,
2: nice.
0: Baby. Let me that big shout-out
2: nice.
0: To Mike and everybody down by down by, you know where it is, out by Aberdeen, by that whole...
2: Yeah, no, I know exactly where it is. Yep.
0: Where Charlie and I went. Remember where me and Charlie went?
2: Yes.
0: Great on the money, Al. 4 full slices. 4 full slices.
2: Wow. You ate 4 full slices.
3: Do you have a death wish?
0: I'm a fat pig right now. I'm going to go on stage on Wednesday. Hey, Joe gained a little weight there.
2: Looking good, I don't know.
0: 4 full slices. I said, "Oh man, it was so great." And then we warmed it up in the oven. So a big shout out to my friends at Danino's. They're really, really nice, and boy, they know how to make a pie. They really do. And so, how about that? That was like such a big thrill for me. So anyway, and so many other wonderful, wonderful things happened with the kids. Just being with my children was great. So thank you for your greetings, and on and listen, many more to come. I hope. Geez, get the doctor on the phone. I gotta go.
4: 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Janelle Crispin is in for Debbie Duhaime this morning on AM 970, The Answer.
5: Stuck in traffic? We've got the answer.
6: We've got a breakdown on the way to the GW Bridge on the Harlem River Drive southbound. The bridge down to 155th. There's a disabled vehicle. The right lane is blocked. And they're working on a crash on the FDR Drive. It's northbound between 79th Street up to 96th Street. One lane is closed there. GW Bridge inbound. No problems upstairs or downstairs. Lincoln Tunnel. There's a stall inbound mid-tube. The right lane is blocked. And you're fine at the Holland Tunnel. 1 and 9 northbound St. George Avenue out to Avenel Street and Woodbridge. There's construction. The roadways reduced to one lane. Now, the LIE North Service Road in New Hyde Park, westbound between New Hyde Park Road and Community Drive, that's blocked because of fallen power cables. And you have a heck of a time on the Hutch. Hutchinson River Parkway, southbound East Lincoln Avenue, out to the area of East 3rd Street. We've got an accident. One lane is blocked. Becoming partly cloudy today with a high of 83 degrees. Currently, it is cloudy, 70 degrees. You now know where not to go. I'm Janelle Crispin with Joe Piscopo, AM 970, The Answer.
0: Hey, Joe on the radio, Landmark Capital. Can I tell you about Landmark Capital? You know, I want to tell you about gold and silver. And I always say, I talk about gold and silver. And over the past two years, gold and silver have outperformed all the major stock indexes. 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Gold and silver. 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
0: Okay, you know, we're sold out, and I appreciate it, but, you know, we can squeak a couple more tickets. When I tell you about Patriots, Pasta and Piscopo, and I had a long talk on the phone a good portion of the day with Laura Schaefer, our boss. She put the whole thing together. The whole celebration of America that you hear on. I said, you know, the radio station sounds great. And I like that you listen. We're like the best kept secret. We keep it under the radar. I don't even know if Salem knows we're on the air sometimes, you know, because, you know, we just do our thing and it's so much fun and we love having you with us and you stay with us and then you go out and you vote and people know the president knows how powerful you are. He always tells me that. He knows that. And so when Laura comes up with Patriots Pasta Piscopo, I go, yeah, let's do it because it's a celebration of you, of our audience, okay? Celebrating the great country, the United States of America. And where are we going to do it? How about the Sinatra Room at Carmine's in Times Square? Come on. You're going to get classic New York, incredible food with the Carmine servings, you know. And we're talking history and patriotism. We got a couple surprises for you. But we are virtually sold out. But we want you to go too, because we could probably squeak maybe one or two tickets through am970theanswer.com. Click that banner, Patriots, Pasta, and Piscopo. 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Or text CELEBRATE to 94878, all right? 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This is going to be so much fun. We're broadcasting live on Tuesday, Episcopo live at Carmine's in the Sinatra Room with the full band, man. And I'm going to tell you something. Anything could happen. 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

0: Not tell. How do I remember the lyrics? I do.
1: Listen. But I'm 6.2 on the Richter scale. Sound effects. There it is.
0: Hey, Joe Biscopo, the radio. So I did. I ate that. Thanks to Mike and all the great folks at Danino's. And you know, if you go to Danino's down the shore, you go to Danino's in New York. It's really fabulous. And thanks to Stacy McCormick, our friend, who really came in and made the kids happy because she bought three pizzas in, man. It was great. And we had such a good time. And I was thinking about Al. I said, because usually I take one bite. I'll eat the corner. And then the guys are right. I'll take the cheese off because the mozzarella melts onto the pizza. And you're going, hey, I can get the same thing, you know? But everybody bust my chops. That pizza was so good. I scoffed everything. Bang. And then it was like late in the day and it was cold. I had another piece of pizza, I'm telling you. So that song, by the way, I have to give credit to the late, great Hal Wilner, a genius, just a genius musical technician. He did all the incidental music on Saturday Night Live, all of the incidental music, you know, background music that you hear. Big job. And Hal was there when I was there, and I had an album to do. I had a second album that I owed to CBS, Sony, at the time. And we did like the New Jersey album, but we did it like a Stan Freeberg, right, Joe? That was Stan Freeberg, like that early, yep. That early kind of like we used Rocky and Bullwinkle in it with June Scott, you know, right? Bill Scott and June Foray. Thank you. Somebody, he handed me a song called Fat Boy, which you could do at the time. I said, let's just record it. We're all in the studio. And at the record plant, and darn if we just didn't do it. And that's Hal's voice in the background. Rest in peace, Hal. Hal Wilner. Brilliant, brilliant cat from Saturday Night Live. Brilliant producer. Hey, so that's it. So that's me, the fat boy, on the radio right now. I don't know. I can feel it.
2: We'll be able to fit in the microphone. No, I'm just
0: kidding. Can I tell you something else?
2: Yeah, go ahead.
0: Pause the screen. The intimate hour.
2: Yeah, sure.
0: So I don't know. My whole appetite mm-hmm. has changed. You know, I don't know what it is.
2: Well,
0: so I don't. No.
2: More or less?
0: No. Like less. And
2: okay.
0: I don't have a woolly, like my mother said. Mm-hmm. I have. So except for when, like, I went down.
2: I went down there.
0: Chocolate, of course. Mm-hmm. By the way, shout out to the Connors. Mike and Beth Connors sent me and Mike Jr. You ready? Ready? Mm-hmm. Chocolate roses. Chocolate roses,
2: oh.
0: Like, but really high-end chocolate roses.
2: See, now you really need to take a picture on the hammock.
0: And me scoffing.
2: With you with that, yeah, like that with the rose in your mouth.
0: Well,
2: like chomping up. I mean,
0: and Beth
2: come
0: said,
2: on.
0: Beth said, I said, I texted Beth and Mike and I said,
2: and then write fat, but phat, not fat.
0: I said to Beth, I said, thank you so much. The roses are beautiful. She goes, is it okay to send a man roses? I said, only if he eats them, you know? So I'm scoffing the roses. I mean, it's the whole thing. But in any case, then I had some Chinese food but you can't get good Chinese food. No, listen, I know. You can't get Chinese food anywhere. Not in my area. You just can't. And there's some Chinese people, but you can't.
2: Does nobody eat in your area of New Jersey? I don't understand. There's no food that's good.
0: They got hay in their mouth. And they go, yep.
2: Yep. We haven't seen you in a while.
0: We got the meat for you if you'd like. You like some meat? We'll take that.
2: We got some roadkill here for you. You want? It's fresh.
0: Venison is really good.
2: Oh, it's delicious.
0: So.
2: They got a hunt going on, you know.
0: But the ethnic food, Mexican food, it's all right. But anyway, and then Stacy bought the Chinese food that I like from down in Monmouth County. And actually, I ate some of that too. So, you know
2: oh
0: what?
2: Oh, my God. Wait a minute. Hold on. Breaking news.
0: Yeah.
2: You had four slices of pizza. You had Chinese food. The sodium is like through the roof.
0: Vegetable fried rice, no onions. Fabulous.
2: Oh, my God.
0: Fabulous.
2: And you had cake?
0: I had thank you. Then I said, I like a chocolate cake. So Joey got me some kind of
2: extra sugar.
0: Chocolate cake. No, with no
2: maple
0: sugar.
2: Maple syrup on top.
0: But Joey knows. He's such a good boy.
2: Sugar.
0: Listen. No sugar. It was like a brick, a chocolate brick, you know. And so.
2: Oh, Dad.
0: It's good. Exactly. Really? I would go, really
2: Mikey,
0: good.
2: How's that cake?
0: I look like the Three Stooges eating, you know, like they would eat sometimes. So, but we kind of had a nice laugh. Like, how is it that? And then by Larry David.
2: Could use some taste, you know, something.
0: But they do that. So then they whip it out, man. They go, here's your Carvel ice cream cake. Boom! home to this day best tasting cake. I'm doing plugs all
2: was
0: over.
2: Was it
0: the place.
2: Cookie Puss? Was it
0: no,
2: it was Fudgy the Whale?
0: Happy birthday, Dad!
2: Fudgy
0: and,
2: the Whale.
0: And I must have eaten half of it. Ow!
2: Oh,
0: you know what?
2: God.
0: I don't know what. It's not fat. That cake. I think it's like an iced milk or something. Huh?
2: Yeah. All right. Yeah. Sure. Keep saying that. All right.
0: Yuck,
2: well, I'll tell you what. I got it. I'll be honest with you. I used to get this chocolate chip cookie from this one place. I'm not gonna plug who they are.
0: Not
2: I used
0: crumble.
2: To get this chocolate chip
0: I hear
2: cookie.
0: Crumbles like the diet.
2: No. I honestly, I can't stand Crumble. I think that's the worst cookie on the face of the planet.
0: Okay.
2: It's not a cookie.
0: Okay then.
2: It's not a cookie. It's what? you try to. It's awful. Anyway,
0: I don't know. So, my kids love it. Love it.
2: So hey. It's this other cookie, and I brought it into work yesterday, and I was gonna eat it.
0: Yeah,
2: and I look on the back because, and I never look on the back calories. This is a chocolate chip cookie. Why am I looking at this?
0: But
2: I look at it.
0: Yeah,
2: the grams of fat, and I didn't realize this cookie was not one serving but two. The amount of fat that was in this cookie was 107% of your.

0: and then I eat around the crumbs because the crumbs are...
1: There's no joy. There's no joy in your dessert. There's none. There's none. Oh, my God.
0: I dissect the cake.
1: Yeah, I mean, right, really? In. You're like a scientist. I gotta, you know, I gotta piece it. You know this. Oh man, come on, man.
0: But they, really? but the messages are very humble, but the beautiful messages, and I appreciate.
1: And also, let's be fair.
0: What happened now?
1: You work out. You exercise. You're on the move. You're not this sedentary. I'm just gonna eat four slices. I'm gonna sit in a chair all day or whatever. You're moving. You're you work out.
0: Well, you know, I was going to go swimming yesterday, and then I'm looking around, and then
1: I ate like a horse, yeah, and I'm going to work out. Most people would just eat like a horse and stay that way.
0: No, but it was like Charlie's with me, and she's so beautiful. She's staying at the house, and so she goes, "Dad, the water's too cold. I like the water like I don't know, 88, 100 degrees. Right. You know what I mean? I really like a wuss like that." And I said, "I'm going in. I'm your dad. I'm not getting old. I'm going swimming."
1: And then you touch the water, and you no.
0: That's exactly what happened.
1: Nope.
0: Mr. Joseph can't go in right now.
1: Oh, we have to come up.
0: I turned from Mr.
1: Charlie.
0: Macho,
1: we're
0: going
1: to take care of the guineas. The guineas. Not the Italian, the guineas.
0: She was laughing. No, so I hit the weights. I get the weights. I did the push-up thing. I did.
1: Yeah, see? So, I mean, you're burning it off while you're eating it. That's not terrible.
0: You know, it was just great, and I appreciate it. And thanks, guys, for, putting out all those wonderful, wonderful. We have more greetings, Joe, by the way, you said?
2: We're gonna play them throughout the morning.
0: This is great.
2: We're
0: going
2: to scout them throughout the morning. So you'll be quite surprised, I think.
0: I appreciate it. Hey, we're going to break, but why do you think my ex-followers are frozen? I haven't lost any or gained any in like 6 months, maybe more. And it stays at the same exact number, and that's weird. Something's up. How do we find out? Do we know anybody at X? Elon, can we get Elon on the phone?
2: Yeah, I'll call him up. We're buddies.
0: I call the office and get Elon up for an interview. Okay, you never know. You never know, huh?
2: Hey, it never hurts to ask. But whereas a lot of people would just tell you, no, we're not doing that.
0: Yeah, you're right. Right.
2: Never hurts to ask.
0: You never know. But hey, congratulations to the New York Knickerbockers. Parade was great. It was a zoo around the radio station yesterday. I understand. Thank you, Colonel Kurt Schlichter, for sitting in and doing a great job. And Al, you got in. Okay, you got in.
1: Yeah, I mean, you know, I had to show a letter from the company, you know, saying that I worked here or whatever, and it was not. And the police officer could not have been nicer. And then he was asking me what I do, and I told him. And then I told him I work with you, and he goes, "Oh, Sunday's with Sinatra, but it's on Saturdays." A big Cousin Brucey fan. I said, yeah, absolutely. He's on Saturdays. I like Tony Orlando, too, but they took him off. But it's Sundays with Sinatra on Saturday. He goes, and then he looks and he goes, "Is this WABC? And I said, no, this is AM 970, The Answer. So it was one of those like, wah, wah. But he was very happy. He goes, "Oh, yeah." And he does a talk show? I go, "Yeah, we're on Monday through Friday from 6 to 10 a.m. I said, "But Joe's off today. So obviously you're not going to be listening today. But, you know, I got to tune in."
0: Yeah.
1: But it was hysterical.
0: You know what, though? And a shout out, because the police know how much we support them. Yeah. I love that we're like this for like into our 11th year, by the grace of God, doing well. Thanks to you listening. The best kept secret in radio, baby. I love it. 6:39. Al's in the newsroom as we speak. He's got the news for you on AM 970, The Answer.
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1: 71 degrees at 6:39. I'm Al Gattulo with local news first. Here's what's going on. NYPD says it arrested 10 people on Thursday in Knicks parade-related incidents. The charges in those arrests are unclear, but we're aware of at least two violent incidents. A 20-year-old man was slashed in the neck on Center Street near the parade route after he reportedly said something inappropriate to a woman, and her boyfriend went after him with a broken glass bottle. The victim is stable, but no arrest yet in that incident. Later in the afternoon, a teenager in custody after a large fight in Times Square led to gunfire and left one person slashed. The incident happened near 44th Street and Broadway. Police say several people got into some sort of scuffle in the area. One suspect ultimately pulled out a gun and began firing. Gunshots sent residents and tourists running for cover. One person connected to the fight had a stab wound to the neck, but is expected to recover. The federal Homeland Security people are reportedly done with their $129 million plan to buy a warehouse in Morris County to convert it into an ICE detention center. The Times reported Thursday the Trump administration is looking to sell the Roxbury warehouse off of Route 46 along with six other warehouses around the country, all bought for a total of $11 billion. The report also said Homeland Security would consider giving the properties to other federal agencies. Development of the Roxbury site was already put on hold in May pending an environmental review. That delay for the review came after the town and state filed lawsuits to stop the project. Governor Sherrill put out a statement Thursday called

0: in Homeland Security's decision, a win for Roxbury and the state of New Jersey. In sports, Mets over the Phillies 6-4. White Sox beat the Yankees 5-1. Stuck in traffic, Janelle Crispin's got the answer.
1: We have some backups in the Bronx. On the Breckner Expressway, eastbound into Sheridan Boulevard, there's a crash. One lane is blocked. And on the Harlem River Drive, southbound the GW Bridge down to 155th Street, still have a disabled vehicle. The right lane is blocked there. And the FDR Drive, northbound 79th up to 96th Street, there's a crash blocking a lane. Now, the GW Bridge, you're fine. Lincoln Tunnel inbound, a stall has been cleared away. Holland Tunnel, no problems there. 1 in 9, northbound St. George Avenue out to Avenel Street and Woodbridge. Road marking operations, the right lane is closed. Expect delays there. And the LIE North Service Road, westbound New Hyde Park Road out to Community Drive. 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Partly cloudy today, high 83. 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
4: Hey, Joe on the radio. Good morning, and it's Friday. And you know what? It's getting to be summertime pretty soon. It's going to be official. 4th of July is coming up. Are you digging it? You know, it's been a little, Stephen Parr will give you the weather. It's been a little kind of weird out there weather-wise. But I'm telling you, summer is upon us, and I'm loving every minute of it. Dan Hoffman will join us. Commissioner Ray Kelly's going to join us. Lane Schoenberger, our friend, Chief Investment Officer, Managing Partner, and Founder of YRefi, as we broadcast from the YRefi.com studios. Miranda Devine's Miranda, and we'll chat with Miranda Devine. Alan Dershowitz, Professor Dershowitz, is going to join us. We're going to talk about the Supreme Court, you know, striking down that gun law used to prosecute Hunter Biden. Very interesting. And Matthew Wiz Buckley. We love Wiz, man. He is so cool. So we'll talk about, he's from, he's a former Navy F-18 pilot, founder of the No Fallen Heroes Foundation, and we're going to talk about that B-52 went down and how he feels about Iran, actually. All right, so this, I want to see the funniest thing, guys. 6:47 with Joe on the radio. So Charlie got me a cup that says "Best Dad Ever," and it's a beautiful,
6: accurate,
4: and I love that though. And then in the cup, I have two large Snicker bars. I've got Mentos. I got peppermint patty and Lysol. So she knows her dad.
6: Wow. And a gift certificate for your next triple bypass.
4: Yeah.
6: No, you haven't had one yet, but
4: yeah. Yeah, you know what? I said, I thought that was so cute. That was like Snickers and, all my sugar stuff. And then they put Lysol in there, which I have, and which I use constantly. So that.
6: And that's your favorite of the group.
4: You know. Just all good stuff, so meaningful and everything, and I appreciate that so very, very much. And the fact that they were all, with me and stayed with me. All five kids were just with me, and so I absolutely adored that. Look at Olivia, I really would. I'd get teary-eyed if I told you what the kids write, and it's, just very important. Now,
6: well, I have to commend you. You have done such an amazing job. You have raised five wonderful children. They're all so well-mannered, so polite, so respectful anytime you meet them and talk to them.
4: You know what?
6: And and they're just great, and you can tell the love that they have for you and all that they do and all that you show them.
4: There's ups and downs and everything else, but I'm telling you, I'm blessed. And now I think about Father's Day, and I think about all the fathers out there. We wish you all the very best, because every time there's like a TV ad, the father is the dopey guy. We're always the brunt of jokes.
7: Thank you.
4: But I got to tell you though, when you get a good dad, moms really are the bosses. We understand that. And we actually, defer to mom on everything. And my mother was really, my father was like old school, I'm the dad kind of guy. But he was very, very humble, very, very quiet in that regard. But he knew who the boss was. And that was my mother. Grandma, he was the to the kids and mom, to me. So now we appreciate that. But without the fathers in the home, and this is what gets me too. Let me get political for a second. A lot of the times, like I went through so many family court situations. Joe knows this. And what I went through, I didn't write in a book because I didn't want to disrespect the mother and my children, but just didn't want to get into it, But the kids and I talk about it. Oh my gosh, what you got to go through in New York or New Jersey, in the family, they call it family court. It's not family court. It's let's attack the person who's making the money, who's supporting you and supporting everything, and let's make them pay for everything, take care of the. And I don't even blame the judges, because it's the Assembly and the Senate that come up with these ridiculous laws. But you know what? By the grace of God, and I'm telling you, if you're going through any of that, you'll get through it, and you got to be there. They're gonna tell you that you're not needed. You're a dad, and you got to be there. And I applaud you for doing exactly that. Greatest privilege in my life is being a father. As we roll into Father's Day on Sunday, 10 minutes before 7 o'clock, Janelle Crispin is in for Debbie Duhaime this morning on AM 970, The Answer.
5: Stuck in traffic? We've got the answer.
1: Going to have a heck of a time on the Hutch. Hutchinson River Parkway, southbound East Lincoln Avenue out to East 3rd Street in Mount Vernon. There's a crash. We've got traffic getting by on the shoulder. Fire trucks and police department on the scene. The Bruckner's all jammed up eastbound into Sheridan Boulevard. There's an accident involving a truck. The right lane is blocked there. FDR Drive still have a crash. Northbound 79th Street up to 96th Street. Two lanes are closed there. A check of the Hudson River crossings. GW Bridge, no problems in or out of town. Looking better at the Lincoln Tunnel. Inbound a stall has been cleared. Holland Tunnel, you're fine in both directions. And still some big problems on Long Island. In New Hyde Park, LIE North Service Road westbound between New Hyde Park Road and Community Drive. All lanes are blocked because of fallen power cables. The weather forecast becoming partly cloudy today with a high of 83 degrees. Currently, it is 70. You now know where not to go. I'm Janelle Crispin with Joe Piscopo, AM 970, The Answer.
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10: 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And I consider it the high honor of my life to represent the Bronx, which is full of powerful mothers who have struggled and sacrificed and suffered so that their children and grandchildren can have a fighting chance at the American dream.
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14: This is going to be a beautiful weekend here in New York City. We've got a lot of sunshine today, topping off with temperatures around 85 degrees. Tomorrow morning, a low of 65. We hit a high of 82 with partly cloudy skies. And on Sunday, a low of 65 with a high of 83 and another partly cloudy day. We'll see our next good rain chance coming overnight Sunday night into Monday morning. I'm StormGuys.live meteorologist Stephen Parr.
4: 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I got to tell you, this is in the heart of Times Square. Come on by because the Piscopo Show will be there. It's Tuesday. It's Tuesday coming up. June 23rd, AM 970. We'll be broadcasting all day long, starting with our show, live from Times Square. You can drop in and see us. We'd love to see you. No tickets, no registration. Just to show up and celebrate. Also, Kevin McCullough, our buddy's going to be there, Christine Nicholas, the great Arthur Idala will be there with his Power Hour and more as we honor 250 years of the greatest nation on earth. All right. Then on Wednesday, don't forget the 24th of June. That's what, you know what? Is this the great, let me see, you have time. Yeah, we got a break. I'll tell you though, I'm telling you, we're going to do a live broadcast June 23rd, all 4 hours. Then they got me going somewhere else. Then I'm doing another interview. And then the next day, we're doing a full show, Patriots Pasta and Piscopo, right in the Sinatra Room at Carmine's in Times Square. I ain't stopping. They're not letting me stop, and I love it. Text CELEBRATE to 94878 or visit am970theanswer.com to celebrate America. All right, Dan Hoffman, Dan the Man's going to join us next hour. Thank you very much. Commissioner Ray Kelly, legend Ray Kelly will join us in the 8 o'clock hour with Lane Schoenberger from Invest Y Refi, okay? Miranda Devine in the 9 o'clock hour, Professor Alan Dershowitz, Matthew Wiz Buckley. I tell you, we got a show for you. We got a lot to get into. You know, when we come back, we're going to get into the news. I just wanted to touch on the goodness of you, the goodness of my children and my family, and thank you so much for helping me celebrate a big birthday, but I don't even think about it. Let's just keep going. You know, I'm afraid if you stop and you celebrate, then you drop dead. You know what I mean? So I'd rather just kind of say, okay, it's all good. Let's just eat some cake, eat some pizza, and then we'll go on to the next one by the grace of God, because I honestly believe the best is yet to come, baby. Piscopo, live on the radio, live as live can be, and we're coming right back at you.
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0: 71 degrees at 6:59. I'm Al Gattulo with local news first. Here's what's going on. The NYPD estimates that 2 million people attended the Knicks' first ever ticker tape parade Thursday. The fans celebrated the Knicks, the new NBA champions, after a 53-year national title drought, calling it a once-in-a-lifetime experience. The celebration generated a lot of love and feelings of unity, both with the team and the city. But it also generated a lot of trash, including a ton of orange and blue confetti along the Canyon of Heroes. Manhattan Borough Sanitation Chief Dayton Lewis believes the parade set an attendance record, maybe a trash record too. He deployed more than 700 New York City sanitation workers to clean up after this one. Weight loss, GLP-1 drugs like Ozempic and Wegovy being linked to a decrease in violent behavior. A new study out of Rutgers University found that people taking GLP-1 medication were less prone to impulsive behavior and violence. Researchers say one driving factor could be the reduction in alcohol consumption often seen among GLP-1 users. and missing New Jersey Congressman Tom Kaine Jr. announcing he'll return to Capitol Hill on June the 30th. The Republican lawmaker hasn't been seen in Washington since March 5th. Missing 135 votes, hasn't been seen in his North Jersey congressional district, the 7th, either. Both Kaine and his staff have repeatedly said he's dealing with a personal health issue, but haven't divulged any details. His mystery absence has drawn a lot of national attention. Kaine faces a tough re-election fight this November against Democrat Rebecca Bennett in what is considered a swing district.
15: Breaking news this hour from Town Hall. I'm Rich Thomason. Not so fast on those U.S.-Iran talks. Originally scheduled to start today, they're being postponed as Israel's military continues hammering away at an Iranian ally in Lebanon.
16: Israel's military says its forces have struck targets throughout southern Lebanon overnight as Hezbollah reported intense fighting in the area. Lebanon's state-run news agency reports at least 18 people killed in Israeli strikes. The fighting into Friday morning comes as planned talks in Switzerland between Iran and the U.S. over their efforts to reach a permanent end to the Iran war have been delayed. Israel's occupation of southern Lebanon and its continued attacks on Hezbollah have been a key issue in the talks. Israel maintained it must continue to hold territory in Lebanon and have a free hand to battle Hezbollah. I'm Charles de Ledesma.
15: War Secretary Hegseth is giving America's European allies a homework assignment of sorts, urging them to take more responsibility for their own security as the Pentagon reviews U.S. troop deployments in Europe.
17: Hegseth is criticizing NATO allies for not providing access to bases for U.S. forces to launch attacks on Iran. He also accuses Europe of prioritizing gender equity and climate change over defense. The review could impact NATO's collective security guarantee, but U.S. nuclear weapons will remain in Europe.
15: And that's correspondent Ken Lorman. Parts of the Gulf Coast are under flood warnings. Southern Louisiana, Mississippi, and Alabama all in the bullseye as the remnants of Tropical Storm Arthur drop flooding rains and generate fierce winds. Buildings have been damaged, trees, power lines are down. Georgia and the Florida Panhandle could be next in line. More on these stories, townhall.com.
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19: Stuck in traffic? We've got the answer.
1: the situation has gone from bad to worse on the FDR Drive. Northbound 79th Street up to 96th Street. All lanes are closed because of a crash at 81st Street. We've got a crash on the Bruckner eastbound into Sheridan Boulevard involving a truck. Right lane is blocked there and the cross prongs all loaded up. Traveling eastbound Webster Avenue out to 3rd Avenue. There's a collision there. The left lane is blocked. 10 to 15 minute inbound delays. GW Bridge Upper Deck. No waiting on the lower level. You're fine at the Lincoln Tunnel. Holland Tunnel about 10 to 15. Pretty much from both approaches, and the LIE North Service Road westbound New Hyde Park Road out to Community Drive, fallen power cables. 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Becoming partly cloudy today, high 83, currently 70. 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
11: 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What I feel,
18: I can't say. Hey, good morning, Joe Piscopo on the radio. How you doing? Thank you, Colonel Kurt Schlichter, for sitting in yesterday. I think we appreciate that very much. I was going to take off my birthday, but I was glad I was on the air for the birthday. I appreciate that so much. It was so much fun. And then I took off the next day to be with the family. We did. You know what is interesting when you're doing morning radio is the night before. You know, you don't have a night before. It's a beautiful summer night, and you want to maybe sit on the deck with your kids. You know, bedtime. You gotta get to sleep. You know, and so that was nice on my birthday. We just hung there. We watched the worst. This was the best. We had a best day ever. Beautiful cards, beautiful presents, but more so just more love from my beautiful children. You know. And I was just so humbled by it all. And, you know, it was great. And then pizza. Thank you very much. Yes, pizza. And then at night, we're sitting there and it's quiet and we're all together and I'm in my glory. And I look across and I see my big son, Joey, my number one son, right? And there's Mikey, you know, always with a guitar in his hand, you know, and then Olivia and Allie. And Charlie, you know, right? Oh, we're all together, and I'm going like, this is so awesome. What do you want to watch a movie? Should we watch a movie? Okay, yeah. I'll let you. And listen, I'll do whatever you want. I just love being with you. And it was getting late. I don't have to get up in the morning. This was my birthday, so we go in. Okay, well, everybody goes to Netflix. You know, and again, say what you will about Netflix, but they're really, really supporting New Jersey in such a big way. So, and I love the head guys over at Netflix. So we turn on Netflix. Okay, what's on? The worst movie we've ever seen in my life. But did you ever really like when a bad movie comes on and you got to stay with it? Hey, I've done some of them. Listen. So the movie was, I don't even know the name of it. It was about, this is so funny because, you know, my brother Richie and I, and my son Joey, we would always we would sometimes have like bad movie night and you watch really bad movies and get a kick out of it, right? And again, I'm not judging because I've been in bad movies. You know, sure, absolutely. More than one. Thank you for asking. But it's like, this was like about, it was a hurricane. I've got to get that. It was on Netflix. And as a hurricane is hitting a town and it's going to be a once in a lifetime hurricane. And somehow they do exposition and they have a guy who's a shark expert. And you know, the bull sharks are all out there. And I don't know what happened. Well, I don't know. We tagged some of the sharks. So they set that up. So when you hear shark and you hear hurricane, you know, it's going to be a really bad movie. You just know it. So they have like the hurricane coming in. It starts to flood, right? It starts to flood the town.
4: Well, of course, there's flood. Who? There's water. It's in the tent. Who's going to show up?
0: The sharks.
4: The sharks.
0: Is it Sharknado?
4: No, but it was like that. You know what? And then there's a girl who's pregnant about to have a baby. And then there's
0: there's always a girl who's about to have a baby in the thing. I mean, because there's sharks and hurricanes. And
4: then the mean guy, and you look. And
0: did her water break during the hurricane?
4: Yeah. Oh, absolutely. She had the baby in the water as a shark was attacking her.
0: And became Aquaman. Lo and behold.
4: Listen. So now, and then you could, it's one of those movies where you know who's going to get whacked, you know, and you say, he's done. Okay, he's done. Next guy's going to get killed, and, you know, getting eaten by the shark. Hysterical, but so bad, it was great. It was great. And Netflix, and by the way, it was not shot cheaply, you know? So, Joey, look at that. We had Netflix Shark Hurricane. What's the name of the movie? It was really wonderful. Sometimes I just embrace those wonderful films like that, you know? So, and I don't even know the name of it, but that was fun. That was fun. And then
6: the one that I always advocate for is there was a movie that aired on the Sci-Fi Channel years ago called Jersey Shore Shark Attack at the height of Jersey Shore. So it's like Jersey Shore combined with Jaws, and a lot of your friends are in it. Paul Sorvino was in it.
4: Paul Sorvino! Wow, man, that's good. That's worth the watch. Always rest his soul.
6: Paulie from Sopranos is in it. Whose name is escaping me for some reason?
4: Tony Sirico.
6: Thank you. He's in it. All star cast. Joey Fatone is in it. He gets eaten by a shark.
4: He's great. Spoiler guy. That's a good cast. Wait a minute now. How did they not ask me? I would have done that.
6: Oh, they should have asked you. Okay. But you were spared.
4: The film is 2026.
0: Thrash is the name of the film.
4: Thrash. Thank you, Al. Yeah. A survival thriller directed by Tommy Wirkola. The film follows residents of a South Carolina town, including a woman past her due date, trying to survive a Category 5 hurricane that floods the city with bull sharks. And by the way, a great white.
0: The Category 5 hurricane that unleashes, listen to this word, shiver of ravenous sharks into the flooded street.
4: It was the best.
0: A shiver?
4: It was the best. So listen, so now.
0: Did they have knives? I don't understand.
4: You're at the Netflix offices and you're pitching this. And you're going to pitch this. And you,
0: so
4: you know what?
0: Storm.
4: I think I would. No. You go. Yeah. Look. There's a Category 5.
0: Woman.
4: The sharks. And then you know what? The floods. The shark come in. If I'm the network executive, I'm going. Oh, we're doing this film. We are doing this film.
0: And there's the sharkologist who comes in.
4: Yeah.
0: And he injects the sharks with this special solution. And they all die. And then the water recedes. Everybody lives happily ever after.
4: No. He put in something electrical in the... It was the best.
0: He's a shark guy and an electrician. He'll wire your house and kill the sharks.
4: My kids...
0: Sold!
4: My kids understood... they recognize some people in the film. I didn't know. They go, that's so-and-so from so-and-so. Not only do I not recognize so-and-so, I don't even know what the so-and-so was. What the show is. But it was great. And it was just a lot of fun. I got to tell you, it was a lot of fun.
6: You don't know the so, and you don't know the so.
0: Well, it's funny, because I saw that three people that they put on the cast, I only recognize one of them. The other two, I have no idea
4: Who is that?
0: The two women, I have no idea who they are. Yeah. Damon Hounsou. Was in.
4: Yeah, he's good. He's always great. Yeah.
0: He was in Gladiator. He was in a bunch of other movies too.
4: He was good in this movie. Yeah. I mean, what do I know? You know?
6: I know all these actors.
4: Yeah. You know? You know them, Joey?
6: This is so funny. No.
0: If they were from past 1981, Joe doesn't know who they are.
4: While we're here, 7:12, we're going to talk to Dan Hoffman about the U.S.-Iran deal. Whether you like it, whether you don't like it, we're going to get into it with Dan Hoffman.
0: Well, apparently the sticking point of the deal right now, from what I'm reading, is that Iran wants Israel to stop attacking Hezbollah. It seems as that is the holdup of why they don't want to meet in Switzerland.
4: Maybe. All right. We'll talk to Dan about it. I don't that we knew that, but and again,
0: well, because I think because
4: I throw my two cents in. I don't know how.
0: I think
4: if
0: because
4: Israel
0: of the
4: gets bombed. How do you not answer that?
0: Right, and I think because there's constant bombing between both sides that Iran is saying we don't want to come to the table until this stops, and I think that's what's preventing. These two to get together. Obviously, Dan is going to have more information, but that's what I've been reading from a couple of different news sources online for the last hour.
4: This is it. And let me just lay it out. I'll talk with Dan about it. Do you even attempt to go after Iran? And if you don't, it becomes not only a nuclear power, But they are the hotbed of terrorism around the world, and they kept attacking us, and we're like forgetting about that. Why didn't Europe come in with President Trump? Why didn't we have a consortium? You know, and that's why my theory is, you know, he should have, and I said it once, I've said it 1,000 times for 10 years on this radio show. I said you should have a rapid deployment strike force, but a complete, like a global rapid deployment strike force, because the UN is worthless. Everybody knows that. They don't do, the blue helmets do nothing. Get some tough, really tough mercenaries and say, all right, if someone's a bad actor to the point of Iran, take them out. You know, but, you know, it's easy to say. It's easy to say. Meantime, it's up to us. You're going to leave it up to us. The big news, the Knicks parade yesterday was spectacular. We applaud it. I know politically New York is a mess, but and we thank Jim Dolan. You know, we thank Jalen. And, well, I mean, these are not, it's not just that the Knicks won. It's to a man on the Knicks squad that they are spectacular. I mean, decent guys that just looked spectacular, and they were great. And we applaud them, and we applaud the Knickerbockers for bringing New York together like we've never seen before, you know? And don't be fooled by the Mamdani speech, which was a little long. It got into it a little bit, got a little overdramatic, but I tell you what, the guy's good at the microphone, Mamdani is. And, you know, oh, he needs little topics in the back of his head. Did you see that?
6: I just
4: noticed that. He's a young guy. Yeah, but I'm going to, if I ever get to meet him, I'll bring the topics, you know. But then he'll tax the topics.
6: Well, that's not an uncomfortable conversation.
0: Will you meet, now, if you ever meet him, will you bring the topics and surreptitiously try to put it on his head? Or will you present it to him as a gift? Like, hey, how you doing? A little hug and then, you know, a little.
4: No. I could just say something. You know, we got something for that bald spot over there. I just. Yeah, I worry about stuff like that.
6: Is there a polite subtle way to say that?
0: That's subtle? I mean, wow. That's something that I would say. Yeah,
4: all right. No, I would
0: say. Oh, Mr. Mayor, how you doing? Hey, I got something for that bald spot over there.
6: When
4: you meet somebody, it's always small talk. It's always, you go, hey, how you doing? Do your shoulder bump. How you doing? How you doing?
0: Bald head, not really a good lead at the start. You know, maybe. Know,
4: you're a young guy, and I'm seeing you balding in the back, and I got
0: stress.
4: Some stuff. I got
0: tough front in the city. Yeah,
4: I got stuff. Little, you know. Is that a Uganda bald spot? Because you know what? I could fix that for
0: Uganda
4: you if you'd like.
0: Bald spot. That's not racist by any stretch of the imagination. Not at all. Not at all. I mean,
4: Ugandese may be bald.
0: Is that right?
4: In the back. I don't know.
0: Ugandans have chronic baldness in one spot of their head. All right. That's good. It's good. It's a good one.
4: Isn't
0: I like
4: it good that I'm back?
0: Oh, fantastic.
6: It is a Friday.
4: We apologize to everybody.
0: But all the Ugandans that have bald spots on your head, we're very sorry. We're sorry for pointing it out. But there is a thing. It's called topics.
4: No, I tell you what, though, Mamdani was great at the microphone, man.
0: He was. It was very good. And I think the best part of it was.
4: With Jim Dolan treasure.
0: No. You know what the best part of it was?
4: What was that, Al?
0: One politician, I will give her credit, did not speak at the parade. You know who it was?
4: Who did?
0: Governor Kathy Hochul.
4: Oh,
0: she was offered the opportunity to speak. Yeah. She said, no, it's not about me, it's about the Knicks. It's their day.
4: She knew she would get booed, I guess. I mean, maybe.
0: Probably, but I mean, but every other, but Letitia James, I was a diehard fan. Shut up. Nobody wants to hear from you. The mayor, yes, he's giving the keys to the city, appropriate to give a speech. The rest of them, Brad Lander, this one and that one, nobody wants to hear from you. Nobody cares how long of a fan you are. I think Governor Hochul did the right thing by saying, no, I don't need to talk. It's all
4: about
0: that. You
4: know what? We got a break. I want to leave time for Dan, but I got to tell you, this they opened the, and a lot going on, and we'll get into it all. They opened the Obama library. Oh. The president. Oh my gosh! It's like if you watch it, and I don't want to play audio from it. I don't know. I don't know if I could verbally do it justice, but it was so weird. The whole.
0: Well, I heard Biden couldn't get his wife abandoned him on the stage again, and he was asking, "Where's my granddaughter?"
4: Let me tell you. That's just one of the things that happened. Everybody's leaving, including President Obama. Listen,
0: you know the guy's feeble.
4: Listen to me.
0: Help him off the stage.
4: Listen to me. And then he goes, and then you have a Jill is walking. She loses Joe. She keeps walking like next to Obama.
0: Who's that?
4: Joe is wandering.
0: It's not my
4: and
0: husband.
4: Then he takes his glasses off and he's looking, and the poor guy's gone. He's gone. And they leave it there. They don't have a handler for this guy.
0: Barack? You know? Where are you?
4: And then and then they had George W. Bush was there. It was right. Clinton was there. And this, first of all, let's talk about the architecture of the building. And let's talk about the area of the building in South Chicago. Have the Obamas gone there once when the crime was high? And let me tell you this. It's important to note this before we break. And this isn't a neither here nor there. It's not political. It's just an objective overview. The one person that has dropped crime to its lowest point in decades, and some of it got to Chicago, not a lot to Chicago because they fight him tooth and nail, is Donald Trump and Cash Patel and the FBI. They went in, they went into these cities that have horrible crime rates, and it dropped it down. We know Pastor Corey Brooks at Project Hood. He's right down the road from the Obama Library. How do you spend almost $1 trillion, yes, with a T, $800+ billion, and you don't help those kids in the cities that we've been talking about for almost 11 years on this program? It's beyond me. How do you spend $1 trillion? You build something humble. Like, you know what Harry Truman did? I know we got a break. What Harry Truman did after the White House, he and Bess Truman, they got in like a Buick. Their Buick, and he drove from Washington to, where is it? Where was he from? Kansas or something? He went back home to his house. He drove by and just toured America, and he went back to his simple little house. Why didn't Obama just do a nice little thing and then say, you know what, we've raised so much money, we're going to help the neighborhood? You know what, they got nothing. And they still, apparently, allegedly, have not paid some of the contractors, the subcontractors, who were who? They were black subcontractors, not paid, allegedly. It just reminded me of the way it used to be, and it was very unsettling, you know. 20 minutes after 7 o'clock, we're going to be with Dan Hoffman. We're going to talk about U.S. and Iran in a moment. The great Dan Hoffman will join us. And right now we got Janelle Crispin. Yeah, Janelle Crispin is doing the traffic for Debbie Duhaime this morning on AM 970, The Answer.
13: Stuck in traffic? We've got the answer.
1: Big delays on Route 3 in Rutherford, westbound before Route 17. There's an accident involving a tractor trailer. The right lane is blocked. And the FDR Drive, that's a mess. Home lane subject to full closure northbound into 81st Street because of an accident. At best, two lanes are blocked. And the Bruckner's backed up eastbound into Sheridan Boulevard, a collision involving a truck. And the Cross Bronx pretty heavy. Northbound Webster Avenue out to 3rd Avenue, a crash there. Left lane is closed. Traffic back to the Alexander Hamilton. GW Bridge inbound on the upper deck, a 10 to 15 minute delay. No waiting on the lower level. You're fine at the Lincoln Holland Tunnel, a 10 to 15 minute delay from both the Turnpike and the 19 approach. Alternate side of the street parking rules suspended today for Juneteenth. Meter rules are in effect. The weather forecast calling for partly cloudy skies today with a high of 83. Currently, it is cloudy and 70 degrees. You now know where not to go. I'm Janelle Crispin with Joe Piscopo, AM 970, The Answer.
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21: The markets are taking a break today for the Juneteenth holiday. Adam Johnson of the Bullseye American Ingenuity Fund is encouraged by what he's seen so far this week.
22: Well, we've got the three E's, right? Earnings, employment, and the economy. Incredibly strong, as we've been talking about. And now we have oil finally coming down.
21: Markets sold off on Wednesday after Fed Chair Kevin Warsh pulled back from signaling possible moves on interest rates. However, economists Stephanie Pomboy of Macro Mavens welcomes the change.
23: And then when it does say things, it will actually be meaningful. Then the markets can respond rather than getting jerked all over by irrelevant language.
21: Next week, the PCE price index inflation reading comes out for May and the updated reading on the economy, the GDP, for the first quarter. That's your Fox Business Report. I'm Ginny Coselda, invested in you.
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26: 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But you can take away the gun temporarily first and then go through the process. You don't have to go through the process and then take away the gun.
7: 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The Answer.
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27: Joe, let my son's awesome penalty shot serve as a reminder that no matter how old we get, we should never stop trying to achieve our goals. Happy birthday to you, my friend, and many happy returns.
4: Dan Hoffman, thank you so much. I see the video. Dan, what a shot. Dan, welcome to the show. Wow. congratulations on being such a great dad. That was the perfectly placed shot right into the goal, the upper right of the goal. Fantastic, Dan. How exciting is that, my brother?
3: Oh, Joe, listen, happy birthday. A couple days late there. Congratulations.
4: Yes, sir. Thank
3: you. Big milestone for you.
4: Oh, boy.
3: And thanks for highlighting my kid's penalty shot. That was actually on the Father's Day tournament.
4: Oh.
3: And my kid's team had gone in. That was to put him in the finals.
4: Yeah,
3: and
4: yeah.
3: I'll always remember spending that Father's Day with him.
4: You know what? That was so great. And I used when I would go see my Mikey play when he was playing in Little League. And then I think we talked about it before. Every pitch, I would pray to St. Michael. I would pray to St. Michael. I'd go, St. Michael, please watch over Michael. Please, I'm going to hit. And, you know, and he was such a good athlete. Thank God it worked. That's exciting. Hey, it's amazing you got the camera rolling and you actually got that's a lifetime shot right there, my friend. You know what I mean? In the family forever, right?
3: Yeah, I watch it all the time, and yeah. It just warms my heart. And I'll tell you, I always think about my wife and how my son and I have talked about this, that what makes us so sad is that she's not there, that he's not there, that she's not there for him to see her, cheering him on, you know, we've talked about that. Mm. But we know she's with us. She's an angel watching over us, and he could feel her presence that day, you know, inspiring him to do his best when it mattered most.
4: I tell you what, I believe in it. I mean, I'll move on, but the other day I posted it. There was a cloud, you know, and I miss my mother. It's my birthday coming up, and she was always there. She always called, you know, and there was a cloud that looked like an angel spread its wings. It was clear as day. I believe in that. The guardian angels watching over us, Dan Hoffman, you know,
3: helping us be as good
4: as dads as we can be. Hey, by the way, Mr. At the Desk with Brett Baer, excuse me. I'm glad you came on the show. I thought you were going to say, no time for Piscopo. I thought, look at you, big star. Listen, over there.
3: Joe Sebelia texts me and says, hey, could you join the program? The only thing that could keep me away from being on the program with you is some family matter. But otherwise, it's a huge honor for me, so thank you.
4: You're the best, but it was so cool to watch you because Brett, of course, just crushing it these days on Fox, doing the news, and he's my go-to at 6 o'clock, you know, and see what's breaking so we're prepared for the show. Then he put you right next to him, man. You were great because you were just great. You were just measured, you know, and you went right through it, and that was fabulous. And those of us who admire you, Dan Hoffman, really appreciate it. A shout-out to Brett for bringing you on, man. That was great.
3: Oh, so, thank you. Yeah.
4: It's live, right? That's live. That's live as live can be the way he shoots that, correct?
3: That's live, and you know, I'm a lot more uncut with you. Like, you and I have a different relationship.
4: Oh, yeah.
3: Off air, Brett is a regular guy, but when he's on the air, man, he's just all business, and you got to keep your answers kind of short and pithy, and I took a slight, like, you know, detour to that when I said, hey, the Iranians aren't going to use that money to build girls' schools and hospitals. And I didn't want to sound flippant or anything. But then as soon as I said it, I realized, hey, that's the kind of thing I would have said to Joe Piscopo. And Joe would have laughed and come back with something.
4: But
3: Brett is super serious. When he's looking at me as I'm speaking, he's giving me the...
4: Yeah.
3: You're almost done. Now you're done. Now you just need to stop talking.
4: It was great. You were perfect because you have to be measured in those situations, and you were perfect. You really were. Hey, so what? And also, you're very honest in that. You know, I mean, I can't be objective about President Trump because I've known him for so long.
3: You know,
4: back in the New York days, man, Dan, it was a great time. It was a great with Regis Philbin. How about that? I miss Regis.
3: Oh my gosh, one of my favorites of all time.
4: You know what I mean?
3: And talk about a gentleman. Talk about a great guy.
4: Exactly.
3: Yeah.
4: And I missed those days, and we were all hanging around. No one cared what you were. And, it was, you know, so we put politics aside. But now people are upset about this deal, this U.S.-Iran deal. What are you thinking, Dan? Because a lot of us, like we talked about, there's some military folks saying Mossad, CIA, regime change. People are saying take them out. I think isn't Israel upset because they want Donald Trump to continue with the war? Donald Trump does not want an ongoing war. But you had a great breakdown, Dan. Tell us about that, please, sir, if you would.
3: Yeah, so I just go back to what I said at the very beginning, which was that we deployed our military assets to the region in order to induce a change in Iran's behavior so that they would come to the negotiating table and negotiate over their nuclear program, ballistic missile program, support to proxy terrorists in good faith. And they wouldn't do it, and so President Trump launched a bunch of military strikes designed either to change the regime, and we got new leaders, but the regime itself isn't any different. It's dominated by the IRGC, or change their behavior. And the MOU is just a precursor to whatever deal we're going to get. Now, we've lifted the blockade. Iran is going to make a lot of money selling oil, and they will use that money, based on it passed as prologue, to rearm and reconstitute their weapons inventories. And the question for the Trump administration is, are we going to get something better than JCPOA? We spilled a lot of blood and treasure in this war, and that was always the goal. I'll leave Israel to the side for the moment, although I will tell you that including Lebanon in the MOU, that's the canary in the coal mine. That's the pretext Iran will use to back away from this deal if and when they choose to do so. They'll say it was Israel's fault, even though just last night Hezbollah launched more strikes on Israel, and Israel responded. That's a terrorist group. So it's not as if Israel doesn't want to stop the war. Israel has no choice. They are at war. They've been at war since they declared independence, and especially since October 7, 2023, Hezbollah launched attacks on Israel, serious ones then, and then again starting March 1st of this year. And Hezbollah hasn't let up. So it's either for Israel, it's either defend yourself or you don't exist anymore. And

0: That's what they have in common, I'm sorry to say. Yeah. I hate to be bringing everybody down on a Friday.
1: No,
0: if you want to talk about, you know, like upcoming Father's Day or anything happy.
2: I know we do. But,
0: before
2: we get to
0: Italian food, I can tell you, I just will tell you one thing. I shared some of the A&S Market pasta and some pasta sauce with a guy I train with in the gym. He's Italian. And I said, no. I'm sorry, Nick. And I told him and his wife, I said, no, I'm sorry about whatever you're using for your ingredients. You really need to use this. And I don't mean to be telling you what to do or anything, but I'm going to tell you what to do. Try the A&S pasta. So I'm going to send Sibili a picture of what they made with Jamie's ingredients. And Joe, your mouth will water. They make Italian food all the time, and they said, oh, no, we know what. No, I said, I'm sorry. No, you don't. Listen, A&S Market, and I got a text this morning with a picture of what they made, the pasta. Around the table with the family, you know, like in Goodfellas. She'll cook at midnight. Whenever you come home, there's food on the table.
2: It's so true. You know, you call him Nick, though. When you want to get personal like that, then, if I may, respectfully, Nicky. Hey, Nicky. Nicky, you got to put that Y on the end of it. Nicky, hey, Nicky. Hey, but I got to tell you something. Yeah. Those guys, on my birthday, like you did, I appreciate it, Dan. Thank you for your greetings, indeed. But Chad and Jamie, they actually called. They said, they go, happy birthday. And then their dad and everything, and it was just great. And I got to tell you, top of their game, absolute top of the game at A&S. So we appreciate that. That is so great that you're giving out the recipes. Hey, Dan, happy Father's Day. The birthday was great. All my kids. And then I said, what are we going to do on Father's Day? And I just want the kids there. I just want to hang out. I just want to hang out. You're right? Just to have the kids there. And I know you'll be thinking of your beautiful bride and just remembering there. But just the appreciation, respect, and love of being a dad. Right, Dan Hoffman?
0: Oh, yeah. I wrote a column. It's going to be out on Fox News on Sunday at like 8 in the morning.
2: Okay.
0: And I'll highlight that to you then. And you're right. Listen, on Father's Day, I always celebrated my wife because without her, you know, she gave life to my kids. And I was as grateful to her as to anybody for our family, obviously. And that is a special day for all of us. And you want nothing more than to be together and celebrate together.
2: Yeah.
0: And I just feel so blessed and so grateful that I'm spending another one of these days with my kids.
2: Yeah, amen. And that video, man, I'm pumped up for the Australia USA game today.
0: Me too. My kid is super excited about that game, and he's got a soccer practice in the afternoon, and then he's going to go watch the game with his buddies. So he's going to have a good day today.
2: Great, Dan. Always a great chat. Happy Father's Day, my dear friend. God bless
0: you.
2: Same
0: to you, Joe. All right, same to everybody listening. Happy Father's Day.
2: Thank you, Dan Hoffman. God bless you, man. Dan Hoffman, he's the man right there. Hey, Al's in the newsroom on AM 970, The Answer.
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4: 70 and mostly cloudy at 7:39. I'm Al Gattulo with local news first. Here's what's going on. Governor Hochul wants a celebration for the NBA champion New York Knicks to continue for months to come. She's instructed the MTA to preserve the orange and blue painted subway entrance at 34th Street and 8th Avenue near Madison Square Garden. As the Knicks defend their title next season, before the finals, the entrance to the AC&E trains was adorned in the team's orange and blue colors, and the entrance lamp globes were repainted to look like basketballs. A Jackson, New Jersey couple suing their hometown because they were charged a $962 impound fee after police took their minivan to search for drugs but found none. The Asbury Park Press reporting Michelle and Edward Norberto filed the lawsuit in Ocean County Superior Court, claiming it amounts to unlawful seizure if requiring a storage fee for their minivan that was found to have nothing illegal inside. The lawsuit states the $962 fee was more than their 2005 Chrysler Town and Country is worth. So they did not pay and did not get their minivan returned. Jackson Township officials are not commenting, saying it is an active lawsuit. In sports, Mets over the Phillies 6-4. White Sox beat the Yankees by the final of 5-1. Stuck in traffic? Janelle Crispin's got the answer.
5: Tricky going on the FDR Drive. We've got a crash and only subject to full closure at 81st Street, northbound side. At best, the left lane is blocked. Cross Bronx pretty heavy. Northbound Webster Avenue out to 3rd Avenue. There's an accident. Left lane is blocked there. Stop traffic back to the Alexander Hamilton Bridge. Now, the GW Bridge inbound on the upper deck, a 10 to 15 minute delay. No waiting on the lower level.

0: Lincoln Tunnel, you're fine. Holland Tunnel, 10 to 15 minute delays from both the Turnpike and the 19 approach. Route 3 westbound before Route 17. We've got three right lanes blocked because of a crash. Only the left lane is getting by. And the LIE North Service Road westbound New Hyde Park Road out to Community Drive in New Hyde Park. It's up on fallen power cables and alternate side of the street parking rules suspended today for Juneteenth. Meter rules in effect. Becoming partly cloudy today with a high of 83 degrees. Currently it is 70. You now know where not to go. I'm Janelle Crispin with Joe Piscopo, AM 970, The Answer.
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1: 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Come on. You know, Dan and I are talking about the Italians. I tell you, Michael's of Brooklyn is it. You'll see Marianne there and Johnny and Michael and Fred. And then the maitre d's, Enzo with the bow tie. Handsome Enzo be like a movie star, right? And Johnny's over there yelling. I'll yell across, hey, Joe Episcopo, thank you, Mr. Acavano. It's so festive. It's nice. It's the best of the Italian-American culture at Michael's of Brooklyn. And but you got to call because everybody's going. So we invite you to call 718-998-7851. 718-998-7851. 718. Hey, guys, do we have a new area code in Brooklyn now, I wonder? Want to check that out? I want to make sure I'm saying 718. But didn't they just change the area code in Brooklyn, did they? Okay, I get. See how quick we are on the show, huh?
2: Right. Yes, they did, but it has nothing to do with Michael's.
1: Okay, thank you. Thank you, Al. That's the answer I'm looking for. Thank you, sir. 718-998-7851. 718-998-7851. That's Michael's of Brooklyn. We're proud to tell you about Michael's of Brooklyn, celebrating the greatness of the Italian-American culture, serving that community since 1964. Hey, it's Joe Piscopo, and my show comes to you every day from the Invest Y Refi Studios. 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
1: What? It's a news day. It's a crazy news day. It's not supposed to be crazy. We would just want to have some fun on Friday. But you know what? The U.S.-Iran deal, we'll see what's going on, you know. And but the big story yesterday was the Knicks parade. I got to tell you, now, someone said, Joe, the Yankees in the 90s when they won, 96, I guess it was, I remember that. But even before then, I'm gonna age myself right. Even more. When the Yanks won, was it 77 now? Was that 77, 78?
2: 78,
1: right?
2: I think it was the first parade.
1: We were at the Improvisation. We were all kids. Me, Larry David, Jerry Seinfeld. Jerry was a Mets fan, I believe. But all of us were like die-hard Yankee fans. We used to go to the game, I told you. And when they won, oh, come on. That was as celebratory as the Knicks, you know? Yeah. And the 90s Yankees as well. But I got to tell you something. The beauty of this was, and I think the mayor actually touched on it, or somebody touched on it. It wasn't the mayor. It's usually tragedy that brings the city together like that. This was a celebratory, led by, Captain Jalen Mumford and the great team and the great guys that are on the squad. Yeah, even the bench, the coaches, Jalen and his dad. This was the best of New York. The best of New York. It just permeated across every culture, every walk of life, every age, and it was magnificent. Yeah. So you gotta just plain embrace this and appreciate that. People are gonna go, no, I don't wanna go, you know, gonna make Mom Donnie look good. And I can see people outside of New York have no real feel for that. And I'm not even a basketball fan. But if you have been in New York the last few years, it's been quite the disaster.
2: Yeah, but Jalen Brunson.
1: If you see the mayor now, and you know the core of this mayor, this Mamdani guy, you know, we put it all aside and we celebrated the greatest basketball comeback, the greatest team, the class of Jalen and his teammates. Al, unbelievable.
2: Yeah, and Jalen Brunson obviously taking less money, left about $100 million on the table to come to New York to win a title, which,
1: unbelievable.
2: You know, everyday New Yorkers say, look, the guy made a sacrifice, and unlike an NFL salary cap where they can go, we'll give it to you in a bonus, we'll do this, we'll do that, he lost that $100 million. It's not like they're going to, he'll make it back at some point, through endorsements and other stuff, but it's not as if they could get creative with the contract and give him that money down the road. He turned it down. So that's a big deal. Look, it's a great story.
1: Tell me what happened. You know, was it Dallas? I should know. Who?
2: I don't remember. I don't remember what team it was that he was going to go back to, but, you know, again, to come here and win, because he understood, hey, if I sacrifice and we get the right people around us to do what needs to be done, to win a title in New York, it's like winning. It's not like any other place in the country. It really isn't.
1: Build him a statue.
2: That's it.
1: By the way,
2: he did what Patrick Ewing couldn't do for all those years. He brought a title to New York. That's a big deal.
1: Yeah, you're right. But where was Spike at the parade? I saw him in the parade.
2: He was there.
4: He was in the parade.
1: No. They at the end of City Hall, give Spike Lee the key to the city. Did they?
2: I don't know. But he was in the parade. He was in the parade and he was at the thing at City Hall. I don't think they gave him.
1: Bring him up. Bring Spike up to speak. I'm telling you. That he exemplifies everything great about the Knicks. And that was the one disappointment that they didn't bring Spike up. Hey, Joe on the radio, 10 minutes before 8 o'clock. We're moving on this Friday, baby. And Janelle Crispin's got the traffic for you on AM 970, The Answer.
3: Stuck in traffic? We've got the answer.
0: Route 3 is a traffic trouble spot this morning. Westbound before Route 17 in Rutherford. Only the left lane is open because of a crash. It involves a dump truck. Three right lanes are blocked. And Route 3 eastbound, very heavy with people slowing down to check it out. Route 21 in Newark, southbound into South Street. Collision there, blocking a lane. Expect delays. We've got delays running about 20 to 25 minutes. Impound on the upper deck of the GW Bridge. No waiting on the lower level. Lincoln Tunnel's pretty quiet. Holland Tunnel, there's a 10 to 15 minute delay inbound from both approaches. We've got a crash on Long Island on the LIE eastbound. 10 to exit 36, Searingtown Road. The right lane is blocked in the LIE North Service Road. Westbound between New Hyde Park Road and Community Drive in New Hyde Park. We have some fallen power cables. Use caution. The weather forecast becoming partly cloudy today with a high of 83 degrees. Currently, it is partly cloudy and 70 degrees. You now know where not to go. I'm Janelle Crispin with Joe Piscopo, AM 970, The Answer.
1: Well done, Janelle. Hey, born on America's darkest day of September 11th, the Tunnel to Towers Foundation has been helping America's heroes ever since. Heroes like FDNY firefighter Robert E. Welch III. Robert served as a police officer before his appointment to the fire department in 2001, just weeks after the 9/11 attacks. 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
1: 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You know, we're sold out, but I'm going to tell you to go to, please, to am970theanswer.com. 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I'm told we're sold out, and we are so excited about that. We're going to celebrate America, and AM970, you know, asked me to headline a special night, and they're calling it Patriots Pasta at Piscopo, and I said, absolutely. It's in the legendary Sinatra Room at Carmine's in Times Square. Classic New York, incredible food, those incredible Carmine servings, you know, that everybody talks about right there. You have a beautiful meal, beautiful people. We're bringing in the big band. It's going to be a lot of fun. We're talking history, patriotism, and the future of this great nation all in one room. That's Wednesday, June 24th. So you could text CELEBRATE to 94878. Or again, by the way, let me just thank Arthur Lee. I love Life Act. You love Life Act. We all love Life Act. And Arthur made it possible to give a portion of the proceeds that we will have on June 24th to the Equal First Aid Charity. Equal First Aid Charity. Thank you, Arthur Lee. Thank you, Life Act. Again, go to am970theanswer.com. Click the banner for Patriots Pasta and Piscopo. Hey, Mr. Weatherman. Hey, Steven. I know you. Yeah. You're like one of, you know, you really are a talented guy. I got to tell you, we love you. And I got great feedback. Great feedback from Stephen Paul. So, Storm Guys Meteorologist, that's just an inkling of what you do. I know you sing. I know you sing. I know you
6: I do.
1: You're
6: sing.
1: On stage. Tell me what kind of music you sing. Because, you know, I'm one of these days they're going to bring you on stage with me, man. I'm just saying.
6: I did Fiddler on the Roof. I did that. Oh! And Joe, I'm writing a musical right now.
1: What?
6: So, yeah.
1: Well, is it called Mr. Weatherman, the musical? Is that what that is called?
6: It's actually called Dueling Georges, and it's a conversation between George III and George Washington on George III's last day. He's been insane for 10 years, and now he starts having a conversation with Washington. So.
1: Okay,
6: now
1: you've gotten way too smart for the radio show, sir. You've gone beyond the bar now, man. That's a great idea. Brilliant idea. Anyway, listen, so weather-wise, let's get back to the basics. How we doing weather-wise, Mr. Weatherman?
6: You know, we've got weather worth singing about this weekend, Joe. The people are going to be singing all. The flowers are in bloom. The hills are alive. 85 degrees for the high temperature this afternoon with lots of sunshine later on today. Tomorrow morning, low of 65. We hit a high of 82, partly cloudy skies. On Sunday, low of 65, a high of 83. I mean, if you were going like, if I were a rich man, this is what the weather would be like all weekend long.
1: Stephen Parr, well done. Thank you so much. Appreciate it, my friend.
6: Thanks, Joe.
1: Commissioner Ray Kelly, Lane Schoenberger with Biscopo, Miranda Devine, and Professor Dershowitz, and Wiz Buckley. We got a show for you, and we're coming right back.
3: 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The Answer.
2: 70 degrees at 7:59. Al Gattulo with the local news first. Here's what's going on. A new area code debuted in New York City yesterday. The 465 is the eighth area code in the city, the first new one since 2017. The area code will be an additional ones already in place. It'll help with the city running out of digits for phone numbers. One of the last surviving original crew members of the U.S. battleship New Jersey is being honored. World War II veterans Paul Robbins served on the ship at the Pacific Theater from 1943 to 1946. The 101-year-old was honored this week with a wreath-laying ceremony aboard the ship, docked in Camden. A tribute was also paid to veteran Bill Ryan, who just passed away a few weeks ago before the ceremony. Jon Bon Jovi says he's fully recovered from his vocal cord surgery, is ready to hit the stage with his band next month. The New Jersey rocker, who underwent vocal cord surgery in 2022, told People magazine his recovery took longer than expected, but he never lost faith. Bon Jovi set to play 9 shows at Madison Square Garden in July. Jon says he's not concerned about being perfect, but rather with building a connection between the band and the audience. And today is Juneteenth, the federal holiday commemorating the end of slavery in the U.S. recognized each year on June 19th. That means banks, post offices, government offices closed today, including the stock market, and no mail will be delivered. UPS and FedEx, however, will still be delivering packages. You now know what's going on. I'm Al Gattulo, AM 970, The Answer.
7: Breaking news this hour from Town Hall. I'm Rex Thomason. Vice President Vance is not going to Switzerland today after all. His mission to lead nuclear talks with Iran is on hold for now.
8: While an initial agreement halting the war between the U.S. and Iran has been signed by the presidents of both countries, a ceremonial in-person signing had been planned for Friday in Switzerland. And there, a new round of negotiations were to have begun over Tehran's nuclear program. Vice President J.D. Vance to lead the U.S. side. The White House later said Vance, though ready to leave, was postponing his trip, citing difficult logistics. The announcement followed reports that Iran was delaying sending its delegation over Israel's ongoing military campaign in Lebanon against the Hezbollah militant group. Ben Thomas, Washington.
7: And the Israeli military campaign in Lebanon did continue overnight. Israel's military reports hitting multiple Hezbollah targets in the wee hours. While some Republicans, including some of President Trump's allies, are skeptical of the Iran deal, Vice President Vance says the memorandum of understanding is already benefiting Americans.
9: Last night, 12.5 million barrels of oil went through the Strait of Hormuz. That is a high since the beginning of the conflict. Oil prices are down nearly at their level from the pre-war conflict. Gas prices dropped below $4 a gallon today for the first time since the conflict. And importantly, they're going to keep falling further given how low oil prices are.
7: Today's AAA national average for a gallon of regular gas, $3.97. That's down 2 cents from yesterday. Of course, your mileage may vary. New Orleans, among Gulf Coast cities dealing with extensive flooding, is what's left of Tropical Storm Arthur moves across the region. Flash flood and high wind warnings are posted across the Gulf Coast. Today is Juneteenth. It is a federal holiday, and Wall Street is closed. More on these stories, townhall.com.
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3: In traffic, we've got the answer.
0: Got a breakdown in Brooklyn on the Gowanus Expressway westbound into the Prospect Expressway. Disabled vehicle, the right lane is blocked. Stop and go traffic back to the Gowanus Canal. And the LIE on Long Island, expect delays eastbound. 10 exit 36, Searingtown Road in Roslyn Heights. There's a crash there blocking the right lane. And it's pretty jammed up on Route 3 in Rutherford, westbound before Route 17. Only the left lane is open. Crash involving a dump truck. Three right lanes are blocked. Route 3 eastbound, very heavy through that stretch with people slowing down to check it out. Route 21 southbound before South Street in Newark, an accident blocking a lane. 20 to 25 minute delays. GW Bridge upper deck, no waiting on the lower deck. Quiet at the Lincoln. 10 to 15 at the Holland. 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Becoming partly cloudy today, high 83. I'm Chanel Crispin on AM 970, The Answer.
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17: Well, good morning. Joe Piscopo on the radio. It's Friday. It is 8:06 in the morning. Great to have you with us. Thank you so much for your birthday greetings. A lot going on. You know, Commissioner, former Commissioner Ray Kelly is going to join us. We're going to talk about the NYPD presence. We applaud the NYPD and the great job that they did yesterday at the Knicks parade. Elaine Schoenberger, chief investment officer and managing partner and great guy from YRefi, as we broadcast from the InvestYRefi.com studios out of New York. Miranda Devine, Professor Dershowitz. Hey, Matt Wiz Buckley. He is just plain kick butt, and he's going to join us live on the air as well. Let me go. Joe is on the phone from Manhattan. Let me get him on the air for a second, guys, if you would. Hi, Joe. How you doing this morning?
18: Happy birthday to you.
17: All right, here it is.
18: Joe Piscopo. Yeah. Mondays through Fridays, mornings on Salem Media. God bless you, Joe, for all you do and your whole group. You take care of yourself.
1: Thank you, Joe. God bless you. Well done, my friend. Thank you so much. There's a promo. You got to cut that into a promo. Hey, thank you so much, Joe. Thanks for the nice greetings. It was just
19: beautiful.
1: I got to tell you, the one thing I go, you know, when you do, remember I had that party a couple of years ago, guys? Remember Stacy threw that party down there?
19: Oh, yes. I was there. I don't think Al attended.
2: No, I did not.
1: No, that was a great party.
2: From what I heard, it was a spectacular party.
1: It really was. It was like, wow. And I said, that was great. So, and I was going to do it again and then do the whole thing, Diamond Jubilee kind of. Larry David, to go to Larry David voice. So I said, what do you want to do? What do you really want to do? You know what? I want to be with my children. I want to be with my children, and I want to just be with my kids, man. And if I could have pizza, that would be great. And I didn't even have a drink. Al, I didn't even have a beer.
2: Well, you don't drink. Yes.
1: I mean, but it was great.
2: You ate four slices of pizza, Chinese food, and a non-tasteless cake. I mean, so, you know, you covered it all the bases.
1: And I ate it. Yeah. I got to tell you, to the Daninos, I know the sales team's listening. We had them for a while. Let's get them on the air. We went down, Charlie, my youngest, who's staying with me now. We were in, I guess it's not, what's the town? It's not Aberdeen. There's a town right there. It's Middletown, I think, Al, right? Middletown.
2: No. If you're referring to the one that I think you're referring to, that would be, yes, that's Aberdeen. That's Aberdeen.
1: Yeah. Yes. Fabulous. We go in, we sit, we double calamari.
2: I've been there plenty of times.
1: And then, so I'll tell you what, when
2: I used to go there with my mom, because my mom lived right over there.
1: That's fabulous.
2: And then, you know, it was always before we get in the car, I got to have a cigarette. So she'd sit on the bench out there and puff away.
1: Yeah, it's great. Right. So I'm with Charlie. And,
2: nothing beats eating pizza than having that nicotine breath right afterwards. Well, you know, you try to kill them.
1: So now we want the pizza. So that when Stacy came in, she brought the pizza into my children. We cheered, and it was great, and we had them. Do you know he didn't even? They didn't charge us for the pizza.
2: Oh, wow.
1: We wished Joe happy birthday, and they didn't charge. So I thought that was
2: big
1: great.
2: Big tip.
1: Yeah, are you kidding me? Live by that, baby. But thank you.
2: I'm just saying, where you live in New Jersey. Where you live in New Jersey, everyone is 100 pounds. There's no food to be had that is edible in any way. It's like they circle it on the state. You know, if you travel in New Jersey, you know, perfect, you and New Jersey and you perfect together. Don't go here to eat because you won't find anything. That's
1: palatable. You know what? It was, you know what? it was actually exciting. Hey, you know what? This Barack Obama thing that they opened.
2: I watched the video of them abandoning Biden on the stage.
1: It's, I got to tell you, who was there?
2: Oh, it was so bad.
1: George, the presidents were there.
2: All the living presidents except for Donald Trump.
1: George W. Bush, and of course, it was. And it was like, I'm looking at Letterman was there. What? And Bruce
2: Colbert was there. There was a lot of people. They had performers, musicians. There was a lot of people there.
1: But and it was like the whole structure to spend $1 trillion for this and not to even. And don't forget. And again, I don't want to criticize. I wish him all the best. But it was like, let me stay with me for a minute. It was like somebody said, oh, yeah, all the presidents were there. Everybody was together. And everything. And as that's the way it used to be. And I'm saying to myself, thank goodness it's not like that anymore. Because that's the first thing I thought of. These guys are like Obama, Hillary, who was there.
2: That, you know, well, apparently her and Jill don't like one another. There was some body language there.
1: They came up with the whole a Russia hoax. They came up with the whole Russia hoax. They came, I mean, and what Obama did was really treasonous in many, many ways. But you know what I tell you? Stay with me again on this, please. It's when they come, when you say, well, no, Obama came up with the whole, they took the Steele dossier, they used Hillary, they used Brennan, they used Comey. And you know what those people, those celebrities, in my opinion, that go there think? Well, that was just, it was just because it was Donald Trump. What the way they weaponized the Department of Justice under Joe Biden was inexcusable. Excusable. And you're right. Joe Biden wandering around aimlessly.
2: Oh, my God. The video is so... They're all like, Obama's around. All right, goodbye, goodbye. Jill is like running off the stage, and then the camera pans out and pans to the left.
1: She left him there.
2: They're low, abandoned him. And then pans to the left, and he's... Huh? Yeah. Huh? Like, he takes his glasses off like Magoo. It's bad.
1: The bad uncle, the uncle who lost his mind at the...
2: Right. It's just Joe. Don't worry about it. He'll get off at some point. Don't worry about it.
19: You know, Ronald Reagan, you know, God love him, when, unfortunately, he, and it's no laughing matter, when he became ill with Alzheimer's disease, he stepped away from the public eye.
2: Exactly.
19: Yeah. But now, Joe Biden, they've never said that he has Alzheimer's, but they've never confirmed it. That's leave him out of public view at this point.
2: But correct me if I'm wrong, didn't they make a statement about it? Like, he was stepping away from public life and whatever. They didn't make mention of it, but they made a statement to say, look, you're not going to see him around that much anymore. That's what they need to do with Joe Biden here. It's embarrassing. Yeah, and apparently, I don't think Hillary...
19: Did I say that?
2: Yeah, no. I'm just saying, I don't think Hillary and Jill get along either. Because apparently they both were looking at one another like,
1: But you know what's with Barack and Michelle, man? What is with that?
2: I just think they're a married couple that have had their ins and outs for years. No, I don't think they hate each other. I think honestly, I honestly don't think that. I think it's one of those things. Now we've been together long enough. We're gonna bust each other's chops.
1: It's really
2: leave it alone.
1: Uncomfortable to watch them. You know,
2: really?
19: Because I remember watching them in a sporting event on TV, and he like tried to like put his arm around her, and she kind of like pushed him away. Kind of. I don't know. I think that there should be a reality show though of all of the former the Real Housewives of the White House,
1: that's
19: all
1: funny.
19: The first ladies,
1: that's
19: and you follow
1: funny.
19: Them,
1: that's
19: and the president's
1: idea.
19: Hanging out and
1: great
19: stuff,
1: idea.
19: Playing golf.
1: Great
19: that
1: idea.
19: Needs to be a reality.
2: I think George Bush has become funnier post presidency. Like he jokes around. Like he apparently was doing something with his daughter, and Hoda Kotb was there, and he's like, "Hodes, what's up? I hear we're going to be doing a show." Like he's, I think he's a little more loose now. Listen, whether you're a fan of his or not, I think he's he's treated the post presidency kind of.
1: Please.
2: I know.
1: Cheney and Bush should be.
2: I know. There's no lost love.
1: Please.
2: I got it.
1: These
2: I got
1: guys.
2: It.
1: You know. I mean,
2: I'd feel more angry about Hillary. But
1: I'm watching this, and I'm going like, and I want to wish all the best. And then they're putting all the celebrities and people I love and admire. Mr. Hanks was there, you know, and he's a great guy.
2: Well, he had something savage to say. He walked up, Tom Hanks, and somebody said. Can you give me a few, a quote or something? And apparently he was from MS Now. And Hank said, what do I need to say to the 800 people that are watching MS Now right now? I mean,
1: did he say
2: yes, no matter what, how you feel politically, that's a pretty savage shot.
1: Oh, my God. Yeah. Hey, also, there are those stories I saw. The Air Force One that is the Air Force One is done. That is done.
2: Yes.
1: Correct? That, I mean,
2: I believe the original
1: President
2: took
1: Trump.
2: Its last flight.
1: Yesterday.
2: Yesterday. The day
1: so
2: before.
1: Now, are they now? Is it they're using the plane from Qatar? Is that right? The
2: I believe
1: plane?
2: So. I believe that's the newest plane.
1: Hopefully they.
2: Or they're testing. I don't know if they're using it yet. I think there's still a few tests or whatever. So I don't think if it was being used officially, they would have made a big announcement about it.
1: Yeah, so. True. So I wanted to touch on that, and that was Air Force One that was been there since George H.W. Bush,
2: right?
1: And now President Trump. You know, it's going to be just a beauty if President Trump has a new one. But anyway, and then this. About the, I guess the San Francisco Giants, they didn't want to celebrate Pride Night. So they, instead, some players put Bible verses on their hats, and now they're in trouble. So now the DOJ is opening civil rights probe into MLB following Giants Pride Night. Stay with me for 2 seconds.
2: Yeah, I talked about this yesterday.
1: Yeah. Let me tell you, let me just tell you. I don't know why I'm not bothered when you want to celebrate the Italian month, Black month, Women month, Pride month. It doesn't bother me, but you should have a right to not even celebrate it if you don't want to. If it's Columbus Day, you don't want to celebrate, right. You have a right to do it. Well, the Pride thing though, the gay community went through so much, and I've been in the business so long with such a great respect and love for the gay community. Yes, I'm honestly, but what's the problem here?
2: Major League Baseball gave these guys a warning. They did not fine them in any way, shape, or form, but basically the Major League Baseball is saying, we don't allow you to write anything on your uniform, on your hats, or anything like that.
1: That's
2: blanket across everything. So it was not, I think the perception is that they were getting dinged because they wrote a Bible verse to protest Pride, and Major League Baseball is saying, look, we don't allow it for anything. It has to be an official thing that you put on the uniform or on the hat or whatever. You can't just write something in. Like NFL players, they write stuff on their shoes and stuff.
1: Yeah,
2: and in some ways, that's acceptable by the NFL. But Major League Baseball is saying, no, this is for everything. It doesn't matter if it's Pride, Columbus Day, whatever it is. It's a blanket thing across the board. I think there was some misconception that these players were being fined. They're not being fined. They were just warned, hey, listen, next time you can't do this. That's all. And it wasn't that San Francisco wasn't celebrating Pride. They were celebrating Pride, obviously. Yeah, yeah. But I think it's a little blown out of proportion.
1: Yeah, all right, thanks. I was wondering about it, you know. I mean, who was it? Rob Schneider. Oh, he was so funny. He goes, you know, you get one day, you get Columbus Day, you get the veterans. This is Rob Schneider. We should grab that. If you could grab that, you may have to bleep it out, Joe, but if you grab Rob Schneider, he goes, Veterans Day, you get one day, Memorial Day. Thank you for dying for our country. You got a Memorial Day. That's it. It's a weekend. It's a barbecue. But Pride month. It's a whole month. He does a whole thing on it, and it was pretty, pretty funny. That's Rob Schneider. I got to give him credit who, by the way, is at the top of his game. And maybe we should get him on the show. Maybe it could be time we get Rob Schneider on the show.
19: No, I definitely reach out.
1: Here's the list. Elon Musk. You got Elon? Elon?
19: Elon Musk.
1: Rob Schneider. Who else?
19: The Naked Cowboy.
1: Who's that? The what now?
19: The Naked Cowboy in Times Square.
2: You could grab him on Tuesday. Yeah. He'd probably be there.
1: Please don't do that to me, guys. Oh, my gosh. I know. That's exactly what will happen.
2: He's a nice guy.
1: Yeah, I'm sure he's a nice guy, but yeah.
19: Apparently a Trump supporter.
1: Yeah, great. He's to wear
2: put it
1: anything.
2: Over there. Stay across the street. Sing your tunes there, buddy. Sing it.
19: I put together an all-star panel for Times Square,
1: like
19: by the way.
1: Be on the Joe Piscopo.
2: Oh, no.
1: All right, sing it.
2: No.
1: What can you ask the Naked Cowboy? Why? That's what I want to ask him. Why? You know?
19: Who are some of your influences?
2: Why Naked Cowboy? You're clothed. I mean, like, you know.
1: Roy Rogers without clothes. That's the way I
2: Roy it, you know? Rogers without clothes. That is an image now I will not be able to get out of my head. I do appreciate that. Thank
1: Dale.
2: You.
1: Dale. Hi, Dale. Oh, my gosh. Hey.
2: Yeah.
1: Joey, look at this. Birthday greetings. June 17th, 2026. Jimmy Brewer. KT McFarlane stole the show, man. She just sang it.
19: Yeah, I think she won.
1: Yeah, I tell you. Raymond Arroyo. Tony Danza was so great. Arthur Idala. Chaz Palminteri. Miranda. Greg Jarrett. Gianno Caldwell. Was very funny, and Chaz again. So thank Joe. That's a lot of work to do. Thank you. I appreciate that.
19: To the point where
1: you don't have to get me a present now. You know, I mean, you did it all.
19: I'm speechless. I don't know what to say.
1: Wait, do you see Joe next Wednesday? I don't mind. We shouldn't talk about it, right, guys? We should just be a surprise.
19: No, let it be a surprise, yeah. We've alluded to it, so if you're an eagle-eared
1: I'm
19: listener.
1: I'm working to your one-man show. I want you to know that. And you know, this is all part of it. And now this character that we will do on Wednesday could be part of the one-man show, along with Carol Channing and Paul Lynde and Todd Nelson Riley. I'm telling you.
19: I was watching an appearance he made on the Tonight Show over the weekend,
1: yeah.
19: And it was really funny. He was complaining about how, you know, all these people, like Amanda, they say, oh, I got to leave early. I got to go someplace. Where are you going at 5 in the afternoon? Where does Dinah Shore have to go?
1: That's such a great
19: I don't impression. Leave. No one sends me a car. Everybody gets the car. They get a limousine. Where's my car?
1: Charles Nelson Riley. That is, oh, Pat Cooper. You got to do Pat Cooper.
19: Pat Cooper.
1: You got to do Pat Cooper.
19: How dare you? How dare you leave me out of America 250? You don't have me in Times Square? I am Times Square.
1: I was going to go to Winnie's, but that's the other radio station. I better be careful.
19: Well.
1: You don't want to cross over. But wait, listen, why not? Why not? I'm saying.
19: I'll go under a pseudonym.
1: Yeah, okay. That's good.
19: Mo Sibilia.
1: There it is. 20 minutes after 8 o'clock. The former commissioner, the legend, Ray Kelly, is going to join us in a moment. Lane Schoenberger as well. And Janelle Crispin is on the roads doing traffic for Debbie this morning on AM 970, The Answer.
16: Stuck in traffic? We've got the answer.
0: Major traffic trouble spot this morning is Route 3 in Rutherford westbound. Before Route 17, there's a crash. Three right lanes are blocked. Only the left lane gets by. That crash involving a dump truck. And then eastbound, very heavy as people slow down to check it out. 21 southbound before South Street in Newark. A crash there has been cleared away. Looks like delays at the GW Bridge inbound have eased out. Lincoln Tunnel, no problems. And at the Holland Tunnel, no delays. Gowanus Expressway, we have delays in Brooklyn. Westbound, the Prospect Expressway down to 38th Street. It's a disabled vehicle. The right lane is blocked. Stop and go traffic back to Hamilton Avenue and the LIE North Service Road in New Hyde Park westbound. New Hyde Park Road out to Community Drive. We have fallen power cables and delays. An alternate side of the street parking rules suspended today for Juneteenth. Meter rules are in effect. Becoming partly cloudy today with a high of 83. Currently at 70. You now know where not to go. I'm Janelle Crispin with Joe Piscopo. AM 970, The Answer.
1: All right, Janelle, thank you. Well done for Debbie Duhaime. 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Yeah, that's Wednesday. Wednesday coming up. 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
1: Hey, Joe on the radio, always proud to be Commissioner Ray Kelly on the airways, the longest-serving commissioner of the NYPD. He is revered. He is royalty in New York and serving as the longest-serving commissioner in the great NYPD. By the way, also in charge of the Secret Service during his tenure as a Deputy Treasury Secretary under President Clinton. Hey, Commissioner Kelly, Ray, thank you so much for joining us and appreciate it. And happy Father's Day, an early happy Father's Day to you, sir.
22: Well, thank you very much, Joe. Same to you.
1: I was thinking about you. I know our friends John and Margo are going to have a bash, I think, on September 11th. I thought about you. I said, well, I better do the drums again for Ray if we're going to do an event there. But I think I'm working that day, and I may have to miss it. But if not. I know. I'll have to come in late and do the solo for you, man. That's what I'll have to do, Ray.
22: You're the best. Hey. You are fantastic.
1: No. You're the drummer, man. You too. Hey, Commissioner Kelly, how great is it? How much can we celebrate? Not to take it for granted. The potential dangers of what could have happened yesterday at the parade. And the NYPD really just showed up in a big, big way. Deployment of 10,000 officers. You got to, I guess, credit Commissioner Tisch, but it was just great to see. And you got to give the NYPD major credit for that, Commissioner, huh?
22: Absolutely. I mean, there are major events literally every day in New York City. You just don't hear about all of them, but the police do a fantastic job. There's no city in the world that has the many events at the Manhattan in particular, but of the boroughs as well. And the police are working, some police as well as tours for some events. And it's tough. It can be very debilitating, but they do a phenomenal job. And yesterday was an example of that.
1: Yeah, and I saw that they had some vehicles that, man, you couldn't mess with. Was that the SWAT team or the anti-terror team that was kind of they were kind of trailing that parade, yeah, Commissioner? Is that what that was?
22: Sort of. Yeah, I think they housed in the emergency service division.
1: Yeah.
22: But some counter-terrorism people are in there as well in the vehicle. So they've been around for a few years. Bearcats, I think they're called.
1: Bearcats, yeah. Right. That was cool, man. That was like wild. And then you just see those guys just staying right next to all the now legendary players, right? And interesting because Mamdani didn't seem to be a police guy. So somehow Commissioner Titch is navigating this in a good way, yes?
22: Well, I think she's doing fine. There's a lot of pressure. It's a 24-hour-a-day job. And she seems to be equal to the task.
1: It's so true. And I'm getting awakened in the middle of the night. I'm sure you've been there many, many times, Commissioner.
22: Oh, yeah. My wife used to say, they did what? That's what I said. I wake up in the middle of the night. What was that all like? Some strange things happen in the city of 8 million people.
1: Yeah, so Commissioner Kelly, how do we hold on to the positive energy from yesterday? Because you can always get the wackos. You're going to get there was an incident, a man, was cut in the neck, I guess, for the night. But out of the millions of people were there, there might have been 10, maybe 10 incidents. And I'm telling you, it's good. How do we embrace it? How do we hold on to that? Maybe clear the streets, maybe a more concerted effort getting the crazies, if you will, off the streets. I mean, how do you think we can hold on to that, Ray?
22: Well, I'm not certain you can. I think it's a real issue for New York City. People who are mentally challenged are all over New York, particularly in the Midtown area. We've talked about this before. The hospitals they keep them. They keep them for maybe 2 days, 3 days, and they put them back out on the street. And guess what? They're doing the same thing they were doing before. So it's no easy answer. I think we need more institutional beds, which were eliminated really to a large extent in the 70s and 80s. Doesn't seem to me to be any sort of legislative move to increase the number of institutional beds for people who are mentally challenged. But I think that's what we need. These people need to be off the street. Not back on the streets taking medication, because there's no guarantee that they're ever going to take their medication. And that's when trouble starts.
1: Yeah. Hey, Ray, you went to Harvard. I forgot. You went to Harvard? The Harvard Kennedy School, huh? You got a master's?
22: Yes, I did.
1: Look at you. Yes, I did. God bless you, man. I tell you what, not only in shape, still, no one's going to mess with you to this day, sir. But I mean, not only the legendary police commissioner, Harvard. Oh my gosh, how did you get along with those preppies up there, Ray? I mean, you're a New York guy, man. Huh?
22: Well, it was really eye opening in a lot of ways. A lot of great people, but. Yeah. Strange people as well, as you might figure.
1: Yeah.
22: But it was great. It was a year course. It's a master of public administration at the Kennedy School.
1: Yeah,
22: which is a great place. Yeah. Terrific teachers, and I met some really fun people there.
1: Yeah, well, I tell you, it's impressive because you're Marine, Vietnam, and, commissioner of the cops, and then you're up at Harvard, man. That is unbelievable. And by the way, your tenure as a deputy treasury secretary under President Clinton, I always say this, I don't want to get a lot of my conservative friends get mad, but Clinton, despite, his weaknesses, in the White House, a good president, a good solid president, President Clinton was, huh?
22: Yes, I mean, he actually had a balanced budget, believe it or not.
1: Wow.
22: Now we have trillions and trillions of debt.
1: Yeah.
22: But he balanced the budget. He's very smart, and I was very impressed with him. He has a great mind. I was going to meetings with him. He never seemed to have any paper on the meeting. It was all in his head. And that couple and obviously their daughter are very, very impressive.
1: Wow,
22: he's also a very hard worker.
1: Yeah, and then that's something else. People don't want to hear it, but you got to be honest about it. Commissioner Ray Kelly, thank you so much, Ray. And again, we're applauding the NYPD today for the great work they did in the Knicks parade. I'll tell you what, you got to celebrate it, and hopefully we can hold on to it, Commissioner Kelly. I don't know that we can. Like
4: I
1: we
4: hope
1: said,
4: so.
1: Yeah, let's hold on to it. Commissioner Ray, thanks for all that you did for this great country and the great city of New York, sir.
4: Oh, thank you, Joe. It's very nice.
1: All right, my
4: Have a great day.
1: You too, Ray. God bless you. Happy Father's Day, my friend. Commissioner Ray Kelly, our great guy. Now, we're going to break in a second. Elaine Schoberger is going to join us. You know what? I don't know if I would have. I don't know that we needed to know about Clinton's misgivings in the White House. I don't think we need to. Did we need to know about it? Because I don't know. My son Joey at that point was in school. All of it came out. And I know it was a hit by the Republicans. And he, believe me, you got to be responsible for your own journey. And I know, you know, you got to be responsible for your own actions. And what Clinton did was, it was just, you know, horrible. But did we need to know about it? Because we never found out about Marilyn Monroe going through the secret door with JFK, did we? Did we never heard about it? Is it? But just I'm putting it out there. Am I wrong? Because Clinton did do worked with Newt Gingrich. You know, turned out to be a good president. I know you don't want to say that because, but the Republicans couldn't stand it, so they went after him. And sometimes I think some things are better left. You know, someone's just got to smack them around a little bit. And say, what the heck are you doing? You know. But in any case. You know, Commissioner Ray Kelly, first and foremost, a legend in law enforcement and proud to have him on the show. Elaine Schoberger is going to join us. You want information about InvestY Refi, you're going to get it from the chief investment officer and managing partner and my friend Elaine Schoberger coming up live on the radio. 8:35, Joe on the radio and Al's in the newsroom on AM 970, The Answer.
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2: 71 degrees at 8:35. I'm Al Gattulo with the local news first. Here's what's going on. 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

0: Southbound between Playland Parkway and Mamaroneck Avenue in Rye has been cleared away. All lanes have been reopened. New England Thruway southbound into Mamaroneck Avenue in Mamaroneck. There's an accident involving a tractor trailer. Reports of a fuel spill. The right lane is blocked. Slow traffic back to Playland Parkway. Looks like the GW Bridge is okay on the inbound side. Outbound on the upper deck, there's a disabled tractor trailer mid-span. The right lane is blocked. Lincoln Tunnel, no problems in or out of town. The Holland Tunnel looks pretty good. LIE North Service Road westbound between New Hyde Park Road and Community Drive. We have some fallen power cables, so use some caution there. And also the Cross Bronx is Expressway is very heavy. The Bronx River Parkway out to the outbound GW Bridge. And it looks like alternate side of the street parking rules suspended today for Juneteenth. Meter rules in effect. Weather forecast partly cloudy with a high around 80. You now know where not to go. I'm Janelle Crispin, AM 970, The Answer.
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0: 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He's a great guy. He's got so many opportunities for you, and we're proud to bring Lane to the airwaves, Chief Investment Officer, Managing Partner, and Founder of YRefi. Lane, welcome to the show. So great to have you with us. How are you, my friend?
1: I am fantastic, Joe. How are you?
0: Good, and happy Father's Day, early Father's Day to you, being a great dad that you are. Huh? You looking forward to it?
1: Thanks. I am looking forward to it. Happy Father's Day to you. I hope you and your kiddos have a great, great weekend together.
0: It's what it's all about, and I love that's what you do, Lane. When we spend some time together, just had a great time, and making our way through New York, through all the traffic, and having some laughs along the way. It's like you can't make it.
1: Yes, that was a good time. Thank you for having me and hosting me there. How's things going over there with the Knicks and all that? I mean, it's got to be chaos right now.
0: You know what though? The positive energy is unbelievable. I've never seen it before.
1: I love it.
0: Maybe since when the Yankees won last time, but even more so.
1: Congratulations to you guys. That's a big deal.
0: It was positive, and it was all cultures, all walks of life, all ages, and it was all just cheering for the Knicks, and it was great. Thank you for even acknowledging that, Lane. But that's what you do, man. The conversations you and I had when we went from Sparks and talked about the mafia guy getting whacked in the
1: That was great history, isn't it?
0: I know. We're walking out of the restaurant. They go, where did Costello get hit? Was it here? Was Castellano got hit? And we're looking where the poor guy got hit. It was like a tourist site at this point. But honestly, when you were telling me the stories, of people that you helped, like you told me about that girl that was an accountant, except that she didn't think she could make it, and she called you and said, I can't make it, I got student loans, I'm going to break, and you said, no, hang in there, we could help you, and now she's just doing great. That's what YRefi is all about, my brother, and we applaud you for that, Lane Schoenberger.
1: Thank you. It's exciting and fun to watch borrowers win, people get out of debt, just the stories that we get the opportunity to hear, and the life-changing events that it's causing. I mean, it's a ripple effect, and it's very cool.
0: Yeah, and real deal, real deal, real life, real helping people like that. And Lane, what does YRefi do to prepare for fall student? Those fall student loans, here they come during the summer months. We should prepare, I guess, now. Yes.
1: Yeah, of course. Yes, absolutely. Do your homework. Number one, if you're a young guy or gal going to school, I'll tell you what, get out there, get those scholarships, do what you can to secure your financing. Read the fine print. Know what you're getting into. Don't overcommit, whatever you do, for goodness sakes. And be serious about your education. It's a very expensive endeavor. And while I know that it sounds like a lot of fun and a lot of parties and all that, get in there, get the education, and get out. stop racking up the debt.
0: It's so true. Sometimes they just keep going on. You take more degrees and this, that, and the other thing. But you know what? To your point, with the education, we've talked about this before, and the cost of colleges, it's just so unnecessary. Also, can we touch on some of the indoctrination of the colleges as well? Some of us don't appreciate that, Lane, correct?
1: No, it's the worst thing on the planet. You spend all this money to send your young person to college to get that education. You might be a co-signer on the loans, all this anticipation that they're going to come out and make a good living and bring up their kids and a good lifestyle. You always want something better for your kids than what you had, right?
0: Yeah.
1: And next thing you know, your kid comes out with, just this whacked out ideas of how America works. They've forgotten history, and they never learned it, so now we're destined to repeat it. It has to stop, and the only way it's going to stop is with parents getting involved, staying involved, kids not listening to that garbage, and doing their homework, right? Figure it out. The information is so available, so don't let the indoctrination camp indoctrinate.
0: Yeah, God bless you for that. 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
1: Thank you.
0: 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This is spectacular. And let me go there, Lane, while I have you, please. People going and just investing in YRefi, just in, as an investor, they come in because your return is quite considerable, sir.
1: Yes, sir. Thank you for bringing that up, too. It's probably, you know, let me just say it this way. Yeah. Right now, investing in YRefi is something we are asking people to seriously look at and consider. If you're an accredited investor, give us a call. We are right now, our 10.25 5-year note still exists, has for years. We've been paying that, never missed an investor payment, never been late. And the importance of it right now, Joe, we have over $240 million worth of borrowers in escrow waiting for funding.
0: Wow.
1: So we are raising capital as fast as we can possibly raise it to get these people through the underwriting process, funded loans. You know, they need our help as Americans. And my partner and I, we decided not to take any institutional capital, no VC capital, no family office, none of that. We wanted the average American, like you and me, to succeed right alongside of our borrowers. The lenders and servicers who are not getting paid back, they like us because, well, they're getting paid back. So it's a true win-win-win. Everybody gets to win in this thing.
0: Yeah, this is great. You could go to investbyrefi.com, investbyrefi.com for Lane Schoenberger. And Lane, I may be coming out to Arizona. I stand at the ready, sir. You know what?
1: I heard.
0: I'm ready.
1: I want to know. Who put this up for the idea of coming out in July or August? Who do we need to smack for that one?
0: That's okay, boss. I'll be the best. We had such a good time. Not to break confidences, but, you know, Lane got out. I got a car coming. I go, let me take you. So, of course, I'm taking Lane over, and I'm saying, where do you see my Cadillac? Was that Jersey or what? I mean, come on. That thing was awesome.
1: I was telling people about it. They were like, you have one of those? I'm like, yeah, it was really cool. You walk up, and it's got this light show. It's really cool.
0: We had such a good time. It was like, and I hit the light. And I said, watch, look at how the lights. And a big shout out to Gold Coast Cadillac, the Bill Camastro, because, oh, it was such a Guido thing to do, Lane. Thank you for humoring me. I love that because it got us to where we were going, man. Lane Schoenberger. Listen, you're doing God's work, man, helping people in need. You want to invest. You need help on a loan, a school loan to consolidate. 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Lane, God bless you, man. Happy Father's Day, my dear friend, and can't wait to see you, my brother.
1: Hey, thank you. Happy Father's Day to you. God bless you and everyone there in New York, and congrats again on the Knicks winning. That is a big deal.
0: Yes, sir. Thank you, Lane. God bless you too, my friend. Lane Schoenberger,
1: Take care, sir.
0: Take care.
1: Bye-bye.
0: A chief investment officer. Yes, sir. Managing editor and managing partner, chief investment officer and founder of YRefi. Hey, it's 8:51. 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
2: Stuck in traffic? We've got the answer.
3: A crash and a fuel spill reported on the New England Thruway at southbound into Mamaroneck Avenue. The right lane is blocked. We have slow traffic back to Playland Parkway. Pretty heavy on the Cross Bronx Expressway southbound the Bronx River Parkway out to the GW Bridge. There's a disabled tractor trailer outbound on the upper deck of the GW Bridge. It looks like the right lane is blocked now. Inbound the GW Bridge, not bad both decks. Pretty quiet at the Lincoln Tunnel too, and the Holland Tunnel as well. Now Route 3 eastbound into Meadowland Parkway and Secaucus, disabled vehicle vehicle. The right lane is blocked. And they're still dealing with some down wires on the LIE North Service Road in New Hyde Park, westbound between New Hyde Park Road and Community Drive. So expect some significant delays. Alternate side of the street parking rules suspended today for Juneteenth. Meter rules in effect. Weather forecast partly cloudy today, high of 83. Currently it is 70 degrees, partly cloudy. You now know where not to go. I'm Janelle Crispin with Joe Piscopo, AM 970, The Answer.
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0: 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All right, Joe on the radio telling you about Connors and Sullivan. Thank you, Beth. Thank you, Mike and Michael. They sent me the nicest chocolate roses, like you can't believe. Like it looks like a whole bouquet, and they're all chocolate, and then they're white chocolate and dark chocolate. Forget about it. I'm in my glory. Thank you. Now, if you want to get a great advice on power of attorney, healthcare proxy, living will, estate plan, you can attend a Connors and Sullivan free seminar and have all your questions answered by Mike Connors himself. 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They're all at 11 o'clock in the morning and 3 p.m. in the afternoon. All right? 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And Thursday, July 28th at Don Roberto's, Forest Avenue, Staten Island, 11 and 3. 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Hey, Stephen Parr, how we doing, my friend, weather-wise? I got you there?
6: Oh, there you are. Sorry about that. I wasn't hearing anything. There. Hi, Joe. How are you?
0: No, that's what we were going to be when we get old. Huh? What?
6: It's raining. What?
0: Hello, is this on? Hey, no, I'm sorry. I think we're out of the usual technical glitches. They save it for me in the morning. Hey, but listen, a good day today, sunny day in New York and surrounding areas, huh?
6: Yeah, we got some clouds out there right now, but those are going to clear out as we get into this afternoon, so we'll see a lot of sunshine later on the day. And temperature-wise, I mean, it's hard to complain. High of 85 this afternoon. Tomorrow morning, a low of 65. We're keeping highs in the 80s through the weekend. 82 on Saturday, 83 on Sunday with partly cloudy skies. And if you're like, man, I really wish we could have some more rain. Okay, fine. Sunday night into Monday, we'll bring some rain back in. But between now and then, you're going to have to deal with beautiful weather for Father's Day weekend. I mean, you could take your dad outside and take him for a stroll. I'm sure he'd love that.
0: Yeah, beautiful. Thank you. Stephen, thank you so much, my friend Stephen Parr. Happy Father's Day, brother.
6: You too, my friend.
0: Thank you, man. Joe Piscopo on the radio. Miranda Devine, Alan Dershowitz, Matt Buckley with Piscopo on the radio.
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7: 71 and mostly cloudy at 8:59. Al Gattulo with the local news first. Here's what's going on. Police looking for a suspect after two men were shot and killed in the Bronx. Shots fired shortly after 10 last night at Westchester Avenue and Harrod Avenue in Soundview. It's not clear what led up to the shooting or if the victims were targeted. A 43-year-old and a 53-year-old taken to the hospital with bullet wounds where they were both pronounced dead. Americans expected to spend big this Father's Day. The National Retail Federation predicts a record $27.9 billion will be spent on dads this weekend. The most popular gifts are greeting cards, followed by clothing, a special outing, and gift cards. Gasoline prices continue to fall in New Jersey. AAA says the average price for a gallon of regular in the state, $4.02. That's about a 15-cent decline in the last week, a 48-cent drop in the last month. There are some places in South Jersey, including Salem and Burlington counties, where the average is well below $4 a gallon. The NBA champion Knicks soon to head to the White House. Knicks set to become the first NBA team to visit the White House during either of President Trump's terms in office. Team owner James Dolan has an invitation from the White House to visit D.C. It comes after President Trump attended Game 3 of the NBA Finals at MSG. A spokesperson for the White House said they are looking forward to hosting the Knicks at a date in the near future. You now know what's going on. I'm Al Gattulo, AM 970, The Answer.
8: Breaking news this hour from Town Hall. I'm Rich Thomason. Logistical issues given as the reason that Vice President Vance is putting off his trip to Switzerland to lead negotiations with Iran over its nuclear program. Vance had been scheduled to leave today.
9: The announcement followed a report by a Pan-Arab satellite channel that is politically allied with the Iranian-backed Lebanese terrorist group Hezbollah that Iran was delaying sending its delegation to Switzerland over Israel's ongoing military campaign in Lebanon. Earlier, Vice President Vance defended the deal, saying Iran must comply with U.S. demands if it wants concessions, saying as they dial up their good behavior, we can dial up economic relief. He continued, if they dial down their good behavior, we can turn it off. Ken Lorman reports.
8: Israel's military struck targets in southern and eastern Lebanon overnight. Hezbollah reports intense fighting. Lebanon's health ministry says at least 21 people have been killed. Israel says four of its soldiers were killed. The remains of Tropical Storm Arthur wreaking havoc on the Gulf Coast. Heavy rain sparking flash flood and tornado warnings. National Weather Service forecaster David Roth says the waterlogged region can expect even more rain in the immediate future.
10: Heavy rain just continues, even in its wake, for portions of Mississippi and Alabama for at least three more days.
8: Reports of trees and power lines down, buildings damaged or destroyed. The American military continues striking alleged drug-running boats in the eastern Pacific. Another vessel has been hit. At least three alleged narco-terrorists on board were killed. At least 211 people have died since the drug-fighting operation was launched some 9 months ago. Wall Street is closed today. The market's closed in observance of the federal Juneteenth federal holiday. Townhall.com.
11: Maybe. Gregory Floyd, host of Reaching Out, gets answers to the tough questions from people in the know.
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13: Could you tell us how a childhood in public housing eventually led you to become a member of Congress?
14: 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I was born and raised in the Bronx. I spent almost all my life in poverty. I was raised by a single mother who had to raise three children on minimum wage. In fact, when I won my congressional primary in June of 2020, when I knew that I was going to enter the House of Representatives, I publicly said that before I was a congressman or a councilman, I'm first and foremost the son of my mother, Deborah Bussolet. And I consider it the high honor of my life to represent the Bronx, which is full of powerful mothers who have struggled and sacrificed and suffered so that their children and grandchildren can have a fighting chance at the American dream.
11: Stay informed. Reaching Out with Gregory Floyd, Saturday afternoon at 2:30 and again at 9 p.m. on AM 970. The Answer.
15: 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This year, the dollar is 20% higher than the Chinese yuan. President Trump wants a lower dollar. 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I call it the teeter-totter effect. 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
2: Stuck in traffic? We've got the answer.
3: Traffic's not great on the Garden State. Garden State Parkway southbound approaching exit 136. We've got a crash on the shoulder. Route 3 eastbound into Meadowland Parkway. Disabled vehicle. The right lane is blocked. New England Thruway southbound at Mamaroneck Avenue. We've got a crash. Right lane is blocked. It involves a tractor trailer. Reports of a fuel spill. And the Hutchinson River Parkway southbound into Mamaroneck Road. Accident there blocking a lane. Now outbound GW Bridge on the upper deck. Disabled tractor trailer mid-span. The right and left lane are blocked. Outbound on the inbound side, Lincoln Tunnel, you're fine both directions, and it's pretty quiet at the Holland. 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The big soccer tournament is here. Extreme gridlock, also here. Skip the traffic, take public transit, sit back, relax, and arrive on time. In a showdown of transit versus traffic, transit wins every time. Weather forecast becoming partly cloudy today. High 83, currently 70. I'm Janelle Crispin on AM 970, The Answer.
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18: 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Welcome to your Friday morning briefing. 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
0: Yeah, that's us. We're the flagship station for all of Salem Media, 9:06 in the morning. at Joe Piscopo live on the radio. Miranda Devine, kind enough to join us this early in the morning. Miranda, thank you for your birthday wishes. We played it on my birthday, and we thank you very, very much. We loved it. Thank you so much.
19: Oh, you're very welcome, and happy birthday. Hope it was a lovely one for you.
0: It was great. I mean, I didn't know whether to celebrate. Do you celebrate anymore? I said, man.
19: I know.
0: I just stayed with the kids. I was in awe that I was with all my children. So by the grace of God, it was great. Thank you, Miranda. But it really, you are so busy. Your interviews are great. You're, what are we calling this? Pod Force One?
19: That's it. Yep.
0: But they are great. What a smart idea. And you're so good at it. Talking to, of all people, the President of the United States, which leads me to this article. This is from the Post. Miranda Devine writes, Trump is showing the world, G7 leaders, who's the boss and deserves respect for his deal making. Because didn't he say that? Didn't he walk into that big table and go, I'm the boss. I'm the boss.
19: Yes.
0: He said that, right?
19: He did, and they laughed because it was a joke. And he was late for the meeting, and, you know, he walked in. Look, he does strut around like he is boss, and it's because he's used to doing that. He's like alpha man, and they all respect because, they respect America, obviously. America is the boss.
0: Yeah, I know, but he, you know, the beauty of it is I think he brought back a lot of respect to America to the point where they have to second guess it. And I'm looking at him, he's bringing all the G7 in now to help us with the Iran situation. I wish that the European Union was there from day one, a little earlier. Right, Miranda?
19: Yeah, I mean, I think it's been really very telling that we had Europe really just say, oh, no, we can't help. They expect the United States to come in and protect them when it comes to Russia and Ukraine, et cetera. But when we ask for help for something that's actually in their interest, because they're the ones that use the oil, they're the ones who are within arm's reach of some of these missiles that Iran was throwing out, they're just absent. And I think it's the wrong president to do that to, because Donald Trump has a long memory and he's not going to take that lying down. And look, I think there are tensions there, but certainly he's presented a much stronger face than Joe Biden did. I mean, Joe Biden did enormous damage on the world stage.
0: Did you see the Obama Presidential Library open? Did you watch that, Miranda Devine? What was that? I don't want to be mean, but really, right? Am I right? Huh?
19: Yeah. And look, the thing that really stood out to me with Joe Biden doing his, you know, we're familiar now with him wandering around the stage and getting lost and not knowing where he is and walking up to the microphone and squinting at, taking his Ray-Bans off and squinting at the crowd, like, what are you doing? Where's my granddaughter who wasn't even invited? But you know, I blame Jill Biden. That was...
0: Yeah.
19: So it's typical of her, but she knows her husband is addled. She should have hold of his hand at all times, and she should be guiding him on and off stage. Obama had to point him in the right direction. And then, I mean, it's Obama's party. It's not Obama's job to lead him off stage again. It was Jill's job, but Jill just hightailed it off the stage, followed Obama off.
0: Yeah.
19: She was embarrassed about her husband.
0: She left him in the dust, man. She just left him in the dust. I mean, whoa. And it seemed to be, and now we're gossiping. I want to go back to your piece, but I'm gossiping. I'm sorry. Because now what's with Michelle and Barack? I mean, the cattiness of it all. And I like couples who admire each other. they just take shots back and forth. And Barack seems to be the brunt of a million jokes these days.
19: Yeah, I don't know. I mean, I can't imagine trying to sort of judge what their relationship is. But, you know, a lot of married couples who've been married for a long time do trade kind of humorous barbs with each other. And I guess in her view, she's keeping him, his ego in check by not being like everyone around him would be bowing and scraping and treating him like a god, and she's his wife, And she's sort of letting him know, hey, you know, you're only human and you're not perfect. Yeah, I know you.
0: Yeah.
19: I must say, she's looking rather elegant. She was very slim and tall and quite well-dressed. So say something nice about her.
0: There you go.
19: But, you know, the interesting thing was when Barack Obama, he issued a tweet with a photo of, you know, all the, like, him and Michelle and Joe and Jill and the Bushes and the Clintons. And he says, to George and Laura, Bill and Hillary, we're grateful for your friendship, counsel and devotion to this country. And then he says, and to Joe and Jill, thanks for being on this journey with us.
0: It was like after the fact, he kind of dropped that in. Wow.
19: He was like deliberate. He could have said, you know, and he should have put Joe and Jill first because Joe was his vice president and the most recent president. But he puts George and Laura first and then Bill and Hillary.
0: Wow.
19: And then you think, oh, wow, what's happened to Joe and Jill? And then they're an afterthought and they're just on the journey. They're not friends, they're not giving counsel, and they're not devoted to the country. It's and the other interesting thing I picked up, just, I mean, the gossip, it's very interesting, but I think the body language doesn't lie. As Joe and Jill were walking onto the stage last after all the other couples and walking to the other end of the row, Jill sort of saw Hillary at the end, and she looked down. And then she looks over at Joe so that she doesn't have to be looking at Hillary. Yeah. And then she scurries past and just at the last minute looks at Hillary, and Hillary is just looking at her daggers. And Jill just sort of like winces and keeps on walking. I don't know what's going on between Hillary and Jill, but Jill seems to fall out with a lot of people. She and Campbell, I remember, weren't talking for, you know, during the campaign.
0: Right.
19: I don't think Michelle and Jill are bosom buddies either. Very strange.
0: Yeah, it was a little, again, we'll move on, but I just, like me, even though I know the president can't stand Bruce Springsteen, but he's a Jersey guy, and I always liked Bruce. Always admire Bruce, but he's up there, and Bruce steps up, and I'm going like, okay, you know, he supports, you know, Obama, he's friends with Michelle, and they, and the crowd was weird, because he goes, hey, I'm Bruce. If that was Jersey, they would have screamed, yes, hey, Bruce. The crowd, there was like a couple claps. What was going on? It was like, no.
19: Interesting.
0: It was like the energy wasn't there. Very interesting, you know. And Bruce sounded great, by the way. Sounded great and did a great
19: job. He looked pretty good, too.
0: Yeah,
19: I don't know.
0: Exactly,
19: he shouldn't look that good. Yeah. He shouldn't look that good.
0: Listen, I can hear. Let me go back to your piece if I can. I love that you're writing about Scott Bessent when we talk about what's going on with the Middle East situation, and he's crafted into Operation Economic Fury with version 2.0 ready to roll if the deal doesn't get done. But they've got, and correct me if I'm wrong, Miranda, the Middle Eastern, the Qatar and the UAE and the Arab nations helping out. This is such a brilliant take in my mind that what Donald Trump is doing by just to make it a business deal. So if the investment is made, whether it's $300 billion, whatever it is, into Iran, now it's a business deal, and the Arab nations are going to want to get paid back. And man, if he could work that out, that would be nothing shy of brilliant, huh?
19: Well, yeah, but there is a big if that the money can only go. And now this is what we're told, that the money is only going to them if they keep up to their end of the deal, which, I mean, as an administration official told me, is a million to one shot, because the Iranians are just notorious for being liars and cheats and, you know, promise you the world. So, you know, all they're meant to get before the deal is the money that's that they get from selling their oil. But, you know, there are also disturbing reports that there's going to be money given to them through a cutout through one of the Gulf countries, several billion dollars in unfrozen funds. I mean, it is their own money. But still, we don't really want them to be enriched. But and you know, we had our foot on their throat, and Donald Trump can put it back there anytime he likes. But I really do think that this is just a delaying tactic to get it past the midterms and to ensure that you know, gas prices come down, et cetera. And, you know, at the same time, there is alternative routes being constructed to the Hormuz Strait because, as someone said, Iran can only play that card once, and they well and truly played it. And Saudi Arabia already has a pipeline as an alternative. It's not enough. You know, it doesn't have enough capacity to make up for the Hormuz Strait. But they're building another one, and there are other alternatives, I'm told. And at the same time, we are building up our LNG exports and production to, you know, record levels. And so that's another alternative. So I just think Iran has ruined its own trump card by playing it so aggressively.
0: It's going to be interesting. And Miranda, too, we'll let you go, but I love this piece you wrote, too, about ageless President Trump keeps on winning at 80 and laughs in the face of his naysayers. The energy after going to the UFC, that patriotic event, and thank God there was, you know, the terror threat there, but thank goodness for the FBI to get rid of that terror threat. UFC event, 3 o'clock in the morning, he's on a plane to the G7 at 80 years old. It is quite extraordinary. I don't know that we've seen anybody with the energy that this president has, Miranda, you know?
19: Yeah, energy and determination, and you know, he's focused and he's sharp, and as much as we've ever seen him right now.
0: That's right.
19: And he says that Joe Biden gave old age a bad name.
0: I love it. Miranda, thank you. You're so much fun to chat with. I know how busy you are, so let me thank you. Thank you for the birthday greetings, and thanks for always gracing the airways with us. We appreciate it very, very much.
19: Oh, thanks so much, Joe. It's a pleasure.
0: Thank you, Miranda Devine, right there, the one, the only. We just re-X the article out. You got to read it. And a great gal, great journalist, New York Post. And if you check out Pod Force One, she's so great at the interviews. And as you go Pod Force One, Miranda Devine, and it's a whole thing. She talks to everybody. Everybody who's anybody talks with the great Miranda Devine. Joe on the radio, 18 minutes after 9 o'clock. You know what? Alan Dershowitz is going to join us. What was that Supreme Court striking down the gun law that is, and Alan will obviously break it down for us. There's, if you use drugs, you could still get a gun. I mean, why am I talking like Jackie Mason? I don't know. But I mean, it's, that is so weird. And Alan Dershowitz will break it down. And then Matthew Wiz Buckley, you know, from the No Fallen Heroes Foundation and legendary Top Gun graduate, will join us as well. Right now, let's go to Janelle Crispin. She's doing the traffic for Debbie Duhaime this morning, this Friday on AM 970, The Answer.
18: Stuck in traffic? We've got the answer.
3: One down, one to go in Westchester in terms of crashes on major roadways. We did have a crash on the Hutch. That's been picked up southbound into Mamaroneck Road. But still have a crash on the New England Thruway southbound into Mamaroneck Avenue. Right lane is blocked there. It involves a tractor trailer and reports of a fuel spill. Garden State Parkway southbound approaching exit 136 in Cranford. Accident on the shoulder. Cross Bronx pretty heavy. The Bronx River Parkway out to the outbound GW Bridge. Outbound GW Bridge, not bad. Inbound, pretty quiet. Lincoln Tunnel, you're fine in both directions. And no problems at the Holland Tunnel as well. We have the LIE North Service Road westbound New Hyde Park Road out to Community Drive in New Hyde Park with some fallen power cables. And we have alternate side of the street parking rules suspended today for Juneteenth. Meter rules in effect. Weather forecast becoming partly cloudy today with a high of 83. Currently 70 degrees. You now know where not to go. I'm Janelle Crispin with Joe Piscopo, AM 970, The Answer.
0: Thank you, Janelle Crispin. Joe Piscopo on the radio. Oh, I love telling you about Life Hack. 6,000 lives saved. 6,000 lives saved. Arthur Lee and the team and Jackie and Laura and now Dr. Ben Carson. You see my buddy Kilmeade over there? Come on. These are great folks. And we're all proud to be with Arthur Lee and Life Hack. And they're going to be with us on Wednesday. I got to tell you, when you think about, and this is what really is upsetting. One child dies every 5 days from choking. How about that? You think about that? And think about when that life is lost. Arthur and I talk about this all the time. The life is lost. You can't get it back. And then the kid's choking. And then if you go to lifehack.net and you look at the video and you see how easy it is to use. You place, you push, you pull, and it just gets rid of the obstruction or the food or whatever it is. And then the kid pops back to life. You've seen the videos. Oh, my gosh. And they've done that 6,000 times. you know, and people listening to us, we invite you to get the Life Hack. 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Heroes like FDNY firefighter Robert E. Welsh III. Robert served as a police officer before his appointment to the fire department in 2001, just weeks after the 9/11 attacks. 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
18: 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The Answer.
0: Well, I have a personal note from Professor Alan Dershowitz, the legend. To a man whom I admire and like so much, thanks for the good memories. May we make more of them together in the future. Happy birthday. Thank you, Avi Dershowitz. God bless you for that. And thank you so much. I mean so much. Thank you.
1: Happy birthday. What are you, 35 now?
0: Listen, you're amazing. You say your age. You are on top of your game like I've never seen you before. You're busier than ever. You're writing more books than ever, Professor. You're on every...
1: Yeah, I got it.
0: Huh? You got another one?
1: I got another one coming out next week. It's called Founding Fathers and One Jewish Mother. And it's a comparison of the founders of America, Washington, Hamilton, with the founders of Israel, Ben-Gurion and Golda Meir. Of course, she's the Jewish mother.
0: Yeah.
1: And it basically is a book, a coffee table book, that has all of my collection. I have originals of the Bill of Rights, of the Declaration of Independence, the Constitution, of Israel's early documents. So it should be a fun book to read. It compares, you know, the two countries' family and how similar they were in their ideology when they founded. Yeah.
0: And as Israel became a nation in 1948, we talked about this. I think Frank Sinatra was one of the first entertainers. He went on a tour. This was about 10 years after that, like 1962, a little more.
1: 60s.
0: And he played Tel Aviv. He went there. And I could see from his appearance, he was very, very young. And I think it was after the Ava days. And he went out and he did it to raise $1 million for children. But he went, and remember, you could see him with the IDF and with the military. You could see him in Israel, toured all throughout Israel. That's Frank Sinatra, sir. Correct?
1: He was a great Zionist. He was a great Zionist. And of course, he was in a film playing an Israeli soldier early on in his career as well.
0: Wow.
1: Look, he loved the Jews. He loved Israel. He was such a great man. I have to tell you, I think about him all the time. I play his music all the time. I play you singing his music all the time. So,
0: well, he talked to you, man. He called you. I love when Alan is
1: hey,
0: Frank.
1: Hey, Alan, this is Frank. Yeah. I have a cousin. I have a cousin named Sholem Lemmer, who's a Hasidic Jew from New Jersey, but he's a singer. And he's a popular singer. He sang the Star Spangled Banner at a Mets game. He's very, very good.
0: Yeah.
1: He does a rendition of My Way that reminds me of you. I think I sent. If I haven't sent it to you, I'm going to send it to you.
0: Got
1: to
0: do
1: this
0: it.
1: This guy with a beard and payas and his tits is hanging out, singing My Way with such passion and power. So, you know, Frank was a man for all seasons, for all religions, for all groups. He loved everybody.
0: Yes,
1: he was fantastic. And, you know, I think we ought to have a statue to him.
0: Yeah. Amen. And Alan, before we go to the Supreme Court, you know, if Hezbollah acts up, as what happened, kills IDF soldiers.
1: They killed four IDF soldiers. What would America do if that
0: happened?
1: Exactly.
0: What is Israel supposed to do? What is BB supposed to do, in my opinion? I mean, you've got to answer it back, right?
1: Of course, what Vance should have said yesterday and what Trump should say today is Israel will stop if Hezbollah stops. If you stop killing Israelis and you stop sending rockets... Remember, no Israeli can go to school today in the north of Israel. They can't go to doctor's appointments. They can't leave their homes. They're in a state of siege. So they're being occupied. They're being occupied. And Israel responds by creating a security zone to protect their own citizens. We would do at least the same thing. And so I'm hoping that President Trump and Vice President Vance will see this thing in a somewhat more balanced way and not just put all the attack on Israel. Yesterday, Vance went after Israel, and he never mentioned that Hezbollah started it. They admit they started
0: it. That's right.
1: Israel
0: That's
1: didn't right. fire a single shot into Lebanon. They started it when the United States went into Iran, so their response was to attack Israel. And of course Israel has to counterattack and has to prevent Hezbollah from eliminating the north of Israel. They're basically occupying the north with their drones and their rockets.
0: And just to be clear, I mean, do a lot of people in Israel and people who are Zionists, they just want Donald Trump just to take out Iran. Don't stop.
1: I think every smart person, every reasonable person understands that the only answer is to destroy Iran, the regime, not to hurt the people, but the regime.
0: Yeah.
1: And, you know, this is a job that should have been done. You know, the analogy I have is the United States sacrifices all of its soldiers, goes into France on D-Day. Should they have stopped halfway there and say, now let's negotiate with the Germans?
0: Yes.
1: No.
0: Yeah.
1: You go all the way to Berlin.
0: Yeah.
1: You destroy the Nazi regime. You restore Germany to a great country. That's what should be done in Iran. D-Day. Destroy the regime and then build the country up.
0: Yeah, Alan Dershowitz was while we have you on the Supreme Court decision, I'm confused about that, where it strikes down the gun law used to prosecute Hunter Biden. But help me out here. So there's a gun law that says if you're high on drugs, am I reading this wrong? That you could still have a gun. That's the way it reads. No.
1: If you have a conviction for drugs, you automatically can't get it. I think all the court is saying is they've gone too far.
0: Yeah.
1: And if they have a reasonable restriction, and of course you can restrict people from having a gun if you're high on drugs. And I myself think that if you've had, you know, a serious conviction, then it looks likely that you may have more violations and more danger than you can restrict ownership of guns. But the court's been expanding the Second Amendment recently, and we'll see if this is the beginning of a new trend. Americans have the right to own guns, but not to use them, obviously, in ways that endanger innocent people. So
0: there it is.
1: A balance has to be struck.
0: Thanks. And Avi, all your years in New York with that Knicks parade, I mean, the love in the room, whether you're a fan or not, basketball or not, how great was that for New York City?
1: That was great, but I got to make one political point, and that is, imagine the difference if the Knicks were subjected to diversity and you had to have two Jews, three Italians, four Irish guys on the Knicks, and you could only have like five African Americans. There is a place maybe for some degree affirmative action, but not on the basketball court, not in the surgeon's room, and I have to tell you, not in university classes. Meritocracy. That's why the Knicks won.
0: Because
1: they had the 15 best guys around to win for them.
0: Yeah,
1: I don't care what Bronson's race is. For me, he's the new, you know, he's the new great superstar.
0: Exactly.
1: He's the new Larry Bird.
0: He plays
1: the way Larry Bird played.
0: Yep,
1: he gets his way into the basket. It doesn't matter who's on top of him. He's going to get that shot off. He is phenomenal.
0: Jaylen,
1: I mean, he's one of the best players I've ever seen. And, great Knicks. You know, I started rooting for the Knicks probably back in 1948 or something like that. Sweetwater Clifton, Carl Braun, Harry Gallatin, those guys.
0: Wow.
1: They were terrific.
0: Wow. Alan, always a great chatter. Thank you for your birthday wishes, and God bless, my friend. And thank you so much.
1: Happy birthday.
0: Great respect. I thank you, sir. Avi Dershowitz right there with Joe Piscopo. Hey, 9:33. Matthew Wiz Buckley is going to join us momentarily. Albert is in the newsroom on AM 970, The Answer.
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7: 73 degrees and mostly cloudy at 9:34. I'm Al Gattulo with local news first. Here's what's going on. New York Waterway ferry boats will take passengers on 4th of July tours around all the tall ships and military boats that will be docked along the Hudson River for the nation's 250th birthday. The ferry fleet is offering two scenic tours, starting with an 8-hour trip around the harbor to get up-close views of the 60 or so ships sailing in on July 4th. A tall ship guided tour will then take passengers on a 2.5-hour ride around the ships on the 5th through the 7th. The 8-hour July 4th tour will cost adults $149, $99 for children ages 4 to 12. The tours on the 5th through the 7th will run $99 for adults, $75 for children. Film production continues growing on the Jersey Shore. NJ.com reporting Unlimited Studios opening a 3,000-square-foot facility in Long Branch this coming Saturday. It'll feature a soundstage, a 4-seat podcast room for video recording, and a post-production area for editing. The studio's co-founder tells NJ.com that this will cater to small, independent productions and will provide camera and lighting equipment along with the space. Netflix currently building an almost billion-dollar production campus not far away on the former Fort Monmouth military base. Lionsgate is also building a studio in Newark, while Paramount has a facility going up in Bayonne. In sports, Mets over the Phillies 6-4. White Sox beat the Yankees by the final of 5-1. Stuck in traffic? Janelle Crispin's got the answer.
3: Got some backups on the Bell Parkway westbound into Flatbush Avenue. It's because of a crash blocking a lane. Now on the New England Thruway in Mamaroneck, southbound into Mamaroneck Avenue, we've got an accident involving a tractor trailer and reports of a fuel spill. Right lane is blocked there. And on the Garden State Parkway, an accident and some slowdown southbound approaching exit 136 in Cranford and 22 in Hillside. That's heavy westbound approaching Liberty Avenue. An accident there. Left lane is closed. Now the GW Bridge inbound, you're not bad. Outbound on the lower level, there's construction to the Henry Hudson ramp. One lane is blocked until about 2:30. No problems at the Lincoln Tunnel in or out of town. It's pretty quiet at the Holland Tunnel. GW Bridge 8095 express lanes coming off the bridge southbound into exit 69. We have a slow moving maintenance vehicle. The weather forecast becoming partly cloudy today with a high of 83, 70 degrees, cloudy skies. You now know where not to go. I'm Janelle Crispin with Joe Piscopo, AM 970, The Answer.
0: Thanks, Janelle. 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
3: Hey, Joe on the radio. You know, so President Trump, this was yesterday, he gave three medals of honor awarded to Vietnam and Afghanistan veterans for decades of combat. Major James Capers Jr., Colonel John W. Ripley, two Marines who showed extraordinary heroism in the Vietnam War. And also President Trump on Thursday clasped the medals, pale blue ribbon around the necks of Major Capers, Major Dockery, 41, at the White House, and he presented a cased medal to Tom Ripley posthumously to his son. And then did you see, who is that? Stay with me, guys. 88, yeah, Major Capers, 88. Did you see that? That was awesome. This Marine in full Marine uniform stepped up, and the President of the United States presented him with a medal of honor. Just really nice to see.
4: Yeah.
3: Also, I don't want to forget the B-52 bomber crash that killed eight at Edwards Air Force Base. You know, you forget the deceased include weapons systems officer, Lieutenant Colonel Estrella, Major Alexander Davis. And Estrella was part of the Air Force Operational Test and Evaluation Center at Edwards. Yeah, man, Major D, 40 years old. Look at these. Ah, Major Brad Hovey, 35, also among the day. The others were Jeremy Smith, 32, a flight test engineer from the 419th Flight Test Squadron. Christopher Richard, 41, a contractor and flight test engineer. Lieutenant Colonel Middleton, who was a Boeing pilot. Gregory Watson, 53, a weapons officer. So apparently this was some kind of test run on a B-52. And they are very, very aged, but they were trying some kind of, equipment out on it, and it just went down. And we hear nothing about it. It just goes away. Boom. That's the end of the story. So our hearts go out to those victims in that B-52 bomber crash. Was it something covert? We don't know. Maybe that's why they don't talk about it, you know. So we remember the medals of honor to these great heroes and to the victims of the B-52 bomber crash. May their souls rest in peace. Hey, so we don't know what's going to happen. It's a little tenuous now, 942 with Joe on the radio. You know, it's like when you think about, gosh, I don't want to be like a hawk. You know, and I think I am a hawk a little bit because of my dad.

0: I think when if you're going to go into a country, then you, if you're going to go in it, you got to go in it to win it, you know. But I understand President Trump. You don't want the ongoing wars. And if you have a chance, you just take them out like they did in Operation Epic Fury, despite what they say, despite an errant missile that will go off. I mean, we buried them. Now we have a way to negotiate with them. But now that whole mindset of that extreme Islamic regime, you know, and it's the same thing in Lebanon. Lebanon used to be a beautiful, beautiful city. You know, you know what they call Lebanon? You know what they call Beirut? The Paris of the Middle East. Did you know that? I told you that. I remember we were at a restaurant. I told you I'd be at a restaurant in Beverly Hills. I think Dave Geffen owned that restaurant, a great restaurant. I forget the name of it, but it was beautiful. And they were Lebanese. Oh, Joe, you should have seen. It's beautiful over there. And at the time, they didn't have the problem. As soon as the extremists came in, like they did in Iran, you know, as soon as they came in, all heck broke loose. It was the worst. The women have no rights. The gays are thrown off of buildings. What's going on? Why was there not a concerted world effort to stop the number one sponsor of terror? And that is Iran. And I don't know why we couldn't have Canada and Europe, the European Union. You know, you got Russia and you got China they always back the bad guy. But I wish we had a consorted, you know, maybe a rapid deployment strike force just to go in. You got to take them out. I don't know that they're going to negotiate. Now we got 60 days for them to play their game. I think President Trump's going to be very impatient. I hope this all holds. I think it's great the way the president's doing it. But Iran is like, it's like, to me, it's like so satanic the way they run everything. I keep thinking about the people that they killed in Iran. Do you not? They say up to 30 to 40,000 killed all those people. Why can't we see that from satellite? Why can't we bring that? Shouldn't that be the World Criminal Court? I mean, they go after Bibi Netanyahu. They're not going to go after Iran for killing all those people. Maybe that's the way you do it. You you take them to the World Court. What's the World Court going to do? They're not going to do anything, you know? In any case, 944 with Joe on the radio and the guys. And again, we thank you for being with us all these years. It's going to be great. And I want to just take a moment while I can. Yay to say. Father's Day, baby. I was born on Father's Day. I was born on Father's Day, June 17th, 1854. It was like 100 million years ago. And I was like, and every Father's Day, and sometimes my birthday is on Father's Day, which is great. But we have Father's Day birthday week this week. So it's going to be a lot of fun. And we wish you, as a father, let me tell you, you don't get credit. We're always the brunt of jokes. Can I tell you? Dads, thank you. If you're listening, God bless you. And there's so many great dads that I know that are instinctively, you know, I got to tell you this too, if I may. And I know we got a break and we're looking for Matt with Buckley, but he's so cool. He could do whatever he wants. But I got to tell you, when Joey was born, my first child was born, Englewood Hospital, Englewood, New Jersey. And I was at the improvisation. So I'm a comedian. We're coming and they go, oh, gonna have a baby. We do the Lamaze thing, right? And I do the Lamaze, and I go to the Lamaze class. I breathe in, breathe out. Oh, help her, Dad. And then your wife is in front of you, and you're helping her, you know, and breathe in. You know, the old days, it was like, I'm going to go have the baby. All right, I'm going to work. Let me know what it is, you know. They didn't even get back in the old days. In the 50s, forget about it. This was us, the men, being involved in that. But I got to tell you, there was something to it. Because when we went to the hospital, and thank goodness it was just pretty much me and my wife Nancy at the time, and we just had the most. And when I held Joey in my hand, I got to tell you, and I held him in my arms when he was born, and you, that animal instinct you have as a love, as a father, you just can't describe. So to you who understand exactly what I'm saying. Happy Father's Day. Let me bring Matt Wiz Buckley. He's a cool cat. I want to be like Wiz when I grow up, man. This guy, a Top Gun graduate, F-18 Hornet pilot, helping out veterans with the No Fallen Heroes Foundation. Wiz, welcome back to the show. We love you, man. With great respect. How are you, my friend?
1: Good morning, my brother. Hell, I don't even want to be me sometimes, but I appreciate that, Joe.
0: I tell you, no, you're like the guy. You're like a real Tom Cruise guy. This is so cool, you know. I'm just glad you're on our side. I'm glad you're on our side, Wiz. You know what I'm saying, man?
1: Yes, sir.
0: You know what? What happened? In a much serious note, I just wanted to name the names of the victims of the B-52 bomber crash at Edwards Air Force Base. It's curious. Was that a covert kind of thing? They're not telling us much about it, and may their souls rest in peace. What are you hearing about it, Wiz, if I may?
1: No, Joe, this is an underappreciated community in military aviation is the test men and women. They are out there. But before I fly a Hornet or drop a weapon in anger, it's got to be tested. They have to test fly it. They got to test drop. They got to do all sorts of stuff. So the test pilots are an elite group of folks, and a lot of men end up, becoming astronauts. But no, this was, out of the 76 B-52s, we have three of them now that are dedicated to test, because these are flyable 18-wheelers, man. So they could strap like satellites, rockets, lift vehicles on these big B-52s, get them up to altitude, and they can launch launch a satellite essentially. But this one just sounded like, and it's sad the Air Force used it because it's not true, a routine test flight. Joe, in military aviation, there ain't anything routine. Something can always potentially go wrong. So this and usually the operational B-52s, like flying Epic Fury strikes, have about 4 to 6 crew. This one was packed to the gills with 8 because 2 of the additional seats were test contractors, like from Boeing, I believe. Mm. So the, I call them the booger eaters or the nerds that built the equipment. Yeah. If you're doing a test flight, it's pretty cool to have the guys that built the thing on the airplane with you so they can see the stuff as well. So nothing secret squirrel. Just a normal quote unquote test flight.
0: Yeah. And just the engine trouble. I mean, that's such a huge aircraft.
1: Well, Joe, I got to be honest, man. There's 8. The B-52 is 8 motors, and they can fly with half of them gone. So I don't know engine, but clearly something catastrophic. Flight control, hydraulic failure, just a complete loss of control. I don't know if they've reported yet anybody tried to eject, but happened pretty quick that they just couldn't handle.
0: Yeah. You know, Wiz, unfortunately, we got a break. We're going into a break here, but quickly, if I may, sir, Iran, the U.S., this deal, any negotiating with Iran, or just go in it to win it? What do you think, boss?
1: No, Joe, there's, proportional force is for losers. When he said that, hey, well, if they kill a guy, we'll start fighting with them again. Joe, they started this war 47 years ago. We got to finish it. We got the resources in place, and they're going to sign anything and break it. We have got to finish the job, man, or we're going to be back, sadly.
0: Matt, you got to come back, man. We love you. We have such respect. Happy Father's Day. You got children, I guess, all over the world. Is that right? What do you got?
1: Yeah, well, we just got left Ole Miss, where my daughter's getting ready to go and be a freshman, man. It's heartbreaking.
0: I know. I'm right with you, my friend. And happy Father's Day. You're a great guy, Matt. We appreciate it, Wiz. God bless you, sir.
1: We'll see you.
0: Take care. Joe on the radio, 950. Janelle Crispin. She's got the traffic, doing a great job for Debbie Duhaime this morning on AM 970, The Answer.
2: Stuck in traffic? We've got the answer.
3: Slow going on the Gowanus Expressway eastbound the Gowanus Canal out to Hamilton Avenue. Some stop-and-go traffic in Brooklyn. Now on the Garden State Parkway southbound approaching exit 136 in Cranford, we've got a crash on the shoulder. And the New England Thruway southbound the off-ramp to Mamaroneck Avenue, a crash involving a tractor trailer and reports of a fuel spill cleared away. Cross Bronx Expressway pretty heavy. The Bronx River Parkway out to the outbound GW Bridge. We have some construction outbound on the lower level to the Henry Hudson Parkway ramp. One lane is blocked until 2:30, and the left lane is blocked across the span until about 2:30 as well. Inbound GW Bridge, no problems. Lincoln Tunnel, you're in fine shape. No problems spotted at the Holland Tunnel. GW Bridge, 8095 express lanes. Southbound to exit 69 down to the Turnpike Merge. Some slow-moving maintenance vehicles. The weather forecast becoming partly cloudy today with a high of 83. You now know where not to go. I'm Janelle Crispin with Joe Piscopo, AM 970, The Answer.
0: Thanks, Janelle. Born on America's darkest day of September 11th, the Tunnels to Towers Foundation has been helping America's heroes ever since. Heroes like NYPD Officer Pedro Garcia a 25-year veteran who answered the call in the aftermath of 9/11. Pedro spent many days in the search and recovery efforts at Ground Zero. 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Pedro bravely battled the 9/11-related illness that ultimately took his life. He is survived by his loving wife, Yvonne, and their children, who remember him as a man who cared deeply for others and always had a story to tell. The Tunnel to Towers Foundation honored Pedro by paying off his family's mortgage through the Fallen First Responder Home Program. 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
0: 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Michael's of Brooklyn, serving that community since 1964. Hi, it's Joe Piscopo. Have you heard what is being said about gold and silver? Jamie Dimon just said gold can easily go to $5,000 to $10,000. Bank of America's strategist Michael Harnett said $6,000 gold in the spring. And now multiple reports are noting a historic squeeze in the physical silver market, which is why silver has been outperforming gold this year. Yet both are significantly outperforming the U.S. stock indexes. 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
7: It's a beautiful day today with some skies clearing out by this afternoon. High temperature up around 85 degrees, and we're keeping that gorgeous weather through the weekend. Mostly sunny tomorrow, turning into partly cloudy by the afternoon. Low of 65. We hit a high of 82 tomorrow afternoon. On Sunday, a low of 65 with a high of 83. Beautiful weather for Father's Day weekend. I'm StormGuides.live meteorologist Stephen Parr.
0: Thank you, Stephen Parr. Hey, let me tell you about Connors and Sullivan, okay? You need a will. You need a health care proxy, an estate plan, and I'm going to tell you where Mike is going to be in your neighborhood. They're all 11 a.m. in the morning and 3 p.m., two sessions a day, seminars. That's what Mike does. Monday, July 27th at the Greenhouse Cafe, 3rd Avenue in Brooklyn, right? July 28th, that is Tuesday at Don Roberto's on Forest Avenue in Staten Island, okay, 11 and 3. How about Wednesday, July 29th at Connolly's Corner, Grand Avenue in Mazbeth, Queens. Thursday, July 30th at Buckley's Restaurant in Sheepshead Bay, baby. That's right in Brooklyn. Oh, yeah. 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
0: All right, all right, all right. Joe Sibilia, great, a busy week, and thank you so much. Next week's going to be even more nuts, but we're going to have fun. I don't know how we're going to do it, but we're going to do it. We're going to do it, and we're going to have a blast. And then we're going to be broadcasting live on Tuesday, and then we're going to be doing the show on Wednesday, and then we're back on the air, and then I'm going to be at the jazz club, and we're going to just keep going. I ain't stopping. I'm going to bop till I drop, baby. Joey, great job. Thank you, my friend.
8: Thank you, Albert, Joe.
0: Albert, always a gas. Thank you, my friend.
9: Thank you, sir. Happy Father's Day.
0: Happy Father's Day, Albert. Yeah, my best to you, Dad.
9: Thank you.
0: Really, and thinking about our dads, too, man, thinking about my great father. Pasquale Giuseppe Piscopo. Rest in peace, Pop. Thinking about you every second. Debbie Duhame, thank you. Happy Father's Day to your dad. Janelle Crispin, great job today. Stephen Parr, always a great job. Molly and Tom, thank you so much for doing the work. Bert Roberts is going to podcast this sucker out in a second. So in the name of all of our fathers and our grandfathers, you know, Vitaliano Spezio, Rosario Piscopo, Pasquale Giuseppe Piscopo, all that they've done for us. Some came from other countries to learn the language and the laws of the United States of America and went on to be great fathers. In their names, I say to you, have a great Father's Day, all right? Have the best Father's Day ever, because you deserve it.
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9: 73 degrees at 9:59. I'm Al Gattulo with local news first. Here's what's going on. Gas prices continue to go down in New York State. AAA with the average price for a gallon of regular at $4.29. That's 31 cents lower than a month ago. Price in the lower Hudson Valley vary with the average in Westchester at $4.52. Nearby Orange County, only $4.25. Columbia County also at $4.25. The ranks of volunteers signing up at local fire departments nationwide steadily diminishing, but in Seaside Heights, a grant from FEMA may help stem that tide. A grant will help the Seaside Heights Fire Department create recruiting videos, events, and mailings to help increase staff over the next 4 years. The grant also will enable Seaside Heights to provide training and gear for free. Investigators searching for clues to the cause of several explosions and fire that destroyed two homes in Point Pleasant Borough Thursday afternoon. Fire broke out about mid-afternoon on Sunrise Avenue. When witnesses told fire crews they had heard several explosions before seeing a fast-moving fire engulf two homes. Strong shifting winds made firefighting difficult for crews. Officials say a woman and her dog were inside one of the homes, managed to escape safely. Sunday marks the official start of summer. Astronomers say the solar solstice occurs at 4:25 a.m. Eastern Sunday morning, when the Earth axis makes its northernmost tilt towards the sun. That gives the sun a longer path to move across the northern sky. On Sunday, sun rises at 5:32 a.m. Eastern, and it won't set until 8:32 Eastern. You now know what's going on. Have a great weekend, everyone. Al Gattulo, AM 970, The Answer.
10: Breaking news this hour from Town Hall. I'm Rich Thomason. Israel and Hezbollah have reportedly agreed to renew their Lebanon ceasefire after fighting postponed U.S.-Iran talks in Switzerland. That's according to the AP, citing several officials. The BBC's Lise Doucette says the talks, led by Vice President Vance of the U.S., had been scheduled to start today.
11: Only the location seems to be ready for high-level meetings today. The Swiss military and police have been patrolling the luxury Bürgenstock Hotel, set high in a mountain overlooking Lake Lucerne. A media center has been swiftly set up for the journalists who've arrived here. But yesterday's growing doubts that these talks would happen today as planned were confirmed by the statement that J.D. Vance still hadn't left Washington. A White House spokesman said the logistics have never been simple or predictable. What wasn't said was politics are too. The first hint of trouble was a report in Lebanese media linked to the Iran-backed Hezbollah that talks were suspended because of continuing Israeli airstrikes. Iran has always insisted that Lebanon is part of this ceasefire, which Israel hasn't accepted.
10: Some Republican lawmakers, and that includes some of President Trump's allies, are raising concerns about the Iran deal, some of them suggesting that Tehran, based on its past record, simply cannot be trusted. What's left of Tropical Storm Arthur is swamping parts of the Gulf Coast. It's bringing flooding rains along with high winds. There are flash flood and tornado warnings posted along with damaged buildings, downed trees, and power lines. No trading today on Wall Street. The U.S. financial markets are closed today in observance of the Juneteenth federal holiday. Wall Street's benchmarks closed yesterday with gains. The NASDAQ Composite Index was up close to 2%. More on these stories at townhall.com.
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14: This is John Catsimatidis with the Cat's Corner. I want to get something off my chest. We have too many professional politicians. I go back to that original movie, Mr. Smith Goes to Washington. 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We don't need professional politicians that go to Washington and on the payroll of every lobbyist in Washington. That turns my stomach. And I live in New York State. I see what's happening in New York State. I see what's happening in California. I see what's happening in Illinois and these blue states. And I was a Bill Clinton Democrat and still I'm good friends with President Clinton. Common sense, wanting to do the right thing for all Americans. And I think that is important. 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Think things out. That is today's Cat's Corner. I'm John Catsimatidis.
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19: From the wild world of DC politics to America's culture clash, brace yourself for the reality check you've been waiting for. The one and only Mike Gallagher.
20: We've said all along that there's nothing about this Iranian deal that's going to be easy. Nothing about Iran has been easy. But what's been difficult for me is to sit in this chair all week and watch friends and colleagues seem to tear down President Trump's efforts to achieve his objectives, keeping Iran from producing a nuclear weapon and getting the Strait of Hormuz open, and ultimately some semblance of peace. It feels so strange to argue with people who don't seem to want what President Trump wants. KT McFarland is one of our favorite guests. She served as Deputy National Security Advisor in the Trump administration. Of course, I knew her from her Fox News Channel National Security Analyst days back when I was a Fox News contributor. It's a real honor to welcome back to the Mike Gallagher Show, KT McFarland. KT, I've been longing for your perspective on all of this because I figure where you go, I'm going to go on this. Am I down the rabbit hole in wondering why so many people that I would think would know better have bailed on President Trump over this Iran situation? Because I'm a little confused. Don't we want peace? Don't we want to keep Iran from having a nuke? And don't we want prices to come down here in America?
21: Yeah, well, I'm following you. I think that this is a very good deal. Is it a perfect deal? No, and is it satisfying? You know, what people really will feel good about is if we could just march all the mullahs and the IRGC, line them up against a wall, accuse them of shoot them. But that's not very practical.
20: All right, hang tight there, KT, because we've got a little bit of an audio glitch that the team will work on here. So don't go away.
21: Okay.
20: We'll return here with KT McFarland because I want to be able to hear her clearly and we want to get her perspective. And we will do all of that here in just a moment. They'll work on the audio. Because, look, I want to read something that, to me, makes so much sense. The details, and look, here's the latest. There's been a Lebanon ceasefire agreed to, but now Iran, some of the officials there are claiming that the strait is closed again. It's an on again, off again. But listen to this, and this is great analysis online. The same people who tolerated Obama's JCPOA disaster, the same people who watched Iran grow bolder, richer, and more dangerous, are now suddenly very concerned now that Trump is trying to force a deal from a position of strength instead of handing the regime another gift wrapped in diplomatic language. They should be concerned. They should be concerned that Trump may finally prove that America does not need endless war, pallets of cash, weak surrender, or fake red lines in order to get results. I think that makes a lot of sense. We'll continue here. We'll get the audio glitch fixed and then resume with KT McFarland next here on the Mike Gallagher Show in the Relief Factor Studios.
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1: Technical difficulties, and I truly apologize. I'm sorry. It's been one of those weeks where, you know, when it rains, it pours, and for some reason we're having all kinds of connectivity and audio problems with KT McFarland. So we're going to try to get her back. In the meantime, feel free to join us here as we're on hold to see if we can reconnect with former Deputy National Security Advisor KT McFarland, who spoiler alert, I can tell you she's completely on board with what President Trump is doing. I saw that she retweeted something that is the way I feel, and maybe you don't, and that's okay. We can kick it around. 800-655-MIKE. Feel free to join us. But this is what KT retweeted from a very popular social media influencer, Insurrection Barbie, who wrote, "I don't want troops on the ground. I don't want regime change. I don't want forever wars. I want no compromise, no surrender, no money, no legitimacy, no sanctions relief. That's what victory looks like to me. You won't gaslight me by telling me I want things I have never once advocated for. This is just a pause. It's a memorandum of understanding, not a final deal. This is a pause before the midterms to stabilize prices. That's the purpose of this. Iran will not comply. This will not be a final deal. Trump did not have a lobotomy. This is a strategic pause. I don't care who takes a victory lap right now. I care who takes a victory lap in the end. Call it cope, call it faith, call it belief in God, whatever you want. This is a strategic pause. This is just the beginning. Nothing is over until it's over. So I'm not panicking yet." That's, as KT put it in her repost, that's straight talk, and that's excellent analysis. There are people on our side who act like this is the complete finality of this whole situation. It's not. It's a strategic pause. It is a negotiation. It is an attempt to bring Iran to heel. It's an effort to prevent them from producing a nuclear weapon. Nothing more, nothing less. Calm the heck down. The doomers are just, and like Insurrection Barbie put it, do you really think Trump had a lobotomy yesterday? You think he doesn't know what he's doing all of a sudden? We know what his critics think of him. Do you think that? Of course you don't. You want boots on the ground in Iran? Is that what you want? You want to send our men and women over to Iran and engage in hand-to-hand combat with the Iranian army? Give me a break. But let me know. 800-655-MIKE. 800-655-6453. Tell me what I'm missing here. Because I truly do feel kind of baffled by the criticism that Trump is receiving over this deal, over this Iran deal. 800-655-6453. I mean, J.D. Vance put it best. He talked about this, he's been front and center. He's been the face and the voice of the administration on all things Iran. And last night with Jesse Waters, he pointed out what this Iran deal and what the U.S. sanctions really mean. Cut number 13, Vice President J.D. Vance on Jesse Waters' show last night on Fox News. Take two. Hello. Anybody there? It's a day. It is a day. So, look, nothing's working over here, so I'll just ask you to join us. 800-655-MIKE, and let me know what you think. And give me your honest analysis. If you believe that something is that this deal is worthy of the kind of pushback that some conservatives are giving it, hey, I'll put you front and center here on the Mike Gallagher Show. I hope. Maybe the phones will work. 800-655-6453. Before we do any of that, though, hey, turn on any streaming platform, open a textbook, scroll through social media. You'll hear the same message again and again. We are a biological accident. The universe doesn't matter. There's no God. Look, you know the indoctrination that our kids have been through. Portions of our show are sponsored by The Story of Everything, a very powerful documentary that explores the evidence for intelligent design. From the astonishing fine-tuning of the universe to the incredible complexity found within every single living cell. The science points to something many cultural gatekeepers would rather avoid discussing, that life is not the result of blind chance, but intentional design and purpose. There is, of course, a God. There is a creator. 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Let's start with Maurice, Chicagoland. Hey, Maurice, happy Friday. How are you, sir?
2: Happy Friday. Thanks for taking my call. I 100% agree with you. I just want to know, can you point out who the theys are? You said they. We know what the other side thinks, but who on our side? Who are the theys?
1: Well, the first one that comes to mind is Andy McCarthy, who wrote at National Review this week that Trump is playing us all for suckers, thinks we're all a bunch of idiots and imbeciles, and this deal, you know, isn't worth the paper it's written on. Ben Shapiro has been harshly critical. I mean, there's a number of conservatives who have been lining up and trying to tear this agreement down, or this memorandum down.
2: Yeah. Well, and that's what it is. It's just an MOU. And for those days, I'm going to research to find out exactly what they're saying. But I think he's doing a fantastic job at Bill President Trump. Thank you.
1: All right, Maurice, good to hear from you. Thanks. And that's the other part of this that seems so peculiar to me. It's odd to me to see how people are supposedly on board with President Trump, and then they're freaking out at this memorandum of understanding. It's like they're panicking. And, you know, I loved playing that Limbaugh clip a while ago. We should maybe get it out again out of mothballs. It's never time to panic, and we're not going to give up. Here was J.D. Vance sat down with the New York Times and talked about what is really at stake, some of the foundational aspects of this memorandum of understanding with Iran.
3: There is this weird panic almost in the Israeli system that I've picked up on, where they assume that everything that is contemplated that is good for Iran will happen, but that will happen without the Iranians changing any behavior. And I just don't know why anybody would think that's true. That's not how the deal is written. The United States has all the financial leverage. Like, the President of the United States or the Secretary of the Treasury have to release all these sanctions. Do they actually think we're going to release sanctions on the Iranian, you know, system if they're still funding a terrorist organization? The answer is, of course not. So I find this whole freak out in Israel a little bit odd, because I think that it comes from a place of mistrust. And I think that America has earned the trust of that region of the world. We've done a very good job by that particular country and that particular government. And I think that the idea that we've made a terrible deal is not supported by the facts, but just doesn't make any sense if you consider the broad length of the relationship.
1: You know, that's this New York Times conversation. And then here's what he said on Jesse Waters about kind of a dial up or a dial down that kind of puts this in layman's terms.
4: Let's say 2 years down the road, they've done what we need to see on the nuclear program, and we release the sanctions as the deal contemplates. Then they decide they're going to start rebuilding the nuclear program. Then, of course, those sanctions are going to come back on. And that's why it's really kind of like a dial. As they dial up their good behavior, we can dial up the economic relief. If they dial down their good behavior, we can turn it off.
1: That's Vice President J.D. Vance, is the acting press secretary yesterday. Sorry, I thought he was on Jesse Waters. Look, he's right. Dial up, good. Dial down, good. This is not the be-all, end-all. And believe me, this is not the conclusion by any stretch of the imagination. I mean, here comes news that Iran supposedly reclosed the strait instead of going to Switzerland for nuclear negotiations, blaming Israel's refusal to pull forces out of southern Lebanon. Then again, there's another headline. There's a Lebanon ceasefire that was agreed to. This is a moving target. This is a very fluid situation. And I think I keep coming down to the issue of trust. You either trust this president and this administration, or you don't. Joe's in Illinois. Hey, Joe, welcome to the Mike Gallagher Show. Hello.
5: Thank you, sir. Wonderful show, as always.
1: Oh, thank you.
5: Mike, I want to agree with you that this is far from over. And one of the reasons that I want to offer is that after four-plus decades in commercial real estate dealing with developers, they are a unique skill set like none I've ever seen. They constantly are adjusting to overcome obstacles on years-long projects to succeed.
1: Right.
5: And I don't know many people in my entire life I've ever met in real estate that can be a developer, because it takes an incredibly brilliant person in many ways. So I have some hope. I think you're right. This is a step along the way. And I think Trump's not going to stop bobbing and weaving and adjusting, slowly moving towards his goal. So I appreciate your optimism when so many people want a Monday morning quarterback.
1: And I appreciate your kind words. I don't feel like it's blind optimism. I'm cynical about the mullahs of Iran. I understand that we can't trust them as far as we can throw them, but that doesn't mean we can wipe them off the map. And it seems to me that the people who are the screaming the loudest about this deal expect us to annihilate the entire country. It's not going to happen. 800-655-MIKE. 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
6: Hi, Kevin McCullough. You hear me talking about Project Angel Tree's Angel Tree Camp and the good that it does for kids. Let me just share a quick reminder that we've just kicked off this Angel Tree Camping effort to try to get kids that would not have the chance otherwise to be at an Angel Tree Camp this summer and to learn about Jesus, probably for the first time. Our friends at Prison Fellowship are the ones that are doing this, and we're doing it for children whose parents are incarcerated and, through no fault of the child at all, have found themselves living in a very hard situation, oftentimes with relatives that don't really care if they live or die. But the parents have gone through the entire Angel Tree program in prison. They've gone through the Bible program, and they've nominated their kids to be a scholarship potential for an Angel Tree camp. And it makes such a huge difference in the life of these children.
7: We wake up, we have breakfast, and then we usually play some games. And then if you're older, we might have like a Bible study before worship. We worship till lunch, and it's a blast, you know? Everybody's jumping, we're singing. After lunch, we didn't have like free time. We do crafts, we go swimming, we do all that stuff, all that fun stuff. I mean, I loved camp. That's why I want to keep coming back.
6: That's a young man by the name of Delton who has been to camp multiple times. But he could not have gone except that his first year, someone stepped forward and gave him the scholarship. His parent was in prison, came to know the Lord through the prison fellowship ministry, and nominated Delton for Angel Tree Camp. And now he is making a difference in that camp himself. 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One $200 gift will get a child to camp this summer. 888-206-2794 or thatkevinshow.com and click the banner at the top of the page.
8: This great moment in American history is brought to you by Connors and Sullivan, serving New York families for over 45 years. On April 15th, 1947, Jackie Robinson stepped onto Ebbets Field wearing the uniform of the Brooklyn Dodgers. With that single moment, Major League Baseball's color barrier was broken. Robinson faced enormous pressure, hostility, and scrutiny, but he answered it with courage, discipline, and extraordinary talent. Dodgers executive Branch Rickey knew Robinson would need more than athletic ability. He needed the strength to endure insults and injustice without fighting back. And Robinson did exactly that. Fans who came to see history soon realized they were witnessing greatness. Jackie Robinson's success opened doors for future generations of athletes and became a defining moment in the broader story of civil rights in America. Celebrating America 250. Connors and Sullivan, serving New York families for over 45 years.
9: A quote from esteemed Justice Learned Hand. Anyone may arrange his affairs that his taxes may be as low as possible. He is not bound to choose the pattern which best pays the treasury. There is not even a patriotic duty to increase one's taxes. Over and over again, the courts have said there is nothing sinister in so arranging affairs as to keep taxes as low as possible. Everybody does it, rich and poor alike, and all do right, for nobody owes any public duty to pay more than the law demands. Mike Connors, Connors and Sullivan.
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1: Okay, we think we've got the audio glitches fixed. Here's KT McFarland again, the former Deputy National Security Advisor. KT, we think we can hear you this time around, thanks to the miracle of AirPods, right?
10: Got them in. I hope this works.
1: They sound great. They sound and look great. I don't know what I'd do without my AirPods. I take them with me all. I mean, get on an airplane, watch a movie or whatever. They're fantastic. All right, let's pick up where we left off. And I think, again, this is follow the bouncing ball. I mean, here's two competing headlines from just the last hour. Iran declares the Strait of Hormuz closed again after U.S. lifts the blockade. That's complicated. The New York Post is reporting that Iran reclosed the strait instead of going to Switzerland, citing Israel's refusal to pull forces out of southern Lebanon. But then you got another headline, same, practically within the same hour, Israel and Hezbollah have agreed to a ceasefire in Lebanon on Friday. KT McFarland, there's nothing going to be easy about this situation.
10: No, and it's going to bounce back and forth and up and down. Why? It's because Iran has chaotic leadership right now. We're negotiating. There's sort of two main groups in Iran. One is the pragmatists, and these are the guys who are the parliamentarians and the president of the country, the guys who actually have to run the country. And then there's the, on the other side are the IRGC, their Revolutionary Guard Corps, and the mullahs. And they don't want a peace deal under any circumstances forever. They want Israel gone, wiped off the face of the earth, and America wiped off the face of the earth as well. So they're going to sabotage everything that the pragmatists are negotiating. So I think what's happening is that the pragmatists are negotiating with the United States, and the Gulf Arab countries are on board. Israel is on board. They're reaching an agreement. But the other guys, the guys who say, look, under no term, we don't mind being martyrs. We just don't want to have a peace agreement with Israel ever. And so those are the guys who are sabotaging it. How are they sabotaging it? At the Strait of Hormuz. They're sabotaging it by telling Hezbollah in Lebanon to say, okay, Hezbollah, go attack Israel, because we know Israel is going to have to respond, and then that'll break the ceasefire. So thank goodness President Trump doesn't blink. He doesn't get scared, doesn't get nervous. He's just going to let it play out. And the way it plays out, I think, is a great success for the United States. And why? For the two reasons you said. No nukes, open the Strait of Hormuz. The rest is open to negotiation.
1: Amen. And that's not worthy of the sort of hysterical reaction and pushback we've seen from some quarters. I mean, Andy McCarthy this week just pounding him over at National Review, saying that Trump thinks we're all a bunch of imbeciles, that we're all, he's

0: new missiles to replace the ones that we've already bombed. So it's a very different set of circumstances for one deal and the other. And then, as President Trump keeps saying, and nobody, I guess, wants to listen to him, for the critics on the right who say, well, you can't trust Iran. You're never going to trust them. Well, of course we don't trust them. So what do you want to do, guys? Oh, we want regime change. Wait a minute. What does regime change mean? Think about that. A regime change means the mullahs are gone, the IRGC is gone, everybody's gone. And then Iran, a country of 91 million really smart people who are very internet savvy and are used to a high standard of living, they're not governed by anybody. That means chaos. We don't want that either. You know, we've seen when we've had regime change that we've forced, whether it's Vietnam, Afghanistan, or Iraq, it doesn't work out well. We have to put boots on the ground. Then we have to run the place. We've also seen with President Obama that if you topple dictators during the Arab Spring and then walk away, don't get involved after the dictators are gone, then what happens? Well, the countries, you know, they descend into civil war and extremism, and ultimately that we pay the price for that. So I think Trump has found the right way. He's got a way to legitimize the pragmatists to incentive be to get the deal. And if they don't want the deal, if they don't keep the deal, if they break their word, if they cheat, fine. We shut it all down again. We resume military operations. We shut down their banking. So we have the ability to inspect that they don't trust but verify, and also the ability to impose punishment on them and to enforce the deal. So to me, this is a pretty good deal. And it's all done just in time to relieve the world economy over what could have been a really desperate world economy. And it'll also be good for President Trump politically, because prices, oil prices have come down quickly. Gasoline prices are already coming down just in 48 hours. And that puts him in a good political position for the fall.
1: KT McFarland is with us, the former Deputy National Security Advisor. And I do want to make sure that we present both sides of this difficult, complicated issue. Let me quote Eric Erickson, who's a very prominent Trump critic on the Iran deal out of Atlanta. He writes on social media, the pressure campaign is on. If you're on the right and you decline to salute the president's deal, you are to be otherized. You're branded a warmonger, a neocon. The choice, we're assured, is binary, boots on the ground or the president's memorandum. This is a lie, he writes, and the people repeating it loudest know it is a lie. He says, start with the alternative that we, those of us who support the president, pretend never existed. He says, Israel had a plan to destabilize the regime from within, and the president personally refused to allow it at the behest of the Turks. KT, is there some kind of a panacea, this magic wand that would have allowed the Iranian people to take over the leadership of Iran?
0: No, that was always a so what he's referring to is that so Iran has several ethnic groups. They're the Persians, the ones that you see all the time on TV, and those are the guys who are governing things. Then there's another group, a minority group called the Kurds. They're mostly in the north. And the Kurds wanted to be armed, and then they were going to take on the Persian, the existing regime. So they were going to have a civil war, and somehow the Kurds were going to be victorious. So Turkey, which has a large Kurdish population, Turkey says, we don't want that. We don't want the Kurds to somehow think they're getting their own country. Look, it's the Middle East. Everybody fights everybody all the time, and they have for 2,000 years. They're tribes upon tribes upon tribes. I mean, the latest tribes, like the Palestinians, that's just a new name for the Philistines that were in the Old Testament. Mm-hmm. So it's the complicated Middle East. I think that when President Trump is dealing with the fact that what happens after you have regime change, we don't know. Probably nothing good. There's no opposition party ready to assume the reins of power. But what we could have is a changed regime. We're now at the second, third tier of leaders. We don't like these guys. If they don't behave, well, we'll find the fourth and the fifth tier of leaders. We retain the right of punishing. You know, here's the thing that, look, we all know that the mullahs, you see, are evil people, like Hitler. We would all feel much better if they could be lined up against a wall and shot. But that's not a very practical, that's a just solution. But it's not a practical solution, because this is a country that has to survive in some way. Now, if the moderates don't want to, if they're and by the way, moderates, that's like a misnomer. Iran has crazier and crazier. Crazy people and really crazy people. We're just trying to marginalize the really crazy people so that we just have to deal with the sort of crazy people. And that's the people that we're negotiating with now.
1: Let's close.

0: by talking about the complicated issue of Israel. And let's face it, there's been a rift on our side. A lot of people are hotly debating Israel's role. You got the Megyn Kellys of the world who say that Trump was drawn into this because of Israel. What do you make of our relationship with Israel throughout this, and how will it emerge after all of the dust finally settles?
1: You know, we and Israel have a lot of interests that align up together, but not all of them. So our main interest in Iran was stopping their nuclear program and keeping the Strait of Hormuz open. What are Israel's interests? Stopping their nuclear program. We agree on that. But then their secondary objective is that they wanted to destroy all the proxies, Hamas, Hezbollah, et cetera. And they're not there yet. And so for Israel, they probably want to keep fighting because they think if they can keep fighting, they'll have more of an opportunity to destroy Hezbollah. Again, it's the Middle East. Everybody switches sides all the time. There are a lot of conflicting ideas. President Trump is going to get the best deal that he can now. And maybe the best deal is not the best deal for Israel's particular specific interests. But I would argue to Israel, look, your best interests are to have an Iran that has no nuclear weapons, an Iran that has an incentive, and an incentive in the sense that we're twisting their arm behind their back, an incentive to not pursue terrorism against its neighbors, not to pursue the things that all the bad stuff Iran has been doing over the decades, that makes Israel ultimately a safer place. And the test of all of this will be the Abraham Accord. You know, historically, whenever there's fighting in the Middle East, the Gulf Arabs, Saudi Arabia, Kuwait, et cetera, they sit it out. They let everybody else fight. And then they just watch from the sidelines. This time, President Trump has managed to bring those Gulf Arabs to our side and to Israel's side. So we now have a coalition of the Gulf Arab countries and Israel and the United States. That is the best guarantee for Israel's ongoing security that they could possibly ask for.
0: I am so enormously grateful for your presence on this show. In fact, our text line is just blowing up with people thanking you for your analysis, for your clarity, for your clear-headed thinking. KT McFarland, I don't do a lot of guests. I don't have a lot. But, boy, when I have one, it just makes my day to have somebody of your caliber and your clarity. Thank you, KT McFarland. Come back and join us soon. Keep fighting the good fight.
1: You too. Honor and a pleasure.
0: You bet. KT McFarland joining us on the Mike Gallagher Show. Just good stuff. I mean, this is, and again, we need clarity right now because there's a lot of confusion and a lot of emotion and there's a lot of distractions. And I still maintain there's a lot of hidden agendas going on with people who don't want Trump to succeed. I want you to succeed every day when it comes to something as, you know, relatively routine as your cell phone. 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
2: 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Benjamin Franklin famously said, "The founders had created a republic, if you can keep it." 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
0: 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You see why I'm judicious about guests? And look, I admit, this is not an interview show. I've got friends and colleagues who do a great job. They'll have 10 guests a day, and I just would rather talk to callers. I like this show being caller driven, but boy, when we get a guest like KT McFarland, an opportunity to talk to her, and again, my text line is just flooded with people saying, wow, She's great. Thanks for the clarity. Thanks for helping us understand this complicated, difficult situation. And look, a poll just came out. Nearly 60% of Americans are in favor of the Iran Memorandum of Understanding. Huh. Go figure. Looks like, turns out people like peace and cheap gas. And, you know, don't look now, but the Republicans' midterm odds are skyrocketing. That's why I get annoyed when I hear people on our side tear something like this apart. I can think of some talk show hosts that I'd like to see interview KT McFarland. Let them go toe-to-toe with her. And let her... And you could tell, look, none of us are infatuated with any of this. None of us are jumping, you know, through hoops, celebrating this. It's a difficult, it's like the, like she said, it's the Middle East. These people have been fighting each other for 2,000 years. But doggone it, is she good. I may offer her to my pal Mark Davis. Maybe she could be one of our first M&M Extra podcast guests, because we're gonna roll out slowly, maybe some occasional super guests. Today on the M&M Extra, we get very personal. Mark and I are going to talk Father's Day. And I'm a little embarrassed because I've got kind of a bleak childhood when it comes to my dad and all of that, losing him at a very early age. He's got some great stories about his dad. So if you check it out, M&M Extra, the podcast that continues to become more and more popular with each passing day. Check it out on YouTube. You can subscribe. I think we're close to 4,000 or more subscribers. We're very close. I think we're only like 50 away. Last time I checked, has anybody looked lately? 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If we're not there already, did you see the Obama Presidential Library dedication yesterday? There was some real unintentionally hilarious moments. Hillary had a hat on like she was like the Hamburglar, and she had this big bulky oversized trench coat and big. She looked like a Russian spy. Somebody posted on social media on X, Hillary looks like a retired KGB agent who settled down in Boca Raton, but still keeps a vial of poison in her fountain pen just in case. I love that. Oh, and then there was the moment where Jill Biden and Barack Obama walked off stage, leaving Joe stranded. He didn't know where to go. It was kind of sad to watch. The whole thing looked like a pretty big fiasco. I've been telling you about this movie, The Story of Everything, and it features Dr. Stephen Meyer. It's a brilliant documentary about God the Creator, as produced by science, as presented by science. Dr. Stephen Meyer going to join us. Also, I want you to hear Victor Davis Hanson's great analysis of all the many successes of the Trump administration. Stick around. 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
13: Breaking news this hour from Town Hall. I'm Rich Thomason. There's word of a Lebanon ceasefire. Israel and Hezbollah have reportedly agreed to the truce following a night of heavy fighting that resulted in the cancellation of U.S.-Iran negotiations that had been scheduled to start today.
14: Israel's military says its forces have struck targets throughout southern Lebanon overnight as Hezbollah reported intense fighting in the area. Lebanon's state-run news agency reports at least 18 people killed in Israeli strikes. The fighting into Friday morning comes as planned talks in Switzerland between Iran and the U.S. over their efforts to reach a permanent end to the Iran war have been delayed. Israel's occupation of southern Lebanon and its continued attacks on Hezbollah have been a key issue in the talks. Israel maintains it must continue to hold Tariq in Lebanon and have a free hand to battle Hezbollah. I'm Charles Tillidesma.
13: Secretary of War Hegseth is urging America's European allies take a more active role in their own security. His appeal comes as the Pentagon reviews U.S. troop deployments across Europe.
15: Hegseth is criticizing NATO allies for not providing access to bases for U.S. forces to launch attacks on Iran. He also accuses Europe of prioritizing gender equity and climate change over defense. The review could impact NATO's collective security guarantee, but U.S. nuclear weapons will remain in Europe.
13: Correspondent Ken Lorman. Parts of the Gulf Coast are under flash flood warning. Southern Louisiana, Mississippi, and Alabama in the bullseye as what's left of Tropical Storm Arthur drops flooding rains and generates fierce winds. Buildings have been damaged, trees and power lines are down, and people across the southeast are being urged to keep an eye on the forecast. Things could get dicey in the next few days. Townhall.com.
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20: 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This is our way forward. I may not have all the answers, but I do know that as a community of people who have experienced the worst of it, we do have the answers because, as I often said, those who have been close to the pain must have a seat at the table.
17: Stay informed. Reaching Out with Gregory Floyd, Saturday afternoon at 2:30 and again at 9 p.m. on AM 970, The Answer.
7: 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Hi, it's Joe Piscopo. Have you heard what is being said about gold and silver? Jamie Dimon just said gold can easily go to $5,000 to $10,000. Bank of America's strategist Michael Harnett said $6,000 gold in the spring. And now multiple reports are noting a historic squeeze in the physical silver market, which is why silver has been outperforming gold this year. Yet both are significantly outperforming the U.S. stock indexes. 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
10: From the wild world of D.C. politics to America's culture clash, brace yourself for the reality check you've been waiting for. 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
0: I hope you're able to spend some quality time with your father this weekend. Father's Day, of course, Sunday. We have a Father's Day special edition of the M&M Extra podcast. I hope you can check it out. Mark and I are going to get pretty personal about our past and our fathers and our dads and, you know, the affection we both had for our late fathers. Iran is incredibly challenging. We've had a tough week. It's been a bumpy week. It's been a bumpy ride. A lot of challenges lie ahead. This memorandum of understanding is leading to great consternation by some. Others have a pretty clear-headed, a well-focused effort to appreciate what Trump is trying to accomplish. And incidentally, let me mention, with Father's Day coming this weekend, if you're not, portions of our show are sponsored by My Grilly. I'm going to start the hour by a salute to Matt and My Grilly. America's turning 250, of course, this year. I think of summer evenings, backyard barbecues, family traditions, making memories. If you've struggled at the grill like I have before, like I love corn on the cob, but I always messed it up until I met Matt and I learned about My Grilly. If you've ever struggled with grilling fish, veggies, shrimp, or anything that falls through the grates, the answer is here. My Grilly with an I-E. Matt's one of us. He's the maker of this thing. He is a great guy. 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He's kind of a, not really a one-man band, but he's definitely the face and the soul of this great company. 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It's a basket. 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Somebody just texted from the upstate of South Carolina. Speaking of corn, slide some mayonnaise on your corn on the cob and some cayenne pepper, and you're going to be in business. There was a lot of business yesterday in the south side of Chicago. Did you see the Obama Presidential Library dedication? Oh, boy. Somebody described that presidential library as like a giant refrigerator that was dumped out of the Death Star from Star Wars. And one of the saddest moments came when former First Lady Jill Biden and former President Barack Obama left the stage abandoning Joe Biden. This is one of the weirdest moments I've ever seen, and sad to watch, because it kind of reinforces that, look, Jill is in this on her. She is in this for herself. You could never normally abandon a guy in Biden's condition. If you're watching on Salem News Channel, you'll see it. It's hard to watch. There's Obama air guitaring, kind of being cool because he's so cool. He walks off stage. Jill goes right with him. And there's Joe Biden standing on the middle of the stage by the podium, looking around helplessly.
1: Look at my granddaughter.
0: Did you hear that at the end? Where's my granddaughter? Where's my granddaughter? Oh, poor guy. And there's a callousness. You know, people can laugh about it, joke a little bit about it, but that awkward moment where he was left lingering by himself on stage, looking vaguely, taking his aviator glasses off, and mumbling, "Where's my granddaughter?" Look, it was reminiscent of his presidency. He was often seen wandering away after events. Gosh, what a moment. And there was a picture, incidentally. Michelle Obama is tall. Is she 6 feet? She's got to be 5'11 at least. There's a picture of the first ladies. Of course, Trump and Melania, they weren't invited. They're not. They weren't welcome there. But the first ladies, there was Laura Bush and Jill Biden. And Michelle Obama is towering over them in that picture. And again, the funniest line is somebody who said that Hillary looked like the Hamburglar. That was funny stuff. Funny stuff. Look, there's some funny business when it comes to the origins of the universe, and I want to share with you an amazing conversation with an amazing guy, Dr. Stephen Meyer, The Story of Everything. It's a good time to do that. Also, Victor Davis Hanson and more, all coming up. Don't you want to be somebody? Parents and grandparents, turn on any streaming platform, open a textbook, scroll through social media. You'll hear the same message over and over again. We're a biological accident. The universe is meaningless. Purpose is something you invent for yourself. Look, that's not education. It's a worldview being handed to our kids and to all of us. That's exactly why The Story of Everything was produced. 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
29: Hi, Kevin McCullough. Do you have great memories of summer from your childhood? Summer to me was like, it was the best. It was what got me through the second semester of school. Everything I wanted to do, I just looked forward to so badly, and I couldn't wait until those days hit. And not just to be done with school, but to get to go to a Christian camp where I learned about Jesus. I grew in my faith, made great friends, To this day, some of my deep friends came from that time period of my life, and I experienced God in nature in a way that I just couldn't where I grew up. And I didn't grow up in the inner city, which is where a lot of kids that enjoy Angel Tree Camp are living, with parents who are incarcerated, but who have turned a page and say they want to do something different in their life than they have done in the past. In fact, they've completed the Angel Tree Bible study in the prison system, and they have requested for their children an opportunity to attend Angel Tree Camp. Friends, there's not a lot that we can do to sometimes have tangible impact on the crime and the situations that we face in the culture. But Angel Tree Camp is a solution that works in a profound way, because children that get to go to Angel Tree Camp are changed forever. This is kind of how it works. They show up on the first day wondering if they're going to be the only one who has parents in prison. And at the end of day two, they've discovered that everyone at the camp is in the same situation they're in. But they're also enjoying nature and seeing stars and eating great food and having bonfires and learning about Jesus, some of them for the first time. Friends, make this possible for a child this year. 888-206-2794, 888-206-2794. 888-206-2794. Give a gift and help a child experience God this year. Go to thatkevinshow.com. Click the Angel Tree banner at the top of the page.
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0: Continuing on a busy Friday, I want to take a couple of moments, and it's Friday. I want to talk faith. I want to talk the universe, a lack of purpose that too many young people are facing. I told you a while ago about the movie The Story of Everything, and it is a hit. It's a documentary about, well, God's creation as presented with scientific evidence. Dr. Stephen Meyer is featured prominently in this movie. I had a chance to catch up with him because now, after a theatrical release in, you know, brick and mortar theaters, now The Story of Everything is available via streaming. And I had a chance to talk to Dr. Stephen Meyer here on The Mike Gallagher Show. It's a pretty exciting story on many levels, because I love when people who ordinarily aren't exposed to the truth get this kind of opportunity. And I know that the movie, The Story of Everything, is the film adaptation of Return of the God Hypothesis, which was the best-selling book by the one and only Stephen C. Meyer. And the book made tons of impact, a lot of waves in scientific circles. Folks like Joe Rogan, Ben Shapiro, Piers Morgan, a lot of people, this caught their attention. Dr. Meyer, can we go to the beginning for the benefit of people watching and listening to us? Please start, if you can, with what The Story of Everything is really about at its core.
8: Well, two things, really. It's the scientific story of the rediscovery of the evidence for God. In my book, the title was Return of the God Hypothesis, Three Discoveries That Reveal the Mind Behind the Universe. And the book and the film address three great discoveries. One is that the discovery that the universe had a beginning. The second is that, in other words, there was a creation event. Secondly, was the discovery that from the very beginning of the universe was, as the physicists now describe it, it was fine-tuned to allow for the possibility of life, suggesting a transcendent or cosmic fine-tuner, also known as God. And the third discovery is, actually it's a whole suite of discoveries about the complexity of the inner workings of the cell, including, most importantly, the digital code that's stored in the DNA, which is part of a complex information storage, transmission, and processing system that rivals anything that we've created in our modern high-tech digital computing world. So we have evidence of design both in biology and in cosmology, and therefore evidence of a purposeful creator behind the universe. And that's really the second message of the film and the book. It's a kind of subtext, but it's very powerful, because young people have been told that because there is no purposeful creator, that the universe itself is the product of purposeless processes that did not have us in mind, that we are an unintended byproduct of undirected processes, and therefore our lives have no ultimate meaning or purpose. So in affirming a purposeful creator behind the universe, the film and the book are both affirming the possibility of genuine and lasting purpose for human existence, which is something that many young people now doubt. And it's I think been part of the reason for the sometimes emotional reaction that people have had to the film. We've had a lot of reports of people just sitting very deliberate or quietly and talking deliberatively about it. Some people being moved to tears. And that's not something you would expect from a science documentary. But I think the reaffirmation of human purpose is a very strong subtext of the film.
0: And I believe that part of it is that it's not, I mean, my takeaway was it's way more than a science documentary. I think it's a documentary that kind of confirms what believers believe. I believe it's a documentary about faith, even though it may not overtly be positioned that way. In fact, you and I were having, I think, a very compelling conversation off air about the fact that, you know, we have all these scientific phrases, intelligent design, the cosmos, the universe, but what it really boils down to is, do we believe in a creator or not? Do we think that a creator created the universe or don't we? And this movie takes facts and science and positions the argument that we absolutely have a creator. We absolutely are not an accident. We're not a fluke, despite the fact that our kids and our grandkids are being taught that we're an accident, that we're a fluke, that there is no creator. Has that been, I'm curious about the faith aspect of this movie and how that might conflict with people who are deep devotees of science. In other words, has that been hard to marry these two sort of environments together?
8: Well, that is the main message of the film, that science properly understood supports belief in God, in a creator. Let me give you just one of the key discoveries and arguments that we address. This goes back to the 1950s and 60s and 70s. It was called the molecular biological revolution. When Watson and Crick first elucidated the structure of the DNA molecule, they revealed that it had this beautiful double helix structure. Crick, a few years later, realized that along the interior of that double helix, there were four chemical parts or subunits that were functioning just like alphabetic characters in a written text or like zeros and ones in a section of software. Bill Gates has said that DNA is like a software program, but much more complex than any we've ever created. Well, what do we know about where software comes from? It comes from a programmer. So the discovery of information in that kind of digital or alphabetic form at the foundation of life is a powerful indicator of the activity of a designing mind behind the origin of life, that there is, in fact, a master programmer for life. And that's just one of the really powerful scientific discoveries that has not been explained by scientific materialism or scientific atheism, but is rather best explained by the postulation of an actual designing creator, a designing intelligence, a designing mind, indeed a creator. So when the distribution people were trying to classify the film, they wanted to say it was a faith-based film. Others people wanted to say it was a science documentary. In fact, it's a little of both. It's right. A science-based film that has faith-affirming implications.
0: Which is why I love it so much. And I know people who are taking in this conversation with Dr. Stephen C. Meyer, who's featured prominently in the movie The Story of Everything, you're excited about getting it. 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Mike. From one smart guest to another, somebody I want to feature, Victor Davis Hanson, who had a wonderful monologue on his podcast about Trump, Iran, accomplishments, and more. You're not going to want to miss Victor Davis Hanson coming up here on The Mike Gallagher Show.

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3: 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Whether you're a professional chef, a restaurant enthusiast, or a lover of good food, Christina dives into the heart of hospitality, exploring the trends, triumphs, and challenges facing the food service profession. And you won't want to miss her chats with some of the most interesting and influential industry voices. 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The Answer.
4: Hi, Kevin McCullough. I don't know what childhood was like for you, but for me, there were two big things on the calendar every year that I couldn't wait to get to. In the fall, I couldn't wait till Christmas break and Christmas Day. It was the celebration of everything good about Jesus coming to earth and having some time off from school. And in the spring, I couldn't wait until we were done with the school year so that I got to go to a Christian camp where I made friends that I still have to this point in life, where I got to eat some of the most delicious food I've ever had. I got to experience bonfires and see the stars at night, study the Bible lakefront as the sun would set, and be part of meaningful teaching and learning about my faith. This was my experience as a young person going to a Christian camp when I was little. And now my kids get to go to those as well, and they look forward to them every year. It's just the most fun thing. And when Angel Tree from Prison Fellowship came to me and said, Kevin, we would like to provide that same experience for about 162 kids that would not have that experience otherwise because their parents are incarcerated. Their parents went to prison for crimes that they committed, but now their parents have completed a Bible study in prison and have requested the opportunity for their child to go to a Christian camp, maybe break the cycle of crime in their family. I said, how can I help? And they said, Kev, just tell people about Angel Tree. For $200, you can give one of these children a full week of camp, a full week of camp with all that included for just $200. And friends, you're going to be introducing them to Jesus, many of them for the very first time. 888-206-2794. These kids desperately need Angel Tree Camp this summer. Will you provide it for one? 888-206-2794. 888-206-2794. 888-206-2794. Or go to thatkevinshow.com and click the Angel Tree banner at the top of the page.
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4: Hi, Kevin McCullough. Do you have great memories of summer from your childhood? Summer to me was like, it was the best. It was what got me through the second semester of school. Everything I wanted to do, I just looked forward to so badly, and I couldn't wait until those days hit. And not just to be done with school, but to get to go to a Christian camp where I learned about Jesus. I grew in my faith, made great friends. To this day, some of my deep friends came from that time period of my life, and I experienced God in nature in a way that I just couldn't where I grew up. And I didn't grow up in the inner city, which is where a lot of kids that enjoy Angel Tree Camp are living, with parents who are incarcerated, but who have turned a page and say they want to do something different in their life than they have done in the past. In fact, they've completed the Angel Tree Bible study in the prison system, and they have requested for their children an opportunity to attend Angel Tree Camp. Friends, there's not a lot that we can do to sometimes have tangible impact on the crime and the situations that we face in the culture. But Angel Tree Camp is a solution that works in a profound way, because children that get to go to Angel Tree Camp are changed forever. This is kind of how it works. They show up on the first day wondering if they're going to be the only one who has parents in prison. And at the end of day two, they've discovered that everyone at the camp is in the same situation they're in. But they're also enjoying nature and seeing stars and eating great food and having bonfires and learning about Jesus, some of them for the first time. Friends, make this possible for a child this year. 888-206-2794, 888-206-2794, 888-206-2794. Give a gift and help a child experience God this year. Go to thatkevinshow.com. Click the Angel Tree banner at the top of the page.
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0: Gosh, I appreciated getting to talk to Dr. Stephen Meyer here on The Mike Gallagher Show. And I want to play for you one of the smartest guys I've ever had a chance to interview, Dr. Victor Davis Hanson, in just a moment. First of all, portions of our show are sponsored by Americans for Prosperity, and this is our year. This is 250. We hold these truths to be self-evident. You know the opening words, but have you ever read the entire Declaration of Independence? Maybe you have, but what about your kids? What about your friends? Look, Americans for Prosperity is an amazing grassroots organization that we're proud to tell you about regularly here on the Mike Gallagher Show. And this July 4th, Americans for Prosperity is encouraging every American to read the Declaration through their Declaration Project. 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And we know a lot of people on the left wants to control everything, right? This Independence Day, we urge you to gather your family, your friends, your neighbors, read the Declaration together, maybe at the picnic, maybe at the beach. 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Gosh, I appreciate this guy, Victor Davis Hanson, who on his podcast this week, and I saw this on TikTok, broke down the transformative nature of Trump's presidency, not only on the country, but specifically on the Republican Party. And I wanted to share what Victor Davis Hanson had to say.
7: We're watching the greatest counter-revolution in some 90 years. We have not seen any president try to radically changed the political calculus and the nature of government since FDR did it from the left during the New Deal of the mid-1930s. And what do I mean by that? Donald Trump closed the border. Nobody thought he could. He closed it. He has now deported over 100,000 criminal illegal aliens, and 1 million have self-deported of all statuses who were here illegally. He's basically declared war on DEI, and he's winning that argument. He has barred biological males from competing in women's sports. He has full public support for doing that, and he's making enormous inroads. The university

0: because it's working. But there's another reason why they're angry. He's not addressing the symptoms as he did in the first administration. He doesn't have people around him as he did in the first administration, a Rex Tillerson, a Bill Barr, good man, but a Bill Barr was not on the MAGA agenda, Jim Mattis, people like Anonymous, Omarosso, all of these people who thought that they knew better than Donald Trump and they would either stop what he was trying to do or reinterpret what he was trying to do. In other words, he has a team that is devoted to his counter-revolution and, more importantly, to the symptoms of the progressive project. The symptoms of the progressive project are not just the Democrats exercising power in Congress or holding the White House. It's how they get that power. And they get that power through PBS and NPR, now defunded. Cable news and slanted network news now under assault when they lie and defame and face court ramifications. The universities that indoctrinate people now facing large fines, tax on their endowments, a renewed way of a new government attention toward student loans, $1.7 trillion program, surcharges, as I said, and segregation on campus in dorms, graduation ceremonies. The universities are now under scrutiny. We're seeing the Department of Education itself being questioned. And I mentioned before, in addition to education and the media, Donald Trump is attacking the very idea that residency is synonymous with citizenship, that if you came here illegally, if you reside illegally, then you are eventually going to face a deportation, even if you have not been a violent criminal and even if not, you haven't been served with deportation papers. So what he's trying to do is tell the American people that the left exercises power even when they do not control government, any branch of government, and they exercise power even though on most of the issues, if not all of them, their constituency is only 40%. The majority of the American people oppose their agenda, and they do this through the bureaucracies, through the media, through the universities, through the popular culture, and these are the very sources that Donald Trump is asking them to reform. And the government is going to shrink, the government's going to get out of the media business, the government's going to take a hard look at universities who want and obtain federal funds, and we're going to see the counter-revolution, I think, succeed. With one caveat, we're going to see in the next year a frenzy, a frantic, almost out of mind reaction from the left, because they know that if this counter-revolution succeeds, it'll be very difficult for them to push down an unpopular agenda down the throat of the American people. So brace yourself. We're looking at the resistance coming up to the counter-revolution, and it's going to be fierce and unhinged.
1: He is so right. You know, Obama liked to talk about fundamentally transforming the United States of America, but frankly, not for the betterment. But this guy, this number 45, number 47, there's a positive transformation, and we should appreciate it.

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1: Gosh, I appreciated getting to talk to Dr. Stephen Meyer here on The Mike Gallagher Show, and I want to play for you one of the smartest guys I've ever had a chance to interview, Dr. Victor Davis Hanson, in just a moment. First of all, portions of our show are sponsored by Americans for Prosperity, and this is our year. This is 250...
2: that I love, Science and Ross Perot, okay?
1: Okay.
2: The Perot Museum of Science on Woodall Rogers is an architectural nightmare. It looks like a building they left in the dryer for too long. It's wrinkly. It's weird. It's just blech. I love the building. I love it. Please, everybody, go. It's fantastic. But architecturally, no. Feel the same way. Listen, if a president I actually voted for put up a library that was this ghastly, I would say so.
1: It's gross. I mean, and then the ceremony yesterday itself, of course, it was star-studded. It was a who's who. Lord. Of leftism. Poor Hillary. Yeah. Did you see Hillary Clinton's outfit? Now, I'm no Brad Pitt here. I'm not in any position to judge other people's outfits. But she had on this like this Hamburglar hat. She had this big black wide-rimmed hat. And she had big oversized glasses. And Mark, it was like 75 degrees outside, and she was wearing like this big overcoat. Somebody posted this. This is the funniest thing. I just reposted it on X. So check this out. There's a picture of her sitting there looking uncomfortable because she had to be hot. I mean, this thing, and it says, Bethany O'Leary wrote, Hillary Clinton looks like a retired KGB agent who settled down in Boca Raton, but still keeps a vial of poison in her fountain pen just in case.
2: Tremendous.
1: How good is that? Tremendous. That's perfect. And then poor Joe Biden, they did it again. Did you see them?
2: They left him on stage. Jill has to know she can't walk off and leave him anywhere.
1: Well, they all did. That's Dr. Jill to you and me.
2: No,
1: Dr. Jill and Barack both walked off stage, and honest to gosh, Biden is standing there looking completely lost. It's hard. That video is hard to watch, Mark. The guy doesn't know where he is.
2: No, it's hard to watch because it's funny. We've had a number of things to say about the Biden presidency, all of them dreadful because he deserves it. But as a human being, we have a caring heart. I don't want to see that happen to anybody.
1: No.
2: Their brains decline.
1: No, I hate it.
2: The thing that makes it doubly, triply hard to watch, there's the caring about him as a person. I don't want that to happen to anybody. But then there is what I care about more, and that's the country. And every time something like this happens, it reminds me that there were scurrilous, treacherous people who tried to gaslight us for a long, long time and tell us he's fine, nothing to see here. One of them was named Hillary Clinton.
1: Hillary's one of them. Hillary just said this week it was terrible. He should never have run.
2: But Joe Scarborough, I think we're seeing the best Joe Biden right now.
1: Yeah,
2: just Mike.
1: And they knew.
2: Damn these people for what they tried to do to us. Thank God they failed. And wow, it just takes me back that there were people. You talk about a threat to democracy. They dare to lecture us about the threat to democracy, the existential threat to democracy. How about what you people nearly nearly did in foisting that on us? So I'll take no lectures from them.
1: Oh, and then Valerie Jarrett gets up there. I love this when lefties do this stupid speech. Mm-hmm. We honor the Anishinaabe, the Council of the Three Fires, the Odawa, the Potawatomi nations. We are on their land.
2: Give it back
1: to them then. Instead of haranguing us about you on stolen land, if you stole the land, give it back. I went to a play once. There's a great theater outside of New York. It's called Paper Mill Playhouse over in, I think it's in New Jersey. And the producer gets up. Sometimes they do a curtain speech before a show or a musical. And she did this. We acknowledge that we're on the stolen land of the Yabjabu and the Zapatawushi tribe. Right. And I wanted to stand up and scream, well, give it back. Yes, how much you think this theater's worth? They'd love to put on some shows here. They could open up a casino. You know, they could have a field day on this stolen land that you've taken from them. You thief, you Hamburglar, Hillary the Hamburglar, give the land back. Bunch of dopes. Hey, let me ask you something. You know what today is, right? This is a holiday.
2: Oh, Juneteenth, of course, yeah.
1: Juneteenth. Now, I see over and over again how it's a made-up holiday. And if you look at the history, no, and I don't want to take anything away. Look, we ought to celebrate the day, maybe, that slaves learned that.
2: Observing it, you know, we did not need another federal holiday. I said that before, and I'll say it, please, we're done with federal holidays. But this is a remarkable occasion, number one, to celebrate freedom for the slaves, of course. But I just can't believe, if somebody takes a picture on the far side of the moon, it's on my phone the next millisecond. It took 2.5 years for the slaves in Texas to learn that they were freed. Imagine right. The day that news gets dropped.
1: Right. So you appreciate the significance of 100%. Juneteenth. And I think I do, too. Although, let's look at the history of it. President Biden is the one who signed Juneteenth into law in 2021. Wasn't that long ago. Axios has a big piece this morning about the way that Juneteenth is surviving the corporate DEI backlash, even as American institutions pull back from the promises that helped elevate it. In other words, the holiday has staying power, according to Axios, despite the fact that there's a pushback against DEI initiatives.
2: What do they have to do with each other? What in the world do those two things have to do with each other? DEI is social poison. It involves eroding merit and looking at other complete irrelevancies like skin color in terms of determining somebody's qualifications. A proper human attitude is to lift up the legacy of Juneteenth and go, wow, that's an amazing moment in history. Let's totally put that in our heads and in our hearts. Oh, by the way, DEI, still wrong. What in the world is so complicated about that?
1: I'll bet you and I and our somewhat warm embrace of Juneteenth are in the minority of this audience. I'll bet you my text line's about to blow up. For example, and here's what they have to do with each other. As Axios points out, Juneteenth celebrations last year were scaled back, canceled, or moved in places like Colorado Springs, Scottsdale, Arizona, West Virginia, San Diego. Denver's Juneteenth Music Festival was scaled back last year after corporate sponsors pulled support. So there is this pushback against, you know, race-based things. You know,
2: that's really unfortunate. Because I have a feeling that you're probably right. There are people, because let's find something else to get angry about, that maybe it shouldn't have been a federal holiday. We just look for anything that's racial to just make 50 times bigger than it otherwise is. You know, this isn't Kwanzaa, which is phony Black Christmas. This is real.
1: I would push back gently on this a little. I'm sort of like you.
2: And I'm teasing.
1: Well, I like what you say about looking for things to be mad about. I'm just not that angry about it. And it's exhausting. However, is it not a uniquely Texas matter? Is it not? I mean, I can see it being a Texas holiday. What's it got to do with the rest of the country?
2: I think that ours were, down Galveston, were the last Black people in America. I mean, I think Black people in Idaho, if there were any, there's scarcely any now. They were the last freed slaves to learn that they were freed.
1: Right, but that's my point.
2: It's in the country.
1: A Texas story. So make it a Texas holiday, but why do people in, you know, Ohio need to celebrate something that happened in Texas?
2: Because, as I said 10 seconds ago, it was the moment at which every freed slave in America, it wasn't true that every freed slave knew it until the Texas slaves were informed.
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1: We hold these truths to be self-evident. 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
4: News this hour from Town Hall. I'm John Scott. There are hopes Friday that a new truce between Israel and Hezbollah sticks.
5: Israel and the Hezbollah militant group agreed on Friday to renew their ceasefire after fighting postponed Iran-US talks in Switzerland. Word of the ceasefire coming from two regional officials and a US official. The truce was mediated by Qatar, the US and Iran, the regional officials say. Both Israel and Hezbollah have not immediately commented. Talks between the US and Iran have been called off after intense fighting between Israel and Hezbollah in southern Lebanon, raising questions about an initial agreement to end the war in Iran. I'm Charles de Ledesma.
4: There's a new poll on what Americans think of President Trump's handling of Iran.
6: Even with President Donald Trump's suggesting that a deal with Iran to end the war had been reached, most Americans still disapprove of how he's handling the issue. About 65% of Americans surveyed by the Associated Press and the North Center for Public Affairs Research disapprove of how Trump is handling Iran. But when looking at just Republicans, only 28% are unhappy. The poll was fielded as Trump announced a deal with Iran and authorized an end to the U.S. naval blockade of the Strait of Hormuz. I'm Donna Water.
4: Tropical Storm Arthur, the first named storm of the 2026 hurricane season, has weakened below the threshold of a tropical storm, according to the National Hurricane Center. But now the system has created coastal hazards across Carolina beaches. The last remnants of Arthur working their way through central and eastern North Carolina, extending up to Norfolk, Virginia. Coastal areas expected to experience hazardous conditions through tonight. Today is Juneteenth, a federal holiday. Wall Street will be closed. More at townhall.com.
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4: There's a new poll about healthcare affordability.
8: New data from the West Health Gallup Affordability Index shows that only half of U.S. adults could afford their healthcare and had access to quality care last year. Concerns about affording healthcare in the year ahead were also at a record high since tracking began in 2021. The survey conducted from October to December 2025 shows that inflation and rising healthcare costs were straining Americans even before healthcare cuts took effect this year. Many are worried they won't be able to pay for care. The findings show a decline in healthcare affordability across various demographics, including among younger adults, older adults, and women. Hiya Pinjwani, Washington.
4: The average long-term U.S. mortgage rate fell this week. The benchmark 30-year fixed-rate mortgage rate at 6.47% from 6.52% last week. That's according to mortgage buyer Freddie Mac. News and analysis at townhall.com.
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15: The war has diminished Iran. It doesn't any longer have an Air Force, a Navy, anti-aircraft equipment, radar, or practically anything else. And yet the Democrats say that Iran is better off now than it was 4 months ago. Can you imagine getting away with that? How stupid can some people be? Question mark, question mark, question mark. That is the 45th and 47th president of the United States, Donald John Trump, from his Truth Social account. I completely agree. The only thing that I would add to that is that you could also say a lot of warmongering Republicans are feeling the exact same way. I started off yesterday's show giving the president a W for the initial stages of this peace deal with Iran. I think I gave the definitive breakdown of what's in the deal. I recommend that to all of you. Subscribe to the podcast. You can keep up with this stuff. And I try to make things as succinct as possible and try to make it as clear as possible. And I think that take is aging pretty well thus far. Some new polling has come out that shows that the from Qantas polling, that the initial reaction, the preliminary U.S.-Iran agreement, is overwhelmingly popular. 56% approve, 13% disapprove. So that's 4X the number, and then some, more than 4X approve over disapprove. And we're just getting started here. So let's see if this thing can cook. And just note all the panickins, all the people acting like America has been disgraced and embarrassed. This has all been entirely consistent with Donald Trump's foreign policy for really decades, but certainly in the last 10 years. He was never a regime change guy. He was never a boots on the ground guy. He was always a bomb the bad guys quickly and leave guy and try to broker new deals so that new countries can come into the fold economically on a global scale. This is it. I have to say this every show. And I will continue to say it every show until the message becomes crystal to everyone. I will give you an update on the peace right now. And being that it is the Middle East, peace in the Middle East over the last couple of days has looked like light war. That's basically what it is. The president summed this up earlier during this process, that the cycle tends to involve just a certain amount of skirmishes all the time. There's almost never a pure peace. And that's what we've got in the first couple of days. Iran is, of course, state sponsors of the Hezbollah terrorist group that is a huge part of the fabric of Lebanon. And there's back and forth between Israel and Lebanon. Lebanon initially killed 4 Israelis during the ceasefire, and Israel responded, as they often do, with way more force than Hezbollah did. They launched 80 missiles into Lebanon, killing more Lebanese or more Hezbollah members as well, but also civilians always get caught up in this because of Hezbollah always strategically putting terror assets in civilian areas. Israel said they want to empty the villages, which I don't love that rhetoric from Israel, which has been pretty consistent over the last 4 months. Israel has never missed a chance to use unhelpful rhetoric. Sorry, I say this, as I always note the caveat, deeply pro-Israel person, always seems like they're getting the wrong rhetoric going on. So this is typical. It's not good. And it's why Trump is mad at Israel, is because Trump is calling on people to not be typical, to do something different, to try to do something that could maybe broker a broader peace. But breaking news, as of this morning, there is now a ceasefire in effect in southern Lebanon after weeks of violence that's been escalating and 4 Israeli soldiers being killed overnight, and Israel, of course, launching retaliatory attacks that dwarf the initial attacks. So all of that makes sense. It's all how it is. And again, watch your panickins. Keep an eye on the panickins, the people who are freaking out on Israel, dead wrong, and the people who are acting like this is not a peace, dead wrong. All of this is stuff that gets worked out. And this always happens every single time. Whenever there's a peace announced, there's always 48 hours of people frantically bombing people and then saying, okay, we'll back off now. So this always happens. And what's noteworthy here is the agreement was reportedly brokered by Qatar, or as it is pronounced in D.C., gutter. And it's amazing because another one of those countries that is largely a U.S. ally now, that at the beginning of Trump's first term, we would have seen as probably an enemy, adversary, and now is being very helpful, trying to broker peace in a region that has been fraught with war for as long as I've been alive and then some. So President Trump and the White House, according to Fox, sending a message to Israel warning the country needs to moderate its response to Lebanon. It's been crystal clear that this has been consistently the message from President Trump. Israel has not taken the message yet, but it does seem like as of this morning, there is hope that we're going to move forward in a productive way in that light. And so, of course, the world is very happy about all this stuff, and people are seeing it, particularly people with money on the line. The Dow continues to tick up. S&P continues to tick up. NASDAQ continues to tick up. Oil, $77 a barrel. Brent's at $80 a barrel. This is all good stuff. And people are just feeling the pinch. People are really feeling the heat of the economy and the fact that the energy sector is just too expensive. And now there's all these reports coming out that with the latest AI wave, that there is a huge crisis in terms of memory, computer memory, and memory crisis. That means that Apple is now going to be raising all of their prices of their products, which affects a lot of people, one of the biggest companies on Earth, and one of the companies on Earth that generates the most revenue. So a lot of the most commerce on Earth done through Apple. All this stuff, Trump is keenly aware of this, and he knows that given Iran's nature, we're probably going to be looking at several months before the dust settle on this thing. And so a lot of people are now in a spot where they could look like they got this wrong, and just pay attention to people who went way out on a limb and were extremely negative, because there are a lot of dynamics here that cause alignments and allies to go at each other. One of the things that I've been tracking, everyone's tracking this online, it's one of the hottest stories of the day, Giorgia Meloni, the Italian prime minister, who we all love at Breitbart, has been not helpful in this regard. And so, oh, good. Yeah, I'm looking at this. I'm looking at this now. This is a lead story at another major website. And the one of Trump's closest allies in Europe for a long time, and was not helpful allowing us to use Italian bases during the Iranian conflict over the last 4 months. Trump sees this as a betrayal. If any of you understand President Trump, you will understand. You know that he regards betrayals, the disloyal, as worse than the enemy. He likes clarity. He doesn't like to get stabbed in the back. If you're going to stab him in the front. So he doesn't like people who were formerly his allies. I'll tell you, I can guarantee you that if there's ever negative coverage of Trump at Breitbart, and there is from time to time, a lot less this term than the first term. But the first term is quite a bit. Even though overall I think his first administration was successful, there's a lot more, I had a lot more problems with it than this current one. But when we put up something negative, I always hear about it. Always. Always hear about it from someone. And part of it is because we're seen as largely in the tent. And so if you see someone who is in the tent betray you, he really does not take kindly to that. So what he said about Giorgia Meloni is that she was begging him for a photograph with him at the G7. And sounds just like trash talk from him. And Trump also said he felt sorry for her. And she fired back saying that Trump's statements are fabricated and she's appalled. And I don't know why the president of the United States behaves this way towards his allies. See, that's the key here, is that you're his ally, but you wouldn't let him use the bases. And you're making a spectacle, because what ends up happening, the media loves to drive wedges. And Trump knows the media better than anyone. Recall, he was the biggest TV star on Earth before he became president. You guys might remember that. So what happens is that if Breitbart puts up something negative about Trump, then the media says, oh, let's drive a wedge between parts of Trump's coalition. Giorgia Meloni, his top ally in Europe, if she's not helping him with the bases, then let's use that to drive a wedge. And that actually does more harm to the movement than if the Washington Post or New York Times or MS Now says something more negative about Trump, because they always do that. CNN's always negative about Trump. So it's one of these things where, you know, Spain is always negative about Trump. They never say anything nice about Trump. So it's not newsworthy. That is the proverbial dog bites man. Not newsworthy. But when Meloni is negative on Trump, that's man bites dog. That's interesting. And the media uses that. Trump's keenly aware of this. But Meloni insisting that she Italy and I never beg. She's taking the bait. She's taking the bait, and she's being hysterical about this. And hopefully they all make up, and they probably will. So I think that is probably where this is going. But overall, Trump still getting the W so far, and more great news if Israel and Lebanon, this peace is real that we got announced this morning. It even enhances a deal that's already popular and could conceivably get better. It's the Middle East. We will be cautious. We're not weighing in 100% yet, but things are looking promising. More on all this when we return on Alex Marlow Show.
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0: Our journalist Nick Sorter is reporting that U.S. Park Police are investigating another 8647 inscription, this time on the sealant at the Lincoln Memorial Reflecting Pool. And that's just the latest. Remember, we had the 8647 in the grass. And then we had, of course, Jim Comey's 8647 with the seashells on the beach. All this is about eliminating President Trump. And now there's new surveillance towers that are being deployed around the pool. And I got to say, I just did a bunch of happy talk about the Iran deal, which I'm really kind of liking thus far. I'll do some not happy talk. There's a lot of people on the online right who are trying to excuse what's going on with the reflecting pool. I think it was a great idea to try to reinvigorate it, but all this algae that we're seeing and the parts of the pool seem to be coming apart. It really is giving the media a lot of fodder, and I do think we got to clean this up. And a lot of people are saying, oh, the media is obsessed with this. The media is obsessed with this. No, first of all, there should be surveillance so that we know that the people aren't desecrating it. And then second of all, we should try to figure out some of the mechanics. We have a beautiful reflecting pool because we're just 3 weeks away from July 4th. We're almost there to the America 250 celebration festivities, and I want to get this thing loaded up like with some great vibes. And so I don't think that just because NBC and ABC and John Carl are obsessed with this thing, and they shouldn't be, and they should be on other stuff, they should be on their actual problems facing Americans. The whole goal was to make this place classier. So let's do it. It's the Trump's a builder, and let's get this done. I don't know who's responsible. I'm not naming names, not calling anyone out in particular. But there's a lot of people who are saying, oh, well, we shouldn't care. We should care. We should care. And if Obama was president or Biden was president, we would say this is a problem and we got to fix it. So I hope they sort it out. And yes, we can walk and chew gum at the same time. We can police fraud and we can win wars and also have a nice area where our national monuments are, National Mall. Okay, that's my take. So it's a feel free to do with that what you will. All right, back to some fun stuff. So the Barack Obama library opening has been nonstop fun. All of you are going to get sent this video over the next day or two of Joe Biden wandering around on the stage, seeming lost. I don't need to play it. It doesn't. There's no audio component, so it's unjustifiable for a show that, yes, we were on TV, we were on YouTube, we were on Rumble, but largely a radio show. No justification for that. But I will play some clips of some of the speeches and some of the celebrities who were there. And none is more entertaining than this from Tom Hanks being asked by MS Now a question. Let's play this one. This is 11.
1: It's great to see you.
2: What can I do for the 800 people?
1: Jacob Soboroff, MS Now. We're live on MS
2: Now. All right, add a zero to it if you need to.
1: I would say millions now that you're on our air.
2: All right.
0: So he's mocking MS Now. He says, what can I do for the 800 people who are watching MS Now? Okay, maybe I can add a zero to it. Everyone, you know how good we have it right now that we got Woody from Toy Story. Toy Story 5 is coming out this weekend. I'm going to go see it. You know why I'm going to go see it? The whole premise is that the analog toys are fighting with the digital toys. It's one of the best previews that I've ever seen, and I'm going to see it. I'm going to check it out. So it's the look. I know that I don't like patronizing evil Disney, but it sounds good. So, and I got a bunch of kids, and we got a lot of Saturday afternoons wandering around looking for stuff to do. So I don't know if I'll see it this weekend, but I will report back if it's any good. But Tom Hanks is a lifelong card-carrying Democrat who is just mocking MS Now for having no viewers. They have no clout. They have no say. They're completely irrelevant other than for providing cuts like that for us to make fun of them. I also really enjoy that that's reporter Jacob Soboroff, who is also a Harvard Westlake alumnus and same high school that I went to, famed, one of the top schools in the country, and one of their more beloved sons because he is radical left-wing politics and is one of the guys who's rode hard for open borders. This is one of the biggest open borders advocates in American public life, and it's just great to see him mocked by Tom Hanks. Wasn't expecting that, and that's a clip that will live in infamy, and I love it. All right, David Letterman also was there, and he had a couple of choice cuts that were being passed around. Let's play 14, guys.
3: There was a lot of presidents up there, but one was missing. Was he missed?
4: I don't even want to get started here because that taints the spirit of the afternoon.
3: Well, you know what? Touche. I appreciate you.
0: So he says that it taints the spirit of the afternoon to trash Trump. Things are changing. People are getting it. Letterman, another guy, radical left-winger, And he still is just, I don't really want to trash Trump because he's talking about Trump was not at the ceremony. And a lot of people are misinterpreting this, saying that it would have tainted it if Trump was there. No, it taints it to make it political when the politics is not helping the left. Making everything political is not helping them. And this is what MS Now can't help but doing. And so there's Soboroff again, smiling, and he's got great flow, and he's got the cool guy glasses, but he's still getting dunked on again by left-wing celebrities who don't want to take the bait because they're aware it's not helping them. We'll be right back with more.
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0: All right, Bono is continuing the narrative that Michelle Obama is a gorgeous woman. We've been hearing this for a very long time. She's an incredibly grumpy woman. And I don't know what your classic definitions of beauty are, but I'll tell you that she seems like she got the skinny shot, a.k.a. the fat shot, after being in charge of school lunches for our kids, and just looks even more bummed out than ever. That's all I can say. I won't comment on her arms. But I'll tell you, Bono might differ. Let's play Cut 10, please, guys.

0: If you couldn't hear the subtleties of that, you look so beautiful, Michelle. I mean, you got to just, it's the pandering to the Obamas. It's just, when are we going to get past this? It's just such a divisive administration. I was just thinking about everything from the rhetoric constantly portraying the country as just having just all this racial animosity. The fact that the Trayvon Martin, the famous incident where Obama said that if he had a son, he would look like Trayvon, which was very formative to me for giving up on him. I never had much hope for him. But when he took advantage of that opportunity, instead of to unite the country after the Trayvon Martin hoax, where it was portrayed as him being murdered by a white in a racial hate crime, it was actually a Latin American individual, George Zimmerman, who was a white Latino, is the way the media tried to frame it, tried to cover their own behind, after they'd fought so much that Zimmerman had gashed in the back of his head, that Obama took advantage of that to try to divide the country politically. And then all the signature pieces of legislation, the Obamacare, is not passed without a single Republican vote. And the fact he was just constantly acting as though it was the Republicans who were unwilling to work with him, where he never moved an inch towards their direction to try to unify. Just such a divisive guy and a super boring rhetorician. I'll tell you, I've got a podcast coming out tomorrow with Emma Jo Morris where I play some of his cuts, some of his speeches with the opening of his library. And they're so boring, I can't play them on live radio. I don't have enough time. I can do them on the podcast because I have an unlimited amount of time. But I can't. We've only got an hour here on the show. I'm not going to make you listen to Obama hem and haw. I will make you listen to one Michelle Obama cut, though. This is cut 8, please, guys.
1: Immigrants proving what it truly means to be a dreamer. These folks aren't Americans too. They are America. They are the beating heart of this country. They are us and we are them. And to ignore this simple truth, to refuse to respect the contributions and experiences of people who aren't exactly like us, y'all, it puts us all at risk. Failing to see the humanity in all people puts us all on a slippery slope.
0: So many straw mans in this, that just because we don't want illegal immigration invaders coming into our country and being treated as if they're not just only Americans, but they're the best Americans, which is what the Obama wing of American politics has done, it's harming the country immeasurably. We can't afford it. We can't afford the schools. We can't afford the health care. We can't afford all the crimes taking place. Trump was just talking about how Mexico has been completely overtaken by the cartels. Why do we want invaders to come into our country nonstop, unchecked? So if you guys think woke is dead, no. It's latent, it's dormant, it's coming there. LA City Council took a major step towards letting non-citizens vote. So they're trying to get non-citizens to vote in LA, a city that was ruined by illegal immigration, the original sin of LA and California, illegal immigration. Ruined the schools, ruined the health care, made school unaffordable, made it so that the left kept collecting untoward amount of taxes, driving normal families out, letting the killers and the junkies take over the parks instead of the families. All of it started with illegal immigration, and now they want to make illegal immigration, illegal aliens able to vote. Why? Because they don't believe in citizenship. They just believe in enshrining their own power. It is a clear divide in this country. There's nothing clearer. And the fact of the matter is that she would give this speech when we learned that there was a massive plot on the UFC event at the White House by a dreamer, one of Barack Obama's dreamers.

0: Right.
1: That's the bottom line there. So, I mean, it's not really a stretch to say that the same impulse that created the UFC fight on the White House lawn is the impulse that really pushed lynching in the late 19th century.
2: So that's a woman named Heather Cox Richardson, who has a huge following online, one of the most popular historical writers, clearly someone on the far left, who just very declaratively and as if she knows the truth says that anyone who wants to watch combat sports at the White House, this is the same culture that got us lynching. Of course, this cheapens lynching. It makes it so that anyone who was lynched, like, wait a minute, are we sure it's the same as guys doing prize fights? Like, that's the same? Like, what if your family has, in their history, someone who was lynched? Or someone who was involved in a lynching? It was a real thing that happened, not as often as the left would like to think it happened, in their effort to try to pretend like we have a horrific country. But overall, it did happen, and doesn't it cheapen it to suggest that it's the same mentality when there's a lot of people, whites and blacks, fighting each other while whites and blacks watch, and people have a great time doing it? That's the same as lynching? And what's interesting in that clip, if you're watching the footage, that was on Abilio Jim Acosta's podcast, formerly of CNN. And he's sitting there with his horn-rimmed glasses on, smiling and laughing along, as if it's some sort of a brilliant point, and it's really fun to make this point. Not only is there no pushback, that's absurd, and in fact, it really does cheapen anyone who has a legacy that goes back to lynching. Like, it kind of cheapens their whole family struggle here to act like this is the same mentality. And who are you, white lady, to tell us that? No, Abilio Jim just sits there and just goes, genius. Yeah, you're incredible. It is just the bubbled nature of this stuff. It's really, it means we just have to keep winning. We have to keep winning because if we ever lose again, these are the people who be in charge, the people who want illegal aliens voting in L.A., and the people who think that lynching is the same as a combat sport at the White House. You almost don't even want to spend the time debunking the arguments because any sane person knows how insane it sounds. All right, let's go back to having some more fun. The Knicks owner, James Dolan, he was throwing shade at Zohrab Mamdani. I don't know James Dolan's politics. I was trying to look into it. It seems pretty neutral. I don't think he's like a political guy. But Mamdani gave a viral speech at the Knicks parade over the weekend. And he was doing all this name dropping. And he's got rhetorical gifts. He does. And I like boosting Mamdani because, first of all, he is an actual communist. I think he's an Islamist. I think he's pro-importing the third world to replace Americans, which I think is useful to see that experiment take place. And also, he'll never be president because he was born in Uganda. And recall, J-Lo herself, Jennifer Lopez, Jenny from the Block, she said herself that you have to be born in New York to be a New Yorker. So thus, Mamdani is not a real New Yorker. Donald Trump, on the other hand, born in Queens, is a New Yorker. So important to note that. We repeat that now and again on the show. But James Dolan, the Knicks owner, watched Mamdani give this speech where he's name-dropping all these Knicks who were in their prime while Mamdani was, you know, living in Uganda, presumably. And then now Dolan comes up and he actually says that I don't need your vote. I don't need to quote you because if you're a real Knicks fan, you already know it. Obviously throwing shade at the 10 minutes of name-dropping that Mamdani was doing during his speech, which is, it looks like a good speech if you're giving it in speech and debate class, but there is something that just reeks of calculatedness, inauthenticity, and just a throwback to politicians that woo over, I think, simple-minded and midwit level intellects. But it's really cool because this Knicks news cycle, I had a feeling it was going to work out this way. It has just looked so good for normal people. It's the trying to get people to politicize this team has just totally backfired. We learned that Jalen Brunson like prefers the taxes in Texas to New York. We learned that the owner of the Knicks doesn't like Mamdani trying to take credit for the team when so many people have really been truly with the Knicks for such a long time. When people try to act like it was inappropriate for Trump to show up at a game, then people were reminded that Trump has been going sitting courtside for decades and decades and is clearly a fan. And there's never been an instance, there's not one data point to suggest that those who tried to co-opt this team with Taylor Swift brand activation, Democrat Party activist Taylor Swift, that's actually been effective at all in terms of courting people. Because the left is not cool and the right is cool. One of the players in the Knicks, Tyler Kolek, was stopped by police. And I have to tell you that this is Tyler Kolek.

is a Caucasian man, not one of the stars of the team, not a household name, wasn't a name I was familiar with, but someone who's on the team, and he was stopped by cops because the cops thought he was a fan. And I will tell you that this level of racism is beyond belief in this country. To stop a white man who was on the basketball team simply because he's white, which is what it was, right? It's a, that was a, they got confused because he's a white guy, because the NBA, I mean, largely black guys. So this was racism. Guys in the booth, am I out of line here? That they stopped the white guy for racist reasons. This is the equivalent of, you know, Mayor Bloomberg stop and frisk, just stopping black guys. We all knew that was racist. Would he have been stopped if he was black? I don't think so. Thus, it is racist. And we need a deep investigation into this. Also, Tyler Kolek wearing a Knicks 1993 NBA World Championship shirt, which a lot of people are attributing that to a subtle shout out to President Trump, who was mocked for, I guess, not knowing who the Knicks were when it was. What was the story exactly? It was that there was the It was Hochul. What did she say exactly, Sean? Well, we'll look this up during the break, and I'll come back to this. But this is where it was a subtle nod to Hochul implied that the Knicks did, that Trump didn't know who were on the Knicks team in a championship year. She got the year wrong. I think that's what it was. But I'll look this up during the break. But anyway, people are just nonstop making this fun. And I'll tell you what's not fun, though. Canada World Cup soccer match ending in a brawl. Those Canadians and the Qataris fighting even after the 6-0 win. I love that stuff. It was a brawl between Canada. Canada was out there. Maybe Canada's getting some stones, standing up to Trump, and now they're fighting at the World Cup. Look, it's a, you love to see it. It's spectacle. It's sport. It's combat sports. And I'll tell you, it kind of reminds me a lot of lynching. We'll be right back.

0: In the War of 1812, our nation fought and won America's religious freedom. Today, that constitutional right is being assaulted once more from within.
1: Religious liberty and rights in general were under attack. We all of a sudden became the enemy.
0: In the important new documentary by Dawn's Early Light, anti-Christian bias is exposed at the highest levels of government.
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3: I'm sorry, our rights have been suspended?
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0: 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The governmental hostility and prejudice is uncovered, and Trump's fight to restore our constitutional liberties and religious freedom.
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6: Hi, Kevin McCullough. I don't know what childhood was like for you, but for me, there were two big things on the calendar every year that I couldn't wait to get to. In the fall, I couldn't wait till Christmas break and Christmas Day. It was the celebration of everything good about Jesus coming to earth and having some time off from school. And in the spring, I couldn't wait until we were done with the school year so that I got to go to a Christian camp where I made friends that I still have to this point in life, where I got to eat some of the most delicious food I've ever had. I got to experience bonfires and see the stars at night, study the Bible lakefront as the sun would set, and be part of meaningful teaching and learning about my faith. This was my experience as a young person going to a Christian camp when I was little. And now my kids get to go to those as well, and they look forward to them every year. It's just the most fun thing. And when Angel Tree from Prison Fellowship came to me and said, Kevin, we would like to provide that same experience for about 162 kids that would not have that experience otherwise because their parents are incarcerated. Their parents went to prison for crimes that they committed, but now their parents have completed a Bible study in prison and have requested the opportunity for their child to go to a Christian camp, maybe break the cycle of crime in their family. I said, how can I help? And they said, Kev, just tell people about Angel Tree. For $200, you can give one of these children a full week of camp, with all that included for just $200. And friends, you're going to be introducing them to Jesus, many of them for the very first time. 888-206-2794. These kids desperately need Angel Tree Camp this summer. Will you provide it for one? 888-206-2794. 888-206-2794. 888-206-2794. 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Friends, there's not a lot that we can do to sometimes have tangible impact on the crime and the situations that we face in the culture. But Angel Tree Camp is a solution that works in a profound way because children that get to go to Angel Tree Camp are changed forever. 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
0: Dottie Herman has had her eye on real estate for years. 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
9: I'd ask him to name the starting lineup of the 1993 championship team and see how he does with the Kathy Hochul said about Trump, only that the Knicks hadn't won a championship since 1973, thus the shirt and a great troll from the Knicks players. All right, we've got Larry O'Connor coming in. He is the morning host for us at Salem and a close friend of mine for many years. I have a full podcast with him about to go out to promote. He's got a cruise with Salem, LarryCruise.com. For that, Jennings will be there, Gallagher will be there, LarryCruise.com. Good stuff with Larry. Full interview in the podcast. We'll play a big cut right now. But you saw something in him, and I think in the potential of the new media space, where you were a theater guy. I know, I think it was you had a sales background too, and you were doing all sorts of different stuff. And then something drew you to Andrew. So I'm going to literally change my life to try to facilitate this guy fulfill his vision. And you were very declarative about it. Like, it was very clear from the moment you walked into the building that this was you were a man on a mission.
10: This is my future. Yeah, I believed in him, and I believed everything that he saw, the vision that he had, and we're living that vision right now, Alex. Honestly, it's incredible what he knew, what a visionary he was. And yeah, I used to joke that I worked for 20 years in the commercial theater business. I was the manager of the Schubert Theater in L.A. I managed big musicals and big productions in L.A. I worked for 5 years on Broadway in New York, all on the management side of things. And I joked that taking a job with Andrew Breitbart as a, you know, first as a writer blogger, and then as the editor of the video site and starting a streaming radio show, that it was the same thing as buying a red Corvette, you know, in your midlife crisis. This was my midlife crisis. I decided, to just say, you know what, my life that I've been living up until now, other than, you know, my marriage and my kids, everything else was less than fulfilling. I liked it, but I didn't love it, and I didn't feel like I was making a difference. And from the moment I started working with Andrew for a year for free without any income, I knew that we were going to make a difference.
9: I was just reviewing. I'm making a clip reel of myself so I can do some speaking, and I was. Okay. I had to revisit all these old speeches. I made a point in a speech I'd forgotten that I made, which is that us beating Roe v. Wade is like a whole blueprint for anyone who's bummed out right now and feels like progress is too slow. Roe v. Wade was a total leviathan in American culture. And we slowly, methodically chipped away at it, making the court, molding in our image, making it more conservative brick by brick. And it didn't, that was the proverbial Rome didn't get built in a day. And then now we're in a spot where it got overturned and it just happened. And it just like, boom, it was over. Like, it happened all at once, but it really happened over, you know, 20, 30, even 40 years.
10: Oh, it was climbing Mount Everest.
9: Yeah, exactly. And we did. We summited it. And it's now we got a bunch of other issues getting to people stop getting the abortions that they can get. But overall, right. it was a pretty big summit. And it's a great thing because you see so many people in our online age who are just super focused on, if I don't get everything I want today, then everything is for naught. And I just,
10: Alex, that is such an important point because we don't stop for a minute and recognize our victories. And look at the border, for God's sake. You know, everyone's screaming about whatever the issue of the day is, because Trump was so effective with Tom Homan, with Kristi Noem, with the entire team in the first 2 months of this presidency. And the border is absolutely locked down, something that we've been told for the last several decades they could never achieve. And he did in a couple of months. And we've like, okay, well, let's move on. No. Stop for a second and recognize and celebrate that victory, because, by the way, it can be reversed with one election.
9: Well, I had a bunch of topical things to bring up with you, a bunch of stuff in the news. I want to talk about the musical business if we had time, but of course you don't have time. But this is good because this is so effortless to talk to you, Larry, my old friend, and one of the most capable commentators in the whole business. The morning host on Salem, Mark Halpern's two-way podcast that he does every day, editor of Town Hall, author of fantastic material, both written in book form as well as in they can't see it if you're flashing it. If you're flashing, there you go. I'm giving you media training. So not only do you read anything he writes, but Shameless Liars, I want you to pick up now and listen to him perform the audio. He's a performer, ladies and gentlemen, but most importantly for the day,
11: LarryCruz.com.
10: You can see the jazz hands.
11: LarryCruz.com. It supports the whole family. It indirectly supports my stuff as well, because we want Salem doing well. So this is a big thing. All right, cool. Anything you want to hit before I let you run?
10: Well, you mentioned Broadway musicals.
11: Yes.
10: Not that we can get too deep into it, but here I'll give you a perfect example.
11: Please.
10: I'm going to London. I've been to London once before, but I wasn't able to see a show when I was there. Next week, I'm going to London for this is actually another hat that I wear. I co-host the Kevin Roberts podcast for Heritage Foundation. It's of course, I have another podcast, and I'm going to London. We're doing a special in London on the Kevin Roberts Show podcast, and I'm going to have one night free while I'm there in London, and I've decided that I'm going to see a show in the West End. First time in my life. What am I going to see? A show that I saw 30 years ago, Les Miserables. That tells you everything you need to know about the current state of the Broadway.
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19: Picture warm Gulf breezes, turquoise waters, white sand beaches. 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
20: 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I'm John Scott. Traffic returning to normal in a strategic Mideast waterway.
21: For the first time in more than 100 days, ships owned by major companies are transiting the Strait of Hormuz after effectively being stranded there since February. The strait is a critical passageway for the world's oil and natural gas. Lloyd's List estimates 550 merchant ships will need to prepare to exit the Persian Gulf, including 160 tankers, 200 bulk carriers, 60 container ships, and 10 vehicle carriers. Rich Thomason reporting.
22: The American push for high-stake talks with Iran hitting a road bump, Iranian officials not traveling to Switzerland as planned, and they are insisting fighting in Lebanon must stop first. That's according to 3 regional officials who say the situation is fluid, as Israel and Hezbollah have agreed to renew their ceasefire after a period of intense fighting in southern Lebanon. Vice President J.D. Vance was prepared to meet with Iranian counterparts this weekend at a Swiss mountain resort before that trip was postponed. British Prime Minister Keir Starmer says he'll fight attempts by rival Andy Burnham to oust him from office. More from Bernie Bennett.
1: Starmer says he will not walk away and will run in a leadership contest if one is triggered. Burnham, the mayor of Greater Manchester, won a seat in Parliament in a special election and is looking to replace Starmer as leader of the Labour Party and the country. Burnham's victory speech left no doubt that he wants to lead the country. Burnham has led Manchester since 2017, overseeing rapid regeneration for the city where the Industrial Revolution was forged. He's pledging to repeat his success on a national scale. Bernie Bennett reporting.
22: Ukraine hit a major Moscow oil refinery, disrupting flights at the capital's airports. It was the biggest drone attack since the invasion began. More from townhall.com.
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22: A prestigious awards ceremony at the White House. Correspondent Laura Winters with details.
3: At the White House, President Trump awarding the Medal of Honor to two Vietnam vets and a service member who fought in Afghanistan.
23: 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Men who went willingly to the darkest and most dangerous corners on earth to defeat evil so we could live free.
3: Laura Winters reporting.
22: The California labor union offered to scale back a proposal to temporarily increase taxes on billionaires, but it wasn't enough to get the governor on board. The original proposal would impose a one-time 5% tax on individuals whose net worth exceeds $1 billion and who were living in the state as of January 1st. Proponents had offered to lower that tax to 2%. News at townhall.com.
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9: Hello, Americans. You made it to another Friday. We have a great show for you today. We have part two of our interview series on the South Carolina governor's race. We have the state attorney general, Alan Wilson, joining us later. The runoff in the Palmetto State is on Tuesday. We actually have two other AGs joining us today. First, from Florida, the current AG, James Udemeyer. He is looking into Major League Baseball's treatment of these Christian baseball players who were under fire for putting those Bible verses on their hats. And then we also have Mike Cox from here in Michigan. He's a former attorney general, but he is running for governor here in the Republican primary, so two great conversations ahead there. And we'll round out the week with some Friday punditry. Joining us, my friend from CNN, Harry Enten, the data analyst and the numbers guru. We'll talk about some of the recent national and state-level polling, talk about the midterm elections, and then we will reveal our winners and losers of the week. Today is Friday, June the 19th. I'm Scott Jennings, and we are live again in Birmingham, Michigan, and we celebrate the most Republican of holidays today, Juneteenth, the day that word of President Lincoln's Emancipation Proclamation reached the people in Texas. And on this day, a new president faced a choice: to grant clemency, bowing to worldwide pressure for mercy, or to send a message that these sorts of heinous crimes would not be tolerated. Now, the pressure was immense. Religious leaders appealed for mercy. Protesters gathered in cities around the world. Intellectuals had denounced the sentence. Foreign governments urged restraint. Many believe that the young president, only months into office, might bend, but he'd studied the evidence, considered the appeals, and reached a conclusion. If Americans who betrayed their country and delivered its secrets to a hostile foreign power escaped punishment, well, what message would that send? So the president would not bend, and on this day, in 1953, a husband and wife entered the execution chamber at Sing Sing Prison in New York, never again to walk out alive. The crime was espionage, delivering national security secrets to the USSR. The president was Dwight Eisenhower. The traitors were Julius and Ethel Rosenberg, and the decision, execution, carried out on this day, June 19th, 1953. As for today's news, our current president, Donald Trump, and his vice, J.D. Vance, are still facing tough decisions themselves on dealing with Iran. Now, Vance was supposed to go to Switzerland today for technical talks with the Iranians, but that travel is postponed because of some flare-ups between Israel and Hezbollah. Meanwhile, Israel launching new strikes in Lebanon following a deadly attack on its soldiers there. Israel struck more than 80 Hezbollah targets, responding to an attack on an Israeli tank crew. It's fair to say that Lebanon remains a major obstacle to finalizing this peace deal with Iran, as Hezbollah simply cannot stop attacking Israel. And Netanyahu says Israel will not be bound by any deals that stops Israel from self-defense. However, in the last little bit, there is word that Israel and Hezbollah have agreed to a ceasefire today, but we're awaiting official confirmation, and we'll see how long
6: that lasts. Now, while the politics of the Iran deal rage on the right and left, the first polling of the American people has come out, and Trump, well, he's going to like it. Qantas Insights released data last night, 1,000 likely voters nationally, 56% approving of the deal to end the war, just 13% disapprove, and 74% say they agree with Trump that Iran must give up, remove, or destroy its stockpile of highly enriched uranium, which they have agreed to do, at least on paper. I predicted this outcome last night on CNN, debating my old friend Paul Begala. Take a listen to cut number 12.
7: The third stage is distraction or diversion. And we haven't seen that yet, but you watch. That's going to come soon. I don't know who he's going to invade next or what horrible thing he's going to say about
8: Congressman
7: the Obamas.
8: Goldman was saying that this, the Iran thing, was a diversion from the Epstein thing.
7: A lot of people believe that, but now he's going to have to divert from this failure.
8: Scott, when the president calls this unconditional surrender by Iran, do you think that's true?
6: I'm sorry I missed Paul's happy hour tonight. It sounded like it was a doozy. Look, here's the reality. The president has
7: Kentucky bourbon, brother.
6: That is, yeah, that's what you would need. Look, here's what he's done. He's ended a conflict on terms that, frankly, I think politically the American people are going to agree with. Iran has agreed they will not pursue or have nuclear weapons. They have to be held to that. These people have to be held accountable, and no one should trust them any farther than they can throw them. But that's what they've agreed to. The Strait of Hormuz is going to open. The oil is going to flow, and that's going to bring down energy prices. You know, as Paul and I have argued on this network many times, the war was, you know, somewhat unpopular in the polling. Ending the war, therefore, is probably going to be popular, particularly if gas prices... The Iranians are held to account when it comes to nuclear weapons. So I think the president here, he destroyed their military. Their Navy is at the bottom of the ocean. They have no Air Force to speak of. And, you know, they've agreed on paper, at least, to give up any ambitions for nuclear weapons. I think the president's right to call it a win. It's up a bit today. And oil, looking here, holding at about $77 a barrel. Gas prices are falling. It's curious, though, the networks have all taken their gas price trackers off their screens. Funny how that works. Speaking of oil and gas, down in Texas, the Democratic candidate for Senate, James Tallarico, well, he has a problem, and the problem is his long record of trying to put oil and gas workers out of a job. As a state representative, Tallarico partnered with a group called Third Act, a collection of older Americans dedicated to crippling the fossil fuel industry. It's kind of a big deal in Texas, you might have heard. Take a listen to Tallarico talking directly to this group of climate radicals. Cut number 10.
10: I look forward to working alongside all of you in this important work, and I just want to thank you for coming to Texas. This is the most important work in the most important time in the most important place, and I look forward to doing it alongside all of you. Thank you.
6: James Tallarico has a long, long record of trying to cripple the oil and gas industry in Texas. In Texas. So let me see here. Six genders, no meat, no oil and gas. And this is what the Democrats are running on in Texas, of all places. Financial disclosures this week by Tallarico reveal a puzzling thing. He reported having one checking account that he shares with his mother. Now, Tallarico is 37 years old, presumably male, and he has one checking account with less than $50,000 in it with his mom. More fraud. This time in Massachusetts, the defendants charge it there with more than $1.4 million in welfare fraud, Medicaid fraud, and SNAP fraud. It's disability and unemployment benefits as well. All sorts of charges. Who did it? Well, let's listen to the Assistant Attorney General Colin McDonald explain it. Cut 11.
11: And the common theme in these cases was illegal aliens stealing the identities of Americans to then steal from America. 11 of the 15 charged defendants are suspected to be unlawfully present in the United States. They would assume the identities of Americans and then go to the various benefit programs to sign up for these programs.
6: The thing that they say never happens keeps happening. And the Obama Presidential Library opened in Chicago yesterday. The former president and first lady, Michelle Obama, sat down for an interview with ABC News. rather illuminating back and forth here. Listen to cut number 8.
12: One word to describe your next chapter. One word.
13: Fun.
14: Me.
12: That's what you call drop the mic.
13: You know what? You seem to be grading her higher on her answer.
6: Michelle Obama, who is constantly disappointed in America, well, she's just going to hang out with the only enlightened person that she knows, which is herself. Also at the Obama event, one of his advisors, Valerie Jarrett, got up to apologize to Native Americans for building the library on stolen land. Cut 7.
15: We'd also like to take a moment to recognize the original inhabitants of the land upon which we are gathered today. We honor the Anishinaabe, the Council of Three Fires, the Ojibwe, the Odawa, and the Potawatomi nations.
6: 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When we come back, we'll have to talk a little British politics. I think the Prime Minister over there may be in a little trouble after a special election last night. We'll discuss it after this on the Scott Jennings Show. Stay with us.
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6: You know, one thing that seems to be in short supply these days is perspective. 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
6: All right, Friday, June the 19th, Common Sense for the American People. Let's talk about British politics for just a moment. There was a earthquake of sorts last night in a special election from the Labour Party. A man named Andy Burnham, who is the current mayor of Greater Manchester, won a seat in Parliament just a few hours ago, and that puts him in position now to challenge the Prime Minister of Great Britain, Keir Starmer, for leadership of the country. And a lot of political observers in Great Britain think Starmer and his government are going to fall. Let's discuss this with Paul McCarthy, who is a senior research fellow for European Affairs and the Heritage Foundation's Margaret Center for Freedom. Paul, thanks for joining us. So we had this special election, and it looks like Starmer is in real trouble. How do you handicap it?
14: He is absolutely in real trouble. His government is likely to fall. Andy Burnham, who comes from the far left of the Labour Party, has gone after Starmer for quite a long time. He won this special election yesterday. He's former mayor of Manchester. He is now in pole position, being newly elected to the parliament, which you have to be a prime minister. And he is going to challenge Keir Starmer, and is probably going to win. He only needs 20% of the Labour Party membership vote to get that coveted prize.
6: And Labour is in power in Great Britain, but it is really unpopular. Starmer is really unpopular. The Labour Party took a bath in local elections a few weeks ago, and Starmer has already faced a bunch of resignations from his government. Now, he says he's going to fight this out and is out there being defiant, I guess, in public. But talk to us about how it works in the British system. Once the snowball gets rolling down the hill, it'd be hard for a Starmer to roll it back up, wouldn't it?
14: Oh, absolutely. The hill is quite short for Andy Burnham to challenge Starmer. And there are other challengers within the Labour Party as well. The problem, though, and I want to emphasize this, is that Andy Burnham comes from the far left of a far left party that has opened the UK borders. One of the reasons Starmer has been in hot water is that he has not been able to tackle migration coming in the boats across the English Channel. He has not been able to improve law and order when it comes to migrants that are in the country. We saw these terrible videos of Henry Novak being stabbed. We saw this fellow, it appeared like he was going to be beheaded and so forth.
6: Yeah.
14: This is all laid at the feet of the Labour Party in the UK. So even if Andy Burnham wins, he's going to be the head of a party which overall is losing to parties like Nigel Farage's Reform Party.
6: What happens next? Let's say Burnham becomes prime minister here in short order. What happens next? When is the next opportunity for the Reform Party or the Conservatives to try to get back into power?
14: Well, that's the rub, is the way things are set up and the parliamentary majority that Labor has from the 2023 elections, it's going to be very difficult to call an election before 2029. But meanwhile, Farage's Reform Party is just going to go from strength to strength, because I do not see a Labor Party, even led by somebody like Andy Burnham, solving these problems. And I can, I think that the Conservatives, the right of British politics, is just going to continue to grow support for it.
6: Why is Burnham so popular? They keep describing him as, you know, sort of affable and charismatic. Is it just sort of a force of personality with him?
14: He's pretty charismatic, but he, my impression of Andy Burnham is he's very similar to Starmer. He comes from a similar background. He looks, and his body language is very similar to Starmer, although he mouths the kind of working class, traditional kind of labor. It's all lies, of course, but the sort of labor line at the end of the day. But he comes across to me as a bit of an elitist. So against somebody like Nigel Farage, for example, it's going to be tough for him. Nigel has the popular touch. So even if they if he wins, there's going to be turbulence coming in UK politics.
6: Mm. Paul McCarthy is at the Heritage Foundation's Margaret Thatcher Center for Freedom. Thanks for analyzing British politics for us today. We'll have you back soon. We'll see what happens over the next few days. We're going to take a break. Coming up, Mike Cox, former Michigan Attorney General, running for governor, is in the room. Stay with us for that conversation.
3: War of 1812, our nation fought and won America's religious freedom. Today, that constitutional right is being assaulted once more from within.
18: Religious liberty and rights in general were under attack. We all of a sudden became the enemy.
3: In the important new documentary by Dawn's Early Light, anti-Christian bias is exposed at the highest levels of government.
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3: 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The governmental hostility and prejudice is uncovered, and Trump's fight to restore our constitutional liberties and religious freedom.
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28: It's a day off for U.S. markets in observance of the Juneteenth holiday. There is a merger in the space business. Space robotics and satellite company MDA Space of Canada is buying Colorado-based Blue Canyon Technologies from RTX for $620 million in cash. Blue Canyon designs and builds small satellite spacecraft and mission systems for commercial, civil, and defense customers. Bloomberg is reporting ASML, the Dutch company that makes the machines that produce high-end artificial intelligence chips, has been alerted by the Trump administration that one of its high-end machines is in China, violating export restrictions. ASML has denied shipping to China. That's your Fox Business Report. I'm Jenny Cosola. Invested in you.
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8: With SRN News, I'm John Scott. Talks between the U.S. and Iran called off after intense fighting between Israel and Hezbollah in southern Lebanon. The cancellation of talks raised questions about an initial agreement to end the war. Officials say Israel and the terrorist group later agreed to a ceasefire. Tropical storm Arthur has weakened below the threshold of a tropical storm. That's according to the National Hurricane Center. But the system has created coastal hazards across Carolina beaches. Coastal areas are expected to experience hazardous conditions through tonight. Today is Juneteenth. Juneteenth celebrates the end of slavery in the U.S. Events are planned across the country to mark the fifth year since June 19th became a federal holiday. Wall Street is closed today. This is SRN News.
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6: Thanks for listening to Common Sense for the American People. Friday, June the 19th, we're on day two of our swing through the great state of Michigan, and there is a big governor's race going on in Michigan this year, number of candidates running, and there is a Republican primary going on. We're joined by one of those candidates here. Mike Cox is the former Attorney General of Michigan. Mike, I'll bring you in just a second. I want to play for our audience one of the ads that you're running in this campaign. Let's listen to cut number five.
29: Big insurance, big pharma, big utilities. As Attorney General, Mike Cox beat them all. Saving Michigan seniors and taxpayers billions. As governor, Mike Cox will take the fight to radical big government liberals by eliminating the income tax, dozing state government, rooting out waste, fraud, and abuse, and getting prices down. He beat them before. He'll do it again. Marine, homicide prosecutor, Attorney General, Mike Cox for governor.
6: That's the Mike Cox message running for governor. And General Cox, thanks for joining us here on the Scott Jennings Show.
30: Well, Scott, thank you. And, you know, I'm ready to vote for that guy. I love that commercial.
6: Yeah. Tell us about the message. You know, you sort of talk about, and you're playing off your time as Attorney General, right, taking on big institutions that I guess you would argue have been hurting people. Talk to us about that message and whether it's resonating.
30: It absolutely is. As you know, Scott, I was down 40 points in the polls. This week I'm tied, and I'm really talking about the everyday concerns of regular Michiganders, right? Folks struggling, I'm the son of a carpenter, son of a maid. And, you know, my brother-in-law builds F-150 trucks. He'll be on his way to Dearborn Truck Plant in about 3 hours. And so each and every day, I run into people much like me. They're worried about utility costs. They're worried about health care. They're worried about food prices. And they're also worried about the out,

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2: I'm Tiffany. I have some tips for you on how to quit smoking like I did. First, I did some reading about it. I found a lot of great advice on how to quit smoking and picked out the ways I thought would work best for me. I started by setting a quit date. Then I threw out my ashtrays, lighters, and matches. I did other things too, like exercising more, and it worked. But I'd still get cravings, especially on long car rides. To help me with that, I put a picture of my mother in my car. She died of lung cancer from smoking cigarettes when I was only 16. Now I have a 16-year-old daughter. That picture of my mother reminds me that I don't want to miss all the things my daughter

0: too many of our children are leaving, and that is something that has so many parents, grandparents upset about the state of Michigan today.
1: So you're focusing a lot on the size of government, on economic issues. I want to talk a little about public safety. Obviously, that was a hallmark of yours as Attorney General. And, you know, there's been some issues here in Michigan. I'm sure people have concerns about that. Do you find that coming up in your conversations out on the campaign trail?
0: It absolutely is. It absolutely is. People here in Michigan, they voted for the president because he said he would crack down on the border. They're happy about it. And they understand that some crime is driven by illegal aliens. But it's the general sense of lawlessness. You know, when you have illegal aliens living amongst you, folks start to believe the rules don't matter, the rules don't apply, and they start to act out. You know, Michigan is a top 10 state in unfortunately, in violence. Our largest cities, including the city of Detroit, is the second most violent city in America, third most homicides, and people want the fundamentals, right? They want that, you know, the blocking and tackling that Republicans, you know, bring. That, you know, they don't want trends. They want to restore what Michigan was all about. And that was really about the fundamentals, that you could buy a home, a working man or woman could know that their kids are going to a good school, and that every kid had the ability to move ahead. And too many parents in Michigan now feel that dream, that aspiration is gone, and it's on us Republicans to deliver for them.
1: As a political matter, talk to us about your opponents. You have James, who's been on our show here. We've never talked to Perry Johnson, but, you know, you've been in statewide elective office here. Is talking politics with the voters, saying, look, I've attracted votes statewide before I even attracted some Democrat votes, is that a resonant thing for voters in this primary?
0: Oh, you better believe that, Scott. You know, Republicans are hungry for victory. The only one who's been winning in Michigan has been President Trump. You know, statewide Republicans have been losing. I'm one of the exclusive clubs that's won Michigan more than once who's a Republican, and I'm proud to say that includes President Donald J. Trump. And, you know, John James is a good man, but, you know, Republicans spent over $220 million to get him elected to the Senate twice and then finally got elected to Congress, and now he's abandoning the president. And he just, you know, that dog don't hunt, right? And Perry Johnson has spent $22 million, and he's behind me in the polls. I've only spent $2.5 million. The bottom line is, it's the candidate and the message that sells, and quite frankly, I have the team, right? I have a team that we've been out there working 7 days a week for the past 18 months, and what's happening in the polls now, the surge is really the function, is oftentimes in life, the work we've been putting in, day out, you know, when it's been dark, when it's been light, and when people haven't been paying attention to us, and it's now paying off.
1: All right, we're looking at my screen here. Picture of the Democrat Jocelyn Benson, and she's the Secretary of State. And
0: we affectionately call her Ballot Harvesting Benson.
1: well, talk to us about the dynamics in the fall. If you become the nominee of the party and you're running against Benson, set up the contrast for us.
0: Well, the contrast is she's for the status quo, and as I said earlier, the status quo has let Michigan men and women, working class families down. Again, we're the bottom of the barrel in job creation. We're the bottom of the barrel in education. And she's more of the same. You know, I actually went to a debate with the MEA, which is the teachers union here. Only Republican would show up. None of my fellow Republicans would show up to debate education ideas in front of 1,000 union delegates. And they booed me. They laughed at me. But some of them came up and talked to me afterwards because they recognize that we need more accountability. We need more transparency. This Secretary of State has lacked transparency. And as you probably know, as many of your listeners know, she was on the board of the Southern Poverty Law Center during the time all they were paying to foment hate crimes.
1: We've covered this story extensively on the show. And, of course, the SPLC is in big legal trouble.
0: She gets there in 2014, and when does the nonsense start? 2014. And she runs around Michigan. She tells the media here in Michigan, well, I didn't know anything about that. It's like you're on the board of directors. So did you know about it, or were you just negligent and inept? Either one should be disqualified.
1: That's a shocking lack of attention to detail. Something you think you might want in a governor. Pay attention to the, you know, you've been put on a leadership position and you paid no attention to it. That's not a good argument for the people.
0: Well, you know, I was a Marine at 18 years old, 19 years old. We had a squad of 12.

0: that I was a corporal over. And in the Marine Corps, you couldn't pass the buck, right? This is pass the buck, Benson. And she will not take responsibility. Her office is in shambles. For a Democrat, she's had multiple racial discrimination lawsuits against her where the plaintiffs have won. So when we get out there and we start hitting the trail, when the general election, we talk about the prosperity that eliminating the income tax brings. When we talk about bringing back fundamentals in education, I'm talking about every kid being taught phonics, require every third grader to be able to read. That's what allowed my autistic granddaughter in Mississippi to learn how to read by the third grade. Here in Michigan, we can't get kids to learn how to read, and we're taking a beating as a result. Benson's all about the past. I'm all about the future.
1: The voice you're hearing today, Mike Cox. He is the former Attorney General of Michigan. He is in the Republican primary for governor, which comes up in August. We'll be paying close attention to this race, the Senate race here, a couple of congressional races. Michigan is one of the biggest states in the country. Mike, thanks for coming by today. I want to talk to you for a moment about Medicare. If you are on Medicare or you're helping someone that you love navigate Medicare, you know it is a confusing mess. You get these mailers, you get these robocalls, and you wind up saying to yourself, what's the truth? Here's who can sort it out. It's a company called Chapter. They cut through the noise. Now, I know how it works because I just had my parents talk to Chapter and go through their consultation. For my dad, they determined that he was on the right plan, but he actually needed a new primary care physician, and they helped him like a concierge service, basically. And for my mom, well, they figured out how she could save $600 per year on her Plan G. So you call up Chapter by dialing #250, and you say Medicare plan, free call, no pressure, live person, and in just a few minutes, they'll help you sort out, am I on the right plan? Do I need to switch? Can I save hundreds or thousands of dollars a year? Chapter will sort it out for you. They don't work for the insurance companies. They work only for you. Again, call Chapter, dial #250, say Medicare plan. If you're dealing with Medicare, you will not regret this call. We're going to take a break. When we come back, Alan Wilson from South Carolina joins us. He's running for governor down there. Stay with us.
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0: Scott Jennings here on Salem. It is Friday, June the 19th. Thanks for joining us here on Common Sense for the American People. Working through some technical issues here. We're always on the high wire, and there are no nets in live radio, but we're doing our best. We got another great conversation coming up for you here. Yesterday, we started our two-part interview series regarding the South Carolina governor's race, and we have a runoff coming up down there. And today we have the Attorney General Alan Wilson, who is joining us. Before we get to Alan, let's listen to one of his ads, cut number four.
1: I remember the blast passing through us, through our bodies, kind of surreal.
2: 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He was attacked. They were just in a kill zone.
1: Alan was a steady.
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0: All of the people that didn't make the runoff, including two members of Congress, Nancy Mace and Ralph Norman. Are those endorsements going to be good enough to fight back against the Trump endorsement of your opponent, who's the Lieutenant Governor, Pam Evatt?
6: Well, and it's not just those endorsements. It's 80% of the sheriffs in our state have followed behind me, as well as just the fact that I was able to build broad coalitions in this race. Look, President Trump is very popular in South Carolina. People love him and people love his agenda. But President Trump is not on the ballot. And people in South Carolina know that I have defended and fought for the president. I fought for his agenda. And I think that's why that's why you're seeing such durability in the polls. That's why you're seeing a surge. That's why you're seeing us in first place. So yes, I do believe my defense of the president in support of him is actually going to carry the day here in South Carolina.
0: Have you had any debates? Did you all have any debates just between you and Evatt between the primary and now the runoff here? How'd that go?
6: We had three debates before the primary season came to pass. She skipped two of them, but she and I last Tuesday did have a debate with just the two of us a couple of days ago. And again, based on the polling, it was a clear we were the clear winner in that debate. We're the clear winner right now, currently on in this runoff primary season.
0: All right, we've got about a minute to go here. We're on with the Attorney General of South Carolina, Alan Wilson. First of all, if folks want to find your campaign, how do they do that? And second of all, if you were on an elevator for 30 seconds with a South Carolina Republican, what would you tell them?
6: The office of governor doesn't belong to me or any of its occupants. It belongs to you, and it belongs to the citizens of this state. And I'm asking you to hire me to do a job. I view this as a job interview, so I would be honored to have your vote on Tuesday. I will never stop fighting for you, and I will always put you first. Give me a shot, and I will deliver you results.
0: All right, Alan Wilson's the attorney general. And General Wilson, if some folks want to find you online, what's the best way to do that?
6: Scott, I would tell people to go to wilsonforsc.com, Wilson, F-O-R-S-C, as in South Carolina, .com, and you can learn all about us. You can even contribute. We'd appreciate the support. Thank you.
0: All right, Alan Wilson is the Attorney General of South Carolina. He's in this big runoff on Tuesday. Fascinating campaign. It's down to two, and the voters in the Palmetto State will make the choice this coming Tuesday. We appreciate both Alan and Lieutenant Governor Evatt coming on the show. We got to take a break. When we come back, more news. It's Scott Jennings here on Salem. Stay with us.
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12: News this hour from Town Hall. I'm John Scott. Further negotiations between the U.S. and Iran are on hold. The BBC's Lisa Doucette says those talks had been scheduled to start today.
13: Only the location seems to be ready for high-level meetings today. The Swiss military and police have been patrolling the luxury Bergenstock Hotel, set high in a mountain overlooking Lake Lucerne. A media center has been swiftly set up for the journalists who've arrived here. But yesterday's growing doubts that these talks would happen today as planned were confirmed by the statement that J.D. Vance still hadn't left Washington. A White House spokesman said the logistics have never been simple or predictable. What wasn't said was the politics are too. The first hint of trouble was a report in Lebanese media linked to the Iran-backed Hezbollah that talks were suspended because of continuing Israeli airstrikes. Iran has always insisted that Lebanon is part of this ceasefire, which Israel hasn't accepted.
12: With the late word now and positive news, Israel and the Hezbollah terrorist group have agreed to stop attacking each other. The apparent truce emerged after a heavy exchange of fire killed at least 47 people in Lebanon and four Israeli soldiers. British Prime Minister Keir Starmer says he will fight attempts by rival Andy Burnham to oust him from office. Burnham is looking to replace Starmer as leader of the Labour Party and the country. The U.S. men's national team takes on Australia in the team's second 2026 World Cup group stage match. The kickoff at Lumen Field in Seattle. That'll be 3 p.m. Eastern. And today is Juneteenth. Juneteenth celebrates the end of slavery in the U.S. Events planned across the country to mark the fifth year since June 19th became a federal holiday. Wall Street is closed today. More on these stories from townhall.com.
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12: Attorneys for Luigi Mangione reversing course on plans to use a psychiatric defense in the United Healthcare murder trial.
15: Mangione has pled not guilty to the 2024 shooting of United Healthcare CEO Brian Thompson. The switch comes just a day after his lawyers told Judge Gregory Caro they plan to argue the 28-year-old was suffering from extreme emotional disturbance at the time. The defense lawyers were facing a Thursday deadline to provide prosecutors with information to support the emotional disturbance claim. That defense is not the same as not guilty by reason of insanity, but if jurors had accepted it, it could have led to less time in prison. Mangione's state trial is scheduled to start September 8th. I'm Jennifer King.
12: There have been complaints about World Cup soccer tickets that never arrived. Many complaints seem to be about industry titan StubHub. FIFA says sales through its official site are guaranteed to go through. News at townhall.com.
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18: 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Ladies and gentlemen, here's Scott Jennings.
0: All right, it's Friday, June the 19th. Thanks for listening to Common Sense for the American People. Scott Jennings here. We're broadcasting from the road, as we often do, this time from the great state of Michigan. Michigan in the summer, hard to beat in the United States of America. We're grateful to be up here. I do want to say thank you to the Associated Builders and Contractors of Southeast Michigan. They had me into their annual dinner last night, and their dinner, the entire dinner, was America 250, a very patriotic crowd, and I was appreciative of being included and delivering some remarks. And tonight, we'll be down in Ann Arbor, Michigan, the Michigan Republican Party 6th District, having a big event, and I'll look forward to delivering keynote remarks down there. So always fun to get up to Michigan, and especially when you can do it in the summertime. Quick check of the headlines, and really we're just tracking what's going on with Iran right now. Diplomats are working to try to keep this fragile deal in place between the Iranian regime and the United States. There was a flare-up between Israel and Hezbollah. Hezbollah attacked an Israeli tank position and killed 4 soldiers in the IDF. Israel retaliated, knocking out about 80 Hezbollah targets. Now, officials say that Israel and Hezbollah have entered into a ceasefire for the moment. Now, what happened as a result of all this is that J.D. Vance, the vice president, was supposed to go to Switzerland, and he did not go. The Iranian regime postponed talks, the technical talks that are supposed to be going on now during this 60-day period. So it's a very tenuous situation, as always, in the Middle East. But it looks like that, at least for the moment, there is a bit of a ceasefire between Israel and Hezbollah, and hopefully the peace talks, the technical talks between the United States and Iran can get back on track. And we're still tracking this story this week. The fallout continues from Major League Baseball threatening their own players because they refused to participate in Pride Month activities. These were San Francisco Giants players. And they put Bible quotes on their hats, and that the Pride hats that had the rainbow logo. And this caused Major League Baseball to give them a warning, and that caused our next guest to say, hey, Major League Baseball, we need to have a chat. And that guest is the Attorney General of the great state of Florida, James Utemeyer. James, thanks for joining us here once again on the Scott Jennings Show. I know you're looking into this situation. Major League Baseball, of course, they force these pride activities on the players, and then the players say, you know, we have other values. Give us your view of it, both, you know, just as a Christian who practices his own faith, but also as an attorney general who might be looking into whether these players were discriminated against.
6: Sure. Well, we need good leaders, strong leaders to stand up against religious persecution. It seems every time there's one of these stories where one of these leagues and big corporations are silencing speech, it almost always is Christian or biblical speech. Yes, businesses have some First Amendment rights. They can impose rules on uniform requirements. But if they're disproportionately enforcing the law against Christian viewpoints and not others, then they're going to have a problem under Florida law. So we've issued subpoenas. We want to know the full expanse of their rules, how many enforcement actions they've taken going back to 2020. We can see that in 2020 they amended their rules to encourage social justice and BLM messaging. We see examples throughout history of players writing things on their socks and hats, commemorating the deaths of loved ones, big events like 9/11. And there's not enforcement actions taking place yet. Some players write biblical scripture, themes of life, redemption, salvation, and suddenly are being fined. This seems very suspect, very wrong, and we're going to investigate.
0: Yeah, Major League Baseball has endorsed, let's just be honest, a lot of woke causes. They were into the BLM stuff after 2020. They even moved the All-Star game out of Atlanta because of what they called voter suppression, which was a complete and total lie. Of course, they engage heavily in Pride Month, and they force the players to wear these logos, even if it's against their own values. They've had this Sisters of Perpetual Indulgence that comes to mock Christians at the Dodgers games. Major League Baseball doesn't have a great track record on this. And I think what the players were doing, you know, writing small Bible verses on a hat, why in the world would that draw a rebuke? It was hardly intrusive, and it hardly defaced the Major League uniform any more than they had already been altered by the Pride logo. I guess my question is, why do you think Major League Baseball engages in all these woke activities? And I know you've issued subpoenas. What has been the communication back to you from Major League Baseball about all of this so far?
6: Well, we haven't received any formal response yet. We do anticipate that we will. We do have strong subpoena power and firm deadlines. Why they're doing this, it beats me. I mean, the fan base doesn't like it. The players don't like it. I agree with the way you described it. I think the players' actions were very respectful, subdued. I mean, they weren't going out of their way to cause a scene. But it's definitely concerning if MLB wants to force players to wear these LGBT trans rainbow flags, and yet somebody with a Bible verse is going to be mocked and shut down. That is wrong. It's concerning. And I do think they have legal issues. So look, we've been fighting against a lot of this discriminatory treatment across corporate America. I think the banks, Wall Street analysts, proxy advisors, everybody's had this social Marxist agenda that they've used to shove on businesses and push ideologies that are not winning at the ballot box. We've been fighting this on all fronts. We're trying to bring people back to the business of doing business. Sports leagues are supposed to be about family fun and entertainment, and I hope they'll get back to it.
0: James Utmeyer is the Attorney General of Florida, our special newsmaker conversation today. I want to move on to one other topic that I know you spend a lot of time on as Attorney General, and that is protecting children online. You've been one of the attorneys general nationally that's been a real leader going after Snapchat and Roblox and Discord and TikTok, where these children are being preyed upon oftentimes by adults. Talk to us about your latest efforts, specifically on the Roblox. I think this is one of the most fascinating pieces. Roblox is one of the biggest gaming platforms in the world, and I think a lot of parents simply aren't aware of how easy it is for adults to prey on children inside of Roblox.
6: Absolutely. Well, when I took office, you know, my team, we looked at it and realized that big tech has largely gotten a hall pass on the last 10, 15 years in, you know, setting up kids for harm, for predators, deceiving parents into thinking the applications are safe. We know they're not. We see strong correlation between mental health issues, self-harm, suicides, not to mention the sex predators that are getting to kids on these apps. And the platforms are designed to be addictive. They use unlimited scrolling, push notifications, self-starting videos, all these things to keep us stuck on our screens for hours and hours a day. Roblox happens to be one of the preferred venues for predators. Adults can easily play games against kids on these sites. They can pretend to be children themselves. Children don't know who they're talking to. They develop elaborate relationships over time and then ultimately start soliciting personal information, extorting, and in the worst of cases, kidnapping and abusing. So we're going after everybody. If you are choosing profit over public safety, if you're deceiving parents and you don't have proper safety mechanisms in place, we are suing you. We brought actions against TikTok, Snapchat, Discord, Roblox. First in the nation case against ChatGPT after we saw the platform advising people on how to commit school shootings and murder. This is dangerous. Americans are waking up to it. We've got to get out ahead of it before, you know, we lose our young people forever.
0: James Utmeyer is the Attorney General in Florida. We're going to keep up with you on this Major League Baseball story. I don't think we're done with this yet. My review of the audience and of what conservatives are talking about, they're interested in why Major League Baseball would be cracking down on players who had small, simple expressions of their Christian faith. And I'm sure they applaud you for getting engaged in this. Thanks for your time today. We'll look forward to having you back soon. And I want to hear what baseball has to say about this. So we'll look for your future reports. I want to talk to you all about living in pain. You don't have to do it because you need freedom. We have freedom in this country. We've had it for 250 years, but you cannot truly be free if you're living in pain. 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
0: All right, it's Friday, June the 19th. We're broadcasting from Birmingham, Michigan today. And by the way, if you only knew what technical issues I have to deal with behind the scenes here. If you only knew these boxes and wires and whatnots, and I'm literally talking to you, delivering you the news, giving you the greatest hot takes as only America's favorite pundit can do, and simultaneously rewiring things. I'm like R2-D2 on the Millennium Falcon. I'm fixing stuff while I'm... You don't even know what's going on back here. So it's actually incredible. I don't know what the award is, Hollywood Sean, in the radio business for people who can broadcast and literally, I'm like physically holding it together at the same time as broadcasting. It's quite a scene. It's quite a talent, just to be honest with you all. No one's ever going to give me enough credit for this, but just so you know. It is happening. I do want to, by the way, I will not be in charge of any of the technical aspects of the cruise that's coming up in November, the Gulf of America cruise. I'll just be there to talk to you and to enjoy the food and the turquoise waters and the white sand beaches and the great conversations that we're going to have. But we're doing this cruise. We got a couple of cabins left. We want you to join us. Mike Gallagher will be there. Larry O'Connor will be there. I'll be there. And we got a bunch of like-minded American patriots coming on the Gulf of America cruise. We leave in and out of Lauderdale, and we're going all over the Gulf of America. There's going to be some great stops and great programming. You won't regret taking your vacation with us in November. Text the word cruise to 94878, or you can sign up by visiting scottjenningsshow.com and clicking on the Gulf of America cruise banner. Here's the deal. You cannot participate in any of the stuff on the ship unless you sign up through us. My advice, honestly, just get your phone out and text the word cruise to 94878. All right, it's Friday afternoon, which means it's time for the Relief Factor Pain of the Week.
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0: All right, I'm going to assume the Relief Factor Pain of the Week audio has stopped playing. One of the technical issues going on here is that I literally have no idea what's happening on the air. Hollywood Sean could be playing music. He could be playing sound effects. He could be playing Groucho Marx outtakes. For all I know, anything else in the world could be happening on the air. In fact, the Relief Factor Pain of the Week is the fact that with duct tape and chicken wire, I am broadcasting this show here from Birmingham, Michigan today. That's the true pain of the week. But you know what I'm going to talk about? Algae. Algae. That is the Relief Factor pain of the week. I assume you've heard about the reflecting pool. President Trump wants to fix and did fix the reflecting pool in Washington, D.C. that goes between the Lincoln Memorial and the Washington Monument. If you've been there, if you've seen pictures, iconic reflecting pool. But it always is kind of dirty and it's got garbage in it and sort of scummy. You know why? Because it is a stagnant body of water that sits in the middle of a swamp. And in the summertime, it gets nasty. Okay? Water, sunshine, light, sun, like it, organisms, algae. This is what happens. You get algae in it. So Trump says, I want to turn this thing into a better reflecting pool. He drains it, paints the bottom of it, and lo and behold, it gets a little hot. The sun comes out, and we get a little algae in the pool, which caused the media to go insane. You've now got all these reporters down at the reflecting pool with, like, cups and bottles getting the water out. Look at this. We found the algae. Well, yeah, of course you did. The algae will grow in the summer. Now, what they did is they did put the nano bubblers. I don't even know what that is, by the way. They put the nano bubblers in, and I think it's like clearing up the algae. And it is a good reflecting pool. And on a nice day, you go up on the steps of the Lincoln Memorial, you see the reflection. I mean, it's great. But boy, they have spent more time investigating the algae, than they've ever investigated any of half of these stories we bring you on this show. So I'm going to say the relief factor pain of the week is the algae. And all the people out there who think somehow Donald Trump is the inventor of algae, when for time immemorial, algae has been forming in stagnant ponds in the middle of Washington, D.C. It's not Trump's fault. It's just nature. But you can't fault a guy for trying to clean up Washington, D.C. just a little bit. Pundit of the Week, Harry Enten's coming up next. Stay with us on Salem.
22: That's the relief factor pain of the week. Oh. Scott Jennings, a real pain in the agenda for the lefties.
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21: 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I want to get something off my chest. We have too many professional politicians. I go back to that original movie, Mr. Smith Goes to Washington. We need common sense business people that go to Washington and they want to do the right job for everybody. We don't need professional politicians that go to Washington and are on the payroll of every lobbyist in Washington. That turns my stomach. And I live in New York State. I see what's happening in New York State. I see what's happening in California. I see what's happening in Illinois and these blue states. And I was a Bill Clinton Democrat and still I'm good friends with President Clinton. Common sense, wanting to do the right thing for all Americans. And I think that is important. 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Think things out. That is today's Cat's Corner. I'm John Catsimatidis.
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24: Hi, Kevin McCullough. I don't know what childhood was like for you, but for me, there were two big things on the calendar every year that I couldn't wait to get to. In the fall, I couldn't wait till Christmas break and Christmas Day. It was the celebration of everything good about Jesus coming to earth and having some time off from school. And in the spring, I couldn't wait until we were done with the school year so that I got to go to a Christian camp where I made friends that I still have to this point in life, where I got to eat some of the most delicious food I've ever had. I got to experience bonfires and see the stars at night, study the Bible lakefront as the sun would set, and be part of meaningful teaching and learning about my faith. This was my experience as a young person going to a Christian camp when I was little. And now my kids get to go to those as well, and they look forward to them every year. It's just the most fun thing. And when Angel Tree from Prison Fellowship came to me and said, Kevin, we would like to provide that same experience for about 162 kids that would not have that experience otherwise because their parents are incarcerated. Their parents went to prison for crimes that they committed, but now their parents have completed a Bible study in prison and have requested the opportunity for their child to go to a Christian camp, maybe break the cycle of crime in their family. I said, how can I help? And they said, Kev, just tell people about Angel Tree. For $200, you can give one of these children a full week of camp, a full week of camp with all that included for just $200. And friends, you're going to be introducing them to Jesus, many of them for the very first time. 888-206-2794. These kids desperately need Angel Tree Camp this summer. Will you provide it for one? 888-206-2794. 888-206-2794. 888-206-2794. Or go to thatkevinshow.com and click the Angel Tree banner at the top of the page.
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12: With SRN News, I'm John Scott. The American push for high-stakes talks with Iran hitting a snag. Iranian officials did not travel to Switzerland as planned for these talks. They're insisting that fighting in Lebanon must stop first. Three regional officials say the situation is very fluid as Israel and Hezbollah have now agreed to renew their ceasefire after a period of intense fighting in southern Lebanon. Vice President Vance was prepared to meet with Iranian counterparts this weekend. For the first time in 110 days, ships owned by major companies are now transiting through the Strait of Hormuz. Ukraine has hit a major Moscow oil refinery for the second time in a week, disrupting hundreds of flights at the capital's airport. Russian officials say this is one of Ukraine's biggest drone attacks since the war began. This is SRN News.
8: The Arthur Idala Power Hour, coming up tonight at 6 on AM 970, The Answer. How to drive a leftist crazy? Tell the truth. And keep smiling. This is the Scott Jennings Show.
0: Friday, June the 19th, Friday afternoon. And you know what that means. It's time for another round of Friday Punditry. Joining me, my good friend and CNN's chief data analyst, the one and only Harry Enten, is back on the Scott Jennings Show. Harry, we're so glad for your time this afternoon. You're in New Jersey today. What are you, taking the weekend off?
9: I rubbed myself into the ground. I think I caught the first cold that I can recall catching in the year of 2026. You know what? I like the trees. I like the people. I like the luncheonettes. I came from a luncheonette, and I got a nice little coffee to go, and so I'm wired for this. Let's get it on.
0: All right, let's get into it. So you set the internet political chattering class ablaze this week with your take on the national generic ballot, which is essentially the question of who do you prefer, Democrats or Republicans? The conventional wisdom is Democrats ought to have a very large lead ahead of the November midterm. You had a bit of a warning sign, though, for the Dems. Let's listen to Harry's take in Cut 13.
10: I think the warning sign is this. Democrats have an edge, but compared to what we see historically, it's really not that big of a lead. I mean, just take a look here. Okay, this is Congress National June polls, Dem leads, and this is NBC News, midterm years with the GOP press. Look at this. They're up by 5 points, but that's half the lead they had back in 2018 when it was 10 points, and less than half the lead they had back in 2006 with 11 points when Democrats took back the House in both of those years, and now the Democratic lead is on a single hand. 1, 2, 3, 4, 5 points. And it's this type of lead where you say, you know what, Democrats are ahead, but don't count your chickens just quite yet.
0: All right, Harry, answer the question for us. Are Democrats in trouble here? Should they be ahead by more? Take us a little deeper on this.
9: Yeah, I'll say a few things. Number one, boy, I am good looking when I put on a suit. But beyond that, yeah, I do think they should be ahead by more. You know, you didn't play it, but that was the NBC News poll. There are plenty of other pollsters that show something similar, right? You have Reuters Ipsos, which has them up 3 or 4, depending on the week normally. You have the Marquette University Law School poll that has them up by only a point. There is this set of pollsters that are out there that, simply put, don't have Democrats ahead by that much, given that the president's approval rating, depending on what poll you look at, is usually in the mid-30s to maybe the low-40s. There is this chunk of voters out there who disapprove of the job that Trump is doing, yet still say that they're going to vote for a Republican for Congress. That's especially true of Republican-leaning independents. And that's an issue, because if all of a sudden people are, simply put, voting their party identification, you know, that is, you ask the question, you're Democrat, Republican, if you're independent, which way do you lean? We're still in a country where that's fairly divided. So, yeah, I see that. I see this bunch of pollsters that are out there. And I say to myself, you know, we've had a problem in prior years, I would say, the punditry class at large, where maybe we don't necessarily look at the tail ends of the polling sort of spectrum. And the tail end at this point is Democrats with a lead on the generic congressional ballot, but one in which we know with redistricting, Democrats probably have to win the national House popular vote by at least 3 points in order to win back the House. And all of a sudden, if their lead in the average of the Ipsos, Marquette University Law School, and NBC News polls is only 3 points, well, then you still have quite a contest on your hands for the House of Representatives.
0: So as you see it today, give us some probabilities. I mean, look, it's early, and a lot of these congressional races don't gel until late, and you could still see some mood shifts here in the American electorate. But today, give us the probabilities. Would you say the Democrats are still favored in the House, or is it more 50-50?
9: No, I would still say that they're favored in the House, but there's a big difference between being favored and something being anywhere close to a shoo-in. So, you know, if you look at the prediction markets, which I think give you a fairly good insight into where things are, you know, you probably have the Democrats between, you know, a 3 and 4 and a 4 and 5 chance, relating that in terms of percentages, 75% to 80%. But, you know, you think of Hillary Clinton's chance of winning on the eve of the 2016 election. She had a little bit more than a 7 in 10, or, you know, a little bit more than a 70% chance of winning. So those are pretty close to each other, right? So, yeah, Democrats are favored. Historically speaking, you know, it's very hard for the party out of power not to gain seats in a midterm election. But as I hope was relayed in that clip, it's still very much a contest, and one in which we have to keep our eyes on in the upcoming months as we hit Labor Day and beyond.
0: And as you get into these generic ballot questions, that is a little different, though, than measuring party enthusiasm. Do you still think Democrats have this enthusiasm advantage over Republicans? What are you seeing on that measurement?
9: So this is where it gets kind of interesting, right? You know, you look at the special elections, and we've seen this basically since, you know, Roe v. Wade was overturned back in 2022. And we also saw it, as the Democratic coalitions kind of changed, right? More college degree folks. Well, those without a college degree have

0: the Senate. And, you know, you can do that once, but you're going to have to do it multiple times. And that, to me, strikes me as a hill that, while certainly, you know, people have climbed tall hills before, you know, while Walter Payton was notorious for doing it, you know, back with the Bears and sort of his training regimen, most humans can't tend to climb those high hills. And as the enthusiasm gap may be shrinking a little bit, as the generic ballot looks the way that it does, at least in some polls, I would much rather be on Team Red than Team Blue. But again, it's doable for Democrats. It's just a tall hill to climb.
1: Seems to me if Democrats are going to take over the Senate, they have to beat Susan Collins, the incumbent Republican up in Maine. I think this has been complicated by the nomination of Graham Plattner as a Democrat here. They ran the sitting governor there out of the race, Mills. And so now they're stuck with Plattner, and the polling shows sort of a dead heat, maybe even Collins in some polls a little bit ahead. Have the Democrats shot themselves in the foot here by nominating Plattner in Maine?
0: Perhaps. Obviously, we're going to have to wait and see. I think a lot of people might have thought, and a lot of pundits might have thought, that they had shot themselves in the foot, you know, when the first of the many scandals involving Graham Plattner, you know, came out. I believe it was at the end of 2025, though, to be perfectly honest, all the years are now melding together for me. But here's the thing, right? If you're in a state like Maine, which the last Republican to carry Maine was what? George Herbert Walker Bush back in 1988. And you have a president that isn't too popular, and an incumbent in Susan Collins, while she has certainly won in, you know, a tough environment back in 2020, has never really faced this tough an environment, as well as the fact that she's, at least according to the public polling data, as unpopular as she's ever been. You want the race to be about her. That's what you want the race to be about if you are a Democrat. And now all of a sudden, we're not talking as much about Susan Collins, right? We're talking about the Democrat and his potential liabilities. So I think it's sort of in the eye of the beholder whether they, quote unquote, shut themselves in the foot. But they certainly made things more difficult for themselves, because now the attention isn't on the unpopular Republican incumbent. It is on the Democrat and any flaws that he may have.
1: The other race that I think Democrats have to hold is Michigan. Gary Peters not running for reelection. So open seat. I'm sitting here in Michigan. Broadcasting this show, barely broadcasting. We're holding it together. We're doing our best, but we're in Michigan nonetheless. And the Democrats have a fascinating primary going on. It seems to me that this character, Abdul El Sayed, has the momentum. He's facing off against Haley Stevens. She's kind of the establishment choice. And this other person, Mallory McMorrow. Do you think Sayed has the momentum for Democrats in this primary? And if they nominate Sayed, does that give Republicans their one true, real pickup opportunity in the U.S. Senate?
0: I think probably the answer to both of those questions is yes. Whether you're relying on the public polling data or the prediction markets, Abdul Sayed, to me, seems like he has the inside track. You know, you mentioned the two other candidates in that race. And, you know, Haley Stevens, who's obviously the more moderate of most moderate of all the candidates, is very much disliked by the left. And this race has kind of become this sort of two-track thing. I think there were a lot of Democrats who were hoping McMorrow would kind of come up the center of the party, if that makes sense, more of a traditional liberal and kind of be able to placate both sides. But if you look, again, whether you look at the public polling or the prediction markets, she has clearly fallen back. And now all of a sudden you sort of have the left and sort of the more moderate conservative wing of the party kind of playing off against each other. And that, to me, is a losing proposition in either way, because one part of the party is not going to be happy regardless of who wins that nomination. And more than that, look, Michigan is a swing state, right? Donald Trump has carried it both of the times that he's won the presidency. So it is not, you know, this is not Bernie Sanders' Vermont. And now all of a sudden you're going to nominate somebody who is, you know, could potentially alienate some parts of the center of the overall electorate. That gives you an opening. That gives you an opening. So, yeah, I think, you know, you look at the political map, you look and say, OK, where are the Republican pickup opportunities? That would be probably the biggest one. Of course, I will note, if my memory serves me correct, the last time the state that you are in has elected a Republican to the United States Senate was in 1994 in Spencer Abraham. So I don't want to say that it's in any way, a clear favorite the Republicans would be, but it would give them an opening.
1: Our pundit of the week here on the Scott Jennings Show is Harry Enten. You know him as the chief data analyst over at CNN, talking some politics. We're going to take a break, Harry. And when we come back, we have to do our traditional winners and losers.

0: losers of the week. So I need you to get your winner ready. I gotta come up with a loser. I got a couple of ideas.
1: We'll help you in the break.
0: And I'm wavering. And as the show producers know, I'm notorious for switching out the losers at the last minute. And I don't like to pick on people too much. But we got to settle on that. And I think Harry, when we come back, I'm going to ask you to, you had a segment this week about patriotism in America. And the gap on patriotism between the parties is really kind of fascinating right now. We'll do all that when we come back on the other side. Harry Enten from CNN is our pundit of the week. I'm Scott Jennings. This is Common Sense for the American People. Stay with us.
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3: Hi, Kevin McCullough. You hear me talking about the amazing work of Prison Fellowship and Angel Tree. And all this week, I've been inviting you to join us on this brand new effort that helps our friends at Prison Fellowship put children of prisoners in a Christian camp this summer called Angel Tree Camp. And I have an ambitious goal, 162 kids, boys and girls, deserving this camp this summer by giving at thatkevinshow.com. Some of you may, though, be asking, why should I dig into my budget to help a boy or girl that I will likely never meet? Well, we asked that question of Diana, who's the director of an Angel Tree camp in the state of Oklahoma. Take a listen.
4: Well, first of all, you may actually meet them in the future and you don't even realize it because you're setting up kids for a successful future by investing in them, that they are breaking the cycle within those families and they have a hope. You're investing in kids, breaking the chain, breaking that cycle of reincarceration, of kids growing up and being like their parents.
3: And that is just part of what you're doing with your gift, because your gift puts them in a Christian environment where at first they're a little suspicious of everyone around them. They don't trust them. They don't know if anybody else has a parent that's in prison until they start getting to know them. And then they understand that every kid that's there is just like them, and they're safe, and their hearts open, and the gospel pours in, and their lives change. Friends, it's such a powerful thing. And the incarcerated parent had to go through a Bible study program in order to nominate them for the scholarship. That's why they deserve this week of Christian camp. 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
0: Friday, June the 19th, Scott Jennings here. Home stretch for the week. We're broadcasting live from Michigan. Our pundit of the week is Harry Enten from CNN. Harry, before we do our winners and losers of the week, you did another segment on CNN this week that really caught my attention, and it is about the patriotism gap in this country. We have a lot of polling data out there right now showing the difference between Republicans and conservatives as it relates to how they feel about our country and Democrats and liberals. Tell us about that.
9: Yeah, so there's been a lot of interesting polling that's come out over the last week, whether it be on the simple question that NBC News asked that has traditionally been asked by Gallup, which is, how proud are you to be an American? And, you know, the two top options are extremely and very proud. And what, if I recall correctly, the NBC News poll essentially found was it was 90% of Republican and Republican leaning independents said they were extremely or very proud compared to Democrats who were in the upper 20s. Compare that to where we were 25 years ago in the early part of 2001. So this is pre-9/11, but post the very divisive 2000 election, in which it was that same 90% of Republicans, but 85% of Democrats. So the Democratic percentage fell by nearly 60 points in the last 25 years. And that was part of a larger pattern that we've seen in the polling. A question as simple as, you know, are you going to have your flag out on July 4th? And you know what, again, 25 years ago, before 9/11, it was, you know, Republicans at 68, Democrats at 65, and now Republicans 64, very similarly, while the Democratic percentage again has fallen into the 20s. So on a number of different measures, whether it be the flag, whether it be extremely or very proud to be an American, or even something as simply as what do you, you know, most view July 4th as? Do you view it as a day to celebrate America, which 65% of Republicans said compared to, I think, something like 27% of Democrats, or a day to sort of be with family and friends, in which it was actually the plurality of Democrats said, yes, it's actually that for them. And across those measures, simple questions about how they view the country and their relationship to it, Democrats have changed significantly compared to where they were 25 years ago, where Republicans have sort of stayed steady.
0: I think the numbers speak for themselves. The patriotism gap in America between both parties, and just briefly, I think it's also an age split. I saw in one of the, yeah. I think it was the NBC News survey, older Americans, they love our country. And this 18 to 34 cohort, well, someone is teaching them to hate it. And that someone lives on their phones and may, in fact, be outside of the country. All right, winners and losers. Harry Enten, I'll give you the honor. Who is the winner of the week?
9: Well, you know, I'm in the New York City metropolitan area. I was born in Manhattan. I live in Manhattan currently. You have to choose the New York Knickerbockers. They had not won an NBA title since before I was born back in 1973. I think a lot of people, including myself, are skeptical of them this year. But they did what all great Americans do, and that is when the cards and chips were on the table, they rose above with unbelievable comebacks, you know, becoming the first team that I can recall coming back from a 29-point deficit in Game 4 of the NBA Finals. City united the city. New York, very proud of them. You know, the victory parade was something else. So I have to choose the New York Knickerbockers, who are the first New York City team, at least on the men's side, to win a title since, I believe, the New York Yankees did so in 2002. 2009. And no, I don't count the Giants or Jets as New York City teams because they play their games in New Jersey. A great state, but not New York.
0: Why do people destroy things after their teams win? We've seen the Knicks fans destroying cop cars and taxis and other. Why? Now, again, this happens everywhere. In Kentucky, you know, they'll burn a couch after a college basketball game from time to time. Why do people destroy things? I don't understand. I don't associate being happy with destruction. Why is that happening?
9: I think some people know how to handle their alcohol and some people don't. That's the way that I would put it.
0: All right, Harry, and the winner of the week of the Knicks. All right, I got to choose the loser, and I hate to do this because I like him, and he's my friend, but I think he was the loser of the week in politics, and that is the governor of Georgia, Brian Kemp. We had the runoff elections this week in Georgia, and Brian Kemp made bets on candidates in the United States Senate and governor, and in both cases, he came up short. The Senate nominee is Mike Collins, and Kemp went for Dooley. And the gubernatorial nominee is Rick Jackson. He went for Burt Jones. Trump went 1-for-2 in those endorsements, but Kemp went 0-for-2. And even though I think Brian Kemp's been a great governor, and I still think he's enormously popular in Georgia, I think for political purposes, he's going to score in as my loser of the week. Harry Enten, you've been a great pundit of the week. We wish you a great weekend. It's going to be beautiful weather out there. We'll have you back soon. You can catch Harry Enten's fun polling segments on CNN almost every single day. And we'll be back on Monday. This is Common Sense for the American People. I'm Scott Jennings signing off from Michigan. Thanks for listening.
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10: We hold these truths to be self-evident. You know those opening words, but have you ever read the entire Declaration of Independence? Maybe you have, but what about your children, your friends? Scott Jennings here, telling you that on July the 4th, my friends at Americans for Prosperity are encouraging all Americans to read through the Declaration of Independence. 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Those aren't old ideas. 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
18: News this hour from Town Hall. I'm John Scott. As this fall's midterm elections draw nearer, the top Republican in Congress says he's bullish on his party's prospects because Democrats keep nominating candidates who are out of the political mainstream. On the Salem News program this week on Capitol Hill with Tony Perkins, House Speaker Mike Johnson says voters are unlikely to support far-left congressional hopefuls.
19: I think there's many mom daddy wannabes who are popping up all around in the country, many of them running for Congress. And I'll tell you that the alarming thing for the country is that the energy, the money, the excitement, the grassroots is on the side of the insurgent left. People are openly running for Congress as Marxists, as socialists, and far left is further left than the party's ever been. So I'm afraid that the time for centrists and moderates and common sense in the Democrat Party is behind us now.
18: Speaker Johnson's full interview will be heard when This Week on Capitol Hill is broadcast beginning at 10 a.m. Eastern Time Saturday on the Salem News Channel. Israeli military strikes in southern Lebanon as U.S.-Iran talks are postponed.
20: Israel's military says its forces have struck targets throughout southern Lebanon overnight as Hezbollah reported intense fighting in the area. Lebanon's state-run news agency reports at least 18 people killed in Israeli strikes. The fighting into Friday morning comes as planned talks in Switzerland between Iran and the U.S. over their efforts to reach a permanent end to the Iran war have been delayed. Israel's occupation of southern Lebanon and its continued attacks on Hezbollah have been a key issue in the talks. Israel maintaining it must continue to hold territory in Lebanon and have a free hand to battle Hezbollah. I'm Charles Tillidesma.
18: The situation being described as being very fluid, and this late word now, Israel and Hezbollah have reportedly agreed to a ceasefire. More on these stories from townhall.com.
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18: Police have charged a third suspect with an arson attack on a Melbourne synagogue that was allegedly directed by Iran. Police allege the 20-year-old man is one of three mass offenders who broke into the Adas Israel synagogue, doused the interior with flammable liquid, then set it alight in December 2024. It's a long way to Australia.
22: Qantas Airways plans to launch the world's longest direct flight next year, a service of up to 22 hours nonstop between London and Sydney. The Sydney-based airline on Thursday unveiled the first of its specifically modified Airbus A350-1000 jets that will regularly make the 10,573-mile journey from October next year. The flights between cities on opposite sides of the world are expected to take between 19 and 22 hours. Keith Peters reporting.
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6: Picture warm Gulf breezes, turquoise waters, white sand beaches. 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
27: Morning glory and evening grace, America. I'm Hugh Hewitt. As we speak, the United States men's team is taking the field in Seattle against the Socceroos from Australia. We'll keep you posted on the World Cup as we go forward with our first regular guest on a Friday, John Ellis, founder, editor-in-chief of News Items. News Items is my daily first thing I read in the morning, and I think you ought to as well. But at the end of the week, John sends me two or three or four stories that we may not have focused on in the course of the week, the first one of which is particularly interesting to those of you listening in California right now. You're all going to die. The University of Bern has modeled 1,000 years of earthquake history along the San Andreas and San Jacinto faults in Southern California. John, Good Friday to you. What did they come up with?
28: Well, the result is that the stresses in the crust are higher today than at any time in the last millennium. And a critical fault junction near Los Angeles could decide how big the next major earthquake will be. If we have the Hewitt and Ellis Insurance Company, and we're thinking about maybe we'll go into Southern California and, you know, underwrite home policies, the answer would be no, we're not going to do that.
27: So on I top went through of, two major quakes in my 30 years out there, the Northridge and the Big Bear quakes, and I don't want to do it again, and I certainly don't want to be going to Las Vegas when the Cajon Pass goes. And so where do you put this in terms of degree of likelihood, John? Because we've been getting earthquake predictions for as long as I've been in California, since 1978 on and off. And I'm not there except in the winter every other year, so I don't really worry about it anymore. But they're not fun, and if it ever gets up to the big one, that'll be a nightmare.
28: Yeah, I mean, this is not sort of, oh my God, the next big one is on the way. This is a serious group of international researchers who have looked at the data for the last 1,000 years and have come to the conclusion that the stresses at this point are as bad as they ever have been in those 1,000 years. It doesn't mean the big one is coming tomorrow, but it's certainly one that you would think people pay attention to. Interesting to me, I put it in News Items, I think, on Wednesday, and I saw one report on it in the 9 U.S. newspapers that I survey every morning. That was in the Washington Post the next day. It seems just an extraordinary story. Regardless of the geology, the impact on the insurance crisis in California, I think, is going to be exaggerated by this report, because as I say, the Hewitt and Ellis Insurance Company is going to look at this and say, no, thank you.
27: Yeah, we're going to redline Dwayne, who just left the pack. I do want to point out to people, in the last 1,000 years, the biggest quake on that juncture, it was in 1857 with a magnitude of 7.9. If there's a 7.9 earthquake at the Cajon Pass or the Tajon Pass, the two passes in Southern California, Katie, bar the door because you won't be able to get out, and it'll be up to Javier Hilton. That's all I can tell you. You don't want Javier Becerra in charge. All right, let's go to number two. At a meeting of Chinese officials at the end of last year, President Xi Jinping outlined the main driver of growth for this year, 2026, which was consumer demand. How's that working out, John Ellis?
28: It hasn't gone the way he had hoped. The consumer activity, if you will, is down substantially, and certainly substantially from where he'd hoped it would be. And more important, it seems to me, is that investment activity in companies in China and in wealth, what are called wealth products in China, and particularly in real estate, is down 4.1% over these 5 months when compared to the first 5 months of 2025. That's an astonishing statistic because Chinese statistics are, shall we say, optimistic in general. So I think we can say that the actual numbers are probably worse than what was reported in this report. And, you know, the bargain has always been in China that the government gets to govern and if it continues to deliver a growing economy. So, you know, we deliver a growing economy and you don't challenge our leadership. One of the reasons I think that Xi is busy purging everyone he can see, and the purges continued this week with people being accused of witchcraft, is that he's you know, nervous at the top of this thing because his side of the bargain will produce a growing economy is not being delivered.
27: You know, when property values start to fall in America, it is usually an 18-month process, and you don't try and catch a falling knife. It's been going on longer there, and so it, no wonder people are stressed out. You also noted retail sales in China turned negative last month for the first time since 2022. So they're in, right. I don't know if they call it a recession, they're in a period of unease among their population, deep trepidation about the future. I think they're saving a lot. Is that how you conclude? They're saving everything?
28: They're saving, but they're also investing in gold and putting it under their beds, right?
27: Ah. I mean,
28: they're not the way to invest. If you made some money in China, there were two ways to make, you know, to invest. One was real estate, and the other was what are called wealth management products. And those boomed when the real estate sector was booming, and the real estate sector was 25% essentially of the Chinese economy. The real estate sector is now in bankruptcy essentially. And to give you some idea of how difficult it is, there are 60 million empty units in China, apartments or small houses or whatever, 60 million. That's greater than the population of Germany.
27: That's a wild thing. All right, I want to move on to Gordon Goldstein, because I read this morning. This is in the Friday news items. One of the reasons I read news items, maybe the most compelling, is it keeps me up to speed with science and tech. And this is an AI story by Gordon Goldstein. AI with the capacity for recursive self-improvement may be a game changer for global security. All AI attackers may be massively empowered. Autonomous self-improving AI technology could stimulate and design unique biological weapons and lethal chemical agents that no human has ever discovered or contemplated. Human oversight of AI models may be fatally weakened. Computational speed will be revolutionized. And this one's a scary one, John. AI may communicate in an opaque language. I hadn't considered that. They may invent, the machines might invent their own language that we don't know.
28: Well, that Geoffrey Hinton, who was said to be the godfather of large language models, worked, you know, his company, his piece of paper, essentially, his intellectual property was bought by Google. He worked at Google for a number of years developing their artificial intelligence. He resigned a couple of years ago because he was so frightened by the what he had birthed, essentially. And what he talks about over and over again, if you go to YouTube, and look at some of the videos, what he talks about again and again and again is that AI will have its own language and that humans won't be able to understand it. And that basically at that point, who knows? But from his point of view, if we don't get control of this thing now, the computers will be talking to each other and we won't be knowing what they say.
27: John, I heard Matt Continetti yesterday reference the Infinity Machine, Dennis Hassabis, DeepMind, and the quest for something or other. I can't remember what it was. But have you heard of the Infinity Machine or Dennis Hassabis?
28: Yeah, he's the founder and chief executive of DeepMind, which Google bought, I think, 10 years ago. I did a podcast with Sebastian Mallaby, who wrote the book, The Infinity Machine, and it's one of the best podcasts I've ever done. Sebastian's book is a must-read. If you want to know about AI, there are a number of books to read. One of them is Sebastian Mallaby's book about Dennis Hassabis. It's really a good book.
27: Is it alarming, or does it leave you somewhat?
28: Because Demis is a good person, somebody that you want as a neighbor, so to speak. He's just a good egg. You feel much better that someone like him is running the show, or is at least running the show at Google. And the work that he's doing in the development of pharmaceuticals and all sorts of other stuff is extraordinary and beneficial to mankind. But you know, he is the first to say that if we don't get control of this thing, we're in real trouble.
27: That's why you need to read News Items. Go and find it on Substack, News Items, John Ellis. You'll join 45,000 of the smartest people in the United States because they read that at 6 a.m. every morning. John Ellis, thank you. Have a great weekend. Don't go anywhere, America. Eli Lake is next.

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6: Welcome back, America. United States men's team ahead of the Socceroos from Australia by 1-0 after an own goal by Australia. We like that. We also like Eli Lake, who is the host of the Breaking History podcast, a contributor to the Free Press, and the man I wanted to ask this question to. J.D. Vance yesterday. You're a country of 9 million. You can't just kill your way out of solving every single national security problem that you have. Was that an own goal, Eli?
7: I think it is, because I still believe that most of the Republican Party, with a loud and vocal exception, are very much pro-Israel and understand the U.S.-Israel alliance as something that's very good for America. And statements like that and the tenor of his remarks and focusing on a kind of a wacko or far right minister says, as opposed to
6: Marjorie Taylor Greene really, of Israel. Yes.
7: Right. You know, so the idea is, I mean, and I have to say it reminded me of the position that Volodymyr Zelensky was put in when he had the White House visit in the early 2025. And Vance was the one who was saying, you know, why don't you say thank you and you should be, you know, showing your gratitude and thanking us and all this other stuff. Of course it's true. The United States has helped Ukraine, but, you know, we also have an interest in that. And that interest is making sure that Russia doesn't swallow Ukraine. And we have an interest in making sure that Iran is not a nuclear power, which I think the war in many ways set back Iran very much in that respect. Trump deserves credit. Israel deserves credit. J.D. Vance was part of the administration for that war, too. So he should explain that to Tucker Carlson and others who, you know, are now, you know, so delighted with this version of J.D. Vance. But the deeper point here is that Israel's really in a bind, because I saw your remarks that it's a punt. So let's not, the $300 billion may never be delivered. I don't think it will be. So some of these things are very aspirational, and this is a ceasefire to get negotiations going. But linking Lebanon to the Iran war, and you knew it, everybody knew it, that Iran would tell Hezbollah to attack as soon as this thing was signed, that puts Israel in the position of kind of being the fall guy, and we all know better. And here is J.D. Vance kind of giving, at least rhetorically, kind of validating that position, that when Israel is going to have to respond, it must respond, then, you know, what is it, you know, then is it Israel violating the ceasefire, or is it Iran once again violating the ceasefire as they did the previous ceasefire? So that's troubling to me.
6: Last night, Hezbollah struck an IDF tank, killing four, including Lieutenant Colonel and his crew, wounding five additional. And Israel responded with 80 strikes, which is the right thing to do. They hit you once, you hit them 80 times. And so that is the Middle East, and that's what the IDF has to do. And it was obvious, I think obviously, on the orders of Hezbollah. Let me change my metaphor. I am now describing this as halftime in the war. And it could be the longest halftime since the phony war after the Germans had conquered Poland and the Wehrmacht was moving all their troops from the east to the west to invade France in June. That went from October to May of 1939 and 1940. I think it's a phony war. I think it's a pause for nothing. And I'm not worried about it because they can't bridge the gaps that are there. I don't think they can, Eli. Do you?
7: What I'm worried about is that the president is, I think, going to try to do everything he can to make sure that he doesn't get involved again. I think he thinks it's an electoral loser. He's worried about the midterms. He's worried about the world economy. He's worried about the price of oil. Those are important concerns. I'm not denying it. But, you know, to quote Slim Charles in the great series The Wire, when he says to Avon Barksdale, the thing about war, when you're in it, you're in it. And I'm worried that the president would like to just sort of kind of, you know, magically kind of wish this away and say, no, we're doing ceasefire now and the Iranians are not going to comply. My hope is that eventually he will look around and he will say, we've been, you know, I can't take this. America can't take this. The Iranians are not, you know, good to their word. And that will prompt a response and hopefully the kind of smart response. The one thing, by the way, that we don't know, we know that CENTCOM had a plan that they claimed that within 14 days or so, they maybe could rest at least parts of the strait away from Iran's control and through freedom of navigation operations, and it takes a lot of time, that you could begin to sort of carving a path through the strait that would be protected and escorted by U.S. Navy vessels. I would have liked to have really given that a try, So maybe we will go back to something like that. I don't think that's out of the question, but Trump needs to kind of get out of this mindset that, you know, I've solved the war and now it's up to JD to try to win the peace, because I'm not, I don't have a lot of confidence in that.
6: Did you, do you think that the president kneecapped Bibi Netanyahu? Because the numbers out of the polling overnight and since the MOU was announced put Gadi Eisenkot in the driver's seat to run the next government, and Netanyahu's down to 22 seats in the Likud, which is very low for him. What do you think? It's like putting him on the Churchill arc when Churchill won the war in Europe and then got thrown out of office in the summer of 45 before VJ Day. What do you think?
7: I'm not an expert on Israeli politics, and it's constantly changing. I turn to Amit Segal and others for that. But I will just tell you this, that he absolutely kneecapped Netanyahu. Sometimes you have to do that. I mean, America has at times divergent interests from Israel, but I think Netanyahu and Israel in general, remember, Israel was our allies. They were flying, you know, they were the most competent air force besides ours, and they pulled off the first part of this war with, you know, brilliant precision and competence. And I just think that what's the thanks that Israel gets for that is not being included in the negotiations, being informed after the fact, and being told that basically they gotta not respond, or maybe only not respond in Beirut, depending on kind of who you talk to, when they are attacked by Hezbollah. And what about our plan to try to work with the Lebanese elected government to expel Hezbollah? That's the plan I want to get back to.
6: Last question.
7: At this point,
6: Tom Cotton are beginning to surface their spoken criticisms of the... Lindsey Graham has been somewhat more diplomatic. Cotton is hitting it pretty hard. I don't think the Republican Party is going to warm up to this, because at the start of the war, 70% of Republican voters and Republican-leaning voters were in favor of the war. So I think this is a big miscalculation by Team Trump. Big.
7: I agree with you, and I just want to shout out the person who I think is leading the charge and will lead the charge in the Senate is Ted Cruz. Ted Cruz has really been out front, and I think he's willing to accept some of the slings and arrows. So I just want to credit Senator Cruz. Senator Cotton is terrific. I have enormous respect for him, but I just think I think we're going to see Ted Cruz kind of leading the charge, and we'll see. I think you're right. Roger Wicker has said a couple things as well in the Senate, so you know that's an important space to watch as well, especially as the Iranians do what they always do, which is to try to get away with as much as they can and violate the ceasefire and hope that Trump doesn't notice.
6: What they do is kill and kill and kill again. Eli Lake, yep, over at X. Follow him on Eli Lake. Read over at the Free Press, great analysis this week of the MOU. And, of course, listen to Breaking History, his podcast. And stay tuned. I'll be right back with Matt Continetti.
8: Hi, Kevin McCullough. You hear me talking about Project Angel Tree's Angel Tree Camp and the good that it does for kids. Let me just share a quick reminder that we've just kicked off this Angel Tree camping effort to try to get kids that would not have the chance otherwise to be at an Angel Tree camp this summer and to learn about Jesus, probably for the first time. Our friends at Prison Fellowship are the ones that are doing this, and we're doing it for children whose parents are incarcerated and through no fault of the child at all have found themselves living in a very hard situation, oftentimes with relatives that don't really care if they live or die. But the parents have gone through the entire Angel Tree program in prison. They've gone through the Bible program, and they've nominated their kids to be a scholarship potential for an Angel Tree camp. And it makes such a huge difference in the life of these children.
9: We wake up, we have breakfast, and then we usually play some games. And then if you're older, we might have like a Bible study before worship. We worship till lunch, and it's a blast, you know. Everybody's jumping, we're singing. After lunch, we didn't have like free time. We do crafts, we go swimming, we do all that stuff, all that fun stuff. I mean, I love camp. That's how I want to keep coming back.
8: That's a young man by the name of Delton who has been to camp multiple times. 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His parent was in prison, came to know the Lord through the prison fellowship ministry, and nominated Delton for Angel Tree Camp, and now he is making a difference in that camp himself. 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One $200 gift will get a child to camp this summer. 888-206-2794 or thatkevinshow.com and click the banner at the top of the page.
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6: Welcome back, America. That's the sound of the Tartan Army marching out tonight. They play Morocco at 6 p.m. The United States has had 1-0 in Seattle as we talk to you today. I'm joined by Matt Continetti, head of domestic policy studies at the American Enterprise Institute. He is a Wall Street Journal columnist for the Free Expression Vertical, and they put him in the main paper most of the time. He is also a regular guest here, and we appreciate it. Matt, we talked on Tuesday about the Memorandum of Understanding. Much has happened since then, including an attack by Hezbollah on the IDF troops in southern Lebanon last night. They killed 4 IDF soldiers and a tank and wounded 5 others. Israel responded with 80 strikes in the Bekaa Valley and elsewhere. Is the MOU over before it began?
10: I don't think so, Hugh. It was endangered, for sure, because the Iranians threatened to close the Strait of Hormuz after Hezbollah's attack and the Israeli response. And it shows you how tenuous, I think, this agreement will prove to be because of the way in which the agreement links the Strait of Hormuz to Hezbollah and Lebanon. And that, to me, was always the most problematic part of the agreement. We cannot have a terrorist group building up force on Israel's borders dictate whether or not the Strait of Hormuz is open. And I think that Iran is using Hezbollah now to drive a wedge between the United States and Israel. And daylight space between the United States and Israel is not good. It's not good for America's interests. It's not good for America's security. It's certainly not good for Israel's security and for Israeli interests. And so that's what I'm watching most closely and what I'm most worried about.
6: Now, Vice President Vance yesterday said on another podcast, to the Israeli people, all 9 million, you're a nation of 9 million, you can't kill your way out of every conflict. I think that landed with a thud. I think that might be a ghost that haunts the Vice President for a very long time. What do you think?
10: I don't know what he's talking about. I think that Israel is a democracy. In a democracy, you have a wide range of voices. Just think of the spectrum of American politics going from Donald Trump to Zoran Mamdani. It's the same in Israel, even though Israel's so much smaller than the United States. So, yes, there might be people who think that what Vance is saying, that you can kill your way out of this problem, but I'm not sure that's the majority position in Israel. I doubt it is. And I know that it's not the position of Prime Minister Netanyahu. He had goals at the outset of this campaign. The goals were the same as Donald Trump's, by the way. We've, I think, gone quite a far way to achieving a lot of those goals. But President Trump has now decided that he wants to forego the kinetic action. He wants to forego the economic pressure through the blockade and try a diplomatic track. And that, I think, is the president's prerogative. He's done a lot to make the world a safer place. He's done a lot to secure Israel over the course of 6 years and two presidential terms. And now we're going to have to see what happens, whether this kind of opening the Strait of Hormuz in exchange for economic relief provides not just the economic and political benefits the president is hoping for, but actually leads to a diplomatic resolution of the Iranian nuclear issue. It's that last part that I'm skeptical about.
6: I'm skeptical the war is over. And I was describing it to Eli Lake just now. I've been calling it a punt all week because I don't think it's going to work. But now I'm just calling it halftime, and maybe the longest halftime in the history of modern war since the phony war between the invasion of Poland in 1939 and the invasion of France in 1940. Just a six-month pause to reconfigure and consider defenses and offensive battle damage assessments, moving troops around. I really do think we're going to have another round with Iran before Donald Trump leaves office. Do you, Matt?
10: Oh, absolutely, Hugh. I mean, let's just put this in the context of the history of the Islamic Republic, born out of revolution in 1979, a regime that has dedicated itself to the destruction of Israel, what it calls the Little Satan, and to death to America. That's what they chant in the square there in Tehran every week, the Great Satan, as they call us, ever since that regime was consolidated in the aftermath of that revolution. So you're going on almost 50 years now. That's what they're about. It's a terrorist regime. It's the world's greatest sponsor of terrorism. They have lied about their nuclear program for decades. One president has actually delivered blows to that nuclear program. That's Donald Trump. No one president has actually taken out the architect of their terror strategy, Qasem Soleimani. That was Donald Trump in 2020. And so I think it's inevitable that as Iran seeks to increase the costs of compliance to the United States, we will reach a breaking point and Trump will strike again.
6: I agree. And I'm going to talk with Matt during the break about 2026 and 2028 elections in the United States and maybe the Israeli elections as well. And on the other side, we're going to take a look at the JCPOA and why it sucked and explain and remind you why it was terrible, as well as the Obama list ceremonies this week.

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1: Hi, Kevin McCullough. Do you have great memories of summer from your childhood? Summer to me was like, it was the best. It was what got me through the second semester of school. Everything I wanted to do, I just looked forward to so badly, and I couldn't wait until those days hit. And not just to be done with school, but to get to go to a Christian camp where I learned about Jesus. I grew in my faith, made great friends. To this day, some of my deep friends came from that time period of my life, and I experienced God in nature in a way that I just couldn't where I grew up. And I didn't grow up in the inner city, which is where a lot of kids that enjoy Angel Tree Camp are living, with parents who are incarcerated, but who have turned a page and say they want to do something different in their life than they have done in the past. In fact, they've completed the Angel Tree Bible study in the prison system, and they have requested for their children an opportunity to attend Angel Tree Camp. Friends, there's not a lot that we can do to sometimes have tangible impact on the crime and the situations that we face in the culture, but Angel Tree Camp is a solution that works in a profound way. Because children that get to go to Angel Tree Camp are changed forever. This is kind of how it works. They show up on the first day wondering if they're going to be the only one who has parents in prison. And at the end of day two, they've discovered that everyone at the camp is in the same situation they're in. But they're also enjoying nature and seeing stars and eating great food and having bonfires and learning about Jesus, some of them for the first time. Friends, make this possible for a child this year. 888-206-2794, 888-206-2794, 888-206-2794. Give a gift and help a child experience God this year. Go to thatkevinshow.com. Click the Angel Tree banner at the top of the page.
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3: Welcome back, America. Yesterday in Chicago, the Obama-esque, as Matt Continetti has termed it, was dedicated, the Obama Presidential Center. The amazing Howard Mortman. Aren't you in awe of Howard Mortman as I am, Matt Continetti? He seems to know everything.
4: He's the best. He's the living memory of American democracy.
3: He is, and he has a wonderful chart on the hours of dedication required for the ceremony by a president. Barack Obama is in the lead at almost 3 hours. The Nixon Library opening, over which I had a large portion, ran between 90 minutes, between 85 and 90 minutes. So I think we did ours in record time, and I'm not surprised that we had long speeches forever. What do you think their exhibit says about the JCPOA, Matt?
4: Oh, well, I'm sure that the Obama Museum touts the Iran nuclear deal as one of Barack Obama's finest achievements. But the thing about this presidential center, Hugh, is what it leaves out. And as I wrote in the Wall Street Journal this week, Obama's real legacy is the Trump presidency.
3: Yep.
4: Everything Obama did during his 2 years in office created the conditions for Donald Trump's revolution in 2016. And then in 2020, when Joe Biden had what can only be described as Obama 3, the third term, things got even worse for the Democrats, and Trump was restored to office. So what you won't see in the Obama

0: risk is the fact that the JCPOA was a failure. You won't see how Obamacare is a failure, and you won't hear that Barack Obama's reliance on what he called a pen and a phone, actually is what torqued up the polarization in this country and made the public ready for someone who didn't, you know, follow these so-called rules of politics and order in Washington, D.C., but was really ready to bring change and restore an America that Obama clearly was trying to suppress during his 8 years in power.
1: President Obama's greatest achievement was on the day that he was sworn in, proving that America truly is an equal opportunity society, and an African-American man can, in fact, be elected. That was a great achievement, and I don't want to diminish the historical significance of that. But in the JCPOA room, I want to call attention and remind the public of three things in the JCPOA. The JCPOA explicitly allowed Iran to enrich uranium and move closer to nuclear capability. It contained sunset provisions, a variety of them. It was signed in 2015. The first one would have kicked in 2013. They would all be done by 2030, at the end of which there would have been no limits on the nuclear program. And additionally, critics worried that Iran's nuclear program had no mention, or the JCPOA had no mention of the nuclear program's connection to the missile program. It really was a terrible deal, Matt. And people are forgetting that Donald Trump destroyed the nuclear program. Whatever you think of the MOU, it's not the JCPOA. Am I just being a partisan, or am I being objective?
0: Look, when the JCPOA, the Obama nuclear deal, came into effect, Iran's centrifuges were spinning. The JCPOA provided sanctions relief and direct payment, over $1 billion, to the Iranian government while legitimizing Iran's right to enrich and presenting Iran a glide path to a nuclear weapon in the sunset clauses that you mentioned. What we have now in this memorandum of understanding, the MOU, is a deal by which President Trump ends the blockade on Iranian ports and allows Iran to sell the oil it was selling before in exchange for Iran no longer blockading traffic in and out of the Strait of Hormuz. All of the nuclear matters are left unresolved and are put off. And I think, as we see in the cancellation of this meeting that was supposed to take place today, Hugh, it's unlikely that they will ever be resolved through negotiation. So the two deals could not be more different. And what I think is interesting, Hugh, is you have all these Obama supporters online saying, oh, the MOU is even worse than the JCPOA. Well, that begs the question. It seems like they're kind of admitting that the JCPOA was a failure, and I'm happy to agree on that score, at least.
1: About the reaction to the MOU, I think Vice President Vance's extended remarks, he revised and extended his remarks about the MOU a few times. I think they opened the door to a challenger in 2028. I don't know if it'll be Secretary Rubio, but I look at Mike Pompeo and I look at Dave McCormick, and I look at Ted Cruz, who's really carrying, as Eli Lake pointed out, a lot of the criticisms. I don't think Senator Cotton's going to run in 2028. Do you think the door opened a lot? Because 7 out of 10 Republicans strongly supported the war in February 28th, and I would bet more than 90% of Republicans support the state of Israel. I just don't think it's good politics to be anti-Israel in the Republican Party, do you?
0: No, I don't. I would say that J.D. Vance, as the presumptive frontrunner for the nomination, was always going to face a challenge. And I think it's very likely that Senator Cruz will run, and his response to the MOU, I think, kind of underscores that presumption. I think it's potentially that Governor DeSantis will run again. He's had that experience of the first run in 2020. Be interesting to see how he comes at some of the foreign policy questions this time around. So it will not be an uncontested nomination. And I think that Israel is going to be center stage in a lot of these discussions. What's interesting is J.D. Vance is trying to keep the 2024 Trump coalition together because he knows that's the way, or at least that's the way he thinks he can win in 2028. But he's doing it by appealing to the podcaster part of that coalition rather than the majority, the consensus in the Republican Party. And I understand why he might want to do that, but I'm not sure how successful a strategy that's going to be in the end, given, sure, though, an incumbent vice president is always favored in, yeah, these types of nomination battles, Hugh.
1: 30 seconds. What about Secretary Pompeo? What about Senator McCormick? They're warriors.
0: Senator McCormick, I'm a huge fan of. I'm not sure he's inclined to run in 2028, but I could see Secretary Pompeo representing what you might call the Republican wing of the Republican Party,
1: yes,
0: in some of these debates, standing for,
1: yes,
0: American power and our alliances with the Jewish state.
1: I think we're going to have a wide... It's going to start in November, and so it's going to be fun. Matt Continetti, follow him on X at Continetti. Listen to yesterday's commentary broadcast, because Matt begins with an essay, a verbal essay on the Obama years, which is just a work of art, Matt. My hat is off to you for that. Thank you for joining me. Stay tuned, America. I'll be right back.
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5: Brad Thor is back with Choke Point, his latest Scott Harvath thriller. And this one feels ripped from today's headlines. While America is watching Taiwan, China makes a move no one sees coming. Bombings in Thailand leave scores of Americans dead, and Harvath is set loose to find the killers. But what he uncovers is bigger than terrorism, a conspiracy to reshape global power, and a traitor inside America's own ranks. 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Once you start, you won't be able to put it down.
6: This great moment in American history is brought to you by LifeVac, the only FDA-authorized airway clearance device available in the United States. In November of 1863, President Abraham Lincoln spoke for just over 2 minutes at a battlefield in Gettysburg, Pennsylvania. He spoke less than 300 words, but they served to redefine a nation. At Gettysburg, Lincoln reminded Americans that the Civil War wasn't just about preserving territory. It was about preserving the idea that a nation built on liberty could endure, that it must endure. He spoke of sacrifice, of unfinished work, and of a government of the people, by the people, for the people. In America's darkest hour, Lincoln pointed our nation back to its founding ideals and challenged future generations to live up to them. LifeVac, the only FDA-authorized airway clearance device in the United States.
7: Joe Piscopo here, bringing you a product that can save your life. 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
6: Dottie Herman has had her eye on real estate for years. 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
1: Welcome back, America. I'm Hugh Hewitt. I mentioned that Senator Cotton has weighed in on the MOU. This is what he said to Martha McCollum on her program on Fox News, cut number one.
8: Iran is a revolutionary terrorist regime. It has been for 47 years. It's been killing and maiming Americans. It tried to kill my soldiers and me when we were in Iraq. President Trump deserves credit for making Iran weaker than it's been in decades through military strikes now going back 6 years across two terms. And I know Arkansans are pleased with the recent decline in gasoline prices, and I hope that continues. But I do have concerns that certain aspects of this deal are a step in the wrong direction. For instance, we're going to lift sanctions on Iran's oil exports right away. And based on their pre-war rates of production and recent prices for a barrel of oil, you're looking at somewhere between $150 and $200 million a day. So that's $4.5 billion to $6 billion every single month. That's a lot of money. And we know that this terrorist revolutionary regime is not going to spend that money on daycares or on hospital. They're going to use it to rebuild their drone stockpiles, their missiles, to fund Hamas and to fund Hezbollah. I have other concerns as well. There's certain parts of this memorandum that are a bit vaguer about Iran's ability to access up to $100 billion of frozen funds, or whether Iran can impose tolls on the Strait of Hormuz after 2 months. We'll need more explanation there. I hope President Trump won't allow those things to happen, because, again, he deserves enormous credit for making Iran weaker than it's been in decades. And we need to make sure that we don't squander the leverage that we built across 6 years, from the strike in Qasem Soleimani to Operation Midnight Hammer and Operation Epic Fury.
1: More from Senator Cotton next hour. 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Don't miss this amazing movie, The Story of Everything, on Amazon Prime. And don't miss your relief factor. 1-800, the number 4 and the word relief. 1-800-4-RELIEF. Every day I take my 4 pills. I carry in curcumin, resveratrol, and omega. And I walked my 10K this morning. Didn't run it because tomorrow is a longer run, a longer trundle. So I just got out there and strode out, because I had a lot of podcasts to catch up with, and had a great, beautiful day. And no aches and pains after doing already 20 miles this week, which is pretty good for me. And not a 40-mile week, but we're getting there. 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
13: News this hour from Town Hall. I'm John Scott. Further negotiations between the U.S. and Iran, while not taking place today as scheduled, may be held soon, as a ceasefire between Israel and Hezbollah has been announced. Salem Radio Network military analyst Colonel Robert Pagan says that So far, the ceasefire deal with Iran favors them.
14: The IRGC is running the game, and that they got a sweetheart deal out of Trump. If you look at the 14 elements of the MOU, they're all, in my estimation, very supportive of an Iranian positive outcome.
13: And Colonel McGinnis tells the Salem Radio Network that much of the Iran deal has yet to be determined.
14: If the president's primary goal, which he's articulated recently, is to make certain that Iran never has a nuclear weapon, then we have to wait a few weeks in order to ascertain whether or not that's going to come to fruition.
13: Retired Army Colonel Robert McGinnis. A new poll on what Americans think of President Trump's handling of Iran.
15: Even with President Donald Trump's suggesting that a deal with Iran to end the war had been reached, most Americans still disapprove of how he's handling the issue. About 65% of Americans surveyed by the Associated Press and the Nork Center for Public Affairs Research disapprove of how Trump is handling Iran. But when looking at just Republicans, only 28% are unhappy. The poll was fielded as Trump announced a deal with Iran and authorized an end to the U.S. naval blockade of the Strait of Hormuz. I'm Donna Water.
13: Just 12 hours after forming, a short-lived tropical storm, Arthur degenerated into a remnant low, but its lingering moisture could still trigger redevelopment along the East Coast. The historic downpours prompted multiple flash flood emergencies. The Carolinas will be impacted through tonight. More on these stories from townhall.com.
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20: We got breaking news. J.D. Vance postpones his peace trip as Israel and Hezbollah struggle to retain the ceasefire.
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20: Welcome to Sekulow. It's Friday, June 19th. Welcome to the show today. Look, we got a packed first half of the show, and I do want to hear from you, so give me a call at 1-800-684-3110. Unlike other segments or other shows, I'm going to be taking your calls in this first half hour. I want to hear from you. There's a few different breaking news items. One is this ceasefire that Israel is conducting currently with Hezbollah. This is after, by the way, just last night, while you were sleeping. Several hours into this, Hezbollah conducted several attacks on Israel forces that at least killed four Israeli soldiers. Israel then responded with a massive strike currently. But as of right now, Israel and Hezbollah have agreed to renew their ceasefire. This, again, heated up things, and it also ended up probably being one of the reasons why J.D. Vance did delay his trip. As they said, there were some logistical concerns. There were some issues. Now, for the first time, maybe since the beginning of this conflict, we have seen some pretty harsh words from this administration. We're talking about President Trump directly, and harsh, maybe put it maybe too far, but I'll let you hear it yourselves. From President Trump and from Vice President Vance. As we were on air yesterday, Vice President Vance was having that press conference. It ended. I did not hear it while we were on air. It ended with him calling out certain members of the cabinet. We'll play that clip when we get back. But I think you at least need to hear. This is from President Trump, specifically about his relationship with Bibi Netanyahu last night. This is from Axios. You need to hear it. And I have my thoughts, and I want to get yours. So get ready to call in, 1-800-684-3110. This is Byte 7.
22: If it weren't for Donald Trump, and Bibi Netanyahu worked well with me, but he will tell you, we're the ones with the guns, we're the ones with the whole deal, we're the ones with the B-2 bombers, etc. If it weren't for Donald Trump, Israel would have been eviscerated.
23: Relationship with Netanyahu's.
22: It's good, but we have to keep him a little bit sane.
23: Are you going to be able to control Israel from attacking Lebanon?
22: Yeah, I will be. I mean, no wonder. They have a lot of respect for me, and they do as I say.
20: Pushing back certainly on the narrative. Look, I'll be honest with you. I don't love those words. I think when you hear someone say something like, if it wasn't for me, Israel would be eviscerated, I tend to look at people in the Bible who have said similar things. I look at people who have said that historically and how that's gone. Now, I understand what he thought. His thoughts that we are one of the only friends to Israel, and I have appreciated that. I appreciate the way that he has treated Israel. Saying he has to keep him sane, that's maybe pushing it to where I think you're going to have some pushback here from your Jewish community, from your Israeli community. And then saying, you know, they do as I say, clearly pushing back on the narrative that somehow Israel and Bibi Netanyahu have control over the American president. I never believed that. I don't think anyone should believe that. However, when you start tiptoeing, not even tiptoeing, if you start saying not just the United States of America is their ally and therefore we have been there to protect them, and that's one of the major reasons Israel has kept itself, you know, safe or whatever it may be. But when you start saying if it weren't for Donald Trump, Israel been eviscerated, I do get a little, you know, the internal part of me, the spiritual part of me says those are striking words that we need to at least make sure the president is aware of, the not just the global impact of Israel, but the spiritual side of all of this and what that's going to look like. J.D. Vance also had some harsh words. I always tell you on this show, I'm going to be honest with you. I'm going to tell you what I feel is the truth, whether I know you're going to like it or not. I'm going to take your calls about it. And you're going to want to call in right now, 1-800-684-3110. In the next segment, I will take your calls. 1-800-684-3110. Whether you agree with me or disagree with me, it's fine. Just call in, be respectful to the phone screener, and I want to hear from you. I also want you to support the work of the ACLJ as we wrap up this week. Go to ACLJ.org, become a champion if you can. That is someone that gives on a monthly basis, and I'm going to let you know about a lot more of the work of the ACLJ a little bit later.
0: I'm Maria Bartiromo, and this is the Fox Business Report. No trading action for U.S. markets today, which are closed in observance of the Juneteenth holiday. Oil prices have moderated after reports of a ceasefire between Israel and Hezbollah. West Texas Intermediate crude is nearing $77 a barrel, and major credit rating agencies are mostly supportive of Elon Musk's rocket company, SpaceX. S&P Global Ratings, Moody's, and Fitch all have assigned SpaceX's stable outlook in the BBB credit rating. SpaceX shares pulled back this week after its stunning rally during its stock launch a week ago. And the 2026 World Cup is slated to be a massive moneymaker for soccer's governing body, FIFA. And Bank of America analysts are forecasting in June that the tournament would boost global domestic product by $45 billion and U.S. domestic product by $19 billion. That's your Fox Business Report. I'm Hillary Barsky, invested in you.
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20: Welcome back to Secula. We have a full bank of phone calls right now. We're going to try to get to as many of you can. The next segment, Mike Pompeo is going to be joining us, so stay on hold. We'll do our best to get to as many calls as we can in this segment. But I did want to restate why a lot of people are watching, which is obviously there has been a ceasefire now again with Israel and Hezbollah. This comes after attacks last night from Hezbollah that ended with four soldiers being lost, IDF soldiers, and a pretty massive attack from Israel. And they've you know, renegotiated, they've come back to the terms, they've calmed it down a little bit. But this is what's going to happen. This is why these conversations are fluid. And this is why we have to make sure we are keeping you updated, because things change so rapidly, including J.D. Vance's plans to travel, to sign this deal. And this has put a pause on it, along with other logistical issues. Let's just say it that way. And I do want you to hear from, you heard President Trump, you heard my thoughts on it, clearly. A lot of people have some thoughts on my thoughts. But also what you hear from the Vice President of the United States. This happened at the very end of his press conference yesterday, talking specifically about our relationship with Israel.
3: What I will say, and this does bother me, is that you've seen people within Bibi's cabinet who have come out and attacked the deal, and in some ways very personally attacked the President of the United States. And I guess my message to them would be twofold. Number one, Donald J. Trump is the only head of state in the entire world who is sympathetic to the nation of Israel at this moment in time. And he happens to be the head of state of the world superpower. If I was in the cabinet of the Israeli government, I might not be attacking the only powerful ally that I have anywhere left in the entire world. And the second message I would give to some of those cabinet members, Bibi, to his credit, has not gone down this path, but to some of these cabinet members in Israel who are attacking the President of the United States, the other thing that I would say is that over the last 3 months, two-thirds of the defensive weapons that have protected your homeland have been built by American hands and paid for by American tax dollars. The problem for Israel is not Donald J. Trump. And anybody in Israel who thinks their biggest problem is the President of the United States needs to wake up and smell the reality of the situation that country is in.
20: Yeah, I mean, that is from J.D. Vance. A lot of that I don't disagree with, by the way, in the fact that the American people are, and the American government has certainly been one of the few friends to Israel. That's for sure. I have no problem with him saying that. I don't really know who he's talking about within the cabinet. I'm sure that that has maybe been in some Israeli news. I haven't seen that as much. Also, you have to remember, this is what I've said so many times, but it doesn't seem to ever make any difference, is that Israel's a very diverse political area. You're going to have people on the right and you're going to have people on the left. And the way they structure their government's also very different than the way we do it here. So yes, there may be overall American-style Western values that come out of Israel, but we do have to remember that you have the left and the right in their own versions of that, and sometimes even more nuanced than that. They may have a problem with not only President Trump, but also Prime Minister Netanyahu. This is not like you have some sort of kingdom there in Israel where you don't have people from all sides of the political spectrum. Of course you do. I get nervous, though, in these kind of conversations because it feels like it's playing into what they feel is happening on social media. And if that becomes the case and we start losing President Trump and J.D. Vance to these kind of talks of saying we got to keep Bibi Netanyahu in line. And look, I understand there's nothing wrong with being critical of any sort of government or administration. But when you start saying that and then you start taking full credit, be careful. Be careful. I feel like those are words we need to be very safe with. Let's actually go to Jose, who's calling in Wisconsin on line five. Jose, go ahead.
4: Yes, I agree with you. I believe in President Trump, his policies. But when I heard him say that they do what I say, you know, criticizing, I mean, President Trump, you got to watch what you say. You're the President of the United States. And to make a remark like that, God has humbled kings that make remarks like that. Professor, yeah. You know, you got to give God all the credit and all the glory and all that's due to him.
20: Yeah.
4: And, you know, you can't be saying that I did this and I did that because of President Trump.
20: Jose, yeah. I agree with you, and I'm only cutting you off because I want to take some more calls before this segment is over. I agree with you that that is that sort of gut punch that happens, I think, for a lot of us that maybe grew up in that more background. Maybe you have an evangelical background. Maybe you've read the Bible. You know when these kind of things happen. And you know, and you also see what even happened in the 40s. You see what happened in, you know, so many times historically when Israel was going to lose. They should on paper have lost. And miraculously, they did not. And don't think that that is not some sort of divine hand that is there. So look, I think President Trump also maybe did not grow up as much like that we did. And it does go beyond government. I understand not being able to work with people. I understand that there are people who are difficult. I have a feeling working with President Trump or Bibi Netanyahu is no walk in the park for anyone. And let's not pretend that. These guys are big, big characters and strong leaders. And I'm sure there is pushback between them. But yeah, I don't care for those feelings. And I'm looking at some of the comments. They're very mixed here. I understand some people's like, I don't care about your feelings, Logan. I want the facts. Well, the fact is President Trump came out and made a pretty bold statement. And I'm very concerned about an inevitable pull away from support of Israel that is really only pushed by a radical fringe element that's very loud. And someone had a comment about that. Lisa in Pennsylvania. Let's go ahead and take Lisa.
5: Hi. I agree with you and the last caller. this is a spiritual fight, and I don't think President Trump is getting the proper spiritual advice. I mean, this country's got to pray hard. We've got to stand with Israel, or we're doomed. I mean, it's biblical. And I'm not Jewish, and I didn't grow up going to church regularly, but these last 15 years of my life, as you know, I approached the end of life.
20: Sure.
5: Yeah. I just see things. It's a spiritual battle, and anything that Israel fights, it's a spiritual battle, and Satan is behind it. And Donald Trump has got to get behind them, or we're going to be.
20: I think I do think this administration is behind Israel, and I do think they're supportive. And I don't want to raise any big red flags. I don't love the pushback. I also don't. And it's not about pushback, by the way, politically. If you're having a conversation with a world leader, I understand negotiations are tough. When you start taking it to the public sphere, you start planting those seeds. When you have all of a sudden those who have been very much against you, who were maybe your political friends more recently, like your Tucker Carlson's and Megyn Kelly's and those people were recently saying all of a sudden President Trump seems to be seeing the light. We got to have a breather here and realize when you start making these kind of statements, they're not unintentional. And again, I will be critical on the president when I feel like it's necessary. I'll be critical on, I'll be positive when I feel like I need to be positive. And overall, I actually found some very interesting creative things in this plan with Iran. I have been pleased with it really up until right now. And I think that we need to at least be okay with the fact that sometimes these negotiations happen in plain sight. We don't know what's actually going on behind the scenes. I'm aware of that. I'm okay with that. There's just some of that verbiage that I'm not super comfortable with, and that's okay. Let's go ahead and take an ACLJ champion. Cliff is calling in Illinois on line one. Cliff, go ahead.
6: Yeah, this is why I listen to you. Everything's been spot on what I've heard so far. But listen, what I really truly believe is that the left and the right, maybe both in Israel and especially in the United States, are trying to get in between everything like they did with Zelensky when Zelensky came in to see Trump the first time in the Oval Office and had his chest pumped up. There's people that don't want this to go through, and it's because of these midterms that are coming up, and they see a doorway into the power being back to the Democrats to totally destroy this country and the world. Thank you.
20: Yeah. Well, Cliff, what I also see is a ceasefire and an agreement, a peace agreement that has happened multiple times now that doesn't seem to last, and though right now everything is on hold, everything is going according to plan, except for we're not having this big signing experience, but we do know President Trump signed it and the head of Iran signed it. And there is an agreement there. And Israel is pushing back a bit, saying we don't necessarily have to agree to this. We weren't really involved in this part of this. So yes, is the American military or is the weaponry and a lot of that being used to help support Israel? Absolutely. Let's not pretend it's not. But so there is the way to keep Israel in check a little bit, because if you start threatening to not show them support, and President Trump kind of in this said, hey, we got to keep him in check. We got to keep him sane. I think that to me is one of those words I don't love. And then, of course, ending that statement with, they listen to me. They do as I say, sort of reversing what the common theory was with President Trump and Benjamin Netanyahu, which is, of course, that online theory of we do everything Israel wants. Look, the next segment, we're going to hear from Mike Pompeo. I see some of your comments going, why are we going to hear from Mike Pompeo? There's very few people in the world that have dealt with Iran quite like Secretary Pompeo. She may not agree with everything he has to say. You're certainly not going to agree with everything I have to say. But that's okay. You still should hear from experts in their field. And I think we're going to do that when we get back. We're going to break down not only this Iran peace deal, but the chaos that is unfurled after it, and what the future may look like. And with that, I want to give you a minute to go to ACLJ.org and look at what we're doing over there. Not just, donate and support, which I appreciate it. Of course, some of you right now may be too fired up to do that, and whatever, that's fine. But if you do like the fact that we even give you this honest take, this honest show, we only do it because people like you support the work. So go to ACLJ.org. We'll be right back.
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20: Seculo, we're having some connection issues with Secretary Pompeo, so I'm going to continue to take some of your phone calls. If you want to call in, 1-800-684-3110. Of course, we are talking about the major news that came out overnight. A lot of stuff happens overnight. You know, we had about 24 hours of ceasefire, then Hezbollah and Israel kind of relit their issues. Four IDF soldiers were killed, and Israel hit back pretty hard. Right now, they are back to returning to a ceasefire that was negotiated. And at the same time, you have President Trump and J.D. Vance kind of making their first, I would say, or at least the most vocal concerns with their relationship with Israel, saying, you know, we love BB, it is what it is, but there's, you know, J.D. said, there's people in the administration that are calling out Donald Trump, and they're really upset about the Iran deal, and how dare they? And then on the other hand, you have President Trump saying, we're trying to keep BB sane, and that, you know, we're friends, but without Donald Trump, this nation would be eviscerated. So it's a lot to take in. But I want to hear from you, 1-800-684-3110. Let's go ahead and take some phone calls. Let's go to Ann, who is calling on, or from Pennsylvania, watching on Facebook. Go ahead.
8: Hey, gentlemen. How are you today?
20: I'm good,
8: Thank you, Ann, for all the good work that you do and that you continue to do.
20: Thank you.
8: I am going to become a champion. I am a woman of my word.
20: Thank you so much.
8: Now, having said, thank you. Thank you, guys. So I just wanted to say a couple of different things. So I'm still trusting in Trump, and I just wanted to kind of explain. I think the biggest problem, J.D. Vance, is J.D. Vance, okay? So without Israel, there would be no America. Without Judaism, there would be no Christianity. Without the Old Testament, there would be no New Testament. God's covenant was never broken with Israel because God does not break his promises. Replacement theology is pure blasphemy, and this is my opinion. Israel is an ally, not a protectorate. That's a fact, actually. The Bible is clear. Do not listen to the Tuckers. Do not allow your love for Israel to be swayed in any way by members of it within the cabinet, whether it be J.D. Vance. Well, he kind of comes to my mind. Having said that, guys, thank you for everything you do. Thank you for fighting for the Constitution. Thank you for fighting for we the people.
20: And I appreciate your call. And look, I want to make sure it's very clear. What I agree pretty much with you wholeheartedly. That there is an okay discussion and an okay issue. Because again, one I've said here so many times, including in this last segment, is there are so many people in Israel you're going to disagree with politically. There's so many people you're going to disagree with in the government. The next prime minister of Israel, you're probably not going to like as much as you like Bibi Netanyahu, if you're a fan of Prime Minister Netanyahu. Because they have a political system that is actually democratic and similar to ours. Different, very different, actually, but at least the people have a voice. And sometimes those people are going to have voices you disagree with. Now, the historical version of this story is not unlike how you said with America, same way. There's going to be presidents of the United States I disagree with. There's going to be administrations I disagree with. Likely a lot throughout my life. And I will always tell you how I feel. However, that doesn't mean I have any issues of existence with the country, with America in general. Do we have Secretary Pompeo? All right, Secretary Pompeo is joining us via phone right now. Look, I got to get your thoughts, Secretary Pompeo, with this deal. Obviously, a peace deal was signed. President Trump signed it. The president of Iran signed it. A few hours later, no shocker, Israel and Hezbollah, things start lighting back up. They calm down again. here we are now. Seems to things need to change by the hour. At least this time we've had you on. There's been some movement in a direction. I just want to get your thoughts.
9: I appreciate that. Look, three things I think are worth thinking about for everyone who's listening. First, we've made more progress taking down the Islamic Republic of Iran than we've made in the last 40 years. And President Trump should be credited for that. They are in a militarily weaker position,
20: sure,
9: a politically weaker position, an economically weaker position. Good stuff. Second, we should see if they've turned over a new leaf. Look, I've been on your show a handful of times talking about this. I don't see it. The regime seems to me to be implacable, unchangeable, theocratic thugs. I don't see them honoring any deal that they signed. You can already begin to see it. Hezbollah didn't move without the Iranian government's approval. And then finally, one of the challenges for the administration is a direct result of what they've done. Iran's leadership is fractured. I'm sure there are multiple views on what they ought to do next. And you see that. One guy signs a deal, another guy cuts the video saying we want to go kill every American.
20: Right.
9: So a very complicated situation and one that we need to see play out. I hope that we're ready to do the necessary and force the strait open and not let the Iranians make a single nickel off of the terror regime that they've created.
20: Yeah, it seems like we make sort of some pomp and circumstance out of these deals, and they feel like they bear no fruit very quickly, or they have some issue that comes up 24, 48 hours later. Like, it's just the nature of what we're dealing with the Middle East. At the same time, obviously, there has been some pushback against Benjamin Netanyahu and our support of Israel. That has been from the left and from the right. And now you are seeing some responses that are maybe a little bit more publicly critical from the president, from the vice president. Historically, we've had a great relationship with Israel. And what I don't want to see, obviously, is a tide turn based on social media or podcast or even us, like, to push a divide between Israel and the United States of America. Do you feel like that is something we need to at least keep ourselves aware of and, you know, keep it in check?
9: Look, that relationship is incredibly valuable to the United States of America. It's certainly valuable to Israel as well. It's valuable to us militarily. Their technology, their combat experience, their intelligence services have all saved American lives. When I was the CIA director, I saw that. I watched Israeli intelligence save countless American lives. We shouldn't let that fracture. They're the lone democracy in the region. They are our best security partner. They're one of our great economic and business partners, too. We should be thankful for what the Israeli government has done for the United States. They've clearly done it for themselves in the same way that we do the work putting America first. But that's a relationship that I don't think there's much risk of it being broken. But we all ought to be sure that we are honoring that, not doing work for Israel. That is, sure, they have their job. Just like the Europeans need to defend themselves,
20: absolutely,
9: Israelis will do the necessary for themselves as well.
20: All right, Secretary Pompeo, I'm going to let you go here. We're having some connection issues, but I appreciate you calling. And I want to get to at least one more phone call if we could. I want to go to Mike in Texas. He's been on hold for a while. Mike, go ahead.
10: Hey, guys. I appreciate everything that Trump's doing and the whole effort out in Iran and to get rid of the evilness out there. I'm concerned about the overall strength of the deal, of the agreement.
20: Sure.
10: And the reason being is part of that agreement is to stop funding the terrorist organizations of Hezbollah and Hamas and the like. So if that's the case, then they shouldn't be able to delay negotiations because Israel's defending itself against Hezbollah.
20: Yeah. Look, Mike, I don't disagree with you here. I really got a minute left in this segment, but I do think that this deal needs to be upheld, and it is the problem. And Secretary Pompeo brought it up. When you're dealing with a regime like this in Iran, the trust can only go to a certain level. The proof will only come over time, and we will see how things play out. Now, I appreciate your call, Mike. I appreciate everyone that called in, by the way, for this first half hour. The second half hour, we're going to take a little bit of a step back. There have been some really great pieces that have been put together. There's been some great interviews, people we've had on over the last week. And I want to make sure that those don't get lost in the shuffle. So for the next half hour, it's going to be a bit of a flashback to a lot of the great stuff that's happened over the week. So if you've been paying attention each and every day, some of it may seem familiar. But if not, enjoy the second half hour of the broadcast. With that, I want to tell you, for right now, this is a very important time. As we head toward the 250th celebration of America, I want you to be a supporter of the ACLJ. It's a great way to get your values around the world represented. That's at aclj.org. 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
21: Keeping you informed and engaged. Now more than ever. This is Seculo. And now your host, Logan Seculo.
20: Welcome to the back half of Seculo. Look, the memorandum of understanding, it is complete. It has been signed. President Trump did it. Signed it, sitting right next to Emmanuel Macron. Where? In the Palace of Versailles. I know that's not getting a lot of attention, but can you imagine a more president? Are you sure he had to be looking around going, I like the gold. I like the look of this. It's a good place to sign a document. They have it in Versailles. Of all places, this is what's happening right now. I just find that to be, I don't know if ironic is the right word, but just a fun little historical fact that we can actually say forever that this is where this occurred, that they brought President Trump this document to sign at essentially a dinner table sitting next to the leader of France in the Palace of Versailles during the G7. I mean, again, it feels like it, just like it happened on the original deal, the understanding of the deal, happened on his 80th birthday, right before UFC. It feels very made for television, and that's, we know President Trump loves that. There's a lot of calls coming in. This is my segment to take up. I'm going to try to get to as many of you can. Stay on hold. Let's go to Martin first, who's an ACLJ champion. Martin, go ahead, North Carolina.
14: Thank you, sir. This goes to some of the comments that you made. I have a comment and question. I think there needs to be a lot of accountability. Now, there's people out there saying things that just don't know better, like how is this better than the Obama-Biden deals and all that. They just don't know any better. But then you have the shifty shifts out there that are absolutely lying, and you knew that. I saw that this morning, what he had said on there. What Trump has done, and it's been said several times now, there are consequences for good and bad behavior. It's not just money thrown out there. There's tangible things that have to be done.
20: Yeah, and absolutely, Mark. Hey, I'm only cutting you off. So I'm only cutting you off because I want to try to get to a couple more calls one more time, and I want to say thank you for being a champion. There are a lot of things they have to withhold to hold up to in this agreement. This is not some done deal where everyone goes back to how things were. You're absolutely right. The media is spinning it that way. But that's why I want you to actually hear what the document says. At the end of the show, the last segment of the show, we're going to go through it word for word. So, Martin, stay tuned for that and share that clip with your friends if they push back on it. You know, these big numbers, $300 million, you're going to hear a headline and they're not going to actually do their due diligence. Just like UFC costs taxpayers $60 million, and you read it, no, it costs them no dollars. Ah, well, $60 million, I saw the number. That's it. Thanks for calling, though, Martin. Let's go on, move on. Let's go to Holly on line two. Holly, go ahead.
16: I think we're really in a quagmire. I think the key point for the world is keeping the strait open.
20: Sure.
16: I think that's what the world's most concerned about. And if everything started today with it being open, we're still going to feel effects for quite a while. I think the whole a good part of the world, because it's not just oil and prices, it's fertilizer, and we already heard that about 70% of our farmers said they couldn't afford the fertilizer this year. My key point is I think Israel is definitely going to, they're gung-ho to still attack Lebanon, and they're right to. So I don't know what we're going to do about that.
20: But what you have, though, and this is just the truth with Israel, because, look, you know I'm very supportive of the existence of the state of Israel and all of that. I do think you have, if this deal holds up, though, America can't get really always behind Israel in these. So they have to do it alone, and that's going to be a different scenario. And, of course, they want Israel on board. Sounds like Israel is somewhat on board. Remember, a lot of these are still in this just memorandum of understanding. They are not in the final deal. I think we got to push that forward, too. This isn't the final deal. We still got 30 days plus till then. Look, I'm just going to answer the question. Karma called. Karma in Mississippi. I appreciate it. You're an ACLJ champion, so I don't want you to not be on the air today, but we're just not going to be able to get to you. But I will let you know the answer to your question. You asked who signed this for the memorandum of understanding. Obviously, President Trump signed it, but you also had the Iranian president. I'm not even going to try. The president of Iran formally signed the memorandum of understanding. I almost tried for you, but I thought, you know what? It's better for me to just say the president of Iran. Because remember, there's a lot of who is the Ayatollah, who says the president. So this is from the president of Iran, President Massoud. I will say that. We get right back. We will have Rick Grinnell joining us. And then again, we're going to wrap up this show. Going line for line, word for word. Will's going to take you there. It's going to be a journey, folks. Be a part of it. Don't go anywhere. Back in just a minute.
13: Hi, it's Joe Piscopo. Have you heard what is being said about gold and silver? Jamie Dimon just said gold can easily go to $5,000 to $10,000. Bank of America's strategist Michael Harnett said $6,000 gold in the spring. And now multiple reports are noting a historic squeeze in the physical silver market, which is why silver has been outperforming gold this year. Yet both are significantly outperforming the U.S. stock indexes. 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
15: This is
20: Secula. We're going to be taking your calls at 1-800-684-3110 in the next segment. We're going to be heading over to ACLJ Jerusalem here in just a moment. But I did want to give you some fresh sound. President Trump currently speaking right now in France, as we're live, in France, the G7 conference. He is speaking with about Iran, about the current deal, everything that's going to be coming out over the next few days, as well as other issues. But someone did, or he did want to address his relationship with Israel and with Prime Minister Netanyahu. And I think for a lot of us, you know, we want to make sure that we stay a friend to Israel. And again, like I said, it doesn't have to be necessarily always to a political party, a political regime, a prime minister, a president, whoever it may be. Because just like this country, we believe the United States has a right to exist, should exist, is doing what they're doing. And I don't care if it's Joe Biden or Barack Obama. It's not like I'm going to all of a sudden turn on my support of the United States of America. I may have disagreements with a political regime, but our political administration. And I think it's important with Israel. And we've seen so much pushback against Israel that I'll be honest, I've been nervous, and I'm nervous always, and that the people in leadership will start falling for that. President Trump did speak a little bit about Bibi Netanyahu, his relationship with him. Let's hear about that. Bite 11.
17: Amazing prime minister. We have a little dispute over Lebanon. I say you can do a little softer touch, Bibi. You don't have to knock down a building every time somebody walks into it that's from Hezbollah. But it's been an amazing partnership. But he will say, we're the big partner and he's the very small partner, and that's true.
20: Distancing himself a little bit from the tactics of Israel. But Jeff, I wanted to get your reaction to that. Obviously, starts with an amazing prime minister and a big partner in this. I think those are the kind of the words we can lean into, where there are some of the middle part in that rhetoric where you get a little nervous when he starts saying, hey, BB, how about a little softer touch? How about, you know, when someone comes in from Hezbollah, you don't knock down a building? Starts to kind of play a little into the talking points that I don't care for, but I want to get your thoughts.
18: Yeah, well, it's Donald Trump, right? Donald Trump is the most unique communicator ever to not only grace the White House, but to grace the national consciousness. And what he says... Yeah, fair enough. And he's brilliant at manipulating the media's attention. And I even appreciate the way our show's been dealing with the issue, which is less about the substance of a deal or not a deal and more about the reporting about a deal in which nobody really knows what it is. It's all about the reporting, which is just feeding all of the energy around this. And so I agree that that soundbite of Trump about Bibi, about Prime Minister Netanyahu, suggests that it's still an ongoing, wonderful relationship, a good relationship. Of course, they may have small disagreements, and each one has their own domestic issues, both domestic political issues and domestic realities for Netanyahu. It's literally the survival of his people because, let's face it, Hezbollah up north has been raining down rockets and drones and missiles, and it's you know, they've been largely pushed back, but it's not as though it's still not happening. It's not as though they're still not attacking, and it's not as though Israel isn't finding under these buildings, again, massive tunnel fortresses for terrorists. It's there in some respects, even worse than it was in Gaza in some areas, in terms of because of the weaponry they have and because of how organized they are. And so it's a real front for Israel. That is less of a direct threat to America, obviously. But so it's, you know, Trump might want to distance slightly from that, but he's indicating that he still is a very strong partner and supporter of Netanyahu and Israel.

0: And one, we don't know what's in it. We also know that for 47 years, it's kind of been a binary choice of either just deal with the regime or take the regime out. And this is all of a sudden kind of a expanding of what anyone could have imagined could be possible of some sort of negotiation. But just kind of go a little bit about what you're doing there, but also kind of what the context, I'm sure you've had conversations surrounding what's looming on Friday with a potential signing of this memorandum of understanding.
1: Sure. And as I think I spoke about last week, I was in Washington and meetings about this at the White House also. So this is what we do at ACLJ to try to be a trusted voice, both in terms of analysis and also it's very clear that we love our country. We love the United States of America precisely for its foundational values, for its constitution and what it preserves. And it's interesting because the event I was at last night where Ambassador Huckabee spoke about the importance of the heritage, that site that you saw, that sort of flat mountaintop, it's called Herodion. King Herod built this beautiful castle for himself, palace for himself, which then became, for the Jewish revolt against Rome, became their headquarters. And so it's a tremendous historical site with tremendous significance. And recently, the Palestinian Authority and the Palestinians have asked the global, you know, world consensus to declare that it's not even a Jewish site. It is not. And so this is the state of Israel is sinking more and more efforts into showing how much of the Bible is shown, been proof in terms of the Jews' history here for thousands of years, including that site. And so when Ambassador Huckabee spoke about the significance of that site and how Israel's heritage is in fact the foundational heritage of the United States. It's true. The founding fathers built America on the story of the Jews in the Bible. There's no question about it. Christianity built on that story, on those same stories, shared biblical stories. And they're trying to claim that it never happened or distort it. And right. Ambassador Huckabee said that. And of course, there were people on the far right in America saying, how dare he say that? It just all of this nonsense when the simple fact is that the heritage that's found here in the Holy Land is the spiritual heritage of the greatest country that humans ever put together, which is the United States. And everything we're fighting for at the ACLJ, everything we're talking about here, is the struggle for the soul of the United States. And that soul can be seen here in Israel.
2: I want to talk about even just the tone of these events. When you know that you are, Jeff, and this may be just me personally, it's kind of hard for, I think, a lot of Americans to fathom that these kind of events are happening publicly, openly. When we think of Israel being at a time, and I think people are just now being more exposed to what it is like there, and having to live in this sort of dual reality of continual potential attack. And look, America's dealing with it too. We just had it with the UFC event, potential attack. On the other hand, trying to go on with your normal life to know, like, hey, what's it going through your head? And is Israel essentially open for business at this point? Because a lot of us, I think, still have this hesitation because we see on the news going, wait a second, you know, Ambassador Huckabee is getting an award out in public outside and there's not an attack happening right now. But on the other hand, a week ago, you know, we're hearing about rockets being, you know, rained down upon this country.
1: Sure. And in fact, the location of that event, it's right in very disputed territory. That's in Judea and Samaria. And in fact, there were some officials from the EU who couldn't attend because their rules are that they can't. Yeah, there you go. That's Herodion. That's that flat top mountain. And that the stage is built in this giant pool that Herod had constructed in the middle of the desert. So it is open for business. But the security was obviously very tight. But the security everywhere in this country is very tight. There, you know, the roads you have to be worried about also. And right at the entrance to,
2: you know.
1: Well, the sky is also right. In fact, I noticed drones in the skies, and it took me a second to make sure, but they were drones that were recording the event. It was clear. But right away, when I saw the drone, right away you think, uh-oh, yeah. What does that mean? But even, you know, the sign right before the turnoff to Herodion is this giant red sign that you see throughout Judea and Samaria, warning that this area is under the control of the Palestinian Authority, and it is illegal for Jews and Israelis to go there, and they'll potentially be killed if they go there. And so that's just the daily reality that existed well before October 7th in Judea and Samaria. And the answer is, being in Israel I think has always required a certain act of faith, and it continues to do that. And I think we recognize that everything's in God's hands, and so you take precautions. You listen to the Homeland Security here when they tell you what to do. Home Front Command, rather. You go to the bomb shelters when you're told to go to the bomb shelters. But life has no choice but to go on, and that's why there might be divergence. That's why

0: Netanyahu cannot ignore what's happening up north in Lebanon or in Syria, where it's still a front that is a live front. And it's also why America may, you know, because it's dealing with its geopolitics, maybe want to say we're disagreeing on the margins. But at the bottom line, it's very clear that Israel has to do what Israel is doing. Israel's doing not the maximum, the minimum of what it needs to be doing. And yes, everyone is very concerned about what might be in the memorandum. But I think everyone also understands that if it relies on these Iranians, the current regime, keeping their word, then it's unlikely to last very long anyway. They seldom do. They last until they break their word, whether that's a day or a month or a year.
1: Yeah.
0: I just hope that if and when, God forbid, they do break their word, it is Donald Trump in the White House.
2: Well, we will see. Hopefully in the next 48 hours or so, maybe what the deal points are. President Trump essentially said he's going to let us know. He may even read it word for word. Currently, again, President Trump is speaking. We'll break into that if we feel that it is new or necessary information at the G7. Thank you, Jeff, for joining us. Always good to have you representing the ACLJ at these events in Israel. I think it's incredibly important, and we hope to get back there soon. With that being said, I'm taking your calls next segment, 1-800-684-3110. We'll be right back with more on Seculo.
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2: Welcome back to Seculo. Look, this is our last segment of the day. I thought it'd be very important. You know, when these kind of deals happen, I think you should have a breakdown of exactly what is in these deals. So we just did coverage and commentary for the last 45 minutes or so on this show. What I wanted to do next was to break it down essentially line for line. So Will Haynes, who you know from this show, he sat down with our crew just a little bit ago and went through it line for line. So you'll have all the details, all the information. So here it is. I'm going to kick it over to Will Haynes to take it from here. Again, this is the breakdown of the entire deal.
10: The United States of America and the Islamic Republic of Iran and their allies in the current war, by signing this MOU, declare the immediate and permanent termination of military operations on all fronts, including in Lebanon, and undertake from now on to not initiate any war or any military operation against each other and to refrain from the threat or use of force against each other and ensuring the territorial integrity of sovereignty of Lebanon. The final deal will confirm the permanent termination of the war on all fronts, including in Lebanon, and other provisions of this paragraph. The United States of America and the Islamic Republic of Iran commit to negotiating and achieving the final deal in maximum 60 days, expendable with mutual consent. Meaning there that this is the memorandum of understanding. They expect to have a final deal 60 days from now, but as we've seen, sounds like that number may be a little bit movable. Immediately upon signing of this MOU, the United States of America will begin the removal of its naval blockade and any disturbances or impediments against the Islamic Republic of Iran, and will fully end the naval blockade within 30 days. During this period, the traffic of vessels will be in proportion to the number of pre-war traffic being restored by the Islamic Republic of Iran. The United States of America further undertakes to remove its forces from the proximity of the Islamic Republic of Iran within 30 days after the final deal. So our military is going to still be there until at least 90 days from now. We'll see if that sticks. Upon the signing of this MOU, Islamic Republic of Iran will make arrangements using its best efforts for the safe passage of commercial vessels with no charge for 60 days, only from the Persian Gulf to the Sea of Oman and vice versa. The traffic of commercial vessels will immediately start. The United States of America undertakes with regional partners to develop a definitive, mutually agreed plan with at least $300 billion of U.S. dollars for the reconstruction and economic development of the Islamic Republic of Iran. The mechanism for the implementation of this plan will be finalized as a part of a final deal within 60 days. All required licenses, waivers, and permissions needed for the relevant financial transactions will be granted by the United States of America. This is that sticking point that many people in the media were saying, we're going to give $300 billion of taxpayer money to the Islamic Republic of Iran. When you read it here, it is very clear that this will be some sort of private funding, private development deal going in to the Islamic Republic, especially because the U.S. has to grant licenses, waivers, etc., because of all the sanctions. We're not going to charge ourselves sanctions on our own money if we are just sending $300 billion. Very clear, it's not what the media reported. The United States of America undertakes to terminate all types of sanctions against the Islamic Republic of Iran, including the UN Security Council resolutions, i.e. a Board of Governors resolutions, and all unilateral U.S. sanctions, primary and secondary, in an agreed upon schedule as a part of a final deal. The Islamic Republic of Iran reaffirms that it shall not procure or develop nuclear weapons. The United States of America and Islamic Republic of Iran have agreed to resolve the disposition of stockpile enriched material pursuant to a mechanism that will be mutually agreed upon in accordance with the schedule mentioned in paragraph 7, with the minimum methodology to be downblending on site under the supervision of the IAEA. The Islamic Republic is saying that they will immediately address these issues, that they agree that they will not procure or develop nuclear weapons. Very important. Not just make their own, but they will not buy one from someone else, and that enriched material they will find a way to dispose of. The two parties also agreed to discuss the issue of enrichment and other mutually agreed matters related to the Islamic Republic of Iran's nuclear needs based on a satisfactory framework being agreed upon in the final deal. What is that telling you? It said that they haven't figured out yet what the future of an Iranian enrichment program looks like. We know the lies that Iran has told, that they need it for medical isotopes, that they need it for research, etc. This is a big sticking point, point eight, to the final deal actually happening. We'll see what happens there. pending the final deal, the United States of America and Islamic Republic of Iran agree to maintain the status quo. The Islamic Republic of Iran will maintain the current status quo of its nuclear program, and the United States of America will not impose any new sanctions and will not deploy additional forces to the region. And what is status quo right now? Their nuclear facilities buried under rubble from U.S. bombs. But also, we're not going to try and put new sanctions on them. This is just keeping everything as it is for 60 days. The United States of America undertakes that immediately upon signing the MOU until the termination of sanctions, U.S. Department of Treasury will issue waivers for the export of Iranian crude oil, petroleum products and derivatives, and all associated services, including banking transactions, insurances, transportation, etc. The United States of America undertakes to make fully available for use the frozen or restricted funds and assets of the Islamic Republic of Iran. What you're going to see is a bunch of headlines flow from that point that say America gives $30 billion to Iran or $10 billion. They're going to be able to write as many headlines. All that is saying that assets that have been frozen under all of this framework, they will then be able to access their money in those accounts. So be careful when you read headlines that say we're giving money, we're giving money. As of yet, I've seen nothing in here that says taxpayer dollars go to Iran in any shape or fashion. After signing this MOU, and subject to the beginning of the implementation of paragraphs 1, 4, 5, 10, and 11 of the MOU, and the continuing implementation of these measures, the United States of America and the Islamic Republic of Iran will start negotiations regarding the final deal exclusively on the other paragraphs. So as soon as they sign it, they're getting to work on those negotiations for a final deal. And finally, 14, the final deal will be endorsed by a binding UN Security Council resolution, meaning very similar to any other type of agreement like this. The UN will sign off on it saying we give our stamp of approval, etc. Folks, there's a lot to dig in. That is what the text of the Memorandum of Understanding is.
2: I hope you enjoyed that. That was really a great breakdown. We're going to put it also online. There's going to be a short form version, a long form version. So if your friends are asking you specifically about the details or you want to keep yourself informed about what's going on, maybe you need to go back, you want to get more. That's what we do here. We break it all down so you can understand it, because we have an incredible team of research, an incredible team of producers that are going through all of this content. Of course, our legal team as well, that is breaking down all of this for you. But that is only because people like you support the work of the ACLJ each and every day, whether that's in a one-time donation or whether you become an ACLJ champion, someone that gives on a monthly basis. 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But if you can right now, I encourage you, go to aclj.org and make that one-time donation or become an ACLJ champion.
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14: At just the age of 15, Youssef was tried and wrongfully convicted in the Central Park jogger case, along with four other Black and Latino young men.
15: There's a system in place that speaks death upon our lives. ourselves. They throw dirt on our birth from the very inception of our birth by calculating how many prisons to build by the time our children are in the third and fourth grade. We can change that by providing the best education we can. This is our way forward. I may not have all the answers, but I do know that as a community of people who have experienced the worst of it, we do have the answers because, as I often said, those who have been close to the pain must have a seat at the table.
16: 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The Answer.
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21: Well, we are back. And it's Juneteenth today, and a lot of things happening, whether it's Moscow, whether it's Ukraine, whether it's Iran, whether it's Hezbollah. Well, a lot of moving parts, and President Trump has his hands full.
22: Boy, does he have his hands full. And all I got to say, John, thank God he's the president because he is juggling a lot. This is what he just put out on Truth Social just a little bit ago. And it deals with Iran. You could tell he's getting fed up. He says, we didn't meet our out of desperation. Iran met out of desperation. They are finished. We'll play out the 60 days, meaning the 60 days of the memorandum. They get no money, not 10 cents. So,
21: and he put that out on Truth Social?
22: And he put that out on Truth Social. So the question is, what is he going to do next?
21: So the question is, if they're not giving him any money, which one of his allies is double-crossing us and giving them money? Because the rumor is that they're going to be funding Hezbollah, et cetera, et cetera, et cetera. So that one of his allies, one of our allies, is giving Iran money because they haven't sold anything.
22: Right, they haven't sold anything, as far as we know.
21: So that's the real question.
23: And what are they getting in return?
22: Right, what are they getting in return is the big question.
21: Well, they're getting protection.
22: Right.
21: They're saying, you know, and some of these allies, some of these people don't have any testicles. And Iran says, we're going to hit your refinery, or we're going to hit your this or that or XYZ. And they said, please don't hit us. We'll give you $1 billion.
24: Yeah.
21: I mean, Governor Patterson, right. You raised your hand.
24: On the 5 o'clock news, the international news that we have here, they said that Israel and Hezbollah have reached a new agreement. Just in the last...
21: Well, they did. It happened that we were on live this morning. Me and the judge were here. And at 10 o'clock, they said that they have another ceasefire. So it's on again. I would not panic either way. And I think by Trump saying, let's give it 60 days, this changes.
22: Every minute.
21: Every hour, right. Every hour of the day.
22: It does.
21: And people have to realize that if you have one Iranian, you know, how many spokesmen are there? And how many people really speak for the entire Iran?
24: And nobody who has the speaks. Power? And who
21: nobody
24: has the power?
21: Speaks for the entire Iran.
24: But who has the power? Yeah. Who has the real power behind the scenes?
22: Right.
21: And I think, look, Trump's mission is to keep moving that oil, bring down the price of oil. But you know why? By bringing down the price of oil, you hurt Russia. You hurt everybody because of the fact, where does the money go? And when the money goes to the bad guys, that way they have, besides feeding their own people, the bad guys have extra money to hire terrorists.
22: Yes.
21: So let's get this straight.
22: Yep.
21: That's, you know, by doing what they're doing, is they are panicking that the price of oil was down to $74 yesterday. So I'm just giving you the interpretation that I give to the world, and it turns out that I'm right most of the time. All right? So, you know, instead of panicking the world, an hour from now they might have another meeting and say everything's fine.
22: Yeah.
21: Pakistan has announced everything's fine.
22: Yeah, that's okay? The problem.
21: So let's not go up and down the roller coaster. And you know, look, our job is to report the news, not to panic. And because I don't think the president is panicking, you know, he gets aggravated like we all do.
22: Yep. And by the way, he has a right to be aggravated with Iran. And John, to your point, this is going to be a roller coaster. I think it's going to be bumpy. And I think he's waiting to see what is Iran going to do, because that ceasefire is the big issue.
21: If Iran tries to attack any ship, I know what he's got. I know what President Trump is going to do.
22: Yeah, he's going to bomb the heck out of them.
21: He's not going to bomb infrastructure necessarily. He's not going to bomb civilians. He is going to bomb and take out, like they took out all the leadership. They're going to take out all the leadership of the Iranian army and
22: IRGC. Now, this is interesting, John, because one thing
21: that he knows where they are.
22: Yeah, he does. I'm surprised that they haven't been 100% leveled or even 90% leveled. But the new news exactly about the IRGC, and this is a Reuters report. It's coming from Reuters. But they're saying that the IRGC is actively working with Iraqi terrorists plotting attacks on U.S. bases in Saudi, UAE, and Qatar and Kuwait. So that's interesting.
21: Every reporter worldwide is looking for the scoop. They're talking to every schlemiel and schlemazel. Is that the right words?
0: Yes, it is.
22: That's
0: Brooklyn,
21: Jewish language.
22: That was Laverne and Shirley.
21: Yes. Laverne and Shirley. And they're putting it out on Twitter, and it makes people go up and down the roller coaster. I'm not going up and down the roller coaster. If they do something, let them try. You know? If I'm standing in President Trump's shoes, I will say, make my day.
22: Yes, and he will. Believe me, he'll level them. I agree with you, John. And listen, the tone of this comment from Trump compared to what he was 24 hours ago, you could tell he is fed up, because the rhetoric from Iran, he's not taking it. And I have no doubt he'll make whatever the target is, a pile of rubble. Hopefully it's IRGC headquarters. That would be very, very nice.
24: And hopefully somebody's in it.
22: Yeah, exactly. Hopefully it's packed.
21: They know exactly where they all are. Okay? So Trump's back where the boards are. Make my day.
22: I love it. Well, let's go to KT McFarland, former Deputy National Security Advisor. And President Trump clearly is fed up. You probably saw this latest comment that he put out there, KT. And it's a doozy.
3: Well, you guys are all right, Janet. If they get out of line or screw up or whatever they're going to continue to do, I think President Trump then has the world with him when he responds. And I think that the target will be the IRGC leadership. And here's why. There are two groups, there are probably a lot of groups in Iran, but there are two main groups. And Trump is negotiating with the so-called moderates. They're not moderates. They're all crazy and crazier. But he's the pragmatists who know they have a country to run. That's who he's negotiating with. The guys who want to sabotage this are the IRGC.
22: Yeah, no doubt.
3: And so what they're doing is the IRGC kind of, you know, nicking in here and a little something there. And they know that if they kill Israelis, that Israel has to respond. And then Iran can say, or the IRGC in Iran can say, oh, see, you know, they've broken the ceasefire. So they're looking for a way to sabotage, the same way that in October, in early October, before the October 7th attacks, Saudi Arabia was about to join the Abraham Accords. The Crown Prince announced it, and Bibi Netanyahu announced it, and they said, well, we're negotiating. We're about a week or two away from having Saudi Arabia join the Abraham Accords. And that's when Iran did the same thing. They sabotaged that by unleashing on October 7th. So they're saboteurs. They know they don't have enough power to run the country, but they have enough power. They certainly don't have enough power to defeat the United States, but they have enough power to sabotage. And so that's what they're doing. That's why I think President Trump is cool. He expected this would happen, and he's got a plan B.
22: Yeah, what do you think that plan B is?
3: What John said. There'll be a military plan B and there'll be an economic plan B. So plan B is to reinstate the blockade, which will blockade Iranian ports, but everybody else can have free transit through the strait.
21: KT, I also said, and maybe you have an idea, if Iran has money to give to Hezbollah, or Iran has money, that means one of our theoretical allies is lying to us and doesn't have the courage to stand up because Iran has threatened them that they're going to take out their refinery or something like that.
3: Yes.
21: Who would you suspect doesn't have the courage to stand up?
3: I would say Qatar. I mean, who knows who it is? I know that several of those, so the Saudis and others, have gone to the president and said, look, if you do take out their final military targets, we're concerned that you get a lot of their military assets, but they'll have enough left to take out our, you know, the Saudis, Bahrain, Kuwait, et cetera, take out their military energy infrastructure. And that's bad for the economy. It's certainly bad for those countries. So I think that's why they convinced President Trump to, quote, stay his hand and not, quote, finish the job. Will Iran do that? Yeah, I'm sure they will. But what Iran has done very foolishly is early on in the war, when they were trying to hit anybody they could, they hit those luxury hotels in Dubai. And what happened was that the Emirati banks, which is where a lot of the Iranian offshore kept, especially the IRGC money, they went to the U.S. Treasury and said, okay, here are the books. We're opening our books to you. You can see where the IRGC keeps its money. And then the second thing that the crypto world did was that somehow the U.S. Treasury has figured out how to assess and access the crypto accounts of the IRGC because they were money laundering. And those things have been shut down. So if Iran starts to be tricky, if the IRGC tries to be tricky, we can not only militarily attack them, the way John said, and I think that the target will be the IRGC leadership, and the other target will be the IRGC's bank accounts.
22: Yeah, that is the big deal. What do you make of the fact in this message, and we were just talking before the show, it's fascinating because he's clearly furious when he says they are finished. And then he says, we'll play out the 60 days. So how do you read that?
3: You know, I think President Trump is trying to get in the head and scramble the brains of the IRGC and the Iranian leadership. But he's trying to, you know, people say, well, Iran's trying to drive a wedge between the United States and Israel. Well, I think President Trump's trying to drive a wedge between the different groups in Iran. President Trump could, within a few hours, take out the military targets that we've talked about. And John is right. We know exactly where all of those leaders are in the IRGC.
22: And so does Israel. Israel knows where they are, too.
3: I've seen those satellite pictures. We can read, like, the name tags on somebody's jacket. We have such unbelievable satellite capability of knowing where they are. So would these guys be taken out? Yeah, be taken out in a heartbeat. So as Trump says, we've gotten we killed off the tier one, then tier two. Now we're under the tier three leadership. Well, we could just go tier four, tier five.
22: Yeah, and let's hope we do that soon. Go ahead, Ed.
0: KT, there's a basic military question here, and I don't know if you have the answer or not, but maybe you've heard. Can we militarily clear the straits in order for ships to go through there safely?
3: We have already cleared the southern route, and that's the near the Omani shore. Yes, we can certainly do that. We have done that. We may have to escort vessels, and that's not a long-range solution to it because it's expensive, et cetera. So the way we take out anybody attacking is that we see them from a distance. The missile can hit any missile, but the real threat would come from those little speedboats, those little Boston whalers that have machine guns on them, and we can certainly take those out. The United States military Navy is not going to be done in by what a couple of speedboats in the so-called Iranian Navy. So we have the ability to do it. The northern route, on the north side of the strait, and that's the one closest to the Iranian shore, is more problematic for the reasons that I've just said. It's those little speedboats and Boston whalers that are hiding in coves, and they could come out and attack a ship. So the problem is not that we couldn't defend it and we couldn't clear it. It's what are the insurance companies going to do? Because if the insurance companies won't insure those vessels because they think there's some risk, then it is as effective as if the strait was mined. That's why I'm very surprised. And President Trump, remember when he said a couple of weeks ago that, well, we, the United States, would ensure, give the insurance policies for those ships, and sort of nothing happened with it.
0: Yeah.
3: I would hope we revisit that.
22: Hey, KT, one thing, and Ed and I, we were talking about this earlier. I don't know the answer to this. We don't. Have there been any Iranian ships that have gotten through? Have they been able to move their oil at all since this,
3: no,
22: since this deal?
3: 100% no. They have been absolutely bottled up. They've said a couple of times, the Iranians have said, oh, we got our ships through. No, they didn't. The Central Command has said that any Iranian vessel, whether it's an oil tanker or some other ship, you know, carrying consumer goods, does not get into the Iranian harbor or out of the Iranian harbor.
22: But what about now that they signed this memorandum, though? That's what we're asking. Like,
3: I don't know. You know, this is, so President Trump said that it's, what did the vice president can't say? That it was signed 2 days ago and then today it goes into effect. So are we letting ships in? I'm not sure. I haven't looked at the last sort of 6 hours. Are we letting vessels in or out? But the fact that we called off our negotiator, told our negotiators don't go, I think means that the whole, everything's kind of put on hold. But I don't know. That's a decision that the president makes.
22: And yeah, I don't know either. That's why we weren't sure either. Yeah. That's why it's an interesting point. We'll give Ed Cox credit for that.
0: I suspect the blockades are still there.
22: I would assume
3: still there. Yeah. Whether we have started letting some go in and out, some Iranian ships either bound to or bound from Iran, in or out, I don't know. But within 2 minutes, the president makes the call, and all of a sudden, no Iranian ships are going to get in or out. So our armada is still there. Our military capability is there, and they're probably all itching to resume the blockade.
22: Yeah, it's going to be fascinating to see where it is. As John was saying, it's a roller coaster.
21: Every hour on the hour. So I ask everybody out there, don't get excited. They specialize in trying to get you excited. They specialize in taking you up and down the roller coaster.
3: Yeah,
21: so it's all a lot of crap. At the end of the day, we win.
3: Totally. I mean, we completely win. But you're right, John. There's a lot of vested interest in taking us up and down the roller coaster. Mm-hmm. And the roller coaster, that is the best explanation. That is the best way of envisioning what's happening right now. We'll go up and down that roller coaster for another couple of weeks.
22: Buckle up, right? Buckle up.
3: Well, it'll be.
4: What happened to the merry-go-round, though? That seems to me it's also a merry-go-round. KT.
22: Yeah, it's a little bit of that too. Yeah. That's true.
3: A little bit of that.
22: KT, thank you so much, and have a great weekend. And we'll see where the roller coaster goes.
21: Thank you so much,
3: Happy
21: KT.
3: Happy Father's Day, John, and
21: thank
3: all
21: you.
3: The rest. Of
22: yes,
3: you.
22: And all the other guys here That's too. Absolutely,
3: all the
21: you,
3: other
21: KT.
3: Fathers,
22: and to your wonderful husband too, KT.
3: Thank you so much.
22: Thank you, KT. And you guys, I understand, John, that we have somebody calling in now.
21: Oh, I think why don't you take Larry Trump?
5: And joining us now is Laura Trump, host of My View with Laura Trump on Saturday nights at 9 o'clock on Fox. Laura, let's get to the big news. Your father-in-law, the president, just essentially said that Iran is finished. He said, you know, we're going to play out the 60 days. They're not going to get any money, not 10 cents. It sounds like he is clearly fed up, understandably, with Iran.
6: Yeah, well, and I'll tell you what, he's not going to be the one to be pushed around. Maybe very different from past presidents. He's taking a strong stance for the United States, and he has been very clear about what he wants from Iran and what he expects out of a deal with them. Obviously, that they cannot have or develop a nuclear weapon, cannot purchase a nuclear weapon. The Strait of Hormuz has to be open. But, you know, they also can't take us for fools here in the United States of America. And unfortunately, that's happened time and time again. It will not happen under this president's watch. And he's been very clear as well, Rita. He has said, look, if they violate any terms of anything we talk about, then I'm just going to go back and bomb the hell out of them. So I think he's been pretty clear with them. I think that they're willing to test the waters because it's worked in the past with other presidents. But pretty obviously, this president is putting his foot down and they have another thing coming.
5: You know, I thought about, Laura, thank God it's your father-in-law, President Trump, who's at the helm right now. I can't imagine with them being as they were close to a nuclear weapon. And now with the games they're playing with Hezbollah, I mean, what a difference a presidency makes.
6: Well, not only that, but, you know, whenever you look at a situation like this where According to the intelligence that the president has been willing to share, Iran was within weeks of developing a nuclear weapon last year, last June, whenever Operation Midnight Hammer went forward, whenever we bombed all of their nuclear sites. There had to be action taken. And every other president was willing to kick the can down the road and say, well, I'll let someone else deal with it. I'll let someone else deal with it. And I think this president deserves an immense amount of credit for taking action at this point. Look, it is not politically advantageous to do something like this months before a midterm election year. It is not, you know, anything that I think he would have wanted to do, except he had to do it. Someone had to put a stop to the development of a nuclear weapon of Iran. And just like so many other things, previous presidents said that they would handle it. They did not. This is the man to get it done. And look, I know things are strained. I know things are tenuous. And I know that there's no finalization of anything right now. What I can tell you is that I believe that future generations are going to be so grateful that we had President Donald Trump in the White House right now, because he's doing all the necessary things to ensure the protection of this country, not just now, but for future generations.
5: Yeah, it is absolutely courageous. And thank God he has the bravery and the courage to stand up for America, but also, you know, really the free world. I feel so much is at stake. He's also dealing with so much politics, Laura. I mean, you've got all these individuals who are criticizing him, especially on the Democratic side.
6: Yeah, well, that's the least surprising thing ever. This is a president who said many times, he says, I could cure cancer and they would still have a problem with it. Look, there's nothing easy about what he's trying to do. There's nothing, you know, that is neat or easy about peace, right? This is something that has been 47 years in the making, so it's not going to happen overnight. And all of these people who want to be a Monday morning quarterback on this memorandum of understanding, if it were easy, other people would have done it, but they didn't do it. And so I think people need to take a breath, give this president and his team time to negotiate, time to do the bidding for the American people, and time to take care of a problem that has been festering for decades. But all of these people who want to come out and criticize him, he's doing it for them too. I think that's the thing I continue to think about. Without this president in the White House, with these lunatics able to develop a nuclear weapon, they have told us what they want to do with it. They want to get rid of Israel. They want to get rid of the United States. So they're welcome as well. And this president is fighting on their behalf, despite their insistence that he's doing something wrong.
5: Yeah, you're right. It's a generational change. And it is. Thank goodness. I've said this so many times. I can't imagine if it was another president at this time. The world should be thankful. Laura, you know, I know also you're focused a lot on domestic politics this weekend. You have Steve Hilton, who I love, and also you have a story about animals, which I love too. John and I are like total softies for animals.
6: Well, animals are the best, for sure. People may be familiar with Ridgeland Farm. They're a dog breeding facility specifically bred for laboratory research and experimentation. And Rita, this is a cruel practice that our government right now under this president, here's another great thing Donald Trump is doing, they're phasing it out. RFK Jr., Brooke Rollins from their agencies are working in tandem to phase out animal testing because it's an archaic practice. But this particular location had around 2,000 beagles there that have, most of them were already rehomed in May. The last little bit of them are being rehomed right now, and they're going to go on to live great lives. So we connect with some of those beagles and talk about the difference they've made for some incredible service members of ours coming up this weekend. I also go out to California. I'm talking with Steve Hilton about the race for the governorship out there in California. Obviously, our friends in California, we feel so badly for them. we want California to be great again. Steve Hilton talks all about it this weekend, and we also have Mike Walsh to keep us updated on everything Iran. So it's going to be a great show tomorrow night at 9 p.m.
5: Well, everybody's going to be tuning in. Laura, you have another blockbuster, and boy, perfectly timely guest. And I love, I remember you and I was at one of your animal rescue events, too. You are so awesome what you do for our animals. We love you. We appreciate you so much. And everybody tune in tomorrow night, Laura Trump. My View, 9 o'clock on Fox. Laura, have a great weekend. Thank you.
6: Thanks so much, Rita.
22: Thank you, Laura. Great conversation. And you heard what she said, John. She applauds her father-in-law for having the courage and says, thank God he's the one in the White House right now with all this roller coaster that we're dealing with, right?
21: Yep.
22: Thank goodness.
21: Yep, it's a roller coaster, but he's a tough guy.
22: Yep.
21: And he doesn't get affected that much.
22: No, he can juggle.
21: They're trying to psychologically affect everybody else.
22: Well, you know what's interesting? Talk about how much he can juggle. You brought up before Russia, Ukraine. I mean, think about everything with this, with Russia, Ukraine, with the economy. I mean, there's so much on his plate, but he is the master juggler. That is for sure. It's incredible. Yeah. John, we're going to take a break, everybody, and we're going to talk about the economy with Steve Moore right after the break.
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21: Well, with us today is Steve Moore. I guess Larry Kudlow is off today and the stock market is closed. But Steve, me and you have to work.
25: We do. We're 24/7, my friend. And look, what a week this was for the market. What a week it was for America. I feel really good about the direction of things now that we have this peace deal. I know people have different opinions about that, but I'll tell you, I think the oil price is going to continue to fall, John. I know you're the expert on that, but I think we're looking at $3.
21: On Thursday, it was $74 a barrel. And yeah. I've said to everybody, I was on Maria Bartiromo for a few minutes this morning.
25: Yes.
21: Until the feed, the satellite feed blew up. And what happened is that OPEC is panicking. Russia is panicking because as the price of oil falls, so does their revenue. Them. They don't have the excess money to have terrorism and you know, et cetera, et cetera.
25: Well, you're exactly right. And look, Russia's whole economy right now is basically, you know, selling oil and natural gas. And the more we produce here at home, the more we disarm them.
21: And the more the price goes down, the more deep crap they're in.
25: There you go. Now, the other thing that's going on with the economy, and I've talked to a lot of CEOs in the last couple of weeks who are just telling me that, and I know that the AI is very controversial with people, but my God, the businesses are using it. They're telling me they're having amazing productivity improvements. Productivity means they're able to produce more goods and services at lower cost. So I'm going to make a prediction, and I'm going to echo my buddy Larry Kudlow. We think that inflation, John, in the next couple of months is going to go below 2%, below the Fed target. We're at 4.2% now. We think we're going to be at, you know, 2%, 1%, or maybe even zero.
21: And then the Fed chair has a reason to lower interest rates, and I think he's going to lower interest rates. And I think the Fed chair, who spoke before, he was just playing the violin to the people that wanted to hear the violin the other way.
25: Yeah. So basically, the market reacted when he spoke. What was that? Wednesday or Thursday? I'm confused my days. I think it was Wednesday. And there's a big sell off, and they think that he's going to raise rates at the next meeting. No, I don't think so. He's an inflation hawk. He wants to keep inflation low. But given the lower gas prices that are coming, and the productivity improvements that are happening, and the blockbuster IPOs, I don't see any reason to be raising rates right now. And I think the next direction, John, is down, not up, with interest rates at the Fed.
21: I'm a believer, and you're 110% right, Steve Moore. In all of this great economy is going on, and that $19 trillion that Trump is predicting, even if it's $10 trillion, is not here yet. And as it comes here, the economy is going to get even better.
25: Yeah, and it's a very simple construct that the Fed chairman in the past have not always believed in, which is when you have more economic growth, you have more productivity, you have more products that you're selling, more oil on the market, the price goes down. It doesn't go up. And that means
21: as the price goes down,
25: you add to that the lower interest rates, the lower tax, the lower gas prices are like a tax cut. I mean, I'm bullish on America right now. We're the number one growing economy in the world. Everybody's looking at America saying, what is going on in that country? It's all growth. It's prosperity. It's wealth. I mean, we're going to have $2 more trillion IPOs. It's amazing.
21: Now, why is Iran, why are all these countries taking us up and down the roller coaster? The truth is they want the price of oil to go up. For every dollar it goes up, it means a lot of money to them, okay? So I want every listener worldwide to hear what I'm saying, that they're stirring the pot for the price of oil to go up because oil is money.
25: Of course, it's black money. But here's the point. You know, there's so much oil, and there's so much, our drillers get better and better in terms of their productivity. And so So look, this is going to be there are going to be some bumps in the road. There always are. When Lord knows what's going to happen with Iran next, but
21: One last thing before we go to a break, Steve Moore, and I want you just your opinion. If Iran is getting money, or if the IRGC is getting money from somewhere, which one of our allies is double crossing them and feeding them money?
25: I do not know the answer to that one, my friend. I'm not a foreign policy expert, but I think, one of the things
21: I'm just asking you for gut feeling.
25: Well, I'm going to say this. We've learned through the last 4 or 5 months who our friends are, who are not our allies that we can rely on. And we don't have a lot of allies that we can rely on right now, frankly. But I wouldn't want to cross Trump if I were Canada, Europe, to Great Britain, because Trump is going to remember, who stepped up and who didn't.
21: Well, the next target is, how he wiped out all the Mullahs and all the leadership? He's going to wipe out all the leadership in the IRGC and say, goodbye, guys. Well, he knows exactly where they are.
25: You know who else needs new leadership? The entire European Union. They're a bunch of commie
22: cowards. Cowards. Cowards.
25: Listen, cowards, right.
21: France, we saved their behind how many times already?
22: Yeah, many times.
25: But Rita, I want to make sure that everybody knows that tomorrow at 10 a.m. you got Larry Kudlow for 3 hours. Then, what comes after Larry Kudlow for 3 hours?
22: More money. Ka-ching, ka-ching, ka-ching.
25: More money. We're going to tell you how to make more money, folks. So tune in. Ratings are great, John. I think we're talking, negotiating with John, with John Katsimatidis is tough, but I think we're going to get that second hour.
22: Oh, there you go. John, what do you say? Did you hear that?
25: Put him on the spot right now.
21: Don't worry. If you come up with great guests
25: like
21: instead of Brand X, you got it.
25: How do you be good at politics?
21: Okay. So thank you, Steve Moore. And I'll be listening to you more. I'll be listening to you between 1 and 2 o'clock tomorrow afternoon. After Larry Kudlow.
25: Don't forget, Rita, it's morning in America.
22: It is. It absolutely is. It's great to talk to you. Good luck, Steve.
25: Happy days. I'm here again.
21: Yeah, where's the song?
22: Oh, yeah. We love that song. It's Friday. Come on.
21: It's Friday.

0: I'll be listening to you and Larry Kudlow tomorrow.
1: Thank you.
0: And the top news of the day, Rita. And, well, give it to us.
1: There we go.
2: It's the top news of the day. Here's Rita Cosby.
1: And I'm going to give it to you guys. Here are the headlines. President Trump will be at Camp David for the weekend as the scheduled U.S.-Iran talks are off to a very rocky start. They were supposed to start today in Switzerland, but several reports indicate that they were scrapped after Israel and Hezbollah traded fire in Lebanon. A ceasefire agreement has since been secured, sort of, but it's unclear when the U.S.-Iran talks will resume and where things go from here. And also, this is so sad, a major emergency response is underway after two passenger trains collided near Bedford, England. The Telegraph reports that some of those on board suffered very serious injuries. Videos from the crash site show that the two trains smashed into each other, and there is no word yet on what caused that collision. Of course, praying for everybody on board. And everybody, we're taking a break. We're going to go to General John Tykert, find out the latest, what he thinks with Iran, and also Melissa DeRosa talking about that rally.
0: Oh, she's one tough lady.
1: You like tough ladies, right?
0: I love tough ladies.
1: All right, after the break.
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2: Well, just in, just to get an update on this terrible train crash that took place in Bedford, England, two passenger trains collided. And we just got word, by the way, that one person has died and 89 people have been injured, 11 of them with very serious injuries.
3: What is it, head-on?
2: Yeah, it looks like a head-on.
3: How do you put two passenger trains? Two passenger airplanes going in the same direction.
2: Trains.
3: How does that happen?
2: I don't know. We'll have to find out. They said they don't know the cause. Right? Yeah, big time, big time. Wow.
4: The tracks. They can move the tracks.
2: Yeah, exactly. That's what I'm wondering if was obviously an issue. Well, you guys, let's go. There's a lot happening on Iran. Let's go to General John Tykert. General, fill us in. Where do you think things are going from here? Because there was just a post from President Trump talking about disappointed, obviously, very much with Iran. Who wouldn't be? Then you got Israel, Hezbollah. What's the next 60 days going to look like?
3: Well, no, first I want to ask the general his opinion. I've asked everybody else.
2: Oh, yeah, I know what you're going
3: to
2: ask.
3: If one of our allies is double-crossing us and feeding money to Iran, do you have a gut feeling who it could be?
5: John and Rita, thanks for having me. I can't imagine that anything like that would be happening without at least back channel notification to the United States. So I'm not tracking that. I'm not going to hazard a guess, but I would have to believe if anything like that is happening, then there has been some notification and some approval from the United States for them to be doing that.
3: Well, I guess we got to take one day at a time. I mean, the truth is we don't know what the truth is.
5: That's true. And I'll tell you, going back to Rita's question, the reason President Trump is rightfully concerned, especially disappointed with respect to Iran, is that Iran walked out of the willingness to meet face-to-face in Switzerland today. And I fear that this is the first step in this post-MOU era where Iran is still using their same old tricks, which is backsliding and bad faith negotiating and delays. And I really know and hope that the president sees right through it. And at some point, we're not going to continue on with this deal if Iran continues to try to play us and not actually negotiate and act in good faith.
3: Well, I mean, I also said before that some of the nations, the oil-rich nations, including Russia, that oil was down to 70%.

0: oil refinery. I mean, that was amazing. You see the tank of it like flying up. So it's intensifying between Russia and Ukraine. What do you think's happening vis-a-vis there, to John's point, as we're watching what's happening with Iran?
1: Well, I think it's fascinating that actually in 2026, Russia has lost ground in Ukraine, and they're getting desperate. And now that Ukraine proved again last night that they not only have the capability, but the capacity to reach out and strike Moscow and strike targets in Moscow in the heart of Russia, that's going to potentially stir the pot, but maybe also force Putin to try to find an off-ramp, because he is hemorrhaging, Russia is hemorrhaging, and they are losing right now, no doubt.
0: Ed Cox.
2: Question, how long do you think it would take for the Gulf states to establish defenses working with Ukraine and others with respect to drones and other weapons that they're not used to, being attacked by?
1: Well, I think it's awesome that Ukraine came to the Gulf countries' aid and helped them understand how do you counter drones, because Ukraine's been fighting this war now for 4 years and they are the world's experts. So now the Gulf countries owe them. And I think based on the goodwill that has been accumulated there, that they, the Gulf countries, are going to provide massive amounts of financial support. And that could easily tip the tide to help Ukraine finally have the capacity they need to do something that Russia realizes they need to stop. Otherwise, they're going to keep hemorrhaging.
0: You know, I'm curious, kind of back to Iran, where do you see all of this going with Hezbollah and also Israel? Because overnight, Hezbollah launched attacks. Obviously, they're a proxy of Iran, and they killed four Israeli soldiers. Israel then responded. Now they've said there's a ceasefire, but it was after they traded barbs. I think there's going to be a lot of this back and forth, don't you?
1: I think there very well could be. And I want to clarify something you said. I don't think Hezbollah is just a proxy. I think they're actually an arm of the Islamic Revolutionary Guard Corps. But I think that the president of the United States should look at paragraph one of the MOU very carefully and tell Iran that that paragraph says that all parties have to honor the sovereignty of Lebanon, and the entity that has violated the sovereignty of Lebanon most, far more than Israel for decades, is Hezbollah. And if Iran really wants to show good faith here, then they need to disband Hezbollah immediately to honor even the first paragraph of that MOU.
0: Judge Weinberg.
3: General, good to talk to you again, sir. The problem, of course, is Iran needs Hezbollah because they're the ones who do the fighting for it. And if Hezbollah is gone, then the IRGC is totally undermined, don't you think?
1: No, so I do think, Judge, but guess what? That MOU doesn't just levy responsibilities on the United States and Israel. By the way, Israel, we should support fully, supporting them and their right to self-defense. But I think that as I read that first paragraph, it tells all parties involved, including Iran, that they have to fully honor the sovereignty of Lebanon. That means you've got to get Hezbollah out. And as much as Iran doesn't like it, and they wrote that paragraph to harm Israel and the United States, we need to turn it back on them.
3: Well, yeah. Well said. That's a very good point.
0: Well said.
4: I believe what Israel is doing. If you kill one of ours, we're going to kill 10 of yours.
0: Right. You have a right to respond.
4: Yep.
0: Absolutely. 100%. Well, General, thank you very much, General John Tykert. It's great to have you back on. We miss you. It's great to talk with you.
3: Thank you very much.
1: You got it. Have a great weekend, y'all.
4: Thank you.
0: Thank you. And you guys, big rally last night in Brooklyn with Bernie Sanders and Zoran Mondani and these three progressive candidates.
4: And there's a big primary in New York on
3: Tuesday.
0: On Tuesday.
4: June 23rd, Tuesday.
0: With those three candidates, it's going to be interesting, John, to see. Because one of them, the Chevalier, is going up against Adriano Espaillat, who's with the Hispanic Caucus. I mean, he's been there forever. But I guess he doesn't work for Bernie Sanders.
4: Governor Patterson, you want to say something?
5: Well, I reached out to Congressman Espaillat. And I don't know what the problem is. Maybe today is a holiday. The office is closed. But when you're in a race and someone's trying to find you, they have to be able to do that. I'm hoping to get him for us by Monday.
0: Oh, that'd be great.
4: That is great.
0: That'd be great.
4: And in the studio this morning, and we went overtime. We went into Brian Kilmeade's time.
0: It was Brian Kilmeade in progress.
4: We had 9:55. President Kennedy's grandson showed up, and we went to 10-10.
0: Oh, interesting.
4: 15 minutes.
0: Very interesting to hear from him. I mean, and he's doing well in that race.
4: Let's see what happens. Yeah. I mean, you know, of all the Democrats, maybe he's the same.

0: of the insane.
1: Now, John, I have a question for you.
0: Yeah.
1: Let's say that your son or your daughter decided to run for one of these offices, but you're very high profile, like a Caroline Kennedy. Would you come in and make the commercial for them?
0: Well, Trisha Nixon did it for her son Christopher, right, Ed? And
1: I guess that worked out.
0: I mean, Trisha was out there for Christopher every day, every weekend, every day.
2: No, she did.
0: And that's what a mother does.
2: Yes,
0: that's what a mother does.
3: Absolutely.
0: And Caroline,
1: well, that's great.
0: And Caroline Kennedy is out for her son, Jack Schlatt.
3: By the way, he looks so much like when you see him. I mean, he reminds me of JFK Jr. so much when I look at him.
0: Forget about fathers. Even though it's Father's Day, mothers are always out there for their sons.
3: You can always count on women. That's the bottom line.
4: Are you talking about
3: non? You can always count on women.
4: Wait a second. Are you talking about non-gestating parent day?
1: Oh no!
3: Well, let's go.
1: Your Honor,
0: the judge wants me to puke. Is Melissa DeRosa on or what?
3: She is.
0: Let's go to Melissa DeRosa.
3: I'm going to save you. All right, let's go to Melissa DeRosa. Melissa, it's great to have you here. Speaking of all the craziness, we were talking about the rally last night. And then you had Bernie Sanders there, and he's looking at Zora Mandani and says, what you are doing should be a model for America. What do you think of that?
5: Well, first of all, I mean, there's a lot of layers to what's going on here, and I'd be interested to see what Governor Patterson has to say about it. But the fact that he came into Chuck Schumer and Hakeem Jeffries' literal backyard in Brooklyn, so the sitting, you know, leaders of both the Senate and the Assembly for the Democrats, to endorse against the people that are the incumbent Democrats, who Hakeem Jeffries as the leader is representing, in and of itself, I think, is a huge story. Just in terms of the civil war that is breaking out, they are going for broke. They've decided this is their year, and they're not playing by any of the traditional rules. So that in and of itself, and the disrespect that they showed to Chuck and Hakeem, I thought was staggering, and just shows you how serious they are about the DSA takeover of the Democratic Party. So that's one thing.
1: Well,
5: the
1: I'll
5: second
1: tell you,
5: thing, Rita, you know, go ahead.
3: Go ahead.
1: I was going to say that it seems to be almost like part of the indoctrination of becoming a socialist that you just attack everybody. I mean, the mayor gets up at the Knicks rally and talks for 11 minutes. But how many points did he score in the last game? The real issue, I think, is that there are parties that have clashed all the time and people who don't get along all the time. But they showed absolute, abject disharmony with the other members of their party.
5: No, exactly. And by the way, I sort of enjoyed Jim Dolan taking his shot at Zora Mamdani at the rally yesterday and saying, I don't have to get any votes. And by the way, Zora Mamdani, who's now Mr. Knicks, who 1 year ago when the press asked him to name his favorite player, he couldn't name a single member of the Knicks. But
1: that is correct.
5: But that's who he is, right? He's a phony on every level. He's the champagne socialist who says, you know, we need to do all these things for the people. And it turns out he is the oligarchy who has the, you know, compound in Uganda and the servants who wait on them and hangs around with people who say, you know, death to gay people. But in any event, so Tuesday is going to be very, very interesting. Rita, I thought you were generous in calling them progressives. I don't think these people who are running are progressives. I think that they are wackos.
3: Yeah, I agree. And dangerous. Dangerous. How about this Chevalier? How about Chevalier? This is, I want to remind everybody, because this Dalariza Chevalier, who's running against Adriano Espaillat, she has been totally anti-Israel. She led the protests, by the way, those protests at Columbia University. And she's also said she wants non-citizens to vote. So that's just the tip of the iceberg.
5: Yeah, and she was out there October 8th rallying in support of Hamas after that terror attack, after the brutal rape and murder and kidnapping of all of the Israelis and, by the way, many Americans who happened to be there at the time. She has said she wants to abolish ICE. She wants to abolish the border, She wants to abolish prison system. She wants to abolish the police. I mean, this is not like a difference between a center-left Democrat and a far-left Democrat. This is the difference between a center-left Democrat and someone who belongs in an insane asylum. And anybody who is listening, who is a voter, in that district on the Upper East and Upper West Side, I'm sorry, not the Upper East, Upper West Side. I'm confusing now the Michael Asher Kennedy seat because you guys were talking about it. Up in Washington Heights and up in Harlem, in Governor Patterson's backyard, I urge you to vote if you haven't yet for Adriano Espaillat on Tuesday, because if we start letting women like this in, there is no turning back. And it is not just bad for the city, it's bad for the country.
1: Melissa, I was out there last weekend, and it is close. It's not just some upstart. There's apparently some money behind her. And then there's a kind of lack of political, advice on the other side.
5: Yeah, I was interested, Governor, because obviously there's the longstanding feud between the, you know, Keith Wright's family and Adriano. Have the sides come together for the good of the future, or, you know, has everyone come together to try to get behind Adriano, or do you feel like the energy's flat on the ground?
1: The only thing they've come together on is the Knicks.
3: That's something we could all come together on. Yeah. That's for sure.
5: Right.
3: Melissa, we love you. It's so great to have you. On that note, that's a happy note for a Friday. We'll take it.
5: Thank you, guys. Have a great weekend.
3: Thank you so much. Melissa. Thank you. And John, I understand we have calling in right now that we have John Sununu.
0: I'll take that. Calling in right now, we have Senator John Sununu. And he is running for the U.S. Senate, and he represents New Hampshire. And he's got President Donald J. Trump's endorsement in the primary. That means he's a winner, for sure. Well, Senator Sununu, tell us.
2: Hey, great to be with you, John. You look, nothing's guaranteed in politics, but New Hampshire's a Republican state. You know, my goal is obviously win the primary. Maybe more important, win the general election. You know, we need a Republican majority in the U.S. Senate. Look, the party here is unified. I've got the support of our Senate president, former Republican governors, the Trump organization here in the state, Steve Stepanek, who's still an advisor to the president and has helped organize the grassroots. So, you know, it's nice to have a unified party because our primary's late. It's in September, and we want to come out of there with real momentum. I've won my first House primary, had eight people in it. I've won a primary for the U.S. Senate, tough primary in 2002. So, look, that's politics in New Hampshire, but this is just too important. We need to make sure we don't go back to high taxes. We don't want to go back to border chaos. We want to maintain our energy dominance, and the only way to do those things is to hold that majority in the U.S. Senate.
0: Well, I am glad you are coming back. You were a congressman in New Hampshire. You were a United States Senator in New Hampshire. And what happened? You retired for 15 years?
2: Well, I lost along with seven or eight other Republican senators in the Obama election of 2008. But I went back to the private sector. I was working in manufacturing and technology before getting elected. Went back to those things. I've enjoyed my time in the private sector. I've worked for Boston Scientific, a medical device company. I taught classes at St. Anselm's College. I even wrote a newspaper column for a while. So, you know, I've enjoyed the private sector. The Democrats call it selling out when you work in the private sector. My family calls it having a real job. And frankly, we need more people with business experience, with practical experience, working with employees on healthcare regulation. That's what we need in Washington. Fewer career politicians and more people who have worked in the real world.
0: John Sununu, you know what I say? I gave a speech someplace a couple of days ago, and you know what I said? What happened to the days of Mr. Smith Goes to Washington? We need more common sense people in Washington, business people, and we need people that are loyal to America versus being loyal to the lobbyists.
2: Absolutely. I'm not looking for another job. I'm not looking to run for any other office. I'm not looking to make any other politician happy. I'm just looking to stand up for New Hampshire, fight for New Hampshire, the things I talked about as a live free or die state, right? Low taxes, local control, secure borders, public safety. And there are just too many politicians, too many liberals in Washington today. They hate business. They seem to hate the American economy. They seem to hate innovation. They seem to hate people who create jobs. And you know, you can't be pro-worker if you're not supporting policies that help the economy grow. You can't be pro-worker if you're pushing policies that increase energy costs by shutting down American production. So we need more people that love America, love the American enterprise system, are looking for ways to create a brighter economic future for the men and women that work hard across the country every day.
0: John Sununu, thank you so much for coming on this evening, and let's talk again on Sunday. Thank you so much.
2: Great to be with you.
3: Wow, great discussion. And we love the Sununu family.
0: The Sununu family is a great family.
3: Yeah.
0: I remember when his father was chief of staff to Bush 41, and then he was governor, and his brother was governor, and he was a United States Senator already, and he wants to run for election because he wants to fix Washington.
3: Good for him.
0: Well, look, let's go for a break, and let's come back. We have Joe Concha.
3: Yeah, always good on a Friday.
0: Who is always entertaining on a Friday.
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11: 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Shannon's service was inspired by the 9/11 attacks. A decorated warrior and mother, Shannon served multiple tours in Iraq and Afghanistan. Shannon tragically lost her life in a suicide bomb attack in Syria. In this 25th anniversary year of 9/11, her sacrifice reminds us of the cost and lasting impact of that day. Shannon left behind her husband Joseph and their two young sons, Colton and Josh. 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
0: Well said, Joe. Well said.
12: 20 years, John, if you forgive me, please.
0: Tell us, what the heck is going on?
12: Oh, I don't know. We got a lot going on here. I mean, I don't know. James Carville actually said that Donald Trump did a good job with Iran. Said that, you know what, get out while you can. LBJ didn't, and George W. Bush didn't, and all these people and endless wars didn't. He got out, and Carville said that he did a good job. So, you know, I guess it's opposite day. Go figure, guys.
3: Yeah, that's interesting.
4: How right has Carville been in the last decade?
3: Yeah, I was going to say, where are we doing the next
0: one? He hasn't been right in so long that I can't remember.
3: I can't either.
0: somebody on television, right, I thought it was Joe Concha, made a list of 10 things he was consecutively right.
3: Yeah, the Nostradamus. Remember, we had the Nostradamus stuff earlier.
4: I asked him about Nostradamus. How right was Nostradamus? Yeah.
3: And you brought up how you went to school with him.
4: That's right. We went bowling on Tuesday nights.
3: That's right.
12: That's great.
3: By the way, now you also want to talk about Obama and that eyesore of a library.
0: Exactly, the library with no windows.
3: Yeah, is that true that there's no windows? I mean, it looks like a prison.
4: It looks like an ugly prison.
3: Yeah, it's an ugly building.
12: Guys, $900 million it cost to build that monstrosity. And to your point, no windows whatsoever. It's the ugliest thing ever. And we heard yesterday where we had people come up and say, well, we have to talk about the stolen lands that this Obama library was built on and pledged them. Well, I don't know, give it back to them then if that's the problem, right? So, but the problem was, the big problem was that Dr. Jill Biden allowed her husband to stay on stage. And while she left with Barack Obama, Michelle Obama, he's up there wandering around, does not know where he is. Watch the video. And it's so cruel. I felt almost sorry for Joe Biden.
0: I did feel sorry for him.
3: I felt sorry for him, too, when I saw it. It reminded me, remember at the White House when Obama came? Remember, Ed?
13: Same look in the White House. Obama came. Everyone was around Obama, and he was looking his normal vacant look.
3: And he had this glazed look like, where am I?
13: Exactly.
3: It was really sad. It was sad. And what a contrast to, I mean, it's almost like it's such an alternative universe, guys. You think about President Trump, who, you know, has the UFC event. He flies, goes all the way to France. He's dealing with G7. He comes back, has meetings. He's dealing with everything with Iran and Russia and everything else. And then you got Joe Biden, who doesn't know which stage left or stage
4: right.
3: And
4: the media goes after Trump's capacity.
3: Yes, exactly. They go after Trump's capacity.
12: A joke. Absolutely a joke. When you see that Donald Trump takes more questions from the press than any president in our lifetimes, times 10. And he's only like 5.5 years in. And then everybody's saying, well, you know, 25th Amendment, you know, we got to think about Trump's, you know, mental capacity. Oh, please. Compared to what we had, it's a joke. And at the same time, now what we have now, guys, is gas prices coming way, way down because of this conflict ending. And overall, I don't know what Democrats run on at this point, because outside of we're going to save democracy and Trump's really, really a bad guy, I don't know what they run on. I think that in the end, the House and the Senate stays with the Republicans, but I want to hear your thoughts.
3: I don't know. What do you think? I think it's still going to be tough just because of the way things go, but I think the Senate's going to stay for sure. I hope they both stay. But
13: if the Republicans hold the House, it's a whole change in our political cycles.
3: Yeah, yeah. Oh, imagine if that happens, that would be.
13: It's a huge change.
3: Just remember, you don't have Al Green asking for impeachment on day one anymore because he's not there anymore.
12: Great point.
3: You know, before we let you go, Joe, also, this is disheartening. This is sad. There was some poll about the percentage of Democrats that say that they will fly the American flag on July 4th. It should be 100%. It doesn't matter whether you're America, whether you're a Democrat, Republican, we're all Americans. But what does this new poll say?
12: Well, new poll says that 1 in 4 Democrats who voted, you know, Democrat, whether Kamala Harris or anybody else, will fly the American flag on July 4th. 1 in 4.
3: Wow.
12: Meanwhile, you compare that with Trump voters, where it's 9 in 10, right? So I think it's 10 in 10 personally. But overall, you hate the country because of who's president. In the end, you love the country regardless of who is in office, based on the wealthiest country in the world, the most innovative country in the world, Amazon, Apple, Tesla, you name the country, the things that are produced out of, you know, this country, Sydney Sweeney. Right, Sydney Sweeney movies, like, they come out of this country. That should be the end, I would think.
3: Wait. What about Tom Cruise movies?
12: That was pretty disturbing.
3: Wait, what about Tom Cruise movie? They come out of this country, too.
12: They do, exactly. So, I don't know. Love the country. Doesn't matter who's in office. I just don't get it.
4: The CNN poll.
12: They're an angry, bitter party. And at this point, I think that's why they lose the midterms, because they have no positivity. They have no positive message for the future.
4: CNN poll, CNN, remember, of course, is very pro-Trump, shows that only 29% of Democrats love the country now, as opposed to 70 or 80% back in 2000 and 2001.
3: Which is so sad.
13: And this is our 250th coming up, and they won't fly the flag.
3: Right.
13: Wow.
3: You got to love the country and appreciate the country, whatever political aisle you're on. Absolutely. Joe, thank you very much. You hear the music. Are you warming up? You ready?
12: I am, yes. Okay.
3: And all right, here we go, John. John, you ready? What do we stand for?
14: Truth, justice, and the American way.
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15: This is the Arthur Idala Power Hour with quintessential New Yorker attorney Arthur Idala, New York's go-to lawyer. He's here to share his stories from in the courtroom and around the city with interviews from high-profile guests and everyday folks calling in to talk about everything from politics, lifestyle, health and wellness, and more. And now your host, making the case for the city he loves, attorney Arthur Idala.
17: Here we are. It is Friday evening. What a beautiful day it was. Oh, my gosh. The weather was spectacular. I really enjoyed myself out in Long Island with the great Luca Joseph Idala. It was a day of chores and errands. Of course, in the middle of it, I decided to throw on a shirt and a tie and do a Fox 5 interview. About Luigi Mangione, who everybody is talking about. Well, we're going to have Councilman Morano come on. You know, on Monday, we had this debate about the horse and buggy ride. And then really tragically, a young man was killed on the horse and buggy in Central Park. I think it was Wednesday. And, of course, I got an immediate text from Councilman Morano. But, you know, if... We'll talk about it with the councilman. If that's the path you're going to follow, then let's eliminate cars and motorcycles and electric bikes and mopeds and skateboards and roller skates and everything else where people use it in Central Park and die. And then I'm going to talk to Tom Gresh, giving us a little Queens update. They're excited because here in the middle of the World Cup, talking about soccer, they're building their first soccer stadium, and they I wish it was ready now because people have soccer fever, but it'll be ready, I believe, next season. Tom will give us the update on that, and then we got to talk about the Yankees. You know, Luca is my main Yankee contributor in my life, keeping me up to date on what goes on, all things Yankees. And obviously, when Aaron Judge was announced he was going to be out 4 to 6 weeks, you know, my son Luke is like, well, that pretty much stinks, Dad. And I'm like, yeah, I know it does, Luca. But yet, Luca, aren't the Yanks like 8 out of 10 or 7 out of 10 wins or something like that?
18: Like 8 or 9 out of 10.
17: Yeah, 8 or 9 out of 10.
19: I'll tell you exactly. They're 9 and 3 since he went out.
17: They're 9 and 3 since Judge went down. And that's a big deal because he's their main guy. You know, little Arthur's baseball team. The guy who I call Aaron Judge and the captain, and Mary's like, he's not the captain, is Arthur's lifelong friend. I love saying that about a 9-year-old, Lincoln. But Lincoln, all around, he may not be the best hitter, but if you put, this is one other kid, Billy, but if you look at Lincoln and you look at his bat and him in the field, he's the best player on the team. And he got injured for their last game, what they lost, and didn't make it to the championship. And I was thinking of, I was thinking of the Yankees, and we're going to talk to Dom Scala, and he's going to talk to us about the Yankees towards the end of this Friday evening. I am very excited to be with you guys. I'm all set up here in Long Island. I think, Alex, I'm leaning towards buying another one of these little Comrex machines, but, you know, they are not inexpensive.
19: No, they are not inexpensive at all. But where would you want to take it? Just to travel with, or?
17: Well, I would just want to keep one in my house in Brooklyn, and you know, I have one in the office, which is where I am 90% of the time. I have the one in Brooklyn. I just brought out here. I mean, it's not such a big deal going back and forth, but I would like to set up like a little half a studio here, in Long Island. You know, I'm hoping to spend as much time here this summer as possible. I got the Italy trip out of my system, in May. Besides going to Rhode Island for a couple of days in August, I think I'm pretty much going to be around until, the end of September, the beginning of October, when I'm going on a very adventurous trip to Vietnam and Cambodia and Thailand and Laos. An area of the world that I would definitely want to see. So I was on Fox 5 talking about Luigi Mangione. Apparently, in a sealed hearing, the defense attorneys had already told a while back the judge that they were either going to use this defense or seriously contemplating this defense, but they didn't want to divulge it because it was going to be too prejudicial if they decided not to use it. So, but then obviously they decided to use it on Wednesday in the courtroom, and then something extraordinary happened on Thursday where it was like 27 hours later, 28 hours later, they withdrew it. Here's three possibilities. I do not know why. And, you know, I know all of the lawyers involved very well. I have all their cell phone numbers, and I was with them twice last week, Monday night at the New York Criminal Bar dinner and Tuesday afternoon at the Police Athletic League legal luncheon. You would think, look, Mark Agnifilo and his wife and Tenney and Zach Entrada, they're direct competitors to my law firm in terms of getting cases. But there are enough cases out there that you could respect people and be friendly to people and be nice to people. But Mark and I compete for the biggest cases in the city on a very, very regular basis. And I'll tell you the truth, the last client I spoke with, who was like going back and forth between the two of us, I said, look, you're never going to hear a bad word out of my mouth about Mark Agnifilo. And he laughed. I go, why are you laughing? He said the exact same thing. You're never going to hear a bad word out of my mouth about Arthur Idala. And that's just the way I am. I will tell you, there are a lot of lawyers that are not like that. But I was thinking about calling him and saying, what the hell happened? But, you know, it would be too, either intentionally or unintentionally, like, I don't want to violate a trust. So if they told me what happened, I don't want to be on one of these interviews or talking to you guys and telling you, here's what really happened. Eventually it'll come out, but what really happened? The three possibilities of this. The first one, which I think is the least likely, they started really wrapping their brain around what effect using that defense of extreme emotional disturbance, where you're admitting you did it, but you were under such duress, let's just say mental duress, that you were out of sorts, and therefore they should not convict you of murder, they should convict you of manslaughter. And you're still going to do 22 years in jail, because this judge will give you the max. Technically, the judge gave you as little as 5 years, as much as 25 years, but that's not going to happen. If he got convicted, he would get the full 25 years, but he'd be out even with bad behavior. He'd be out in like 23 and change. Whereas if he gets convicted of the murder, he gets murder in the second degree. He could stay in prison for the rest of his life. So one issue is they didn't think of the ramifications it's going to have in the federal case, because after he does the state case, he's got to go to federal court and try to win there. I can't believe nobody thought of that. So I think that's the least likely option. The second option is whoever the doctor was, the expert was, who was going to testify on his behalf and probably will have written a report. I don't know, maybe he or she got cold feet because of the overwhelming public aspect of this, and someone in their medical practice were like, are you crazy? You're going to get us in the middle of this crazy case? And what if you actually are successful and this guy who allegedly shot someone in the back on videotape in cold blood, a father of children, you know, I don't want any part of it. And they lost their expert, and now the case is supposed to start in September. But they would be able to go to the judge and say, judge, look, we had this guy lined up or this woman lined up, and she left on us, you know, we're not looking to waste time, but we need more time. And the judge would almost have to give it to him. The last thing is that maybe Luigi and or his family were just, they saw all of the kind of the commentary from me on news, I don't even know where it was, CNN and on News Nation and on Fox and on this, obviously on the radio, saying that, you know, it's a very difficult defense to use in these circumstances because it was so premeditated. It's very hard to say something's, you know, it's so hard to say something is in the heat of the moment when you have a journal writing about it months ahead of time. So I could only imagine that Luigi is the one who made this decision. You know, when I spoke to a lawyer who didn't know what happened, I explained to them, they're like, oh, that's Bush League. I can't imagine these lawyers are doing anything Bush League. They're too good, they're too many of them. But it is, just so you understand, the reason why this is in the news and they're asking me while I'm doing gardening and running to the supermarkets with Luca, they're asking me to throw on a shirt and a tie and go on TV, is because it's so rare and it's so, you know, and they ask me, why is this case so interesting? I mean, I don't know. I think it has to do with everybody's pedigree. One person shooting another person in New York City, thank God, is relatively rare, but it's not so unique. Growing up, when I was in the DA's office, it was that would happen 3,000 times a year. Now it happens 300 times a year. But usually it has to do with gangs. It has to do with drug dealers. It has to do with domestic violence. You know, this is very rare. The defendant is being a Ivy League graduate from University of Pennsylvania, from a beautiful family, American success story family. And then the deceased is the head of a CEO of a huge corporation, married with children. It's all on video. And I think a lot of it has to do with like what Luigi Mangione looks like. You know, he's a good looking young kid, and I don't know, these women are all into him. I mean, that part is crazy. But the story definitely has legs, man. It definitely has legs. So I'm going to take a quick break right now. I am looking forward to speaking to Councilman Morano, who's going to be calling in on this Friday evening. Then we'll do a quick update with Tom Gresh about what's going on in Queens. And we'll end strong with Dom Scala. Maybe we'll throw Luca on the radio as well, talking about the Yankees. Alex is here talking about the Yankees. And that's it. So, Alex, let's take a quick break and let's bring on Councilman Morano right after these messages.

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1: 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And Friday, July 31st at the Adria Hotel, Northern Boulevard, Bayside, Queens. Mike Connors will be there himself. All of those dates, 11 a.m. and 3 p.m. If you can't make any of these free seminars, call Connors and Sullivan at 718-238-6500, 718-238-6500. And remember what Mike Connors always says, the biggest mistake when it comes to estate planning is not planning at all.
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3: When you need the skinny on what goes down in the New York City Council, there is only one man who can bring you the inside scoop. Councilman Frank Morano, giving you the whole story right here on the Arthur Idala Power Hour.
1: Oh, yeah.
4: Twice in 1 week, Arthur.
1: Yeah, I used to hear that song laying in bed. I'm like, oh, I got to get some rest. And it was always like I wanted to put it on, but I knew if I put it on, it was really going to have an impact on how many hours of sleep I got that night, because there was this great radio host who decided that the public needed his service. And I don't think he understood what a public service he was performing when he was on the radio. My mother was addicted. Of course, she was like the walking wounded, because like nobody was sleeping. There were all these awesome segments. There was the Atlantic City Report. There was denunciations. There was commendations. And, yeah, I mean, there is a void in the world of radio, Councilman Morano.
5: Well, I appreciate that, Arthur. Obviously, I'm grateful for your friendship very much, but I'm even more grateful for the radio patronage of you and your mother even more, because you or your mom especially.
1: Well, there was a lot more than me and my mother. I never had a radio show that had so many people calling in it. The morning, 3 a.m. Two lines open here. Let me hear from you. This is kind of Frank Morano. And should there be horses in Central Park?
5: I appreciate that. thank you. I just got back a little while ago from Middle Village, Queens, which is not my district at all. It was formerly our friend Bob Holden's district and now Phil Wan's district. And I was pleasantly surprised as I was having breakfast with Councilman Wong this morning, how many strangers did still know who I was from radio and listen to the show regularly. So I appreciate you saying that. And I'm glad there are still so many listeners.
1: One other question before we get to the news of the day. Alex asked me before you came on, like, should we play a different song or should we play your original theme song? And I said I thought your original theme song would, like, kind of turned you on. Am I correct about that? Or
5: no doubt about it. In fact, even when I hear it on the radio to this day, wherever I am, there's something. It's like Pavlov's dog. I start getting ready to run to the microphone, clear my throat, and think about what I'm going to talk about. So no doubt about
1: Crack
5: it.
1: You, the
5: definitely
1: mic. Crack
5: put
1: the
5: you
1: mic.
5: In the mood.
1: Before I talk to you about the tragedy in Central Park, did you follow any of the Obama Presidential Library ribbon cutting?
5: A little bit. I was listening to folks talk about it on radio. I heard a little bit of Stevie Wonder's rendition. I think it's great. I love all that stuff. I've only been to one official presidential library and one kind of unofficial presidential library and museum. And I aspire to visit all of them. If I'm ever in Chicago, which I hope to be, I am going to make sure to visit it. Even though some of the reviews I've heard about some of the actual presidential artifacts in this particular museum are kind of lacking, and that's no reflection on President Obama or the folks that designed this museum. I just think it's a reflection of the fact that so much of what presidents and their teams do these days is digital and communicated right. via email and text, and there's less actual physical stuff that you can be, you know, can look at in a museum. But I think it's great. I love it whenever there are occasions for presidents to get together, and it's a rare thing for, you know, all the living presidents or almost all the living presidents to get together. And I think it's a special thing, and it's a great thing for Chicago, that's for sure.
1: I don't presume you know the answer to this. You think Trump was invited?
5: That's such a good question, and I don't know the answer. I don't know. It seems like, I don't know, is the short answer. You know, when President Obama and President Trump were both at, I think it was President Carter's funeral, they seemed to get along pretty well, and they looked, you know, visibly like they were joking around and things like that. Obviously, it seems like the former First Lady has a lot more enmity towards President Trump. and you know she was going to be there.
1: I was going to say, she'd probably be like, Barack, if your friend Donald is there, I will not be attending. I can see that happening.
5: Exactly. So I could see that happening, too. So, but I have no idea.
1: I stumbled upon an interview, a very recent interview with Hillary Clinton, which was kind of insightful. She kind of lifted her skirt a little bit, not about her, but as much as about Joe Biden and how people really tried. And she said, I was included in these conversations to talk him out of running for re-election. And she used one word. She said it was met with denial. She's like, not just from him, but from everyone around him. And they said, Jill, she goes, Jill amongst others. It wasn't just like him and Jill against the world. And she's like, I am convinced that had anyone else ran, she said, whether it was the vice president, meaning Kamala, or a senator or a governor or anyone else, and they started running in 2023, there's not a doubt in my mind, they would have beaten Donald Trump. She clearly put through Biden under the bus. Now, I haven't heard the remarks, but the New York Post is saying that it appears President Obama threw more accolades to President Clinton and President Bush, than he did to Joe and Jill. He just thanked them for being on this journey with us. What does Frank Morano have to say about that? If the Democrats had put up another candidate earlier on, they definitely would have beaten Donald Trump.
5: You know, I think it's definitely possible. Obviously, there's no way to know. But I think that, if President Biden had announced early in his administration that he was going to be just a one-term president and not seek re-election, and done all the things that he did, including many from, again, and I'm critical of many of the things that he did, but including many of the things that his proponents and his supporters believe were positive, and a lot of things that Leonard, left of center people believe is positive, and allowed the Democrats to have a vibrant primary cycle, I think it might have seen a different outcome. It was sort of the worst of all possible scenarios for Kamala Harris, which is she didn't benefit from a primary process, which I actually think is helpful for a general election candidate, because it's almost like spring training. You get some of the cobwebs off, some of the rust off. She was still tied to every single thing President Biden did that was unpopular. And when she was asked, I think on The View, what would you do differently than what President Biden did, even though there were 10 different answers that she should have been able to give, and it was a very anticipatable question, she didn't have anything to say that she would do differently. So there was never really a defining rationale behind her candidacy, except for I'm not Donald Trump and Donald Trump is horrible. Now, that message does work in California and New York and Oregon and Maine and places like that, but in a state like Ohio, Florida, it doesn't play in swing states, in Pennsylvania and states like that, where they're responding to the very real issues that Donald Trump was raising. So I don't know. I think it's definitely possible. But
1: are you intrigued at all? Speaking about the presidential elections, are you intrigued at all about the kind of back and forth between Rubio and Vance? Maybe it's me, but it seems like they're taking turns, and I don't know if it's choreographed or it's just current events, of who's in the spotlight. Like a month ago, you didn't hear much about Vance. It was Rubio, Rubio, Rubio. And now they've rolled out Vance, and he's on with Megyn Kelly. He's on with The View. He's here. He's talking about the Iran deal. And, obviously the Secretary of State Rubio is well qualified to discuss that. And, Donald Trump always says, which one of these guys am I going to pick? You think this is choreographed, or you think it's just being played out in, how are they playing it out?
5: It's absolutely strategic on President Trump's part, by the way. I think it's a reflection of two realities. One, President Trump is very much a showman, that even his greatest detractors would acknowledge his effectiveness as a messenger, as a media personality, as a salesman. And he really does. And I think this is part of the reason why with the press secretary needing to be temporarily unavailable, because of maternity leave, Caroline Leavitt, I think that's one of the reasons you're seeing different people take a turn at the podium, because I think it counts for a lot with him who can do well on television, who can make a persuasive case, who can, when the rubber meets the road, do really well. And that's one of the reasons I thought Kristi Noem, after her disastrous appearance before the Senate, she was toast, and it was clear that she was going to be toast. But if there's somebody that's going to do very well...
1: You could say the same
5: with
1: the Attorney General, couldn't you?
5: No doubt about it, right? And no doubt about it. Yeah, exactly. So that counts for a lot with him. But I think, I think that's part of it. I think he wants to see how each does when there's a lot of pressure. When J.D. Vance is being questioned 5-on-1 by the women of The View, how does he hold up? And, from President Trump's perspective, how does he defend Trump in that instance? So I think that's part of it. He wants to see how the public responds, and he wants to see his own take on how he reacts to all of them. But I think what you're seeing more recently, namely over the last month, in the last 3 days, specifically with the lead messaging on Iran, it's a reflection of the administration's changing policies. Now, a month ago, it's clear that the Trump administration, for better or worse, and we can discuss that if you want, but the Trump administration was going down a Rubio path in terms of foreign policy and specifically handle Iran. So it was only natural that he was going to be the guy that was front and center making that case to the world and explaining the rationale of the administration.
1: He was making the case for the city he loves. I mean, sorry, making the case for the country he loves.
5: Exactly. And over the course of the last week, it's clear that the administration has gone more down a Vance perspective, and now it's only natural that he's going to be the guy that's making that case to the public because he believes it. I don't think, and this is purely conjecture, but I don't think Vance ever thought that what we were doing with Iran was the right course of action. Rubio clearly did. So it's much easier for him to go out and sell something that he believes in, and Vance clearly believes that this ceasefire agreement, such as it is a positive for the country, and it's a reflection of where he really is. So it makes sense that he's the guy that's going out and selling that.
1: So let's change gears. You and I went at it on Monday. By the way, you were so appropriate with the guy from our guest from the Transit Workers Union,
5: and
1: he was
5: Kemp.
1: Cool. He was cool with it, but apparently his representative was like, "We didn't think it was going to be a debate." I was like, "It wasn't really a debate. It was." He made a couple of points. Everybody was very cordial to each other, and then and then tragedy struck. I mean, real tragedy struck. I mean, it's you sent me that video. Isn't this fun? And I wrote back, "Sure it is." And I didn't know the facts. I did not know.
5: No.
1: I didn't know the facts. I didn't know somebody died. I just thought the horse got loose and it went running through the park. I'm like, all right, that happened to me when I was 9 years old on a horse. I can tell you the horse's name, Blue, B-L-U-E. And I'm riding in Clove Lake Stable in the great borough of Staten Island. And Blue just took off. And I'm riding that thing and I almost cursed. I was doing poopy in my pants, and my dad was able to catch up with me on his horse and grab the horse. But then I found out that somebody died, and that's horrific. It also gives all kinds of ammunition to people who are saying, well, that's it. Someone died on the horses. We got to eliminate them. And I'm just waiting for someone to say that about automobiles, electric bikes, mopeds.
5: Yeah, well, first of all, I am saying it about electric bikes, and my brother Alex does say it about automobiles, not me. But I've been very careful not to demonize the drivers or the TWU. I really do believe that in most cases they have the best interests of the horse at heart, and that's why it was so disappointing to see John Samuelson write that. He's the head of the TWU. Yeah, write that op-ed in the New York Post. Demanding an apology specifically from me when I never said anything about him or anybody affiliated with his union. Yeah. I never said.
1: Hold on, wait, whoa. This is breaking news to me. I apologize. I'm a lawyer full time. Sometimes I don't get to read the Post editorial page, especially when the Supreme Court is coming down with all these important decisions this week. So, he said Councilman Frank Morano?
5: Yeah, that's exactly right. I mean, people can look this up for themselves, but basically he demanded an apology when it was revealed that Denise, the horse that died, died from eating a poison plant, not because of abuse. And I never said this horse was abused. And he's demanding an apology for something I never said about him. But just in the case of, I have nothing bad to say about the drivers for the most part. I think most of them care about their horses and try and take care of them. In terms of this tragic situation involving this 18-year-old, both our conversation on Monday and previous times that we've talked about this, both on the radio and privately, this is definitely not the conversation that I want to be having. An 18-year-old young man comes to New York City to celebrate graduating high school and getting accepted to college. An incredible moment for any family. And instead, his family's now planning for a funeral. It's the most heartbreaking thing there is. I don't particularly want to use this as some sort of political benefit. But the fact is, a lot of our previous debates were about what might happen. And now today we're talking about what did happen. So if this were the first incident, maybe we could say that this is one isolated incident, but it's not. We've seen horse deaths. We've seen runaway incidents. We've seen collisions. We've seen injuries. And now, unfortunately, we have a fatality. And I think the fact that the union has frozen all operations and say they're going to try to make all these changes, it's an acknowledgement that the system, the way that it is, isn't really safe. Now, I know the other day you mentioned millions of rides have been safe, and that's true. Most rides are safe. Most flights are safe, too. But when a system produces repeated warning signs, I think it's up to us as responsible leaders to pay attention before, not after, the next tragedy. So we'll see what happens. I'm hoping that this can be sort of a wake-up call and lead to a more productive discussion on this, because unfortunately some of what I see from people on both sides of the issue, it's not productive. It tends to be just a lot
1: Can
5: of name
1: just
5: calling.
1: One
5: and
1: last
5: personal.
1: Question and then we got to go, because sure. I have two other guests. How did you get the crosshairs of John Samuelson?
5: Well, because I participated in a press conference with Councilman Marte and Councilman Epstein and Councilman Brewer, Councilmember Brewer, and I think maybe Councilman Wong was there the other day. And, you know, some people said that I was the most impactful in my comments about this when we had the rally on this on Monday. And so when Mr. Samuelson, when he put out the statement, was demanding an apology from Councilman Morano and the other councilman before demonizing the drivers.
1: There you go.
5: I certainly didn't.
1: Well-

0: otherwise had the opportunity to go. And
1: Matt Sambolin, totally.
0: I think Sambolino would have been a great choice, the former co-host of this program.
1: I cannot, this is my personal issue, and it's not objective. I can't listen to the mayor. I don't know why. He's not the first mayor I didn't vote for, but I just can't. I'm not up for it. Well, maybe we'll get there at some point. But I heard James Dolan, the owner of the Knicks, kind of gave him a little ribbing after his long-winded introduction. And, you know, Dolan got up there and said, look, I'm not running for office, and I don't need to prove to you that I'm a Knicks fan or I know the history of the Knicks. And I think people took it as a little bit of a dig towards Mom Donnie. But when you're the mayor, there's nothing better than having a championship team on your watch.
0: No doubt. It got John Lindsay reelected in 1969 with the New York Mets. So we'll see. We'll see what happens this year. Hopefully it's the first of many championships that New York sports teams get to enjoy in the Mom Donnie era. I'd also be remiss. You know what a fan of Cheers and Taxi that I am. I'd be remiss if I didn't mention the passing of James Burrows, who just passed away at the age of 85. They called him the Spielberg of sitcoms, and I am a big fan of the television series Cheers, and condolences to his wife Debbie, his family, and the millions of fans that he has.
1: Yeah. My father watched both of those, you know, when they would be in reruns on WPIX 9, wherever the heck they were. Yeah, will you also be eating lamb's heads on Father's Day the way we will be here at the Idala household?
0: Lamb never really did it for me, to be honest.
1: No, the lamb's head thing, the gabutzel, it's not Rachel, your Irish wife. Rachel O'Brien is not into the gabutzel.
0: Yeah, I never got into the gabutzel. I also never got into the sanguignac. There are certain things.
1: Oh, the sanguignac! Easter. All right. You're the best, Frank Morano. Happy Father's Day. Give Carmine a big hug for us, and we'll see you next week.
0: Happy Father's Day. I love you. I'll talk to you soon.
1: All right, buddy. Bye-bye. All right. We still got Tom Gretsch. We got Dom Scala. We got Alex Garrett. We got Luca Joseph. Don't go away. We'll be right back.

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1: All right, it is Friday night, and Alex, we didn't mention how America did in the World Cup today.
3: Well, they won again, beating Australia 2-0 today.
1: So that means they get into the next round, right?
3: Yeah, I think they're going to advance into the next out of the group stage, which is a huge accomplishment once again.
1: All right. I'm looking.
3: No, the goal is MetLife Stadium. I'm sorry, New York, New Jersey Stadium.
1: There you go, New York, New Jersey. Yeah, but they're playing out on the West Coast.
3: That's at SoFi for now.
1: We need to get them over here. Oh, look at Alex. He knows all the zones and everything. Don't go anywhere, Alex. We got to do Dom Scala next. But let's bring on the man, the man who runs Queens. You know, there's a borough president, there's council members, but we all know, come and go. There's no term limits on Tom Gretsch running Queens. So, Tom, how excited are you that America is getting excited about soccer, knowing that you guys are going to be the host of the best soccer stadium in the world?
4: We're very, very excited. By the way, it was wonderful to see you at LaVienne's 50th birthday. I enjoyed doing the Idala shuffle with you that night. It was a wonderful celebration.
1: That room had so much love in it, and it was a classy event. It wasn't over the top, but the one thing was that nobody was there out of obligation. Everyone who was there was so excited to be there and celebrate Vincent and his bride and his two children, and of course Barbara, the matriarch of the family, and of course the memory of his father Doug. So yes, it was, and that's how I know you so well, is through IGG. I got a guy, Vinny LaVienne.
4: Absolutely, and we would be remiss if we didn't mention, of course, and you beat me to the punch, the lovely and talented Barbara LaVienne. So always got to give her a shout out. Soccer is taking front stage. I mean, the Knicks won the world championship, right? 53 years, that's all good. But as far as Queens specific, people have been wringing their hands about, oh my gosh, these tickets at the MetLife Stadium for the World Cup are so expensive. Personally, I don't care what they cost, because I want people to come to the five boroughs and enjoy our food, our culture, our drinks, our bars, especially in Queens. So what we kicked off 2 weeks ago at Murphy's Irish Bar in Astoria is a restaurant activation funded by our friends at the Association for a Better New York, in part. And what it does is allow us to go out and highlight restaurants in kind of a self-service social media manner. Within 24 hours of the launch, we had over 250 restaurants, bars, and other establishments sign up to be able to host watch parties. No cost or obligation. Don't have to be a member, but people can go in there, learn about what's going on, and then we intend to share it like crazy on social media. For example, when Columbia plays a certain team, we're going to gather all the Colombian restaurants in Queens and have them host for their home country fans and friends, and have the restaurants fill up, make money during very, very challenging times. Matter of fact, our next one is Haiti versus Morocco in Woodhaven at New York's oldest bar, Nears Tavern, which we're very excited to have supported in the past. Matter of fact, I was in Terminal 8 the other day where they opened up an outpost in Terminal 8 of the new Nears Tavern. And so they're going to be hosting this coming Wednesday, the 23rd at 6 p.m. Again, people come, drink, eat, but do it in Queens. Do it in Haitian Creole. Do it in English. Do it whatever language you want. But the name of
5: you guys have more. You guys have more languages, I think, than any. I don't know any borough for sure, but anywhere in the world.
4: Holy cow! Over 190 different nationalities and languages. But yeah, it's good. We want to make sure that people can make hay while the sun shines with all this. This World Cup activity up until now through July 19th.
5: I was offered free tickets. You know why I turned them down? Is I just keep hearing these stories about getting there and getting back. And, you know, I'm not enough of a soccer fan at this point in my life with a 4-year-old, a 9-year-old, a 19-year-old, an 85-year-old, an 88-year-old. I'm not going to look, if it was the Rolling Stones playing at the stadium, okay, I'm doing it. If it's the Giants, okay. But, like, to go see Senegal play France, like, it's not, I'm not fired up
4: I was offered tickets for that very same game, France versus Senegal. And the challenge was not only getting back and forth, but we had so much going on. I had I had Mayor Mondami's soccer czar, Maya Handa, come to a couple of events that we're doing, and we're going to see her next week, as well as a new person on the scene, the mom and pop czar, which the five chambers lobbied really, really hard with the then mayor-elect to get somebody that would report right to him on all the nonsense that small businesses have to go through. So her name is Delia. She's going to be at our event at Nears Tavern. But again, it's one of those things where we're finally getting through about helping small businesses. So again, we got lots going on in Queens. All my other friends, Jessica in Manhattan, Randy in Brooklyn, and Linda in Staten Island, and Lisa in the Bronx, we're all rowing hard to get things done. But Arthur, have you been watching what some of the foreign countries, like when the Scots came to Boston, what happened up there?
5: No.
4: Came to Boston. They drank Boston dry. Cities in America, there's no beer. Sam Adams Brewery was actually out of beer. To me, it's a great cultural festival that people come from other countries and are seeing America for what we really are.
5: No, where we are in Midtown is where my law office is crazy. Times Square is even, sadly, yesterday there was a shooting at like 4:30.
4: Within
5: 8 minutes, everyone went back to watching the game. They got the shooter? Oh, good. They arrested him? Okay, good. We're done.
4: It's also a commentary, too. Like, Americans are always beating ourselves up about some of the things that are going wrong, but a lot of these foreign folks have come to visit the Scots, the Norwegians, the Dutch, and they're having a ball over here. I think it's the time for us to reflect. It says, we're not really as bad as we think we are. The rest of the world loves us. There's videos of people at like places like Walmart and Target and these big places saying, wow, you guys in America have a lot of good stuff. But that isn't the point. The point is that the World Cup truly is bringing the world to the U.S., and frankly, in Queens and in the five boroughs of New York City, we really want to have our restaurants and local bars do well and make the most they can out of it and share the love and spread the love from one end of the city to the other.
5: Beautiful. All right, Tom, I got to let you go, and I'm sure you're going to be doing the best you can with your powers in Queens to get the Mets on a crazy win streak before the All-Star break.
4: From your mouth to God's
3: ears. Might have to pitch.
4: It'll be great.
5: You might have to pitch. You're the best, Tom, anytime. Oh, good, good, good. Tom Gretsch, there he is, the Queens Chamber. He's the man. All right, Alex, we got to talk. We got to talk a little Yankees. And congratulations to Team USA in the World Cup. And let's bring on Dom Scala. Don't go away. We'll be right back. Hi, it's Arthur Idala. We love bringing you products that improve your life. 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

0: first Yankee Stadium home run.
1: Spencer Jones. Very nice, Alex Garrett. Very nice.
2: Amidst the Knicks winning, no one talked about the fact that Spencer did it his first homer at Yankee Stadium, second on the season, as Ryan Rucco said.
1: Tom Scala, tell ladies and gentlemen who listen who Spencer Jones is and why it's a big deal.
3: Well, we talked about him last week, Arthur, as you know, and, you know, what did I say? I said, it's time to give him a chance. You know, the guy's a monster. I mean, when he hits him, they go, it is far, it is high, it is gone, you know. He's just a great center fielder. He can run. He's just got to get a little bit more consistent, but that's with playing time. That's with confidence. That's what you need to have when you're playing in the big leagues. You need to get that consistent play, and you need to get those at bats, and you need your confidence. Once that happens, the kid's going to be okay. The kid's going to be okay.
1: Let me ask you this question: how, Dom Scala, how big of a deal is it that the Yankees are doing so well while Judge is on the sidelines?
3: Well, I'll tell you what, Arthur. As you know, in the last three, four weeks, they have the best record in baseball. Let's give credit where credit is due. These guys here are playing great baseball without Judge, which is very hard to do. Let's face it; it's tough to miss a guy like that. But they're pitching, they're hitting, they're hitting, they're running the bases. And they're hitting timely home runs. It's not constant home runs, but it's timely home runs. Okay? They have the best record in baseball in the last month. Okay? And let me tell you something. And I'm not a statistical guy, but I saw something that I was very intrigued about. Their OPS is better than when Judge was in the lineup. I don't know if you can believe that. So that means their on-base percentage is better, their slugging is better, everything is better. Not by a whole lot, but what they're doing is if they can maintain until they get him back, which is probably going to be a couple of months, which is a very, very tough thing.
1: A couple of months? It's going to be months now?
3: Oh, I think it's going to be months. I don't think they're going to – I think like they did with Cole – you see, they held Cole off as much as they can. Then they had to bring him back. I think they were planning on bringing him back a little bit later. But because they needed pitching, they brought him back a little earlier. Even though he was ready, but they still don't want to push you at a big league level until they really need you. And they really needed him at that time. And I'm going to tell you something about Cole. The other night, I don't know if you saw this, 97 on the black, it was on a string. That's how you know that he's back. He's got that little flick off his wrist. And that flick of the wrist gives you that extra jump on the ball.
1: Beautiful. I just love the sport of baseball. I just don't. My wife is making fun of me because Arthur, he's nine, Dom, he's nine. And I'm so intense watching everybody, not just for him. She's like, what are you so into? She goes, Arthur's sitting on the bench. Oh, man, it's important. It's important. And you know, it's a beautiful sport. It's a beautiful game. And I'm looking forward to it. I'm looking forward to the Yankees. You know, Dom, 2009 is a long time ago now. You know, a long time ago. That's the last time we had a ring.
3: Oh, of course.
1: And
3: listen, we're going to get one. We're going to get one. We'll get one of these days.
1: Judge needs one. Judge needs one. I don't want Judge to be Patrick Ewing. I want Judge to be, Derek Jeter.
3: Yes, yes. Hey, how about this game last night? That was a manager's nightmare.
1: Yeah.
3: Let me tell you something.
1: Well, Luca told me about it. They hit that nice shirt. Luca just came in the room all dressed up. We're going to dinner in a minute or two. But, Luca told me that it was 1-1, and who gave up a grand slam?
3: Well, the guy Doval gave up the grand slam. Now, you know, the Giants must have seen something with this guy because, I don't know, he gets hit pretty hard. He's got great stuff at times, but then he can be flat. I don't understand why Boone. Now, he's 3-0, but he's got a 5 ERA, Arthur. A 5 ERA with a reliever is no good when you're a one-inning pitcher. You know what I'm saying, Arthur?
1: Dom, I'm running out of time, brother. I want to give you, before, I don't want to have to cut you off, I want to wish you a good, happy Father's Day.
3: Oh, thank you. You too.
1: You're a father to a lot of kids because you run that camp and they all look up to you, and that's wonderful.
3: Thank you. Yeah, we have it in a couple of weeks. Another 10 days we start our camps, and they're mostly sold out. Thank God.
1: Good. Well, anyone who gets to spend some time with you and playing baseball, talking to baseball, are very, very lucky. That's why everyone who listens to the Power Hour looks forward to your appearances. So thank you, Dom.
3: Thank you.
1: For coming
3: thank
1: on. You. Have a wonderful, wonderful Father's Day. Alex, thank you for a wonderful week. You've been great. You know, I'm sorry we lost Sam Molino at such a young age, but, you know, so be it. And
2: oh my! Well, you know what?
1: We're joking, everyone. You know that Sam Molino's just got a lot going on at the station, and we love having Alex on. And to my father, happy Father's Day. Without you, I'd be wonderful. I don't know, in the working in the bagel store, or maybe maybe I'd be a good court officer, or probably maybe I'd be working in an automobile shop or something like that. But my father and grandfathers, both of them, pushed me and made me be the best that I could be. All right, everybody, you have a wonderful weekend. I'm going to dinner with my parents and my in-laws and my children and my bride. So it's absolutely, I'm in heaven right now. Thank you, God. And have a very, very wonderful weekend to everyone. We'll be back Monday, and then we have a big week. Tuesday night, we're live in Times Square. Wednesday night, we're with Episcopal with Carmine's. It's going to be a good one. Enjoy it all. 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
5: Hi, Kevin McCullough. Friends, there's not a lot that we can do to sometimes have tangible impact on the crime and the situations that we face in the culture. But Angel Tree Camp is a solution that works in a profound way, because children that get to go to Angel Tree Camp are changed forever. This is kind of how it works. They show up on the first day wondering if they're going to be the only one who has parents in prison. And at the end of day two, they've discovered that everyone at the camp is in the same situation they're in. But they're also enjoying nature and seeing stars and eating great food and having bonfires and learning about Jesus, some of them for the first time. Friends, make this possible for a child this year. 888-206-2794, 888-206-2794, 888-206-2794. 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
6: 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Legal analysis from former prosecutor and court journalism superstar Imran Ansari and Christine Nicholas. The quintessential heartbeat to New York hospitality. All joining legendary broadcast pro Kevin McCullough on a mission unlike any other. United to bring back New York. Now, live from Studio 111, here's Kevin McCullough.
5: All right, welcome aboard. It's Friday night, and we are super glad you're with us. Hope you're having a good start to your weekend. It is past 7 o'clock. Can I say the weekend has started? I don't care if you say I can or not. I'm going to say it anyway. The weekend is underway, except for Christine Nicholas and Kevin McCullough, because here we are, ladies.
7: Yeah, we're still working.
5: We are doing our thing for another hour, and then you can have your Aperol Spritz. And I can have my Negroni, except I can't because I'm on a diet right now. But as soon as I get off the diet, I'll have a Negroni again.
7: How can a Negroni be fattening? I mean, seriously.
5: Oh, I think it's all about the alcohol and the sugar that's in the alcohol. Yeah, I think that's probably.
7: Well, it feels like the weekend started on Wednesday because everybody was looking forward to the Knicks parade, which took place yesterday. And so everybody was in Knicks fever.
5: Now, being the big boss that you are over at the, Nicholas Lentz PR, legendary PR company. Did you give your people the day off on Thursday?
7: No, because, well, they have, many of them have off today for Juneteenth. But
5: yes,
7: for Nick's parade, it is kind of interesting because we had our intern, director of fun, Bennett Weiss, assigned to the parade. His father happens to
5: work downtown. That was a work assignment? You have to go to the parade.
7: That was a work assignment, yes. But I realized by 8 o'clock, everything was closed down, and his father, working at the law department downtown, went in super early, and he himself had difficulty, even with ID and everything, getting into his building. So by the time Bennett was planning to get there, he wouldn't have made it. So we were able to live vicariously through Peter Weiss and also Bobby, our good friend, who got there. And Nick's sister left the house at 5 a.m. To get down there from Brooklyn. His sister lives in Brooklyn.
5: Yeah, that's your sister-in-law we're talking about.
7: Yeah, my sister-in-law. Yeah. So she made it. She's a huge Knicks fan. But it was pretty wild.
5: Do we have official numbers on who showed up for the parade? Because what I read, the estimates were between 2 and 4 million. There's only 5 million registered voters in New York.
7: Like, I don't know about that. Maybe that's who viewed the parade, because I think more people couldn't get into the parade area than got in. Okay, because they started to close down those barricades.
5: Well, they were climbing up on the scaffolding and stuff. I mean, I saw some of the
7: street views. And that's the crazy thing, because
5: like, they were sitting on top of buildings watching.
7: Well, Susie, my sister-in-law, she took photos and sent it to us. And I noticed she was under a scaffolding. And then I'm watching TV and I'm saying, Susie, they're climbing on the scaffolding. She goes, yeah, I know they're climbing. I'm like, get away from there. That is not the safest place. And she's like, I can't move.
5: Right.
7: There's
5: right.
7: no way I can move. So, you know, we did a couple of prayers and we made it through.
5: Yeah.
7: She made it.
5: They were on the light. They were on the traffic light poles. And and I will say they appeared not to be trying to destroy the place, unlike what happened after games four and five, which turned out really bad. And you had people that were climbing on things trying to destroy them. These were just people trying to get. They were just trying to get a sight line. They just wanted to see the team as it went by.
7: Oh, there were a couple of knuckleheads. I mean, if you watch the reels, some of New York's not so finest showed up. I got to say, they were probably not from New York. But yeah, but overall, it was peaceful. And according to AB, our resident expert, over 2 million people attended the parade.
5: It was quite the show. Now, I got to ask, because I got asked by somebody else about this, and you would be the perfect person to know this. Did this rival was the same size as or bigger than normal Yankee parades when they win the World Series?
7: I don't know about size, but I do know that it certainly united the city where we were all rooting for the Knicks. And you have a divided city when it comes to the Yankees and the Mets. And we'll talk a little bit more about that when Art Shamsky from the 69 Mets will be our guest. I'm so excited to have World Series champion Art Shamsky joining us a little bit later. But he'll tell you firsthand what that was like. But I'm having been through four ticker tapes for the Yankees and then one for the Rangers. This one definitely had a different feel to it.
5: Did it feel bigger?
7: Everybody was aware of it. Everybody. And it was, you know, ticker tape parades in the past, they really stayed downtown. This was everywhere. When I got off the train at Grand Central, you walk past the NBA store, there was a huge line. You go into Times Square, there are people just partying and watching. And, you know, it was really a wonderful day for New York City. Despite, you know, some knuckleheads, I'm sure you probably, you know, heard that we had a little bit of a issue in Times Square, but guess what? The issue and the headline really should be cops nab bad guy right then and there.
5: Yeah.
7: And it was just a stupid kid that couldn't shoot straight, thankfully.
5: Thankfully.
7: And I just love the article in the New York Post where they're like, yeah, we were just sitting here enjoying the day and then heard some gunshots, but now we're enjoying our shish kebab and chilling.
5: That's what they said. That was the word that they used. Chillin'. Okay. Shish kebabs and chillin'. That's going to be our new subtitle on Fun Friday. Join Christine and Kevin this Fun Friday for shish kebabs and chillin'.
7: Yeah. And that sound of fireworks, pay no attention to that.
5: That's right. It's just more firecrackers going off. Well, here's the thing. How could T-Square, not do something fabulous in Times Square. I mean, if you're not going to make it into the parade route, you had to have a big party in Times Square. So.
7: Well, and it's become the epicenter and the meeting place. Not only, you know, you have the World Cup going on. The Juneteenth concert happened earlier today, and that was a massive, beautiful celebration. On Sunday, you're going to have the summer solstice in Times Square, where you're from 7:30 a.m. until 8:30 p.m. You're going to have folks stretching out and doing what they do. Those downward dogs, Kevin, you know all about
5: I know well.
7: Yoga.
5: I know them well. And then on Tuesday, you and I and Lou Bassanese are going to be doing my national show from the heart, from the bow tie, I think. I think we're going to be right there
7: at
5: the bow tie.
7: I'm so excited for that.
5: And I got to tell you the coolest thing. Laura Schaefer, my boss at Salem, New York, she sends me this little note yesterday, and she goes, I'm not trying to make, the subject line was, I'm not trying to make you cry. Now, I'm like, you read a subject line that says that, and you're like, well, this isn't going to be good. And she sent me a link, and I opened it up. We're taking over some of the billboards in Times Square that day, and they're going to put a whole advertisement for that Kevin show on the big Times Square billboard. I didn't even know about it.
7: Your big face is going to be on a billboard.
5: My bald head's going to be taking
7: up. Oh my gosh!
5: Big real estate.
7: Wow, that is like.
5: And I started crying.
7: One of those
5: I was like, "You're
7: fat heads."
5: For someone,
7: I don't
5: who's
7: need
5: not,
7: to do a fat head now for you.
5: Yeah,
7: no fat heads
5: those.
7: Required.
5: Yes. I said to her in a response email, I said, "Well, for someone who's not trying to, you're doing an awful good job at it." So I'm going to.
7: Well, tell everyone the details for what.
5: Yeah,
7: is it
5: celebrate 250. We're gonna basically be there from 6 in the morning until 7 or 8 in the evening, and there's going to be several of our kind of key shows from AM 970 that are going to be there. Joe Piscopo is going to be there. I'm going to do my national show from 2 to 4. Scott Jennings will be there doing his thing, and then we're going to tape some future footage for Radio Night Live. You and I are going to do that, and also I believe Arthur Idala is going to originate his show from there. So it's going to be a whole day of broadcasting. And for the shows that aren't live there, all of us that are broadcasting live there, the talent from the station, we're going to be doing reports to our other national shows from Times Square, talking about all of the amazing things that are going on as we have really kicked into America 250. We've been talking about it for weeks and weeks and months and months. It's here. It's time. July 1st is around the corner, and we're ready to tell happy birthday to America. And I just found this out last week, Christine. There's a weekend travel show. I think it's called RS Global Travel. They're on about 600 radio stations across the country. They air on Saturdays. And they've asked me to come in with them on July 4th from the Intrepid and do some color commentary as we broadcast the flotilla of first the naval review that'll take place and then the parade of ships, the tall ships that'll come after that. I will only be there for 30 minutes, but it's going to be
7: That's
5: New York's
7: exciting.
5: The megaphone screaming America 250 to the rest of the world.
7: Yeah, and we've been talking about it. And folks, if you missed it last week. You can go on SoundCloud. You can listen to our podcast. We had Chris O'Brien on from Sailforth 250. We had Peter Christian Eigner from the Gotham Center, who's got an amazing new app. So happy 250. So don't come join us Tuesday.
5: Yeah, we're going to party all day Tuesday, Times Square. Coming right back. Much more Fun Friday straight ahead.
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5: Welcome back. It's the Friday edition of Radio Night Live, which means it's time to talk fun. And Christine, you've been like running around like a giddy schoolgirl all week, going, I can't wait to get to the show on Friday. We're going to have the coolest guest. I know you've been dying to do this introduction for days. So please enjoy this moment.
7: Well, thank you, Kevin. I mean, we've been talking about Knicks in five, but we can't forget Mets in five way back from 1969. So tonight we have Art Chamsky, legendary baseball player, member of the 69 Miracle Mets, and author of a book that I find very fascinating. It's not a new book, but you can, of course, still get it. It's called The Magnificent Seasons, How the Jets, Mets, and Knicks Made Sports History and Uplifted a City and the Country. And Art, we are so pleased to have you first time on Radio Night Live, because this has been a unifying, uplifting experience that New Yorkers have been just living through, with the Knicks finally becoming the NBA champions right now. We still feel the afterglow of it, but you were there in the thick of it in 1969 with those Miracle Mets. And I would love to know if you're thinking of writing an addendum to your book, and how this compared to the Mets in 69, and also the Jets and the Knicks that you wrote about.
14: Well, thanks so much. It's great to be with you. It was incredible time of my life. It's still, I'm still in New York because of it, still doing personal appearances and talking about this incredible period of my life, that team, the 69 Mets. And of course, the Magnificent Seasons really was a labor of love for me, because what's interesting about the three teams is that many people forget this. All of us won for the first time. Nobody had won before. A lot of people think the Knicks had won, but we the Jets and the Knicks all won for the first time. And you have to put it in perspective of what was going on in the city, in the country, in the world at the time. You know, we're in a world that's upside down now, but back in those days, the war in Vietnam was tearing the country apart. So many problems going on with the city of New York, assassinations, just a terrible time. And what we did collectively, all three of the teams, is made people feel better about their lives for a brief period of time. And then in some cases, all this whole 57 years later, people are still talking about it. And I get Vietnam veterans and people who were in despair at the time coming up to me and just saying thank you. And so for me, my life changed October 16th, 1969, when we won the World Series. And of course, being in that parade that was a few days later was unbelievable. And so many memories about it. All these guys on the Knicks, which has been great for the city of New York, and at a time when people needed something to make me positive, because we're in a world that's upside down now too, but something like this really brings a city together, and the Knicks doing this is just incredible. And all of those players on that team, their lives have changed too from that day when they won. And it's been a long time, so many years since the last championship for the Knicks. But to me, I think it's been great for the city. And of course, I was very good friends with a lot of the guys that played on the Knicks back in those teams in that particular year. And so I'm really happy for them, because it's just great for everybody who's involved.
7: Mm. It is a magical time. Art Chamsky, the fact that you can talk about this, and you mentioned this in your book, and we are in a parallel world, I feel like, because New York City and our country's divided. And I loved how the Knicks, in almost all of their interviews, they said, we did this for the city. The city needed this. And this is a team that was not about individualism, but it was about really teamwork. By the way, Tracy Hepburn has walked into the studio. Tracy, thank you for joining us, and thank you for introducing us to Art Chamsky. This is really a special show. Tracy and Art were on a cruise together. So, Tracy, do you have a question for Art Chamsky, or an observation you want to share?
15: You know, the main thing I'll say about Art, he's a terrific person. He's a great human being, and I think that's the key thing to the success of those Mets teams and this Knicks team today: the character of the people, mm-hmm. the camaraderie, the ability to have each other's backs, and the compatibility of all the people. You know, every team in sports, professional sports, it's got talent. You have to be talented to make it to the pros, but to be a winner, to be a champion, there's an extra gear that you need. And people like Art, and I'm very friendly with Ron Swoboda from that team also, they have that extra gear of empathy and camaraderie and the ability to rise to the occasion. And it's very special. And they also have a deep appreciation for other people and for what they accomplished. And that's why I think they're remembered after all of these years.
16: Mm-hmm. Well, Tracy, I appreciate that statement. And Art, I wanted to point this out. Your 69 team, nobody really knew who Tom Seaver was yet. Nobody really knew who Art Chomsky was yet. Nobody really knew who Nolan Ryan was yet. And you guys were the Knicks of this year. You were the hardworking, kind of, you know, still becoming known players that broke through on a year that you guys weren't supposed to do it, because you did exactly what Tracy was saying.
14: You know, I think it's very true. I think there's three reasons why that team resonates with fans still to this day. Like I said, 57 years later, I think the fact that they were such a bad team for so many years, and all of a sudden we turned it around. And of course, what I said before, what was going on in the city, in the country, in the world at the time. But I think people related to us. We weren't well known, like you said, and I think people just related to us. We were everybody's friend, the kind of thing, for lack of a better phrase. And I think that's what really made people feel close to us. And I think the fact that we beat an incredibly talented Baltimore Orioles team, I think they won 107 or 108 games during the regular season that year. And we were nowhere in their class in terms of people thinking we were going to win. And I have the distinction of making the last out in game one, which turned out to be the only game we lost in the World Series. And then we won the next four. But to be part of that, and to have people come up to me and say, God, I remember this. And over the years, I've had so many people say, hey, I was at that last game when you guys won the World Series. And I probably 100,000 people over the years have said they were there. And I realized the ballpark only held 53,000. So, you know, whatever it is, if they were or they weren't, it doesn't make any difference. If they think they were there, that's fine with me. But I played 13 years and nobody talks about the other 12. It's really about 1969. And again, I love talking about it and being with it. You know, I try to live by a phrase that the great Jackie Robinson once said, and I'm going to lose something in the translation. Basically, he just said, a life is only important and how it affects other people's lives. And when I meet people who want to talk to me about that team or talk to me about where they were at the time, I just want to give them all the time in the world, because I respect what they have to say. But for them to recognize me and have such an impact on their life, and it's still going on, and that's the beauty, and that's what I think these guys, the players from the Knicks, are going to realize this years from now, that what they did, that, and in fact, it's a lot of young people too. It's not just older people. Saw how many young people got caught on to the Knicks this year, and years from now, they'll remember what that meant, to how they made people feel better about their lives. And I think there's nothing better than that for me when I meet people and they tell me, hey, I was in some doldrums, I was having problems, this, that, whatever it might be, you made me feel better about my life or about things going on in my life. And that doesn't get any better than that.
16: That's the great Art Chomsky, and the book is called The Magnificent Season, subtitled How the Jets, Mets, and Knicks Made Sports History and Uplifted a City and the Country. Got to take a quick break. We're going to come right back. I might just add that the forewords on this book read like a Hall of Fame as well. Joe Namath, Tom Seaver, Bill Bradley, and the intro even like Hall of Fame broadcaster Bob Costas. You don't skimp when you get Chomsky's book. You're going to get the top shelf stuff all the way through. Stay with us. Coming right back. Don't go anywhere. 888-206-2794. These kids desperately need Angel Tree Camp this summer. 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
5: Welcome back. It's Radio Night Live, the Fun Friday edition. We've got a studio packed with people. Tracy Neeporn's here with us. The Fork. Art Chomsky is here. Christine Nicholas, Kevin McCullough, of course. And the book is...
7: And Nick Nicholas, by the way.
5: Oh, and Nick Nicholas is lurking in the background
7: somewhere. He's lurking in the studio.
5: The Magnificent Seasons is the name of the book, how the Jets, Mets, and Knicks made sports history and uplifted a city and the country. Art Chomsky, the toughest question you're going to have to answer on this show tonight. Your Mets have done it again since. The Knicks have now done it again since. When are the Jets ever going to get another win at the big one?
14: Well, that's a question I can't answer, but I will tell you that I'm a diehard Jets fan because we shared the stadium back in those days and, of course, was friends with them. All those Jet players, including Joe Namath, and really a wonderful group of guys, and you hope the beginning of the season leads to good things. That's been a long time, so maybe it will happen. You know, stranger things have happened. That's all I'm going to say.
5: Well, but you got to just keep asking the question. Do you believe in miracles?
14: Yeah,
5: that's the one that you got to.
14: Well, that's true. That's true.
7: Or maybe
14: we got our fingers crossed.
7: Yeah, maybe the Jets can take a page out of the Knicks playbook.
5: There
7: right?
5: You go.
7: And instead of hiring, you know, superstar hotshots of yesteryear, because they always seem to get them as they're aging, why don't you build a team? And when I say a team, like, make sure everybody plays, everybody contributes, everybody feels part of it. And I think that is the secret sauce here that you see in the 69 Mets. You see it in the 2026 Knicks. And if you want to go back to the 94 Rangers, you also saw that in the Rangers. It was a team. And there's no I in team, as they would say in Little League, right? But it resonates today. Art Chomsky, you won in 69 at home. The Knicks won on the road. What do you think would have happened if the Knicks won here at home?
14: Well, that's interesting because we had three celebrations. That was the first year of division play. We won the division at Shea, we won the pennant at Shea, and we won the World Series at Shea. That field took some beating. As a matter of fact, the Jets had to delay a game. I think they postponed it or put it off for a while right after we won the World Series because the field was torn up so much at three celebrations. When you win at home and the fans are able to partake in it, it's just a wonderful experience. There was no crowd control back then, so we had a difficult time getting off the field, but we were so caught up in what was going on. And of course, for the reasons we talked earlier, the Mets were known as the lovable losers, bad team from the beginning. And then all the things that were going on at the time with the world, and that's what made it so great. The Knicks, if they would have been home and won, who knows, might have taken a little while for the Garden to recuperate.
5: But yeah. Tracy, you want to add something to this right here?
15: Yeah, I mean, it's always wonderful when you win at home because, that's the place that you're most comfortable. But just winning is the best thing. I think the Jets in those days, they couldn't even open the season at Shea Stadium until like 7 or 8 weeks into the season because the Mets had first dibs on the ballpark and they didn't want the field to be all dug up by football. But I just want to add one other thing. I happen to have Jets season tickets as well as Mets season tickets. So this season, Jets is going to stand for just excel this season. That's what Jets is going to stand for.
5: Well, let me ask Art and Tracy.
15: We hope so.
5: There's rumors that Woody Johnson wants to move them to Long Island. You like that? You like that play? Make it a true New York team?
15: I live in New Jersey.
14: Well, that's where they were originally. So, yeah. I think there's a lot of factors when it comes to certain things. It's what they can get from whoever they would be dealing with in Long Island, as opposed to what they get in New Jersey. You know, it does seem strange that the New York Jets, but they play their games in New Jersey, much like the Giants, I guess. But who knows? You know, it always comes down to money factors, and we'll see what happens. But you know, I just hope the Jets can kind of get off on a good foot, and then give you some hope, because you know, us diehard Jet fans really want to see some positive things.
16: Well, and Tracy, you said you're a New Jersey guy, so you vote no. You want to keep them at the Meadowlands.
15: Right. Listen, if you win, people are happy wherever you are.
16: That's right.
15: If you don't win, it doesn't matter, you know. You can be playing on Fifth Avenue, and they'd find a way to be unhappy. So winning solves everything. But I come back to character, you know, and I agree with what Christine said. You have to build a team. You have to get the kind of guys on the team that have each other's backs and that really are playing for the name on the front of the jersey, not the back of the jersey. And when you have a team like that and everything gels, it's just beautiful.
7: Art Chomsky, the book, do you think that there will be another chapter, you know, in this wonderful book about uplifting through sports?
16: Magnificent Seasons.
14: I know there's going to be another book. I just hope it's sometime relatively soon. I'm not sure exactly what it'll be, but that book stands alone. I did over 100 interviews in that book with so many players from winning teams, losing teams. It was really a labor of love. I really enjoyed it, and I still take it with me when I go and have these speaking engagements, and people still order from me up on my website, artchomsky.com. But I don't know if there's another. I do know there's another book. I'm just not sure if it'll be an addendum to the Magnificent Seasons. But you know, I always seem like there's things I want to talk about and put in books, and you know, it's time consuming, but it's also a labor of love, and I just want to start something new. And I'll talk to Tracy, because I'll ask him for his advice on this.
16: That'll give you another reason to come see us too, Art. We will look forward to it.
14: Yeah, exactly.
16: All right, Tracy Niepoor and Art Chomsky, we're out of time, but thank you for a great, great evening. Friends, next we're going to go to Lincoln Center for a few minutes. What a cool show tonight. It's Radio Night Live. Hi, Kevin McCullough. Do you have great memories of summer from your childhood? Summer to me was like, it was the best. It was what got me through the second semester of school. Everything I wanted to do, I just looked forward to so badly, and I couldn't wait until those days hit. And not just to be done with school, but to get to go to a Christian camp where I learned about Jesus, I grew in my faith, made great friends. To this day, some of my deep friends came from that time period of my life, and I experienced God in nature in a way that I just couldn't where I grew up. And I didn't grow up in the inner city, which is where a lot of kids that enjoy Angel Tree Camp are living, with parents who are incarcerated, but who have turned a page and say they want to do something different in their life than they have done in the past. In fact, they've completed the Angel Tree Bible study in the prison system, and they have requested for their children an opportunity to attend Angel Tree Camp. Friends, there's not a lot that we can do to sometimes have tangible impact on the crime and the situations that we face in the culture, but Angel Tree Camp is a solution that works in a profound way. Because children that get to go to Angel Tree Camp are changed forever. This is kind of how it works. They show up on the first day wondering if they're going to be the only one who has parents in prison. And at the end of day two, they've discovered that everyone at the camp is in the same situation they're in. But they're also enjoying nature and seeing stars and eating great food and having bonfires and learning about Jesus, some of them for the first time. Friends, make this possible for a child this year. 888-206-2794, 888-206-2794, 888-206-2794. Give a gift and help a child experience God this year. Go to thatkevinshow.com. Click the Angel Tree banner at the top of the page.
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3: So glad you're back with us. 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
4: Of course.
3: And Christine, when AB told me that our next guest was scheduled, I just about lost my head because there's so many good things about this. But I'll let you do the introductions and then I'll fanboy a little bit.
4: Okay. Well, we have a first timer for Radio Night Live, Clint Ramos, who's the artist in residence at Lincoln Center. But this summer, totally focusing on Lincoln Center Summer for the City. You are the visual director. So, Clint, welcome. And you've got so much going on at Lincoln Center, outdoors, indoors. How do you keep it all together? And tell us more about what a visual director does.
5: Hi, Christine. Hi, Kevin. Well, yes, indeed. Everything that you said is true. I basically oversee all of the visuals and all of the performance spaces for the Summer for the City Festival. And that includes creating the outdoor spaces like the big dance floor in Josie Robertson Plaza, the performance spaces in Hearst Plaza, all of the sort of public sculpture that we do, all of the gathering spaces, the seating, all of it, down to designing the food truck.
4: I noticed the food trucks are going to be representing many different cultures because this summer you're dedicating a real international flair to Lincoln Center.
5: Yeah.
4: So tell us about what we can expect.
5: Well, there are hundreds of performances that are free or choose what you pay. And that's across disciplines like dance, theater, music, and very different kinds of music, right? And we're also, we continue our tradition of social dance, which is like salsa, swing dance, all outdoors, all in the plaza. And this year for the prior years, we've had this, 10-foot mirror ball on top of the fountain. We don't have that this year. We're kind of transforming the plaza into what I would say this kind of like a movement space, right? And so you have I've installed this kind of elaborate fabric sculpture above. So now the entire plaza where the fountain is shaded. So it's a great place to hang out during the day.
4: That is great.
5: Well, and it's beautiful. Yeah, it's really amazing. And we invite everybody to have lunch there, have a picnic there, because the ground is also covered. We've covered it with the dance floor tiles. And the theme this year is really gold and wood and the shifting sands of time.
4: Mm-hmm. Oh, fun. That's cool. Can't wait to see it. I love it. I love the silent disco that you have as well. I was at a performance. I came out and Kevin, I saw all these folks with the headphones on, but there I couldn't hear the music.
3: And you didn't join them, did you?
4: So much fun. I wanted to.
5: No, to me, that's one of the most special things about Summer for the City, because as you said, people are coming from the Metropolitan Opera or from the Philharmonic, and they basically collide into the folks who are either dancing salsa or swing or those silent discos. And a lot of them actually just join in like, oh, we can have, 30 minutes of like cardio. But it's a wonderful, it's a very New York thing. You know what I mean? Fancy.
3: Does it get more New York in terms of the arts than Lincoln Center? I think anybody that's ever come to visit my bride and I, since we've lived here, everybody wants to at least drive past it, go step on the property somewhere. And for, we've been here 25, going on 26 years. We can't get enough of Lincoln Center. It's just our favorite place in the whole city. And the interesting thing about what you do these last five summers is you're getting people by the millions on the campus. I've read 1.6 million people have enjoyed your work over the last 5 years, so that's really cool. One of your other main duties there as the artist in residence is you're the curator of the American Songbook. And yes, there may be people listening that don't know what that refers to, but what does that speak to in you, and why did you take that on? And as an artist in residence, what does it mean to you to be able to curate this

0: truly a piece of American history.
1: Yeah, no, oh, thank you for asking that. I think, well, it's such an honor when Shanta Fake asked me to curate the series. I was, first of all, it was overwhelming because I've been a fan like you for a long time. But American Songbook is a series of concerts, you know, or performances that happen across our venues, which is Jazz at Lincoln Center, Geffen Hall, Alice Tully Hall, the David Rubenstein Atrium. And we invite folks who are, and it's really a big embrace, right? Like it's from musical theater to pop to jazz. And we invite artists to meditate on a theme for that year and create, you know, a concert, really. Well, this past May, we've had 9 concerts, you know, across all of those venues. And this theme is, this year's songbook's theme is called Echoes of an Inheritance, right? And because of how we inherit all of these musical traditions, really. And so it's very exciting. It's a chance for New Yorkers to really sit and have enjoy a concert that's, again, free and choose what you pay.
0: Which, Christine, I don't know how many other big cities do that, but to have the kind of premier arts space offer anything along those lines. I mean, I was in London over Christmas at Royal Albert. That's not the case there. I mean, Lincoln Center is head and shoulders unlike any other place on the planet.
1: No, it's literally the gift to New Yorkers, right? It is right. Ours. And it's like, I'm very proud to be a New Yorker. I'm very proud to be, you know, an American and having this institution. Because, you know, as we all know, there's a lack of state support for, right. You know, on many levels of government and the arts. But Lincoln Center really is what I would say our state performance center, right? Because it also holds all of these like partner institutions like the Metropolitan Opera, you know, both American Ballet Theater and New York City Ballet, the New York Phil, you know, Lincoln Center Theater. So it is what I would say, it's a gift. And just as an example, you know, summer for the city, every summer we have between 200 to 300 performances happening.
2: Wow.
1: And that's
2: some,
1: all.
2: Some performing arts centers can boast that they have 200 to 300 in a year.
0: Yeah.
2: And now, Clint Ramos, you have it in
0: 90 days.
2: And we haven't even mentioned a congratulations for Ragtime, which won the Tony Award, and that is at the Lincoln Center Theater.
1: Yeah, exactly. So. Yeah. Yeah, no, that's a major achievement. It's a beautiful musical that really is unblinking in telling us who we are as Americans. You know?
2: Yes.
0: Well, keep up the great work.
2: Echoes of Inheritance. I love it.
0: Keep up the great work. Friends, if you want to know anything extra, LincolnCenter.org, LincolnCenter.org. They should have schedules and everything else there. Clint Ramos, please come back and see us again.
1: It would be my pleasure. Thank you.
0: All right. Yeah. Coming right back next, Christine's got a whole bunch of tips for your weekend. I bet you could go see a show at Lincoln Center among them. Stay with us.
2: I believe so.
3: 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Before dawn, on June 6, 1944, thousands of young American GIs stepped off landing craft onto the beaches of Normandy. Little did they know that their bravery would change the world. They faced gunfire, uncertainty, and overwhelming odds. Yet they pressed forward. Many would never leave that shoreline. D-Day marked the beginning of the end for Nazi Germany, opening a second front that changed the course of World War II. Those men didn't fight for conquest. fought so that future generations around the world could live free from tyranny. Today, crosses and stars of David line the Normandy coast as silent reminders that freedom is never free. LifeVac, the only FDA-authorized airway clearance device in the United States.
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0: All right, final few minutes. Man, what a show, Christine. Art Chomsky, Clint Ramos, and I hope both of them will come back in the future. But you've got stuff for our weekends. What should we be doing?
2: Well, I do want to thank our guests. And if you want more information, the book that Art discussed, Magnificent Seasons, How the Mets, Jets, and Knicks Made Sports History and Uplifted a City and the Country. And for more about Lincoln Center, just go to lincolncenter.org. Pretty simple. And Summer for the City runs through August 8th. I do want to remember Juneteenth today. It's a holiday that honors June 19th, 1865, the date Union Major General Gordon Granger arrived in Galveston, Texas to enforce the end of slavery over 2 years after the Emancipation Proclamation. It's also known as Freedom Day and Emancipation Day. I want to give a special congratulations to all the 2026 high school grads, including the Pella Memorial High School seniors, Lucas and Samantha Nicholas. We did it. Oh, my. And I say we. We kick them out the door every now and then, but we're so proud of them, and we wish them only more success in the future.
0: Yes, congratulations to the Nicholas kids, because and I understand that their college exploits are going to be very, very cool. They're headed to some
2: very different
0: places.
2: Yeah, we're very excited. Purdue and Miami of Ohio. So, yeah, we are chasing the basketball theme.
0: Yeah.
2: Can I say happy Father's Day to you, Kevin? And to
0: I guess.
2: Nicholas? Are we allowed to do that?
0: You may be the only one.
2: You know, fun fact, I didn't realize this, but Father's Day was proposed in 1909. It was a companion holiday to Mother's Day, but it took 50 years for it to become officially recognized by proclamation by President Lyndon Johnson in 1966. But then it became law by Richard Nixon in 1972. So, you know, we can celebrate that. And I hope that you'll be celebrating, Kevin, on being an amazing father to three awesome kids. So, yeah, we have the threes going. So, Father's Day, what to do? You can go on a cruise. Go to nycwatercruises.com from Pier 36. Golf comes to mind, so you can play mini golf at Hudson River Park. The best part about that, it's only $6 a game, and you get a Manhattan skyline, which is absolutely gorgeous. Or
0: that's
2: you can do
0: beat.
2: What many fathers prefer, is just watch golf, the U.S. Open at Shinnecock. That's going to be taking place. You can watch it on NBC4. You can also go see a Yankees baseball game. They're playing the Cincinnati Reds. The father in our house is rooting for the Reds.
0: I bet he's pretty torn about that.
2: Yankees. Sorry, honey, when it comes to the Reds and the Yanks. So that's Saturday and Sunday. Both games are at 1:35. The Mets are away, so you can tune in and watch them on TV when they play the Phillies. And both of those games, Saturday and Sunday, are about 7:15 p.m. And if you want to go to a World Cup watch party, there's a great one over at the Intrepid. Very exciting. But with the World Cup, there are watch parties in every borough. I just suggest that you go on nyctourism.com for more information about that. And anything else you want to do, it's a robust weekend. Oh, summer solstice, longest day of the year. It's going to be on Sunday. Sunrise 5:25 a.m., sunset 8:30 p.m., 15 hours of daylight. What better place to spend it than doing yoga with Solstice in Times Square, yoga sunrise to sunset. You can go on tsq.org for more information, and I will see you there with Becca Nicholas. We're going to be doing our yoga.
0: There you go. So I'm not the only
2: first time I'm going to do it.
0: There we go. Okay. Well, enjoy. Friends, we will see you in Times Square this coming Tuesday. Take care.
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8: Backed Hezbollah militant group agreed to halt the heavy fighting in southern Lebanon that had threatened to unravel an interim peace agreement between the United States and Iran. Stefan Jufa, who lives in northern Israel near the border, says people there do not support a military withdrawal from southern Lebanon without the dismantling of Hezbollah first.
9: We cannot just stop and pull out because here where we are, we need to be protected against the Hezbollah. The war started with Lebanon because Hezbollah was firing at us. This is not an Israeli initiative. So we had to find some safe room in order to defend our village.
8: President Trump is showcasing the new Air Force One at Joint Base Andrews near Washington.
10: The former Qatari-owned jumbo jet has the robin's egg blue exterior of the old plane with the underbelly painted navy blue with a red stripe above it. The tail has a massive American flag on it.
11: This plane was transformed into a flying White House at a level of luxury that nobody's ever seen before.
10: President Trump spoke after stepping off the new plane at Andrews Air Force Base. He confirmed he would be taking the new jet to the NATO summit in Turkey next month. This is a so-called bridge jet until a new Air Force One arrives from Boeing in about 2 years. Ed Donahue, Washington.
8: British Prime Minister Keir Starmer says he will fight attempts by rival Andy Burnham to oust him from office. Starmer said on Friday that he was elected on a mandate for change and will not walk away. He will run in a leadership contest if one is triggered. Burnham is looking to replace Starmer as head of the Labor Party. More at townhall.com.
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8: A number of World Cup squads are showcasing faith and unity amid deep divisions at home. 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
13: Many of the World Cup's competing nations are racked by social divisions. Yet some of the teams offer strikingly positive examples of how players from different backgrounds and religious faiths can